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1: Sonny Rollins, an honor to have you on this program.
2: Thank you very much. It's an honor to finally get a chance to meet you and be on the show. I watch it, so I'm with you.
1: Well, trust me, I've been waiting on this a long time, so I'm glad that we finally got a chance to work this out. In your grand career, you've taken two sabbaticals, mm-hmm. one in the late 50s, one in 66 or so, but two sabbaticals you've taken. The first one really strikes me as interesting because you were at the top of your game. You still are, but you were at that point being heralded all around the world as the man.
2: Yeah.
1: And from 59 to 61 or so, you just disappeared. You take a sabbatical. Why'd you do that?
2: Because, Tavis, I believe in myself inside.
1: Mm-hmm.
2: I was being told by everybody, "Oh, Sonny, you. Man, you're the man. Don't go away. People forget about you."
1: Mm-hmm.
2: See? But something inside me was saying, "No, Sonny, you got to improve, man. You got Coltrane and Ornette Coleman and these boys coming up. You better get your stuff together."
1: Mm-hmm.
2: And I always been a practicer, so I said, "Look, I'm going to do what I feel I have to do, which is to practice my horn, and I'll get away if that's what I got to do." Which is what I had to do, just get away from the scene completely. Mm-hmm. And do what something inside of me told me to do. See, that's what I'm most proud of, Savas, in my mm-hmm. whole life. That I did something that something inside of me told me to do, regardless of what everybody mm. was saying, "Oh, he's great." No. Don't mean nothing. I have to know that.
1: How difficult, Sonny Rollins, is it to do that, to go your own way, to do something different and better when everybody else says what you're doing is already okay?
2: It's not that difficult. You have to do it, because if you don't do it, your life is going to be shortchanged. You're mm-hmm. shortchanging yourself if you listen to what people are talking about.
1: Mm-hmm.
2: See, so yeah, it might be a little hard. I was lucky. I had my old lady was working. She was able to work while I was, you know, on sabbatical. And yeah, but you got to do it. I don't care what it takes. Get right with yourself. That's what life is about. The rest of it don't mean nothing. Get right with yourself.
1: I like that. I like that, Sonny Rollins. What did you learn, or what do you recall or take away from both times when you re-entered the stage, when you went back on the stage? What do you recall about the re-entrance?
2: Well, I'll tell you this, Travis. When I came back in 1961, I think, a lot of people said, "Oh, gee, man, this cat sounds the same way he did before. You didn't, what's the difference, you know, why'd you go away and all this?" Well, part of that was a little bit of truth to that, but it didn't get to the point that I had to satisfy myself.
1: Mm-hmm.
2: I had to satisfy myself that I was better. See, and you can't prove that you're better in one night. It's something that comes as you go through life.
1: Mm-hmm.
2: See, so I knew that I was better. I was able to have the self-confidence to get back out here. See, so I remember that the first time. I said, "Gee, why'd you go to the bridge, man? You sounded the same when you went away." But you have to know yourself. What you'd see, this is the whole thing in life. You have to know yourself. Never mind what people say. Do you know what you want to do? Do you know who you are? Do you know who the man in the mirror is? That's what it's about. And the rest of it doesn't mean diddly.
0: That is wisdom speaking. Wisdom speaking. Do you know who you are? And that is Sonny Rollins. More of my 2011 conversation with the saxophone colossus when we come forward on Tavis Smiley.

This show was built for you, for the community, for the culture, for everyone who wants more than headlines, for everyone who wants meme. Tavis Smiley has always believed that

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1: I just wanted to tell you that I really appreciate your program.
0: Well, thank you much. We appreciate your call.
2: Call 215-634-8065. That, of course, the number you can call to get in on the conversation.
0: Thanks, Solomon. And if you're calling outside of Philadelphia, dial 1-866-361-0900. First-time caller? Great. We'd love to hear from you. 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

0: Sonny Rollins sounds so good. We lost Sonny Rollins on Monday at the age of 95 at his home in Woodstock, New York, and we are spending this hour loving on Sonny Rollins. Now, more of my 2011 PBS conversation with the saxophone colossus, Sonny Rollins.
1: I want to ask how it feels to be one of the last greats standing. I was so pleased when I heard the news of the Kennedy Center honor, because you so deserve it.
2: Thank you.
1: But you're one of only four guys still standing who are in that great photo. We all remember the great day in Harlem, 1958.
2: Oh, yeah.
1: That 1958,
2: yeah.
1: That great jazz photo. I'm sure you got a copy of it here. Ain't before y'all left.
2: Mm.
1: How's it feel to be one of the last great standing from that photo that had everybody who was anybody in it on the same day in Harlem?
2: Right. Yeah. Well, there was a time, Tavis, when I looked at that photo and thought, more like people would think, oh, gee, he's gone, and gee, how many are left? But I've reached 80 years old, 81. This is hard to explain, but you don't think like that anymore. In other words, I don't want to say I believe in life after death, because people hear, oh yeah, life after. But there's something bigger than the fact that we were all together on that day and we're not there now, according to what in this life we look at. There's something bigger than that. I'm part of that scene. I'm privileged to be part of that scene with those people. That meant something to be there. It means something now. Those guys supposedly are not here, but the spirit of that picture is here.
1: Mm-hmm.
2: The spirit of that picture is here. And like the spirit of jazz, you know, people say, oh, jazz is dead. Oh, every 10 years, you hear, oh, jazz is dead. Well, you can't kill jazz.
1: Mm.
2: See, jazz is not a body. Jazz is a spirit. You can't kill jazz. See, so that picture tells people the bodies are dead, but the spirit is there, man.
1: Hmm. When you're on stage playing and that spirit hits you, do you feel some of those guys, their presence with you, the greats you play with, your friend Charlie Parker and Miles Davis, and you play with all of them, but then they play with you, they had the honor of playing with you. You feel that spirit when you're on stage?
2: Oh, yeah.
1: Mm-hmm.
2: Oh, sure. Oh, yeah. In fact, there was one great trumpet player, one of our great musicians that a lot of people don't know enough, Clifford Brown, trumpet player. He died tragically in an accident. After he died, I used to channel him. I said, Clifford, where do I go now, man? Come on, help me. And I'd ask him that, and he would do it. I'd feel better about what I was playing after I'd call him. And then after a while, Tavis, I stopped that because he's gone on to better things. He's gone on to a different realm now. Let him pursue his soul life. His soul has to go better places than back here where we are.
1: Mm-hmm.
2: See, so I stopped that. But I did that for a while. And I still think about all. I still think about Coltrane and Monk, all those guys. Yeah, I mean, I dream about them guys at times. But as I said, it's a spirit, man. I'm a blessed cat to have played with these people, man.
1: Mm-hmm.
2: You know, Dizzy Gillespie and Bud Powell and Monk and Charlie Parker and Miles Davis. I mean, these are the real people that were sent here to create this music or keep the music going. See, and it's a great privilege. I'm just trying to make sure that I keep it as much as I can while I'm here. So you say, why am I practicing every day? That's why I'm practicing every day.
1: Yeah.

0: right, let's continue right now. My conversation with Sonny Rollins from 2011, where I asked him about his classic Bridge album. And then later in this forthcoming segment, Sonny joins me on Smiley and West back in 2012 to highlight his global tour and final concerts. I've always wanted to ask you, Sonny, in our various conversations, I never got around to this. Why play on a bridge?
1: See, I used to live down there on the Grand Street, the Lower East Side, and musicians in New York know that it's really a big hassle in their life trying to practice in these tenement apartments and buildings where you have a neighbor. You know, neighbors, and you know, so it's hard. And I had a neighbor, I was in a small building there, and I was out on Delancey Street one day, and I looked up at the bridge, said, gee, those steps. I walked up there, man, I said, wow, what an expanse. I walked across, there was nobody, maybe one person coming the other way, and then I realized this is where I could practice, and I wouldn't disturb anybody, and I could really have my own counsel, you see. And so it was like a gift to me. And I used to go up there in the day, I went up there at night, nobody would bother me. You know, with nobody bothering nobody back in 1959.
0: I know a couple of people who discovered you as a result of this. I know a couple of people personally. You picked up some younger fans who discovered you when they saw that episode of The Simpsons with Bleeding Gums Murphy, a character who Lisa Simpson discovers playing his sax on a bridge. That opened you up to some young people, Sonny Rollins, that Simpsons episode.
1: Yeah, that was great. That was great, and I appreciate that. I never got any paper for that, but that's okay.
0: that does not surprise me that you didn't get any paper for it. but it was clearly a ripoff of the Sonny Rollins story, no doubt about that, Sonny.
2: Now, low B flat.
1: Yeah, yeah, and it's cool, you know.
2: Okay, Lisa, altissimo register. Very nice, very nice. I once ruptured myself doing that.
3: Thanks, Mr. Murphy.
2: My friends call me Bleeding Gums.
3: Ew, how'd you get a name like that?
2: Well, let me put it this way. You ever been to the dentist?
3: Yeah.
2: Not me.
0: So, Sonny, that bridge that we talked about earlier, the Williamsburg Bridge, was part of your first sabbatical. During your second sabbatical in the early 70s, you took up studying yoga and meditation. How did that impact you, your music, and more importantly, how did it impact the wisdom that you're sharing with us now, taking up yoga and meditation back then?
1: Well, let me bring it back to our friend John Coltrane. Mm-hmm. John used to come by our house. We used to talk about some of these spiritual things, Buddhism and all of these things. And then realizing that there's something bigger out here than what is evident. See, so I began getting into all these things, spiritual pursuits, I guess around 1957 or so. Eventually, I had an opportunity to study yoga. I went to India to try to see firsthand if there were some teachers over there that could teach me something that I wasn't getting over here. And that was my second sabbatical.

also learned that blowing my horn was meditation. I didn't have to sit in the lotus pose and be quiet and everything. No. Swami, no, playing your horn, Sonny, that's meditation. So there was simple things which have to be brought to your attention in certain ways, you know.

0: evenings. I had to do television shows. I had to do afternoon for just regular dress, business dress.
1: So they had you and, working. They had you working.
0: Yeah, I was working. I was working. So I was really tired.
1: Yeah.
0: You know, but you know, it was nice. It was nice for jazz. People asked me, "Oh, well, Sonny." I said, "No, look, I'm accepting this for the great people that inspired me that never got these awards before jazz people got these awards." So, okay, yeah, so I'm glad to get it. It's going to help me and continue my career, but this is about jazz. That's what it's for. And I'm accepting it for Fats Waller and Coleman Hawkins, Lester Young. You say, even Thelonious Monk, he never got this. Coltrane got a lot of plaudits, but I don't think he got some of these national awards, you know.
2: Yeah.
1: Sonny, is it true that you, I didn't know this, is it true that you were very close to the Twin Towers on 9/11?
0: Oh, yeah, it's about 6 blocks. I live 6 blocks from the Twin Towers, right.
1: And thankfully, and obviously, you made it out with your horn.
0: I got out the next day after the first day after I was there getting ready to go out one morning, and we heard the pow, you know. I didn't know what it was, and later I realized, and I was there with the whole terrible situation, you know, with women running through the streets, crying, and there was everything, you know. People thought that this other tower was coming down on us. If it did, that would have been it, but it didn't. It came down on itself, so we were okay. But I learned a lot, Tavis. I learned a lot. One of the things I learned was that material things are just that. They're material. They have no real value.
2: Mm-hmm.
0: See, I was living down there since 1972, and I had a lot of my books. I had some musical instruments, all my stage clothes, records. I had everything down there. And after I had to evacuate it, I really was saying, wow, look what happened to me. I lost all my stuff. Then one day some came and said, look, man, shut up, fool. You know, what, you okay, aren't you? You can get more of that stuff. And that was a big revelation to me. Simple as it seems, to realize that those are material things, they don't mean anything.
1: More wisdom speaking. What a delight to hear Sonny Rollins on tape all these years later. We'll continue our tribute to Sonny Rollins when we come forward on Tavis Smiley.
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0: some of the best of Miles Davis today, all 3 hours of our program, because we are pushing toward our third and final hour when we are going to love on Miles Davis on his centennial birthday celebration. Miles would be 100 years old today, and glad to see him getting some love around the globe on this, again, centennial birthday. We'll be joined by the great Stanley Clark, Marcus Miller, and Vince Wilburn Jr., Miles' nephew and a player in his own right. So it's going to be a great third hour today when we, again, celebrate this centennial birth for of Miles Davis. We continue now, speaking of greats, great writers, like Walter Mosley. His book is called, the new novel is called Galen, A Romance in Black. And I'm honored to have Walter back on this program as always. If you missed the first half hour, it's a great conversation with Walter, just about the world house that we live, find ourselves living in, and all the drama in Cuba. And I mentioned earlier that Walter and I traveled to Cuba together some years ago. So if you missed the first half of Walter's worldview, check out the podcast when it's posted later tonight, but you got to just in time to hear him talk about again his new novel called Galen, A Romance in Black. Walter, unless I missed something, your first foray into the romance genre?
1: Yeah, I know, it's the first time I'm going into romance, and, yeah. and to a degree, I think a lot of people, like the modern kind of configuration of the genre is a little different than what my book is, but I think that the idea of romance starts at somewhere in the last half of the 19th century, where all of a sudden you said, well, we don't have to write about kings and queens and millionaires and pirates. We could talk about everyday people. So you have somebody like Charles Dickens writing about Madame Defarge. You have, you know, Mark Twain writing about Huckleberry Finn, you know, just like everyday people. And that's what I want to do. I want to write about black people in love, and, you know, and how that manifests itself in the world we're living in today. You know, you don't see it too much in our literature, and I think it's a good thing to do.
0: I'm glad you went there. It's a great thing to do. I'm glad you went there. I want to follow you right now, because that was top of mind for me, obviously, which is why we see so little black love.
1: Mm-hmm. While there's so much of it.
0: Yeah, exactly.
1: I mean, that's the thing. We're seeing a little of it, yeah. But there's a lot of it. You know, this is very interesting. You know, the book starts off about the parents of Galen. Mm-hmm. You know, one is a woman who's a doctor and a scientist, and then there's this other guy who's on the spectrum. But at the same time, you know, he's very smart, and he's very clear about the world that he sees. And you see people loving each other that you would never expect, you know, and also you see all the struggle, you know, all the struggle and mental illness and fighting that people do. But in the end, you know, how they try to work together, which is, you know, I think it's so important.
0: Yep. You mentioned this neurodivergence, one character being on the spectrum. As I've been reading the book and reading reviews of the book, you're getting a lot of love, speaking of black love, you're getting a lot of love for having a character in that particular space, in that particular frame. So kudos to you for that. Tell me how that came to be, why that particular character?
1: You know, Tavis, when it comes to me in writing, I write, you know, I write every day, 7 days a week. Like I'm always writing. And I decided I was going to write this book about this young man. And I realized when I started writing, well, I have to write about his parents, because if you don't understand, you know, where somebody is coming from, it's hard for you to understand them. Mm-hmm. And when I started writing about his father, Robert, it didn't start off like that. I was just a guy. This is his father. Mm-hmm. But I realized the way I was writing about him, the way he was seeing the world, the way he was responding, I realized, wow, this guy is different. You know, I didn't, you know, it's almost as if he really existed somewhere, you know, but, you know, and slowly I said, wow, yeah, he's neurodivergent. He's thinking and seeing the world differently, and people don't understand him, so they think there's something wrong with him, but really he might be showing them that there's something wrong with them.
0: Mm-hmm. How would you describe, and I'm always careful about doing this, I say this every time you come on, I'm always careful about describing or attempting to describe novels so as not to give too much away, but how would you, in a nutshell, describe what Galen, A Romance in Black is as a story?
1: I think that Yalen himself is the young black man of the 21st century. Mm-hmm. He has you know, these parents who are, you know, they're really good parents, but there's, you know, there's a lot of struggle and problems that they have, you know, not economic necessarily, mm-hmm. but and that he, I'm trying to show, well, this is the kind of guy that you're going to find in the world, but not in media or pop culture or in a lot of the literature. And I just wanted to be able to show, you know, what a wonderful and kind of clear-eyed young man, how his life would develop. And in doing so, I'm really hoping that people see themselves, their relationships to their mothers and their fathers, their relationship to, you know, other people and friends that they have, you know, like, you know, you get a lot of, you know, we have a lot of prison culture in our existence. A lot of people say, well, don't snitch. You know, you can't snitch. And snitching is an interesting, it's a kind of a vulgar term in a way, you know. But I don't think that Galen would ever think that, but the thing he really won't do is he won't betray a friend. And I think that's very close to the idea of not snitching. You know, I'm not going to betray my friend because it's going to help me out. That's not happening. And that's one of the most important parts of our culture.
0: Yeah,
1: and I'm really pleased with it.
0: Yeah, you know this better than most, because you have done it so well for so long in so many books and other pieces of your artistry over the years. And that is this notion that I find myself saying to people all the time, particularly my colleagues at this talk radio station, who I have helped to train many of them, that we do our best work, Walter. This is the Tavis. The Tavis frame, at least my notion, that we do our best work no matter what lane we're running in. We do our best work when others can situate their humanity in our work and our witness. I believe that we never come into the fullness of our own humanity unless we can respect and revel in the humanity of others. So that whatever lane you're running in, whatever your avocation, your gift, your calling, people have got to be able to situate their humanity in what you're offering up. You know that better than most. You do it all the time in your books. And so you mentioned a moment ago that you hope people can situate, you know, themselves in this particular story. And I think they will absolutely be able to do that. This novel, Galen, A Romance in Black. What I've been thinking about, though, is how folk who don't look like us, folk who don't have melanin in their skin, situate themselves, their humanity, in a story about black love. I don't think it's impossible, obviously, but I wonder if you thought about that or what you make of that particular question, if it makes sense to you at all.
1: Well, you know, what's so much fun in doing it, you know, because, you know, you live a life in America. I mean, all kinds of people in America have all kinds of problems, come from all kinds of backgrounds and ways and oppression. Certainly Native Americans, a lot of, you know, Hispanic who are very much, you know, kind of mingled blood wise with Native Americans. All of these people, they live everyday lives. They talk everyday lives. I have all kinds of friends, you know, in Los Angeles and New York, who come from all kinds of different backgrounds. But the stories, if you tell the story clearly, without in any way betraying the culture, what you have is people saying, wow, that's the way I think. I'm like that. That's what my life is like. You know? So when I'm writing, you know, there's never any fundamental thing that develops in me because of racism. It's always because of who I am in the world and how I'm dealing with people. Now, I'm not trying to say there aren't racists in the world. There are, you know, but you just, you know, you just deal with them. And if you're confident enough in who you are and what you're doing, then answers to any problems that arise, you know, they come right out.
0: I just wrote that down. Walter Mosley is always dropping bars. Here's a good one. Tell the story clearly without betraying the culture. That can be an assignment, a motif for all of us. Whatever you're doing, tell the story clearly without betraying the culture. He does it so well. And I wrote that down. It just jumped out at me when he said Walter just talks that way, but he's again, brilliant. He speaks like prose, even when he's not attempting to, I suppose. But I love that. Tell the story clearly without betraying the culture. If you can do that, you've done something nicely. Walter Mosley, if you are a fan of his, and many of you are, obviously, has a particular love, an unapologetic love, for Los Angeles. I love the fact that he loves L.A. since I live and work in L.A. I was thinking about that a moment ago because the New York Knicks swept the Cleveland Cavaliers, and one Spike Lee could not be happier. And so we know on the screen, Spike always shows mad love for New York. And on the page, Walter Mosley always has mad love for L.A. It just so happens that Galen, this young black man, is living in, guess where? L.A. We'll talk about that part of the story when we come forward on Tavis Smiley.
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0: Here now, my very last public conversation with Sonny Rollins, just last year, in fact, on September 2nd, days before his 95th birthday.
10: It is my great honor to have on this program Sonny Rollins as we celebrate what will be his 95th natal day later this week, specifically September the 7th. As I've mentioned already, I am always humbled and honored to be in conversation with Sonny Rollins. I've had the honor of doing this a number of times over the course of my career on television and radio. Here we are one more again in a public conversation with the saxophone colossus, Sonny Rollins. Sonny, let me, first of all, happy early birthday. You got any special plans for your 95th birthday this week?
11: Well, my special plans really is just to keep trying to learn.
10: Yeah.
11: And get it right, what all this thing is about. And by the way, I want to thank Mr. Tavis Smiley for giving me great opportunity. I wish you were there in the East, man.
10: Yeah, I know.
11: But I know you're not, so I have to enjoy you. I got to wait till my 95th birthday to hear your voice and enjoy you. And I want to thank you for all the things you've learned to me and a lot of my friends and brothers. So, yeah, man, keep it going, man.
10: No.
11: Thank you.
10: No, you got to thank me. I thank you for the chance to talk to you one more time. But I appreciate those kind words. I want to make the most of the few minutes that we have left here. Let me do this. It has now been over a decade since you actually stopped playing. How have you navigated these 10 years plus not being able to play your instrument every day?
11: Well, it's difficult, but I have recently gotten an inspiration to try to play again. And I've actually tried to pick up my horn. But you know what? My horn was so heavy, I could hardly lift it up. So I got away from it, but I had to. But I'm thinking the right things, and I'm listening to all the good people that inspired me and that inspire me today. And I hope to make some kind of a musical return at some time in the future.
10: Mm. I love that. Just the thought of you making a musical return excites me and sort of turns me on. Do you spend a lot of time listening to music these days?
11: I don't listen to a lot of music, but I also don't watch TV. I haven't watched TV maybe 20 years or more.
10: Yeah.
11: But what I do is I read. I have a lot of reading to do, mm-hmm. a lot of things to learn, and I'm very fortunate to have some very good people around me. That watch out for me.
10: Yeah.
11: Every 12 hours, I have a new shift of very nice ladies that mm-hmm. come by and take care of me. So I'm actually doing very well, but I want to do better, man.
10: Mm-hmm. 95 years old and still talking about reading and learning and doing better. Love that guy. Our many moments of our tribute to Sonny Rollins when we come forward.

0: who's sitting across from Tavis this week? Leaders, legends, game changers. The people shaping the country and the culture. They come to Tavis Smiley because this is where the real conversations happen. No spin, no fluff. Just straight talk and straight answers. Tavis Smiley. Because the Kingian question, where do we go from here, starts right here.
1: Hi, I'm Kevin Love. 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It's about Will Harris, a small goat who believes in himself and proves you don't have to be the biggest to be a champion.
2: Everyone's always told me smalls can't ball. I'm too blessed to be stressed. Everything I need to succeed is right here.
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0: from the saxophone colossus Sonny Rollins, who I've been honored to have been in conversation with for the better part of this half hour. Always thrilled to just be in dialogue with him, particularly today as we push toward his 95th birthday. Later this week, it's just a joy unspeakable to be in conversation one more again with my friend and brother, Sonny Rollins. But I was reading a quote from you last night, Sonny, in an interview you did years ago where you said, "I am part of the universal spirit. I am part of the universal spirit." At 95, what does that mean?
1: Well, it means that I'm proud to be black. Well, I'm proud. I'm proud of it. What have we done in this messed up world that we're living in? We're talking about that all the time. Messed up world, not because of black people. We have said what should be done. And it's so wonderful to listen to your show, your wisdom, and also the wonderful advertisements that you have. Man, I wish you'd bring this show out here to the East.
0: No, I'm just, I am thrilled at how much you enjoy listening, and I am confident that if you could hear it more often, you might be empowered by it. Sonny Rollins, I am out of time. I could talk to you for hours, but I am always, always, always grateful for yet another opportunity to have yet another public conversation with you. I've got a whole studio full of tapes of our conversations down through the years, and I will add this to that list. Thank you for always honoring me when I call and ask you to come on this program. Thank you for letting us celebrate you and your 95th birthday later this week on this program. Sonny Rollins, I love you, and there ain't nothing you can do about it. I just love you.
1: Thank you, my brother.
0: Oh, man. Sonny Rollins always wanted to hear more of me, and me never getting enough of talking to Sonny Rollins. There are musicians and there are forces of nature, and Sonny Rollins was undeniably the latter. Born and raised in the Sugar Hill section of Harlem, he began making his mark on the New York jazz scene in the late 1940s, recording alongside legends like Charlie Parker, Miles Davis, and Thelonious Monk, before he was even a household name himself. His musical eloquence and inventiveness kept him on the creative forefront of jazz for six decades. And his tenor saxophone spoke a language that went straight to the soul. He didn't just play music, he breathed life into it, bending and shaping every note with a fearless creativity that left audiences breathless and fellow musicians in awe. What made Sonny truly special, to my mind, was his restless, uncompromising pursuit of perfection. In 1959, he took that two-year sabbatical we talked about earlier from recording and performing, practicing up to 16 hours a day on that Williams Bridge, and in 1968, he left again to study in India. Because for Sonny, music was a spiritual calling, not just a career. He was a bridge from bebop to the avant-garde, a lasting link to the golden age of jazz, and a living reminder of what it looks like when an artist gives everything they have to their gift. We lost him on Sunday, May 25th, at his home in Woodstock, New York, at the age of 95, leaving behind a legacy as towering and as timeless as the man himself. We were blessed to share the planet

0: the elements earth, wind, and fire I am honored to have in studio for the rest of this hour, the legendary percussionist and songwriter and singer Ralph Johnson of the iconic elements earth, wind, and fire to talk about his new book. It's called Rhythm and Fire, A Life in Harmony with Earth, Wind, and Fire. We'll get right to Ralph Johnson for the hour in a moment. First, as you know, every day this week, we've been tapping in with our White House correspondent, Dr. Nicolai Corte, who is in Cuba, embedded for the week in an emergency fact-finding delegation for this station, for this program, delivering exclusive on-the-ground reporting from Havana at a moment of profound historical reckoning and citizen diplomacy not seen in a generation, particularly the impact that Trump's policies are having on Afro-Cubans. And so we tap in right now, live from Cuba, with Dr. Corte.
1: Hey, Tavis. Dr. Nicordelai here on the ground in Cuba, along with the Mutual Solidarity and Engagement Fact-Finding Delegation to Cuba. I'm standing here with Dr. Johnny J. Mack. He is scholar practitioner with the National Action Network. In fact, they're international affairs chair. We just came out of a pretty remarkable meeting with the deputy foreign minister of Cuba. Dr. Mack, what was your immediate reaction?
2: It was an incredible discussion with the foreign minister, Nikki. I was just impressed with his frankness and openness about the challenges confronting the Cuban people. And to get this information firsthand, it's really helpful to the work that we're doing here in Cuba.
1: Yeah, it was pretty remarkable the command that the deputy foreign minister had of U.S. politics and U.S. issues at one point in time, you know, sort of comparing the way we talk about political prisoners in Cuba to the way that we punish black and brown Americans in the legal system in the United States.
2: Not only of U.S. policy, but his feel and touch of the African-American community responding to concerns and questions that were asked. I was impressed with the depth of his understanding and the solidarity between peoples of color, particularly African-Americans in the U.S., and people of color, of course, Afro-Cubans here in Cuba.
1: Yeah. Pretty remarkable statements. He really painted a picture of the impact that is being had by this energy crisis induced by a very aggressive U.S. Policy. What was your reaction to the fact that so many allies of Cuba have been put at bay because of this U.S. policy?
2: Well, it is striking the power that the U.S. has globally. Its reach. It's really striking the reach that the U.S. has and its power in that reach, not only in this region but globally, to literally dictate how nation states interact with each other in enforcing its own will was quite incredible, as the deputy minister explained it.
1: Was there anything the deputy minister shared that surprised you? I mean, you know, you follow international politics quite closely. You've been tracking developments here in Cuba, as we all have. Was there anything that was shocking to you?
2: I can't say shocking. However, his comments helped me to understand better the importance of the solidarity that is essential globally for people struggling to realize their human rights and to build the kind of world that, quite frankly, Dr. Martin Luther King spoke of in his idea of the World House. And so while the foreign minister didn't mention that specifically, I came away with the sense that he, too, shares this idea of a World House where we must all live and work together, or we're going to all perish as fools.
1: Yeah. You know, one of the questions that I had a chance to ask the Deputy Foreign Minister was about political prisoners. There are a number of people who are listening to this, watching this, that will say, but you didn't ask him about political prisoners. Well, I did ask him. Was there any part of his answer that surprised you?
2: Well, I greatly appreciate it, first of all, Doc, that you asked the question. And I was very impressed with the foreign minister's response. You break the law in Cuba, then you're subject to the law in Cuba, as in the United States. Whether we agree or disagree with their position, the idea that states have a right to their sovereignty, and the United States exercises that right both internally and externally, through policing and, of course, through war. And that same thing applies to Cuba and any other nation state around the globe. We can't have two standards, two sets of standards where one applies to privileged nations, if you will, and the other applies to those subject to those privileged nations. And so that's what I came away with in terms of his response.
1: Yeah. And lastly, you know, I thought he painted a really compelling picture of the impact that the fuel embargo is having on the people of Cuba. He talked at length about the impact, you know, on pregnant mothers,
2: yes,
1: the impact on children, the impact on some of the hospitals here in Cuba. And, you know, I know when we drove in, we saw vacant gas stations, vacant supermarkets. And so, you know, make no mistake about it, the impact is being felt. The stranglehold on their economy is being felt. Do you sense that there's any end game on their end?
2: You know, I don't know about you, but I didn't hear that end game. In fact, what I heard from the foreign minister is that this is probably the worst time of any time for Cuba, with the stranglehold of this embargo in its various forms, economic, maritime, technological. The embargo is having a profound impact on the lives of ordinary citizens here in Cuba. And that therein lies the challenge for us and all others who care about human rights.
1: Yeah, indeed we do. We're going to continue to follow the facts here on the ground as we continue to travel here in Cuba with the Mutual Solidarity and Engagement Fact-Finding Delegation. Tavis, back to you.
0: Thank you, Dr. Corte. We'll be checking in with him again tomorrow in Cuba. This is obviously a developing story, but these Afro-Cubans are taking on the chin, as it were. Donald Trump and Marco Rubio have put their knee, as it were, on the necks of these Cubans. And I said on this program yesterday, we need to learn how to pick on somebody our own size, always picking on these small nations around the world. That laugh you hear in the background is the voice of Ralph Johnson. I'm delighted he's in studio. We're going to talk about his new book, Rhythm and Fire, A Life in Harmony with Earth, Wind, and Fire. Ralph Johnson for the rest of the hour when we come forward.

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3: 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Real progress begins with birds. Yes, birds. The very ones we see and hear every day, on a walk, in the park, or simply out the window. That's because birds are more than birds. They're symbols, sentinels that reveal the health of our planet and our people. And by helping them thrive, all of us thrive as well. Audubon is a place where birds matter, where habitats are protected, where communities are engaged, and where change takes flight. Because at Audubon, hope begins with birds. Progress begins with birds. It all begins with birds. Audubon.
0: He's a paradigm pioneer. And the top-rated African-American talk show.

0: Johnson, the legendary percussionist, singer, songwriter, one of the front men for the elements Earth, Wind, and Fire, out with a new book called Rhythm and Fire, A Life in Harmony with Earth, Wind, and Fire. I am honored to have in studio His Eminence, Ralph Johnson.
1: Tavis, how are you, man?
0: Man, if I complained, I'd be an ingrate. I am doing well, and all the better for seeing your handsome visage.
1: You're very kind. You're very kind. The check's in the mail. You should have it by next Friday. You know?
0: By next Friday?
1: By next Friday, you should have it.
0: Okay,
1: you
0: know? Okay.
1: Man, I didn't know you were down here on Crenshaw Boulevard. I didn't know this.
0: Let that ride, Miles. Let that ride. No, I've been here for, what, 27, almost 30 years?
1: Well, and all of this is my old stomping ground.
0: Yeah, I know. I know you know the neighborhood well.
1: Oh, quite well.
0: Let me jump right in. I want to make the most of this, you know, hour that we have here, less than an hour now. This track, you write about this in detail in the text. So tell me about this song. We know this song. We love this song. We hear this song. We play this song. But you taught me some stuff about this song that, of course, I did not know. Tell me about Shining Star.
1: Well, from a musical standpoint, you've got Al McKay on guitar playing what we call a raised nine. That's where you get that tension. You get the tension in the chordal palette. It goes... Well, it's a raised nine, and Al's famous for playing that chord. Mm-hmm. Then you have Maurice on drums, and it was a very simple doom, bop, to doom, bop, to doom. And, you know, the lyrics, of course, are uplifting, you know, and telling you to be the best you can be, you know, and that's what the song's about. Mm-hmm. And we do it every night. We open with this song every night.
0: Uh-huh. I know. I've only seen it 35 times.
1: Oh, my God. But we love it to death. It's one of our favorites, and we can't do a show without doing it. So
0: why? Two other questions in this regard. One, why this track as the opening for an Elements concert?
1: Well, because it's one of our better known tracks, and there's other stuff we could do like Let's Groove or Boogie Wonderland or something like that. But Shining Star was that first big single, and so you might as well open with it and give it to them from the front, because there's plenty more stuff to follow.
0: Yeah.
1: Trust me.
0: No question about that. The catalog is deep. The catalog is deep. Tell me about songwriting. We know you as a front man. We know you as a percussionist. I don't know that people have given you the respect you deserve for your songwriting, which is one of the reasons I want to start with Shining Star. Talk to me about songwriting, Ron.
1: Well, you know, that's the language of what we do. Mm-hmm. You know, that's how we get the message across, either instrumentally or vocally or a combination of the two. But, man, that is the lifeblood of the system. And it was a long time before I finally let that lock into me mentally, because and I always say that I should have gotten involved with songwriting earlier with Earth, Wind, and Fire. But as it turns out, my success as a songwriter came from a whole nother area, which had nothing to do with Earth, Wind, and Fire. It came from Jay-Z. And, you know, I got a phone call one summer from an attorney in New York. He says, is this Ralph Johnson? I said, yeah. He says, well, you've been sampled. I said, oh, wow. And, you know, as a songwriter, if you can get sampled, it's a really cool thing.
0: There you go.
1: You know. So
0: as long as you're getting paid for being sampled.
1: Yeah, right. As long as you're getting paid.
0: But go ahead. Yeah.
1: So I said, well, who sampled me? He said, Jay-Z. And I literally took the phone. I said, the Jay-Z? He said, yeah. So I gave him my manager's number, Rhonda, and we hooked the deal up. And so since Jay-Z covered the tune, which was a tune on a little obscure label out of L.A. called Koala Records, produced on an artist by the name of Bobby Glenn, who had a brother that wrote, his name was Gary Glenn, okay, also did some stuff for us. But found this disc, it was Just Blaze, who produced this tune on Jay-Z. The tune on the original album was called Sounds Like a Love Song. But when Jay-Z put it out on his Blueprint CD, it was called Song Cry. And so after Jay-Z sampled it, Keisha Cole sampled it, Drake sampled it, and then the biggest one of all was Queen Naija with Big Sean. And I was like, whoa, I got an ASCAP award for that. So songwriting is the lifeblood, songwriting and publishing. And you definitely want to get involved in that early on.
0: Yeah. Why did it take you so long? I can see once Jay-Z sampled in that list that you just laid out, followed, I can see how I got your attention. But in retrospect, you're around a bunch of songwriters every day. Why so long for that bug, if I can put it that way, to bite you?
1: Well, it wasn't that I wasn't writing, it wasn't that I had written anything that appealed to Maurice.
2: Got it.
1: Thus far,
2: right?
1: You know, and it wasn't. It wasn't until we did a song called "Welcome," and that was on the Heritage CD, I believe.
2: Right.
1: And I finally went to Maurice and I said, "Man, you know what? Let's work on some lyrics together." And he said, "Okay, let's do that." And he played this track for me, and it just came together.
2: Yeah.
1: You know, but man, that's where you want to be. That's the lifeblood of the system, writing and publishing.
0: I love the way you phrased that a moment ago, that you'd been writing stuff, but nothing that has had as yet appealed to Maurice. Appealed to Maurice. So it leads me to ask, what did appeal to Maurice, broadly speaking, what appealed to Maurice?

0: for Maurice to get to it, you know. And so a lot of times I may present him something, but he may not dig, and I would get discouraged, and I'd pull back, you know. And finally, I just said, hey, man, let's do something else. And you just got to keep, you know what? You got to keep knocking on the door.
1: Yeah.
0: So somebody answers, you know.
1: Again, I'm working my way. I'm not working. I'm already in the book. I'm just working my way through the book. Maurice, since we're talking about him, how would you define, and the reader will get this in the book, but how would you describe and define Maurice White as a band leader?
0: Driven,
1: yeah,
0: for one word.
1: Mm-hmm.
0: Visionary for another word.
1: Mm-hmm.
0: Committed to his idea of what he wanted out of this band called Earth, Wind, and Fire.
1: Mm-hmm.
0: And everybody was handpicked. And I was playing right down the street here at Maverick's Flat.
1: Mm-hmm.
0: Okay.
1: Oh, yeah.
0: With a band called The Master's Children.
1: Mm-hmm.
0: And I played down there a couple of years. And when Maurice and Verdine blew into town, they came down to that club because everybody that was coming in would always wind up down at Maverick's.
1: Everybody did, yeah.
0: Everybody.
1: Yeah.
0: And so they saw me play. And the next thing I knew, I was getting a phone call from Michael Beale, who was at that time the guitar player with the group.
1: Mm-hmm.
0: Because Earth, Wind, and Fire cut two albums on Warner Brothers before Clive Davis pulled us over to Columbia,
1: mm-hmm.
0: you know, which was, I describe as the perfect storm over there. It really was.
1: Yeah.
0: So they found me, asked me if I wanted to audition. I said yes. And, you know, the adventure began.
1: Yeah.
0: You know,
1: I'm fascinated. As you can imagine, you know how my mind works. It's what I do every day. The Master's Children. The Master's.
0: Yes.
1: Who named that band?
0: And the owner of the club, his name was John Daniels.
1: Okay.
0: And I think I thank him in the book.
1: Yep.
0: You know, but John was the owner of the club, and he named all the groups.
1: Yeah.
0: And he had this knack, man. He could take kids or, you know, young adults from the neighborhood and put a group together, and it would really turn out to be something very special.
1: Yeah.
0: You know, and so we were a copy between, like, Sly and the Family Stone and the Fifth Dimension.
1: Yeah, yeah.
0: You know, but it was a fun thing, and I got a chance to travel overseas.
1: Yeah.
0: The first time I ever went to Japan was in 1969, straight out of high school.
1: Wow.
0: And that was 10 years before I went with Earth, Wind, and Fire, which would have been 79.
1: Mm-hmm. Well, I love that. I love that. The Master's Children.
0: The Master's Children.
1: You mentioned, you can't tease me this way without pleasing me. You mentioned, and again, others in the text, but you're moving with Clive Davis over to Columbia. The perfect storm. Why do you call it that?
0: Okay. It was the perfect storm because Earth, Wind, and Fire
1: mm-hmm.
0: was the right band at the right time with the right record company who had the right president.
1: Mm-hmm.
0: It was all of that, man. You couldn't have scripted this. This all came together at one time. And Clive was so very hands-on with us. He loved us. And so he was guarding what we did. He was making sure the marketing and the advertising was in place. And it was an incredible journey.
1: Yeah.
0: And still today he loves us to death. And we love him, man.
1: Yeah. When you look back on all these years, 50 plus years now, of marketing and promotion and, of course, the hits, and that's pretty obvious. But tell me what you think in retrospect about the way that the Elements have been so successfully marketed over the years. And how would you define what's at the epicenter of the way you market the Elements?
0: I think what's at the epicenter is the fact that it has a universal appeal.
1: Okay.
0: People from all demographics.
1: Mm-hmm.
0: It doesn't matter, all rate, whatever, where you're, I don't care if you're from Mars.
1: Yeah, yeah.
0: You can feel the music,
1: yeah.
0: You know. And that's, man, that really was what Maurice's mission was about,
1: yeah.
0: To have a band that could deliver a message, an uplifting message. One, he wanted to, as Maurice would say, deliver a service to humanity.
1: Oh, yeah.
0: You know,
1: yeah.
0: Through the music.
1: Yeah.
0: You know, so that's how we did it, man. It was just the right group at the right time.
1: Yeah.
0: It had the right music.
1: I assume you can see this on the stage every night. Maybe you can't, given the lights. But one of the things that I enjoy about going to an Elements concert, which I've done, again, more times I can count, is the point you just made a moment ago, Ralph, that it is the most eclectic audience
0: yes.
1: of any band I've ever seen. You look around at an Earth, Wind, and Fire concert, and everybody and anybody, every race, culture, I mean, everybody loves Earth, Wind, and Fire.
0: It is a very, very, very broad demographic.
1: Yeah.
0: I mean, broad to the nth degree.
1: Yeah.
0: Because we have people that grew up with us now bringing their grandkids.
1: Oh, yeah.
0: And that's a great feeling.
1: Yeah.
0: Because apparently we struck a chord with somebody, if you want.

0: bring your grandkids. It's a family show anyway.
1: Apparently.
0: There won't be any twerking and, you know, don't worry about that part.
1: Yeah, yeah, yeah.
0: You know, but no, it's a family show, man. It's just great music with great production, great graphics. You got musicians on stage that are really playing their instruments.
1: Yeah.
0: And can play in any genre. It doesn't even matter.
1: I love Ralph saying, apparently, this junk of court. Yeah, apparently so. You know. If this don't work out for you, maybe something else.
0: You know, I could always be a DJ.
1: We're talking about that.
0: I could be a DJ here in L.A.
1: I know you have a show. We're going to talk about that. The book is called Rhythm and Fire, A Life in Harmony with Earth, Wind, and Fire. We are blessed to have Ralph Johnson in studio right now. You're listening, and I'm glad about it, to Tavis Smiley.

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4: Freedom is an endless meeting, so let's get back to it.

0: just saying to Ralph Johnson of Earth, Wind & Fire that Prince was always famous in concert for pausing, leaning to the microphone and saying to the audience, what should I play next? And they'd all start yelling song titles at him. He'd let them go for a minute, and he'd lean in and say, so many hits, so little time. And the same is true of the Elements. So many hits, so little time. Which leads me to ask right quick, how do you all structure a show these days, right?
1: Well, you know what? You start with the hits.
0: Yeah.
1: You got to go with what the people want to hear.
0: But you got so many of them. That's my point.
1: So,
0: you can't do all the hits in one show, Ralph.
1: You raise a good point.
0: Yeah.
1: But we have 90 minutes to figure out a way to get it done.
0: Yeah.
1: So Philip sets out, he looks at, you know, he thinks about it, and he puts the song list together, and you look up, 90 minutes later, we're at September, and the show's over. If you hear September, you were late.
0: Yeah, exactly.
1: You know.
0: Tell me, I love these bookends. In case you've just tuned in, our guest, of course, is Ralph Johnson of Earth, Wind & Fire fame, percussionist, songwriter, singer. His book is out now. It's called Rhythm & Fire, A Life in Harmony with Earth, Wind & Fire, with a foreword by Questlove. Honored to have Ralph Johnson, my dear brother and friend, in studio. We talked earlier, in case you just tuned in, about, speaking of being late, about shining star to open the show and September to close the show.
1: Yes.
0: Tell me about those bookends.
1: Well, okay, two probably of the most popular songs in the Earth, Wind catalog.
0: Mm-hmm.
1: So why not open with the hit Shining Star, and why not close it out with probably the most popular song, September?
0: Mm-hmm.
1: You know, and I think, who was it? Spotify gave us an award for being one of the most downloaded songs in history, or whatever the award was. It was something about downloads. But
0: hey, Miles, no, just because I want to, give me September right quick. Go ahead, John. Go ahead.
1: But no, man, open it up with a bang and close it with a bang. And then the encore tune, In the Stone.
0: Mm-hmm.
1: You know?
0: Yeah.
1: So if you hear In the Stone, you're really late.
0: You're really late, yeah. I just want to hear September because it's my favorite Element song, and my birthday is in
1: September what?
0: 13th.
1: Wow. That

0: out. You know you got hits. You know you got hits.
1: Yes.
0: You can open with Shining Star.
1: Yes.
0: And close with September.
1: Yes.
0: And still do 80 minutes in between. That's a body of work, man.
1: Well.
0: That's a body of work.
1: That's when you start going and you get the Let's Groove.
0: Yeah.
1: You get That's the Way of the World. I Can't Let Go, which we just added into the show.
0: Mm-hmm.
1: Hey, man, you just start Rock That, which is a very excellent instrumental.
0: Oh, yeah.
1: You know, Can't Hide Love.
0: Mm. Dance Boogie Wonderland.
1: Yeah, yes.
0: Boogie Wonderland. I mean, I'm telling you, somebody hits, man. Somebody hits.
1: By the time we get through, you've had 90 minutes of a great show.
0: Yeah.
1: And that also including the graphics we do.
0: Yeah, yeah. Nonstop. I love that. Who knew that you had, I didn't know this until I read the book, that you had such a love for jazz, had such jazz chops at an early age.
1: Yeah.
0: Tell me about that.
1: We
0: just did an hour tribute to Sonny Rollins today.
1: Oh, Sonny Robbins. Sonny Rollins, saxophone colossus.
0: You got it. That's it.
1: Don't make me go there.
0: I love it.
1: I got turned on to jazz at the age of 14.
0: Wow.
1: My older brother, who has a birthday, same day as mine, July 4th, he's 8 years older.
0: Yeah.
1: USC grad.
0: Yeah.
1: Former LAPD lieutenant.
0: Mm.
1: And so we have a birthday the same day. But he came home from the Air Force in 65.
0: Mm-hmm.
1: And he came home with all this vinyl, and I started listening. I was like, man, what? And discovered that Los Angeles had a 24-hour jazz station, KBCA 105.1.
0: Mm-hmm.
1: And I started listening and fell in love with it, man, and just started buying vinyl.
0: Yeah.
1: You know, and so today I have a radio show that comes out of Vegas, the Jazz Epicenter 6.7.
0: Mm-hmm.
1: The finest in jazz from the 60s and 70s and more.
0: Two hour show.
1: 2 hours.
0: Every week.
1: Yes, every week.
0: Yeah.
1: You know, so.
0: As a 14-year-old, it's fascinating to know that your mind was turned on, that your spirit, that your soul was receiving that kind of music, which some consider sophisticated at such a young age. But who were you vibing to then? You recall some of the names you were loving as a 14-year-old?
1: Yes. Jack McDuff, organist.
0: Mm-hmm.
1: Jimmy Smith, organist.
0: Ooh, Jimmy Smith, that's a bad boy right there.
1: Okay,
0: yeah.
1: John Coltrane.
0: Oh, please.
1: Okay, Miles Davis.
0: Yeah.
1: You know, Charles Lloyd, Keith Jarrett.
0: Miles of Centennial was yesterday.
1: Yeah, well, you know, both Miles and Train would be 100 this year.
0: Yeah, we're doing Train later this year, but we did Miles for an hour yesterday. Yeah,
1: absolutely.
0: Yeah.
1: And so I was listening to Oliver Nelson.
0: Mm-hmm.
1: I love big bands.
0: Yeah.
1: So Count Basie.
0: Yeah.
1: Gerald Wilson, who was local.
0: Yeah.
1: You know, and then there used to be a killer jazz spot right up here, Stocker, Overhill, and La Brea. It was called Marty's on the Hill.
0: Mm.
1: Do you remember Marty's on the Hill?
0: That I don't recall.
1: Man.
0: I got her after.
1: Killer.
0: That. Yeah, yeah, yeah.
1: Killer jazz spot.
0: Yeah, yeah.
1: No longer there. But yeah, I started going out and listening and just was taking lessons, learning how to play at Grant's Music Center, and everything just kind of worked out.
0: How did, to your point, I'm about to go there anyway, how did percussion become your thing, your instrument?
1: Well, as a drummer,
0: you
1: automatically expand out and learn other things, you know, like mallet percussion, like, say, timpani drums that you would hear in a symphony, or vibraphone, you know, a la Milt Jackson, you know. But yeah, you automatically just expand out and begin to learn other things.
0: Yeah.
1: You know, so it's just a natural progression.
0: Yeah. I'm always fascinated by people's backstory. And when we come forward, it's a little bit of his backstory at 14, how he fell in love with jazz. But I want to get Ralph Johnson to tell you about his parents. Because as a part of this book, there are parts, I should say plural, of this book. It is undeniable the impact that his parents had on him when it comes to the notion of serving our people, this notion of teaching what you know, passing on what you've learned. And my sense is, reading this book, that a lot of that comes from his parents. So I could have started this conversation, because but for them, he wouldn't be here. We're going to talk about Ralph Johnson's parents when we come forward. The book is called Rhythm and Fire, A Life in Harmony with Earth, Wind, and Fire. Ralph Johnson is our guest on Tavis Smiley.

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0: watch my time, Ralph Johnson, about that plays. You let it ride, Miles. But I want to get right to this. Tell me about your mom and your daddy, man.
1: I had two of the greatest parents in the world. Mm. And I say that because, well, first off, I never heard them fight or argue. My mother might say, hey, look, you know, but nothing ever crazy. Mm-hmm. But I was always encouraged by them. When, like, I would come home from school and jump on my drums, and I could practice for as long as I wanted to. Mm-hmm. If I wanted to join this band over here, over in this neighborhood, they say, yeah, okay, cool. You know, I mean, nothing but encouragement. Mm-hmm. And so one of my greatest moments ever, because we moved to Inglewood in 1966, the Forum was just being built. Mm. So those long forms, concrete forms that run up the side, mm-hmm. they were laying on the ground. And we were going down Forum Way, and I'm like, man, what are they getting ready to build? Well, one of my greatest moments ever was to get my parents in the Forum after we sold it out five nights in a row.
0: Wow.
1: And to have them see, you know, what I was doing.
2: Yeah.
1: You know, so, yeah, I had great parents, man. My father was, he fought in the South Pacific in World War II. My mother was a very excellent homemaker. And the Johnson family never needed anything, because it was always there.
2: Yeah.
1: We're just a middle class family, you know, just trying to make it, man. Yeah. I came up on 28th and Hobart, too far from here. Adams and Crenshaw. You don't know anything about Johnny's pastrami on there.
0: Come on, man.
1: All right, I'm just checking.
0: I was at Johnny's about 3 weeks ago.
1: What?
0: I shouldn't have been.
1: Well, yeah, I understand.
0: don't tell my doctor or my trainer that I was there.
1: Hey, man, and then we'd go around the corner on 37th and Western to Fatburgers.
0: Oh, yeah.
1: The original.
0: Original.
1: Don't make me name names.
0: Drove by it a couple days ago.
1: No, you didn't.
0: But I did stop at Johnny's pastrami, though.
1: But I had two great parents.
2: Yeah.
1: They're always very encouraging, and if you can start off like that, two great parents.
0: Oh yeah, that's half the battle.
1: Man, thank you. I hate to hear about broken families, splintered families, families with problems.
0: You write in this book though about this notion of serving.
1: Yes,
0: that your parents instilled in you. Tell me about that.
1: Well, you know. And Maurice instilled it too.
2: Yeah.
1: But I mean, it's about being of service to others, man. It's about, first off, being a good listener.
0: Oh, yeah.
1: Because people will vibe with you and they'll tell you what's going on, but you got to be a listener.
0: That's it.
1: And if you can act, if you can help someone in their situation, then you should do that.
0: Oh, yeah.
1: And a good way to start doing that is every time you get on the freeway.
0: Yeah.
1: And you're getting off the freeway, and there's that person standing over there with that sign. Reach in your pocket and don't say you don't have it, because you do. Mm. Reach in your pocket, get a dollar, two, five, ten, whatever. Mm. Man, because somebody's going to starve because you didn't reach in your pocket. Mm. Don't worry about what the person behind you is doing or what the person in front of you did. Okay? They're not watching you. God is watching you. Mm. Mm. So do the right thing.
0: Yeah.
1: You know,
0: this penchant that you have for teaching, you love to teach as much as you love to do. There's no adage that those who can't do teach. Not Ralph Johnson. You can do and you can teach.
1: Well, yeah. I love it, and I love seeing that light come on when I show someone, a student, you know, a particular exercise on the drums, and they go, "Oh man, what?" I say, "Yeah, try it like this." But I love it. It's that teaching thing. I just love it, you know. And I think it's important to pay it forward when you can, you can.
0: Yeah.
1: And I try to, you know, make that a part of my life.
0: Yeah. We can all sacrifice sacrifice in service to others.
1: Amen.
0: So I take your point loud and clear. Our remaining moments with Ralph Johnson when we come forward on Tavis Smiley.

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12: Earth, Wind, and Fire were making a whole different sound.
13: Nobody was playing no music like that.
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17: One night, I picked up the kalimba. It kind of inspired me to get an African beat on my own.
18: They've embraced that music could have a higher purpose.
19: I wanted to reach a universal audience, to evolve consciousness through the music.

0: Prince, Michael Jackson. They were down there taking notes, man.
1: You're absorbing these powerful affirmations.
2: It appeared that everything we touched turned to gold.
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1: They made you feel anything was possible.

0: I'm Tavis Smiley. He's Ralph Johnson, and that is a trailer for a new documentary about Earth, Wind, and Fire. Take it away, Ralph Johnson.
1: Well, there you have it. It's coming June the 3rd, Tribeca Film Festival.
0: Mm-hmm.
1: And this is a documentary we've been looking forward to for a long time, directed by Questlove. Did a very excellent job. And I think people are really, really going to embrace it. You're going to see some stuff and hear some stuff you just did not know.
0: Yeah.
1: You know. And now, before I go,
0: this is your last word? These are your parting words?
1: Here's my last word, yes. Political statement.
0: Yes.
1: And this is going to go over a lot of heads, but for some it won't. We're a long way from Woodstock.
0: Mm. Say no more. I have a really bright audience. They didn't miss that.
1: Thank you, Tavis. I've enjoyed this very much.
0: Please, I enjoyed it more than you did. I knew it'd be fun when you came in, but just to have you in your presence in the studio means a great deal to me. The book is called Rhythm and Fire, A Life in Harmony with Earth, Wind, and Fire, with a foreword by Questlove. So Questlove obviously loves the band, loves Ralph. He's writing forwards, producing documentaries. But who wouldn't if you had a chance to hang out with the guys who are the Elements and this just iconic career they've had. Their music is, in fact, the soundtrack of our lives. I cannot imagine my life without the Elements on the soundtrack. And I know I can hear the audience saying amen, amen, amen all across the country right now. Ralph Johnson, I love you, man. Ain't nothing you can do about it.
1: Thank you. Tavis, love you more. Love you more. Thank you so much. Thank you for having me.
0: My great delight. 3 hours gone just like that. Tomorrow, we're back here again, Lord willing, to do it all over again. 3 great hours tomorrow, including a final hour in tribute to Clarence B. Jones, Dr. King's longtime lawyer and confidant. We've lost some big ones. We celebrated Miles Davis yesterday. We celebrated Sonny Rollins today. And we will love on Clarence B. Jones and part of that King legacy in our third and final hour tomorrow. Until tomorrow, thanks for tuning in as always.

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0: Good morning. Good morning. Good morning, my beautiful soulful sunrises. How are you? 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I am Karen Taylor Bass, the host of Soulful Sunrise, where healing meets the airwaves. My producer is Fahim. And today's show, we hope, will, bring some joy, some memories, go back to our memory lane, make you feel yummy, kind. We're talking about popular phrases growing up in the diaspora Black community. Word of the day is throwback. So as I was preparing for this show, Soulful Sunrises, and I normally take Sunday to prepare for my shows for the week, get some ideas, reading articles, I was reading something that took me back down memory lane. And then yesterday's show kind of took me back down memory lane when we talked about mad money. So the popular phrases that we grew up with is a theme that I thought would be yummy and kind. You know some of them. Don't let the street lights beat you home. I'm not one of your little friends. How many of us heard that? I'm not one of your little friends. Sit down somewhere. Or every shut eye ain't sleep. And my mom would always say, when I would say, well, so-and-so, well, who's they? Who's they? And I'm like, oh my goodness, what did I just open up? Phrases that raised us, that shaped us, that disciplined us, that protected us, that loved us. And maybe honestly now, we ourselves at this age are using those phrases. And I thought, why not make today be throwback? So that is my word, throwback. I can't wait to hear what your word is. You know, why was it a throwback? Do you still use that? Is that a phrase that when you hear, you smile? Or how does your body feel? Do you well up? Do you just laugh? Do you say, oh yeah, I remember where I was? So we're celebrating humor today. We're celebrating wisdom and rhythm and storytelling and always our culture that connects us across wherever we are from the diaspora. So I just want to welcome everyone into this space. Take a nice inhale. Bring your arms up. Hold the breath. Allow the shoulders to settle with the arms up. Sitting nice and tall, feet on the ground. Slowly begin to bring the arms down. The palms are facing forward. Bring it down some more till the shoulders feel easy. Relax. Now push forward. And push back all the way. Lean back. Let it go. Drop your head back. Exhale. Push forward. Ha. Inhale. Come on back. Slowly begin to wiggle the fingertips. Bring the shoulders down. Go all the way down till the arms are at the side of your body. And just close your eyes here. Just close your eyes. Soften the gaze. Unclench the jaw. And think about something, a saying, a phrase, a throwback that brings you joy. And that's what the memory is. What is the joy? And as you have that, just twist. Look over the shoulder, back to center, and twist to the other side. Look over the shoulder. Now use your fingertips, your hands, place it right on your heart space. And just have your feet comfortably on the ground. Feel your body settling into this Wednesday, May 27th, as your shoulders just drop, as the space between your crown and your lips have ease. Relax and smile to release some good dopamine this morning. Feel good hormones. Just smile. Show them teeth. Exhale through the mouth. As you smile. Now inhale with that smile, peace. And exhale any pressure or anything that brings you any kind of discomfort this morning. And relax and just listen to my voice. You could have your eyes soften or wide open, whatever feels loving and kind. But I want you to think of a time that maybe you were, I don't know, younger and easy and carefree. And maybe you were having candy on the porch and your grandparents or your auntie or your uncles or your neighbors or elders made you feel ooh, this is a good feeling. It's safe. And they said something in company and with grown-ups, but you were in mixed company. Remember that? You in mixed company because you were the youngin and you were there. And it was a phrase that right now you recalling it, it's making you laugh. Maybe it's something they said to correct you. I would always hear the correction. My grandparents would always say, kids are seen, not heard, because I was always talking. But those words protected me before I even understood why. So today we breathe in here, inhale gratitude for having someone watch over us. And exhale here, the stress. We didn't have stress back then. Now softly, just with me, allow the throat to vibrate, or reverberate, right? With a exhale. That just releases and just settles the nervous system. I'm going to ask you to do that with me two more times. You ready? This time it could be a exhale. And let's make the next time a And relax the body here. The vibration allows us to feel grounded, connected, supported by generations of wisdom. Our affirmation is simply, I carry joy. I carry wisdom, Soulful Sunrisers, and I carry resilience within me. We are powerful. Our culture is powerful, and memories that we share are sacred. Sacred. Take a nice inhale. Allow the arms just to open here away from the chest and push out what no longer serves you. Doing your best to keep the shoulders down. Don't bring them up. Keep them down. Inhale. Turn the palms up. And whatever it is this morning that you need to get rid of, place it in the palm of your hands right now. Put it in the palm. Close it. Make a fist. Call it what it is. Turn the fist down. And open the hands here. The palms will be down and just let go. And just say, I choose calm over chaos. I'm choosing good memories. I'm choosing the throwback that makes me feel loving and kind and empowered. Bring the shoulders to the ears and roll them back slowly, releasing any tension. Bring the shoulders to the ears, roll it back with the ah. Last one, bring the shoulders to the ears, roll it forward and roll it back. And just stretch your neck. Just move it side to side to side to side. And I want you to just take one hand up, bring that hand over your head and stretch, opening the side of your body. Keep the shoulders down on the opposite side. And other arm up, bring it over. Keep the shoulders down on this side. Inhale and exhale here. Lift the toes and heels up. Just lift them up. Feel that stretch. Toes and heels only. Bring the feet down. Lift the toes up to stretch your brain, to rewire the pituitary this morning. And just think, I make room for joy. We're going to stand soon and twist. Well, let me check in with my producer. Good morning, Fahim. How are you?
1: Good morning. Doing well.
0: What's going on with you this morning?
1: Not too much. A little rainy morning, but it feels good outside.
0: It is a rainy morning. Definitely. So what today's, theme is throwback. Good morning, Soulful Sunrisers. Put in the chat your word of the day and your throwback saying. But Fahim, for you, growing up in Texas, and then what was that phraseology that you heard growing up? Don't let the streetlights hit you. Children are seen, not heard. My mom would always say, I remember my mother would always say, this Jamaican one, but as opposed to I, we would say yai, and she would say, you better open your yai. You better see what's happening. So what was your throwback? What did you hear?
1: Off the top of my head, probably you're either in the house or out the house.
0: One or the other. In the house. What does that mean?
1: Like when you're, playing outside, you're not going to keep running in and out.
0: Oh, yeah.
1: Don't keep running in and out.
0: Okay.
1: The house.
0: Okay, I like that. I like that. And what is your word of the day?
1: Stretch.
0: Well, you have a song. You have a song for us to stretch? A good song? Pull up. Let's do it. Let's stretch this morning. I don't see my Soulful Sunrisers in the chat yet. What's going on? 215-634-8065. You see I'm repping my International Soulful Yoga Day t-shirt. Yes, I hope you guys are going to join me at International Soulful Yoga Day with Karen Smith, drummer extraordinaire, and so many amazing things on June 27th. You could go to KarenTaylorBass.com. And our song to stretch this morning is what?

Inhale here, navel to spine. Two, three, four, five. Open your legs here, maybe a little wider than normal, and you're going to lunge to one side. Bring your arms out into a T, palms are up. Just up and down, up and down. Back to center, hands on the hips, circle. Three, two, one, reverse. One, two, three. 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

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Well, two. I love seven. Six. Tuck when you come up. This what? Seven here and twist. Ring out yesterday. Back to center. Ring out yesterday. And just breathe as you twist again. 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Center. Last one. Center. 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Here we go. Walking backwards. 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

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Stretch. 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

0: come back up. Other leg, you bend, bring it up, extend it. Now point this leg, the toes, arms are up, bring them to the back of your body, hold. Shoulders are down. It's a little balancing in the morning, but if you don't train your body to be balanced and to support you, then it never will. Thank you, Fahim, bring it down. I just love that song. That song is such a classic. That song is so old. When I say old, it's when I was coming, when I was in the music industry when, so I say that is old, and it is a timeless classic. I'm sure, do you get that as a request when you DJ, or do you always play that theme?
1: No, not typically, because, you know, it's a party.
0: Oh, okay. But even when you do that, when you, I can't even tell you when last time I went to like a party. But so they don't, like, you don't bring it down. Like, I know it's a party you're dancing, but there's not a point where you bring it down and do people start slow dancing and they just get into a groove? Or maybe sometimes at a party, this is the warm-up song. No, yes, that's all changed.
1: No, I would usually play something like that at like a dinner party or like
0: a loungy like a kind of thingy.
1: While, you know, folks are eating or something like that.
0: Okay. You know, we have no comments from our Soulful Sunrisers this morning. Is that typical? Huh. Soulful Sunrisers, where are you? Give me a check. Somebody put in the chat. I am alive. I am here. I am rocking with Word Radio. What's up? We have no word of the day from them. I'm like, where are the Soulful Sunrisers? 215-634-8065. Oh, you guys can't have to show up today. You know, we have a relationship happening. What's happening? But our conversation today, our words so far from Fahim and I are throwback and stretch. We can't wait to hear from you. 215-634-8065 or put in the chat if you are able to. Popular phrases we grew up hearing, right? Don't touch this in the store. You remember that? Don't touch this in the store. I'm not paying back for it. That was one of the ones that we always used to hear. And bet you better act like you have home training. Oh, my God. Well, it seems like I was a bad kid because I would always hear that one. You better act like you have home training all the time. And I think the only reason is I would always have a comment. I would always have something to say whenever I was told something or heard something. It's like, you better act like you have home training. Or, yeah, that a lot. And my stepfather would always say when I would start to cry, what are you crying for? What are you crying for? And then it would always be followed by, I'll give you something to cry for. You guys ever heard that one? Is it just me? Was it my household? Did you hear that one, Fahim? What are you crying for? I'll give you something to cry for.
1: I know about that phrase, but I haven't been told that phrase. No.
0: Oh my God. So were you like the perfect child? Like you never got in trouble or you never had to be disciplined or anything like that?
1: I was a good kid unless I was around my cousins. That was the only time I got disciplined, messing with my cousins.
0: Oh, because that's when you would act out?
1: No, because I was the baby of the family, so they would always just get me to do dumb stuff because I was gullible.
0: Oh, okay. What was the silliest thing that you ever did? And you're like, now, in retrospect, or as you got older, you were like, why did I do that?
1: Just dumb stuff. Like, I think we used, like, I remember me and my cousin at one point were like trying to build a fort inside the house.
0: Yeah.
1: Inside my aunt's house, and we used like a vase to hold the sheet down for some reason. And of course, the sheet pulled the vase down and the vase broke and just dumb stuff.
0: No, but you know what? Those are memories.

0: Bebe's kids had nothing on my cousin Rohan and Bobby. Seriously, they were mischievous big time. But one of the things that we used to do is we would play secretary or office. And maybe you guys did this as we talk about throwback. My cousin Bobby would say he would take paper and he would put baby powder in the paper and roll the paper. And then we would smoke cigarettes. And remember, my cousins are like 3, 4, 5 years older than me. And so they were like, oh, the boss wants cigarettes. And then they were like, oh, we have to smoke cigarettes with the boss. It was fun. Didn't understand it. But as Fahim mentioned, you know, when you're young and you're young, you're gullible, you did it. It was fun because you saw, like, cigarettes were so romanticized when I was coming up. You know, you would see people on TV smoking cigarettes. So that was our way. It was putting the powder in and smoking it. But those are just some of the throwback memories. We did get in trouble. Yes, it was fun. And but did anybody ever do that? Put baby powder and smoke a cigarette? Did you do that, Fahim? No? Is that my generation? Such a bad kid. My cousins, I tell you, there are stories and stories and stories for days I could tell about my cousins. They were special, but they definitely made me. And then a hard head makes a soft behind. You guys remember that? And it's time for break. Wow, just like that. All right, well, we've been kicked off this morning. I can't hear from my Soulful Sunrisers. 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
1: Welcome back. Welcome back, Soulful Sunrisers. It is a rainy day. 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It's already a different kind of Wednesday, being thrown off the show and then coming back, and now we're streaming, we're not, and we have no Soulful Sunrisers. And so 215-634-8065, I'm asking you to call in. Give me your throwback phrase, ooh, tongue twister, and what's going on with you. You know, we always converse in the chat. What is your word of the day? Love to hear from you. Let me know what's happening. Fahim, coming up, we have our big show. Looking forward to that. That Tiffany is producing. Tiffany Bacon, host of the Midday Break Room and so many other things here, producer extraordinaire. Our Black Music Month program, our tribute on June 11th at City Winery. I hear it's going to be amazing, just reading, hearing the PSA, the commercial, but also the fact that it's going to be a party. Are you going to be going to this, Fahim?
2: Yep, I'll be at a City Winery. That's one of my favorite events.
1: Right? I went last year and it was so much fun with Lady Alma and the panelists that were there. And this year, I think I know everyone on the panel. I know because I worked with them when I did the Jill Scott Project. So Stephanie Renee, shout out. Carvin Hagens, producer. Kara Riddick, who used to be a host on Word Radio and is an amazing vocalist. And who am I missing? Is there anyone that I'm missing? I know that Tiffany said she was adding to it, but it's going to be outstanding just hearing the history and beats flow to Neo Soul. And also the music, right? There's such a dance, so much dancing and so much good vibes at the City Winery, but especially when Word gets together to celebrate anything. But this is Black Music Month. So please go to our website, wordradio.com. You'll see on the events page the upcoming salute to Black Music Month, which is June 11th. And I believe the event, let me check my trusty calendar. It's from 6:30 p.m. to 11. Oh, we have a winner in my head. We have somebody in the chat. Good morning, Miss Joyce. Ah, she says, I was unable to walk this morning at 5 a.m. I came back in the house, went back to sleep, just waking up. Oh, that means you needed to sleep. Oh, my goodness. Well, how are you, Miss Joyce? Thank you for coming in to the room, into the chat room. We are talking about throwback phrases this morning, Miss Joyce. So a throwback phrase that you heard growing up, and what did it mean to you? You know, children are seen, not heard. Make sure you come home before the streetlights come on. All of those. If everybody's going to jump off a bridge, are you going to jump off the bridge too? Oh my God. Money don't grow on tree. That's the one I say right now to my daughter. Money does not grow on tree. And also, take care of your home first. That was another one. My mother would always say, take care of your home first. Don't go to someone else's home, she would say, and act like you need. Make sure you need hair. All those phrases. But I really do appreciate if somebody jump off the bridge, you're going to jump off the bridge too. Oh my gosh. Memories and memories. And I want to read something to you this morning, Soulful Sunrisers. It is from Walk Tall, Affirmations for People of Color. And it's actually dated May 27th today. And it's about gratitude. Gratitude. Because when we do these things, oh, a hard head makes a soft behind. It sure does. A hard head makes a soft behind. Because you know what, Fahim? I say that one a lot too. Gratitude. A simple prayer of thanksgiving with an instruction to all living things. A mourning dove sings a thanksgiving song. A smile for thanksgiving. Let me tell you what why I love this one on today, gratitude. We can be thankful for all the blessings in our lives. Grateful for sorrow as well as joy. For the end of a relationship as well as for the beginning. For illness as well as for health. Gratitude isn't the first feeling that comes to mind when we are suffering. So for sunrisers, but misery has much to teach us. My mother's unsuccessful battle with cancer was the most painful experience of my life. Yet the experience taught me to enjoy my friends and family while they are with me. And it taught me that I could experience deep pain and survive, much less thrive. I am wiser and stronger for having gone through the experience, but I am thankful for the experience. We don't have to wait until we lose someone to feel grateful for what they give us, that throwback. We don't even have to wait until a special day to count our blessings. Today, especially today, we can think and be thankful for all the things we are grateful and say a simple prayer, even when it's not Thanksgiving. I am thankful for the spirit. I am thankful for my show, Soulful Sunrise. I am thankful for this body and soul. I am thankful for another day to get a chance to wake up, wiggle my toes, and simply breathe. Good morning, Miss Phyllis. Yes, she says thankful. Thank you guys for coming back online. She says, good morning, Karen. Good morning, Fahim. Word family, have a blessed day today. Yes. Miss Phyllis, what is a throwback phrase that you heard growing up that reminds you of some stuff? You know, we talked about, Fahim said, a hard head makes a soft butt. I said, if everybody's jumping off a bridge, you're going to jump off a bridge. Money doesn't grow on tree. What is a phrase that you remember growing up that resonates with you? Good morning. We have Mr. Ron, I understand, on the line. Good morning, Mr. Ron. How are you? What's going on?
3: Oh, I am doing this fine. My word for the day is those that I come in contact, and in particular, the lady who just got married. My word for the day is hold me. Hold me and never let me go. And my other word is, why did she leave me? In my time of need, I'm truly indeed alone again, naturally. But that's all right. But that's all right. I'm going to continue to stay consistent and give out this thing we call love. And you can depend on me. The word is one thing, but I think can bring that into the reality. And caring is a wonderful thing. And that's what I've always tried to do in my life. I know a lot of people is care for people, whether they receive it or not. And I remind them it's about who I am. To know that someone, not weak, will try to make your life a little better life. And I'm not talking some hanky-panky crap. You'll never forget that person. It takes a lot very much to care for someone. Because the old people used to say this, especially the lady that raised me, she used to say, Ronnie, you're weak, what you sow, and I believe that.
1: That's another good one. That's another good phrase. Thank you so much, Mr. Ron, for calling. You reap what you sow. That is another good phrase that I would always hear growing up. My grandfather would always say, karma is a boomerang. He loved saying that. Karma is a boomerang. Not in that phrase, he'd say it in Patois, but is the essence of it is karma is a boomerang. And Miss Phyllis says another phrase, misery enjoys company. Sure does, Miss Phyllis. Sure does. You ever see that? When you're miserable, when things are not going well for you, everybody happy? Misery enjoys company. We do have another caller, LC from Old City. Good morning. Welcome to Soulful Sunrise. How are you this morning?
4: Good morning. Are you looking for LC?
1: Yes, I'm looking for you. How are you? Welcome.
4: Good morning.
1: And, good morning.
4: I heard your program a few times, but I haven't gotten your name. What is your name?
1: Oh, my name is Karen. Karen Taylor Bass.
4: Okay.
1: How you doing?
4: Taylor Bass. Good.
1: I give you the full government name this morning.
4: Yes. Well, I'm just Elsie from Old City. I'm one of the original 990 members with Word.
1: Thank you for that.
4: Well, thank you, and I certainly appreciate having Word. I don't know what I would do without Word. Word has been a lifesaver, and I believe our people have made progress because of what Word is doing for us each and every day, and we must continue to support this fantastic, amazing radio station.
1: LC, let me ask you.
4: Lomax family.
1: Yes, so grateful. What is the phrase, what is your throwback phrase that you heard growing up that sometimes stops you dead in the tracks or makes you smile or laugh?
4: Well, I think you already mentioned one of them, and that was, a hard head makes a soft behind.
1: Yes, he mentioned that one. Yes, that one is a popular one, definitely.
4: Yes, it was quite popular, and I was one of those young people growing up. I did have a somewhat hard head, but you know, I took my I took my licking and kept on ticking.
1: So yes, back then I think we all had no choice.
4: That's right, and just was grateful that I had the parents, the family that I had. That I had enough sense to recognize.
1: You know what? And you felt loved, didn't you? Feel like even though our parents were stricter, I would say back then, you still felt loved. You still felt seen. Right? Because they always had a fresh hot plate for you, even after all your shenanigans.
4: That's right. Well, we knew that they were doing it for our good, even though we didn't like it.
1: Right.
4: We knew that they were doing it. It was their way of protecting us. You know, we grew up, I don't know about other people. I'm in my 80s, so, I've come through quite a bit, and believe me, we needed to have them protect us because those were difficult years, very difficult years.
1: Yes.
4: We didn't even realize how dangerous life was for black people. You know, I was born in 43. That was a long time ago.
1: Yes.
4: But I just wanted to let you know that I do enjoy your program.
1: Thank you, Miss Elsie. Thank you so much.
4: I'm just glad that you talked us to remember where we've come from and who has contributed to our lives and what we can do to continue to contribute to other people's lives. So keep on doing what you're doing, and I'll try to call in another time. I'm not always awake at this time of the morning. I'm a night person. I'm up late.
1: Yes, yes, yes. You said you're 80?
4: I go to sleep until sometimes 2, 3, or 4 o'clock in the morning. But
1: wow.
4: I do appreciate you.
1: Thank you, Miss Elsie. You said you're in your 80s?
4: Yes, 82.
1: Mm-hmm. Wow, I'm telling you, I kid you not, you sound younger and spry.
4: Well, I am definitely spry. Now, you said that I am. Yes, thank you so much.
1: Have a blessed day. Thank you so much for the conversation. I love it. Thank you so much. Blessings, blessings, blessings. Oh, I love that. I love that. You know, part of the gratitude we talk about is when we have the whole entire diaspora, all ages, engaged and listened to, and, you know, are able to find something that we say to resonate, because that's what it's about. It's really, really about that. There is no me without you. No me without you. If we don't have conversation and dialogue, it's just me talking about stuff. Now, I got stuff to talk about, but I'd rather talk about stuff with you, Soulful Sunrisers. Mr. Walter says, good morning to our lovely host, Karen. Well, thank you, Mr. Walter. My throwback or cliche was, if you don't pay attention now, you will pay the price for your actions later. Ooh. Definitely heard that one. Oh, my God. Oh, I guess we all heard a lot of these things. And Miss Phyllis says, I remember a neighbor wrote in my graduation book from elementary school, give to the world the best that you can, and the best will come back to you. Yes. Do you guys remember yearbooks? Like, I think yearbooks had, like, the greatest phrases. When you look back at your yearbook, like, something like that, give to the world and the best that you can. Give to the world the best that you can, and the best will come back to you. Isn't that life, though? If you show up to a meeting, to an event, to any space with half of yourself, and you leave the other half in the car or back home, you will get half of the experience. And that's why I say, when I show up, I'm going to show up with all of Karen. Good, bad, and indifferent, all of her. Because why show up half when you are already whole? What? That's the yummy right there. Mr. Walter says, happy hump day. To Miss Phyllis, happy hump day. We will be right back to close out Soulful Sunrise with Karen Taylor Bass. We have more to talk about, but now we have messages and bills to pay and a plank if you are so inclined. We'll be right back on Progressive Black Talk Media. Don't go anywhere.
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1: 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This is Soulful Sunrise, where healing meets the airwaves. We're talking about throwback phrases that made us maybe like stop in our tracks when we were younger. And now as we're older, we're able to reflect and understand and appreciate them. So far, our word of the day, throwback, stretch, thankful, hold me, protect me. These are all words from Mr. Ron. And of course, I think when Miss LC called in, love, you have to say love. Everything she was talking about at 82 just was all about love. Tomorrow, we do have a guest on Thursday, Thankful Thursday. My guest tomorrow is Kendra Camille. She's the author of a book, a journal. It's called Remembering Her. And I met her recently at LaTanya McCurry's event. And Remembering Her is simply about remembering you. The version of you when you walk by the mirror, the version when you stop, the version when life has been interrupted, remembering her. So looking forward to that conversation tomorrow on Soulful Sunrise. Before we plank, I do want to read something to you that I wrote. And I hope it's received lovingly and kindly. And it's really about the throwback. And there's something beautiful when remembering Soulful Sunrisers, no matter where you're from in the diaspora, where you came from. In a world that moves fast, throwbacks reconnect us to our identity, to our laughter, to our family, to our secret language, and to our survival. Many of our elders didn't have wellness language like we do today. When we say be mindful or reset, pivot, you know, breathe in, breathe out. Their love language, their wellness language was so different. Therapy language was different. You know, I think about my grandparents who didn't have time to, even my great grandparents that I met, they didn't have time to sit down. And when we would tell stories at night in country, in Jamaica, they never told me about going to a therapist or going. They had other things that they were training us as a family to be aware of. So I say that to say is we have evolved, and therapy language or social media, you know, going to Pinterest to get inspirational quotes or create a vision board. But they didn't have any of those tools, but they gave us something even better. Wisdom. Wisdom through phrases. Wisdom through humor. Wisdom through repetition, because you just didn't hear that phrase once. And the beauty of that wisdom is they weren't the only one pouring into you. So was the community. The community cared. So they would repeat the same things that you heard at home. That was the community that I remember growing up. It wasn't just from my family inside. It was also outside, because the neighbors knew us. They came up with us. They came from the same island, the same diaspora. And so they knew. And sometimes their sayings were funny. Sometimes they were strict. Sometimes I remember rolling my eyes in the back of my head. You remember that? My mom would say, I can see you rolling your eyes in the back of your head. Because sometimes when a neighbor told me something, it was deep. It cut me. It connected. It stopped me deep in my tracks from doing something that I was maybe not supposed to do. They helped shape us, made us resilient people. So I honor the elders with the throwback. I honor all the folks that poured into me. I honor those voices, those memories, those laughter. There was nothing sweeter than seeing my grandparents laugh and then, you know, just embrace one another, seeing that love. I always say my grandparents had the greatest love story, because up until the end, they were still loving, kind, embracing, canoodling. It was just so amazing. So I think of all those phrases when I talk about healing, because to me, that joy is priceless, those throwbacks. And I just recollect like, wow, maybe I was a bad kid. And if I was a bad kid and now I could be the soulful version of me, that means we all have that opportunity, right? We just have to keep on being poured into. And maybe bad is not the word. Maybe I was just challenging. Maybe I was just, I don't know, audacious. What about that word? The audacity to think that there was so much more and I wanted to experience this, experience it and talk it out. I think I was audacious. I'm going to go with that. I was bold. I don't think I was bad. Sis Margaret, good morning. She says, I'm so sorry for tuning in late. My word is encouragement. I want to be that person today. Encouragement. Yes. And Mr. Walter says, wisdom is priceless, Karen. It really, really is. It's something that we don't even think about and talk about a lot. Just, you know, because when I just think about like, man, even my mom is still here. My dad's not, but my mom is. And I think about like, man, the things that my mom poured into all of us and still, and just having that gift, you know, of her telling me things about myself or telling my kids the things that I used to do when I get on them. She was like, but wait a minute. And I was like, well, I don't know if I want to hear this, but it's important that they know the story that, listen, parents are not perfect. They went through it. They made mistakes, but they were poured into. You pivot, you learn. It's a community raising us. So yes, yes, yes, and yes, you can recover from having a hard head and a soft behind. Oh, thank you. Miss Phyllis says you were just inquisitive. I really was, Miss Phyllis. Thank you for that. Fahim, can we play some music? Is that okay for our plank? You think we'll get booted off again? How will I know? All right. All right, guys. If you just join me, we're going to plank. So get on and get ready to plank or sit in your chair. Do

0: Hold on, Sulfur Sunrises. Don't go. We almost there. Hold that plank. Hold that walking. Oh, Fahim, you in the bag with this song. Apropos, you in the running for my 60th birthday, DJ. Let me tell you.
1: 5, 4, 3, 2, 1.
0: Whoa, come into a beautiful puppy stretch. Ah, yes, how will I know? The late, great Whitney Houston, I tell you. Good morning, Miss Claire. Where you been, lady? She says her word is fearless. Yes, fearless. Words today, throwback, stretch, thankful, hold me, protect me, love, encouragement, and fearless. Soulful Sunrises, those are the words that we are rocking with today. Thank you guys so much for tuning in. Thank you for allowing me to be audacious, to be inquisitive, to be bold, to just simply be me. There is no other person that I want to rock with but you. We are Soulful Sunrisers. We rise. We rise. And today the sun might come out, but it doesn't matter. You have breath. You have life. You go out there and you make an amazing day. Just make it amazing. Whatever you want it to be, it shall be. Proclaim the day that you want to walk into and walk through those doors with your shoulders down, head held high, feet firmly planted on the ground, and come through. Like we say, come true, come true. And Mr. Walter says, thanks, Fahim, the producer, and the listener's dream. All right, Mr. Walter, I love that. Till we meet again, Soulful Sunrisers, have the most audacious, bodacious day. Peace and love. Karen Talabas signing off. Have the loveliest of days.

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1: My name is Monique Moore Pryor, and I'm the inaugural president of the Free Library of Philadelphia Foundation. I'm proudly telling Julian Abel's story. He designed the Free Library of Philadelphia's Parkway Central Library 100 years ago. He was born in Philadelphia in the late 1800s. Philadelphia was one of the few places that African Americans could get a little bit more, and so Julian and his family had opportunities that many other formerly enslaved families didn't have. He went to the Philadelphia Museum of Art and School of Architect Design. And from there, he got admitted into the University of Pennsylvania and graduated as one of the only black architects in 1902. He was at the top of his class. He still had to be careful. And so it was not wise for him to shout from the rooftops that Julian Abel designed all this architecture. And so basically, a lot of his success or accolades, he did not receive them while he was alive for his own safety. For anyone who had to hide their craft and hide their God-given skill is hard, but to have to do it as a means to protect your safety and your family's safety, I'm sure that it affected his mental state. At Duke University, he designed the Duke Memorial Chapel along with many buildings on that campus. He also designed the Philadelphia Museum of Art. And so these grand buildings that really no longer exist. Some of us have been struggling of whether we should celebrate our complicated past with America and celebrating the 250th anniversary. But when you hear of stories like Julian, his accomplishments have influenced many architects that don't give him credit. A black person received an architectural degree over 120 years ago from the University of Penn, and how hard it is for many students to get into that school today. Being able to sit with Julian Abel's story, he gives me hope, he gives me courage, and so there's no reason that I shouldn't succeed in helping our community to flourish like he did.
0: You're listening to the story of Julian Abel on Freedom Journeys, celebrating the lives of 250 phenomenal Philadelphians. This vignette was brought to you by the Philadelphia Parking Authority.
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0: here because you know something. What you know you can't explain. But you feel it. You felt it your entire life. That there's something wrong with the world. You don't know what it is, but it's there. You can feel it.
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3: 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I want to welcome you to another edition of Wake Up With Word. Faheem, good morning.
4: Good morning. How you doing today?
3: I'm good, man. How you doing?
4: I did pretty good. I had to come in through this little bit of rain we got going on.
3: Yeah, well, you know, I'll take the rain, bro, because it's going to be hot this summer. You know what I mean? It's going to be like, you know. I think it's going to be days where it's like 100.
4: Yeah, I think Mother Nature fired off like a warning shot a week ago when we had like that 3-day stretch where it's like 85. Like, it's just a taste
3: that's
4: what
3: it.
4: Y'all about to get.
3: Yeah.
4: So, you know, go ahead and make sure your AC working.
3: That's right.
4: Get your sunblock. It's going to be a hot one.
3: Have plenty of water.
4: Right.
3: You know, we might as well start hydrating now.
4: Yep.
3: You know, I'm telling you, man, it's going to be a hot summer. So I'll take all the rain we can get right now. We need it.
4: That's true.
3: So the upcoming 2026 varsity and junior varsity football season for Cheltenham High School has been canceled. The district announced Tuesday last year's season was suspended after an investigation found there was a student-on-student assault in the team's locker room. The school district says several critical tasks that need to take place before the program can resume have not yet been completed. The district currently waiting for the findings from both Cheltenham Police and the Montgomery County District Attorney's Office. This hazing stuff, dead serious, man.
4: Yeah, it really is. And, you know, it's so, you know, embedded in you know, in our culture, you know, when you look at like fraternities and sororities and different organizations, like, and, you know, I get the whole, you know, wanting people to like prove that they're a part of everything, but it's just, it's just a limit to it. You know, it shouldn't get, you know, physical or anything like that. I mean, like, I remember when I was in the band in college, you know, it was just stuff like, you know, if you're a freshman, you help load the bus, the equipment in the bus. You eat last when the band goes to lunch or to dinner. The freshmen eat last. You don't talk unless somebody talks to you. It was just stuff like that.
3: Right.
4: You know, but, you know, when it's people like actually putting their hands on
3: you,
4: you know, that you got to put a stop to that.
3: Absolutely. Cannot have it. Yeah. And Cheltenham High School, an interesting place. My oldest daughter, Adrienne, went to Cheltenham High School. But you know who else went there?
4: Who's that?
3: Netanyahu. You know what I mean?
4: Mm-hmm.
3: Does that explain it? Anyway, story number two. Three men in prison for nearly three decades were exonerated Tuesday after a judge threw out their 1997 convictions in the stabbing death of a 73-year-old North Philadelphia woman. Two of the men, Rashid Smith and Jamal Schuler, were released from SCI Phoenix by the end of the day. A third man, Mark Brittingham, remained at SCI Chester overnight because of processing delays. He's expected to be released this morning. The judge vacated the convictions after prosecutors and defense attorneys agreed the case had collapsed. Three decades. You can't get that back. There's nothing you can do. You can give them money.
4: Mm-hmm.
3: Doesn't really matter. Like, they've missed births. They've missed deaths. They've missed weddings. They've missed family. They've missed friends. They've missed life.
4: Yeah.
3: Three decades.
4: Right. Yeah. They missed the opportunity for themselves to get married and have kids and things of that sort. And, you know, these are, you know, three black men. I saw the pictures earlier. Mm-hmm. So I'm wondering, you know, because, you know, the big thing right now is people being unlawfully in prison.
3: Yeah.
4: Are they going to get some of that 1.3 or 1.8 billion, however much it is?
3: Yes. Yeah, it's almost 1.8. You're right. You know what I mean?
4: Right.
3: Are they going to get a little bit of that? No, it's only a Biden did it.
4: Oh.
3: Yeah. It's only a Biden put him in jail. Rightly, by the way, because, again, we saw what the people did on January 6th. This is the part that I'm like, it's driving me crazy because they really are trying to gaslight the whole world. You know what I mean? Like in Gaslight, the movie, the movie that term comes from, there was a husband trying to drive the wife crazy. So he was trying to make her think that she wasn't seeing what she was seeing, that she wasn't hearing what she was hearing, that she was crazy. He was doing it to one person in isolation. You trying to do it to the whole world, all of us seeing it all together, and you try to gaslight everybody. I mean, you got to admire just the nerve of it, man, the sheer brazenness of it. But come on. You know what I mean? Meanwhile, you got these brothers. They actually did three decades in jail for crimes they didn't commit. They need to get some money, but even that, again, can't give you back your life. But you know what? You know what this administration is doing? I mean, something that's really going to help all of us. They're going to have the Ultimate Fighting Championship octagon at the White House. That's going to help everybody. You know what I mean? You think that's going to give us health care and gas prices and groceries we can afford and all of that? Probably not. But guess what? Construction on the octagon for the Ultimate Fighting Championship is underway at the White House South Lawn ahead of Trump's planned fights this summer to commemorate the 250th anniversary of the United States. The event, dubbed UFC Freedom Fights 250, will take place on June 14th, coinciding with the president's birthday and Flag Day. That's very useful, Fahim.
4: So the White House is the Coliseum now. Are these guys fighting to the death with like lions and tigers and waiting for Trump to get the thumbs up and thumbs down? Like that's where we're going with this.
3: I know. It really does feel like, you know, something out of ancient Rome.
4: Yeah.
3: You know, just foolishness, man. Absolute foolishness. But you know what else is foolishness? What I'm seeing with this with the federal government. So I've worked for both the city and the federal government. Much of my family worked for the city of Philadelphia, and in all my years, I've never heard of a regular government employee signing a non-disclosure agreement. What's a non-disclosure agreement? Well, it's a document that swears you to secrecy about anything you see, hear, or read. It's a document that people use when they've got something to hide. That's why I'm not surprised to hear that the Trump administration would float the idea of getting regular federal workers to sign them after firing tens of thousands of federal workers who were hired under Biden, after pardoning the criminals who attacked the Capitol on January 6th, after targeting Republicans who didn't agree with his policies. This president is now taking aim at the people who do the work. These are everyday Americans with families and mortgages and bills just like the rest of us. And this administration wants to threaten their jobs in order to keep the rest of us in the dark. We need a government that works for the good of the people. So we must protect the people who work for us. We got a hot show for you today on Wake Up with Word. Tibble journalism professor Lynn Washington on the closure of CBS News Radio after 100 years and what it means in a changing media landscape dominated by billionaires. Robert Dunham shares the troubling story of how his lawyer became an adversary in court, and he's not the only one. Plus, Michael Court of the Avenging the Ancestors Coalition joins us to break down what's next in the court case on the President's House. And as always, we got you, our listeners, calling in at 215-634-8065. It's toll free, 1-866-361-0900. Hit us on Instagram at OnWord, or you can hit me personally at SolomonJones1. Watch us on Facebook at Forward. But first, it's the Big Three, the news stories you need to know to kick off your day right here on Wake Up with Word. Story number one, the South Carolina Senate yesterday effectively killed a proposed congressional map that could have allowed Republicans to flip the seat held by Democratic Representative Jim Clyburn, a major rebuff to a mid-decade redistricting effort promoted by President Donald Trump. The Republican-controlled state Senate voted Tuesday afternoon to adjourn their special legislative session until June 10th after the state holds its June 9th primaries without nearing a final vote on the map. The adjournment means that possible redistricting in the state before the 2026 midterms appears to be all but dead. Early voting in the primaries began Tuesday with opponents of the map arguing that it was too late to redistrict without running into major legal issues. Lawmakers adjourned after a procedural vote to limit debate on the map failed, and after multiple Republican state senators spoke out against the map on the Senate floor, with some citing the start of early voting as to why it was too late to redistrict. The deadline has passed. Voting has begun. It is time to conclude the matter, Republican state senator Richard Cash said on the Senate floor on Tuesday. I know there's going to be a lot of anger and frustration that we did not get the job done. I get it. Many of us are also frustrated and disappointed at what is a very unsatisfying outcome. Come on, man. Stop it. What do you mean? Unsatisfying for who? You know what I mean? What are you talking about? You trying to cheat people out of their votes? I mean, that really is what it comes down to. You couldn't do it because it was too late. Well, I guess they could have done it, but they feared the backlash that they would have faced from the voters. Can you imagine they going to get Jim Clyburn out of his seat? That would have been national backlash. And so, no, you shouldn't have done it. No, it's not unsatisfying for anybody. Vote with the map the way it is. Let people have their vote and let the chips fall where they may based on your policies. If your policy's so great, people will vote for you. If it's not, they won't. That really is the bottom line.
4: Yeah, it's good to see that there's still some judges out there with common sense and, you know, able to put a stop to this. If I saw correctly, I believe it's like a couple other states that are also trying to block this as well.
3: Alabama, it's the judges. Okay. In South Carolina, where we just talked about, it's actually the legislators.
4: Okay.
3: So it's the senators. The senators were like, nah, man, people already started voting. And what was happening was they could see that in the early voting, there were more people than usual voting, so they knew that the voters were angry. And I think they just was like, you know what? Nah, it's not worth the backlash. It's not worth the lawsuits. They would have had to pay money to try to, you know, fix whatever they needed to fix in order to do the redistricting. It was just too much. Now, we'll see what happens in South Carolina, because who knows? You know, Trump does not stop. He's going to keep on going, keep on trying. But in South Carolina, the state Senate said, nah, we ain't doing that. Story number two, the Trump administration proposing a rule to require federal workers to sign non-disclosure agreements. According to a draft notice, the Office of Personnel Management posted on Tuesday, the Office of Personnel Management believes that a government-wide NDA form will promote consistency across government, better protect confidential information, and better inform federal employees of their rights and obligations regarding confidential information, says the notice, which was posted to the Federal Register. It also says it's needed to combat quote, unauthorized disclosures to the media, citing in part reporting last year about OPM's controversial efforts to make it easier to fire government employees. Such disclosures risk chilling candid interagency feedback, disrupting orderly decision making, and weakening trust within and among federal agencies, the notice says. So they said that violations of that non-disclosure agreement could result in civil and criminal penalties. Reuters and the Washington Post were first to report the proposal. So bottom line is this. They want people to shut up. Don't tell anybody what's going on in these federal agencies. If you do, we might have to sue you. We might have to lock you up. You know, there will be penalties for this. And the deep thing is, when I first heard about it, I thought, you know, you violate whatever they don't want you to tell and you get fired. They like, no, it's going to be civil and criminal penalties. We're going to sue you. We're going to lock you up. That's crazy. I've never heard of anything like this in my life. So the people in, you know, federal offices here in the city of Philadelphia, you tell what's going on in that office, we're gonna lock you up. That's outrageous. I've never heard of anything like this.
4: What type of information do they think these people are going to see that it's this serious to make sure they stay quiet, because they're on this whole transparency thing? You just released alien files, so that's okay. But what was going on in the office is so serious that people got signed NDAs?
3: Yeah. You know, when they release stuff, it's a distraction. It's to make us, you know, look away from the fact that gas still around $4.50 a gallon. You know, a tomato is $1.20. I still can't get over that, Fahim. I'm still laughing because you say it's cut it with a razor. I mean, stuff is outrageous, man. You get a bag of groceries for $100, man. You know what I mean? And just crazy, crazy stuff. And you talk about aliens. You know, this is absolutely outrageous, man. I want to know what y'all think about it, though, so y'all can give us a call. Anyway, story number three, the Justice Department removed hundreds of pages from its website detailing prosecutions and convictions of people involved in the January 6th riot at the U.S. Capitol, including many from Philadelphia and across Pennsylvania. It's the latest move by President Donald Trump's administration to rewrite the history of January 6th, a failed attempt by his supporters to overturn the 2020 election results. News releases outlining a variety of components of January 6th cases, including announcements of indictments, convictions, and sentences, were removed from the Justice Department's website ahead of Memorial Day weekend. The agency confirmed the purge on Friday, saying in a statement there was nothing quiet about the decision. We are proud to reverse the DOJ's weaponization under the Biden administration, the Justice Department said. We will do everything in our power to make whole those who were persecuted for political purposes. This includes stripping DOJ's website of partisan propaganda. So let me get this straight. We all watched thousands of people storm the White House. We watched them beat police officers within an inch of their life. We watched them destroy property. We watched them pull out a gallows, which is like a noose on a frame, right? And threaten to hang Mike Pence, the vice president of the United States. We watched them smear feces on the walls. We watched them beat police officers so badly that one of them testified before the House that she was sliding in the blood of her colleagues. We watched them do that. And you talking about the Biden Justice Department was weaponized to prosecute them for crimes we all saw them commit? This is crazy. And the deep thing about it is this, because I do believe that there are some, quite frankly, millions within the MAGA base who are moving as if they're part of a cult. So it's like anything he says, they just repeat it. He says that the Justice Department was weaponized against these people and they just repeat it. We all saw what happened. It was a crime. And so to have the Justice Department now purging this information, now trying to make sure that no one can see it, now trying to rewrite the history of what happened, in my view, this is almost like another crime, because the cover up often is worse than the crime. I want to know what you think, man. Give me a call, 215-634-8065. That is the number you can call to get in on the conversation right here at WURD Radio. Let's talk about what we remember. What do you remember about January 6th? Is they telling us, and I'm trying to just make sure I'm not the one that's crazy. They telling us that the Justice Department was weaponized against these people who committed these crimes. Do you remember what happened on January 6th? Let's talk about it. Give me a call, 215-634-8065. That, of course, the number you can call to get in on the conversation right here at WURD Radio. Where were you on January 6th and what did you see? Give me a call, 215-634-8065. I'm Solomon Jones. This is WURD Radio. We'll be right back.

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1: Problems in Chester County on the PA Turnpike eastbound, accident between Downingtown.

0: Today, otherwise mostly cloudy, the high 81. Mostly cloudy with a chance of showers and thunderstorms tonight, the low around 63. Tomorrow starts out cloudy, but then the sun will gradually come out with a high near 80. Lots of sunshine for Friday, the high 78. Once again for today, showers and thunderstorms, otherwise mostly cloudy, the high up to 81. I'm Ann Evans with your Philadelphia weather.
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2: 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And I want to welcome you back to Wake Up with Word. And so One of the things that that this administration is trying to do is to rewrite

0: history, and it shows you how powerful history really is. It's like trying to keep people from voting, right? It shows you how powerful voting really is. When people are trying to wipe things away, when people are trying to rewrite history, when people are trying to tell you you did not see what you actually saw, it tells you how powerful that thing really is. We all saw what happened on January 6th. It was unbelievable to see that. It was an unreal day. I mean, we're watching that, Fahim, and I don't know about you, but I was like, I ain't never seen nothing like this. This is crazy.
1: Yeah, when I saw everything unfolding, especially considering, you know, it was following, you know, all the stuff we saw with like George Floyd protests and Black Lives Matter.
0: Yeah.
1: And the response to that.
0: Yeah.
1: With, like, tanks rolling through the street. Yeah. And everything. When I saw that going on, I was just like, oh, they're about to go crazy there. They're about to send the National Guard, Marines and everything after these people. No,
0: they sent nobody.
1: Yeah.
0: And it was interesting because when Black people assault police officers, we're shot. It's justified. The officers go on with their lives if, in fact, they were being attacked. 140 police officers were injured in this attack. It was so bad. I'll never forget watching that House hearing and seeing a female Capitol police officer saying she was sliding in the blood of her colleagues. And these people were rightly prosecuted because what they did obviously was crime. Trump comes in and pardons all of them and now wants to use our tax dollars to pay them money. For what? Right? I mean, you know, to pay them money for what? And but we don't stop there. That's not enough. We can't just pardon them and then pay them, you know, almost like a retainer for the next time. Right? That's not enough. The other thing we have to do is we have to now try to wipe away the history of what happened. We have to tell you, you did not see what you saw. We have to tell you that this was not a crime, that this was not a conspiracy, that the people who got 1 year, 2 years, 15 years for one of the people from Philadelphia, one of the Proud Boys, that they didn't actually commit any crime in attacking the Capitol. I mean, it's like it's hard to put into words how unbelievably corrupt this is.
1: Yeah. And he really caught himself up in his own lie by doing this, because after that happened, I know initially they tried to set the narrative that, oh, those weren't MAGA folks. Those were people planted in the crowd to do that, to make MAGA look bad. You know, it wasn't our people. But now you're pardoning them and releasing them and you want to pay them. Oh, so they were your people then.
0: Yeah.
1: Because if there were plants that were put there and not really part of MAGA, you wouldn't care.
0: Yeah.
1: Yeah.
0: That part.
1: Yeah.
0: Let's go to the phone lines. Let's talk to Jacob from Omni. He's on line one. Go ahead, Brother Jacob.
2: Hey, peace be unto you, Solomon, Fahim, and the Word family.
0: Same to you.
2: And I'd like to say Eid Mubarak, which means blessed Eid to the Muslims, because this is our high holy day. But look, Solomon, I saw the savage acts of ugly people trying to stop the American process of peaceful transfer of power, right?
0: Yeah.
2: But What I saw, Solomon, that was really buried in my soul is the rebel flag being flown.
0: That's right. Right? That's right.
2: Now, I know what that depicted.
0: Yes.
2: And the ugliness of slavery, mm-hmm. and what my ancestors went through for 400 years.
0: Yeah.
2: And when I saw that, there's no way in the world, I don't care who it is, can tell me that I didn't see that. Now, if you go along with that, you can chalk yourself down as you ain't American. You are racist, right? So that's the way I see it. And nobody can tell me that I didn't see what I saw.
0: Yeah.
2: Right, Solomon?
0: That's right.
2: Okay.
0: Because we all saw it. And I want to thank you, Brother Jacob, for your call this morning on WURD Radio. You want to get in? It's 215-634-8065. Because here's the question I'm asking. In the wake of the Trump administration's Justice Department erasing data about January 6th from its website as if it never happened. Where were you on January 6th and what did you see? Because we have to keep the history alive. We have to make sure that we are affirming what happened, that we are calling out the wrong behind what happened, and that we are maintaining our own sanity by remembering what happened. But not only are we maintaining our own sanity by remembering what happened, we are also protecting ourselves from a future of what happened. Because if this is allowed to be swept under the rug, if this is something that's going to be papered over, if this is something that's going to be allowed and something that's going to be normalized, then it's going to happen again. If the president is allowed to actually pay these people for what they did and to put them on retainer for a future attack like what we saw on January 6th, and we say nothing, then we are setting ourselves up to see this crime repeated. Where were you on January 6th? It's important, man. It is important that we affirm and that we remember and that we repeat what happened that day. Because if we don't, it's going to be normalized. It's going to be repeated. It's going to be rewarded, right? So I want to hear from you, man. Where were you on January 6th? Because they trying to act like this thing ain't happened, like we all crazy, like we didn't see what we saw, trying to gaslight not only one person, right, who's isolated from everybody else. That's one thing. You trying to gaslight the world. We all saw it. And we saw the president telling them, we're going to go down to the Capitol, right? And I'll be there with you. We heard the president telling them, if you don't fight like hell, you're not going to have a country. We saw the president. We saw him doing it. We saw that happen. And for them to now try to pretend like they, like it, no, it wasn't that. First it was other people that was doing it. People cosplaying MAGA people, right? Then it was, Antifa, it was all of this other stuff. Well, Fahim, you make a good point. If it was them, why are you paying them? Why are you pardoning them? Why are you trying to paint them now as heroes if it wasn't your people? It was your people, right? We know that. We saw it. But for them to try to tell us that we did not see what we saw, that's a whole new level of gaslighting. I want to know what you think, man. Give me a call. 215-634-8065 is the number you can call to get in. Let's go to Olanian on line two. Go ahead, Olanian.
3: Good morning.
0: Good morning.
3: I just woke up and y'all reminding me of what happened on January a long time ago. Well, that actually wasn't a long time ago.
0: No, it wasn't.
3: I was home. I don't remember if I was working at the time or not. Most likely I was. I was home chilling in front of the television, and wow, me and the neighbor was like, yeah, and they just like walking into the place and destroying it. Mm. One of the things that surprised me is the amount of protesters who carried anti-Semitic signs. Wow. Why did that come up? Mm. I mean, you're talking about Trump and him claiming that he lost the election because it was stolen. How did you throw Jews in there? But there was more than one sign against Jewish people.
0: Did you see the Confederate flags?
3: Yes, I saw the Confederate flag.
0: Yeah.
3: I knew that also Officer Sicknick was killed.
0: No, he died the next day.
3: They were like beating us, beating police like crazy.
0: Mm-hmm.
3: I felt sorry for any black person in that area at the
0: mm-hmm.
3: time,
0: mm-hmm.
3: but I didn't hear much like I thought what would happen to him or her.
0: Mm-hmm.
3: Okay, so basically that's what I remember.
0: Thanks, Olanian. I appreciate you call this morning on WURD Radio. Lamar from Camden is on line four. Go ahead, Lamar. Go ahead, Lamar.
4: Yes, good morning, Solomon. Good morning. All right. I was there. I wasn't there. I saw it on TV,
0: mm-hmm.
4: and I can't remember where I was at, but I was astonished. My jaw just dropped, and I just remember the George Floyd with the helicopters and the gassing and the horses and things like that. I was like, there's no way that this is allowed to happen. And when I seen the gallows, it just a tremendous, you know, stain on our country.
0: Mm-hmm.
4: But what concerns me the most about this is that with all that he is doing, is this not aid and comfort to the enemy?
0: Hmm.
4: I wonder if, you know, even though Biden was being the nice guy,
0: mm-hmm.
4: I would hope that, you know, that the next administration, the next group of individuals stop reaching across the aisles for being politically polite and really deal with this matter, because it's insulting mm-hmm. that this happened and we are now, I'm not talking about just President Trump. I'm talking about all the people in the DOJ that is erasing that. That's aid and comfort. That slush fund, that's aid and comfort.
0: Yeah.
4: I want to know, I will hope that this is just the framework that we have to deal with. And we have to deal with the, you know, Supreme Court as well in regards to the matter, because they created this monster
0: mm-hmm.
4: of doing what he wants to do without any problems. Solomon, you know, Trump has exposed the frailties of our country in regards to checks and balances.
0: Yeah.
4: And he is just a crook. And for any African-American, this is not conservatism. This is downright, you know, corruption. This is downright bigotry. This is downright anti-Semitic. This is everything that America, and if you know your history, this is what happens when we forget where we have come from and become too comfortable. Please vote, mm-hmm. everybody. Please vote, because this is too much.
0: Mm. I hear you, Lamar, and I want to thank you for your call this morning on WURD. We're going to go to break on the other side. We're going to continue the show. I am Solomon Jones. This is WURD Radio. We'll be right back.

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10: You know, I was wondering, you know. 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
11: 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I want to welcome you back to Wake Up With Word. And we're taking your calls at 215-634-8065. That, of course, the number you can call to get in on the conversation right here at WURD Radio. And let us know your comments on this morning's show. So, number of things happening locally. Three men who were in prison for nearly three decades were exonerated yesterday after a judge threw out their 1997 convictions in the stabbing death of a 73-year-old North Philadelphia woman. Two of the men, Rashid Smith and Jamal Shuler, were released from SCI Phoenix yesterday. A third man, Mark Brittingham, remained at SCI Chester overnight, but he's expected to be released this morning. A judge vacated the convictions after prosecutors and defense attorneys agreed the case had collapsed. And so glad to see them get out. Hate to see that 30 years of their lives, Faheem, just gone.
12: I just can't imagine 30 years in there knowing you didn't do anything wrong.
11: I know.
0: That is ridiculous.
11: Deep stuff. So, meanwhile, wrestling coming here to Philadelphia. I was going down Broad Street this morning. I saw the trucks. You know what I mean? With the huge pictures of wrestlers looking crazy on the side. And so that's happening tonight.
0: Yeah, I'm excited. I will be in the house. I am a wrestling nerd. Okay. This is AEW, so it's WWF's competition.
11: Okay.
0: So I'll be there to check that out. Part of my birthday gifts, you know. Thanks to my baby Amber. Shout out, you know. Shout me in the house. She gonna be there.
11: Okay.
0: I'm trying to give her a heads up.
11: You trying to let her know
0: this is not gonna be like, you know, like a Sixers game or something. Like this is it's a concert.
11: So what's the difference between AEW and WWE? Like, what's the biggest difference?
0: I will say WWE is more pageantry.
11: Okay.
0: Like they do way more with like the production, you know, the fireworks and the lighting and special effects. Like they're really big into that. And AEW is more like they really focus on like the wrestling. Like they're gonna do like the crazy, you know, triple cage match thing. They're big into like the crazy wrestling matches.
11: Okay.
0: Type of thing. Yeah.
11: Okay. So now let me know now, what should Amber be prepared for?
0: Foul language.
11: Foul language. That's number one.
0: It's gonna be foul language.
11: Okay.
0: A lot of chanting. There's a lot of chants at wrestling shows. It's gonna be like trying to think. It's a lot of shock factor.
11: Okay.
0: Like you'll see somebody, like there's gonna be somebody that's gonna like climb on the top of something, and you're gonna be like, "Oh, he's not gonna jump off of that, is he? He's about to jump off of that." Like, you know, it's a lot of like shocking stuff that happens.
11: Okay.
0: But it's fun though. It's a lot of fun.
11: Okay. Yeah. Well, that's good, man. I'm glad to see you enjoying your birthday. So that's happening here. Meanwhile, at the White House, they getting ready for a UFC championship on the president's birthday. And flag on the White House lawn. Is that where that belongs?
0: I've never seen heavy construction taking place at the White House. First, you do a demolition.
11: Yeah.
0: To build this ballroom that hasn't started being built yet. Mm-hmm. And now you got, you know, you pull up the video. They're like live streaming it. You pull up the video. It's like these two gigantic cranes behind the White House. I'm like, what is this? This is a historic landmark.
11: Yeah. Well, he's tearing it up.
0: Yeah.
11: You know, and to me, it's a metaphor for what's happening with the country, you know. So we got wrestling here in Philadelphia. You're going to have the UFC on the White House lawn. You got to love it. And, you know, to your point, maybe they should be prepared for the same thing there.
0: Right.
11: You know, foul language.
0: Yep.
11: Shock factor. You know what I mean? You know, so we'll see. I want to know what y'all think about that. And of course, our top three stories include story number one, the South Carolina Senate on Tuesday killed a proposed congressional map that could have allowed Republicans to flip the seat held by Democratic Representative Jim Clyburn. It was a major rebuff to a mid-decade redistricting effort promoted by the president. Story number two, the Trump administration proposing a rule to require federal workers to sign non-disclosure agreements, according to a draft notice the Office of Personnel Management posted yesterday. And of course, story number three, the Justice Department removed hundreds of pages from its website detailing prosecutions and convictions of people involved in the January 6th riot at the Capitol, including many from Philadelphia and across the state. Here's my question to you. Where were you on January 6th? What did you see on January 6th? Because they try to tell us we ain't seen nothing. It's nothing to see here. Look at these alien files. You know what I mean? It's straight trying to gaslight, distract, you know, anything other than deal with the truth of what happened, which is thousands of crimes were committed. Because you got people assaulting police officers, destroying public property, conspiring together in order to do an insurrection, threatening public officials. Remember, they pulled out a gallows with a noose on it by him talking about hang Mike Pence. You remember that?
0: I remember that.
11: I mean, just crazy stuff, you know, and so all of these crimes committed by thousands of people, he comes in, pardons them. Right. Then says, I'm going to take your tax dollars. Right. I'm going to take your tax dollar, $1.8 billion of your taxes, and I'm going to give it out to these people who committed these crimes on my behalf. because I'm gonna need him. I might need him to do it again. So let me get this money together from you. And I'm going to pay these people who committed these crimes. First, I'm going to get them out of jail after they were duly convicted. The evidence, overwhelming evidence, that they committed these crimes. So that's why I need to know from you, man. Where were you on January 6th? So I know I'm not crazy. Where were you and what did you see on January 6th? Give me a call. 215-634-8065 is the number you can call to get in. Let's go to Al from Germantown. He's on line three. Go ahead, Al.
12: Good morning, Simon Jones.
11: Good morning.
12: You're right on point as usual.
11: Thank you.
12: And I start off with, I hope the spirit and music of Sunny Rollins lives forever, along yes. with Bebop. Mm-hmm. Now, that January 2nd, as soon as Donald Trump got out of office, Joe Biden and the Democrats sort of arrested him for treason and insurrection. They let him go and delayed, and now he's our president again. Mm. So the Democrats got to pick it up and go after him. Mm-hmm. So he needs to be impeached and locked up. Mm. But I'm not worried about Donald Trump. God's going to take care of him because he's an evil man. Mm. And that's about all I want to say. You know, long all live right. jazz.
11: All right.
12: Have a good day.
11: Thank you, Al. And, of course, long live jazz. Sonny Rollins, one of the heroes of jazz, a virtuoso performer, died at the age of 95 over the weekend. And certainly may he rest in peace. Brother Hurt is on the line. Go ahead, Brother Hurt.
13: Hey, good morning, brother.
11: How you doing, man?
13: Everything's great, man. Great good. Show yesterday.
11: Thank
13: great
11: you.
13: Show every day.
11: Thank you.
13: Hakeem, happy birthday. Happy birthday.
11: He called you.
13: Enjoyed the
11: it's
13: show.
11: Fahim, Brother Hurt.
13: Oh, Fahim.
11: Fahim, okay. with an F.
13: Well, it's early in the morning, man.
11: I know.
13: My bad.
11: Okay.
13: Hey, listen, man. I
11: yes.
13: seen them two brothers yesterday, man.
11: Yes.
13: That's coming out home from jail. That's just crazy, man.
11: Mm-hmm.
13: It seems like every time somebody get locked up for nothing, it'd be one of us.
11: Yeah, you know that's I mean? True. That's
13: so,
11: true.
13: Release the home, and I get down there next week to pay the money. You want to say good morning, Brooke? You want to say good morning?
14: Good morning.
11: Good morning. How are you, sweetie?
14: Good.
11: That's good. That's good. Well, you have a good day, okay? Be good.
14: Okay.
11: All right. All right.
13: Love you, guys.
11: All right, brother. Her. Love you, too. All right, man. Yup.
13: All right, man.
11: We appreciate it. We absolutely appreciate it. Yeah, man. That's Fahim, man. Put some respect on his name, man. Put some respect on it. Even though you're a Dallas Cowboy.
0: Yeah.
11: That's what y'all got in common, you and Brother Hurt, messing with them Cowboys.
0: Listen, I told you, I feel encouraged this upcoming season because of the Knicks.
11: Oh,
0: I'm like, listen, that's a precursor because nobody would ever thought you'll see the Knicks in the finals. So, hey, if the Knicks can do it,
11: uh-huh.
0: it's Cowboy time.
11: It's Cowboy time. Yep. It's going to happen. This finally y'all year?
0: Finally.
11: Okay. How many years you been saying that?
0: It's about 30. You know?
11: 215-634-8065. That is the number you can call to get in on the conversation right here at WURD Radio and let us know your comments on this morning show. 215-634-8065. That, of course, the number you can call to get in on the conversation. You can also weigh in on Facebook at Forward at FORWURD. A number of people doing just that. Deborah Dorn Carter saying good morning to the Word family. Gail Robinson says, we have to remember it takes Congress made up of Democrats and Republicans. So if the Republicans don't agree, it goes down in flames. Joanne Kemp said, I remember Trump saying, we're going to walk down there and I'll be with you. Yeah, that part. I mean, we all watched it. And here's the thing, like when you do something like that. And everybody's got cameras. So you've seen it from all of these different angles, right? The people who were doing it, they had their cell phones. They proudly like taping themselves after they figured out like, yo, we might be in trouble. People started taking down the video. But once you put something on the internet, it's just there, right? So you had all of that. You had the news coverage and the news cameras, the news footage. And so we saw what he said over and over and over again. Over and over and over. It's seared into my brain. That he said, I'll be there with you.
0: He, in fact, was not there with them.
11: No, he was not. He was not. You know, we're gonna walk down to the Capitol, and I'll be there with you. And it's like, no, come on, man.
0: Yeah, but I think the thing that really shocked me the most about that, when you look at it, is the fact that grown adults,
11: yep.
0: and a lot of these people, like, professionals, you know, there's probably school teachers,
11: yep.
0: doctors, mm-hmm. you know, just professional folks. You're willing to take a felony, lose your job, mess up your family all at the word of a man that you don't know, who don't give two cares about you. Like, but just at his word, you're just, yep, let me go do this. Like, that is a very scary thought.
11: It is.
0: That many people were willing to do that.
11: It is. And to me, it's cult-like behavior, where you have someone who, you know, separates you from those who would look out for your best interest, those who love you, those who would tell you, you know, you probably shouldn't do that, right? Convince you that only they know and can tell you the truth. Convince you that they are the source of your happiness and your retribution, your revenge. Because when he ran, he said, look, I'll be your revenge. You know, and convince you to do things that in any other context you probably would not do. But when people come together in the interest of wrong, in the interest of sin, quite frankly, you know, then suddenly it doesn't seem so bad. Well, everybody else doing it, I'm gonna do it too. You know, and have them in this bubble where they would actually believe that the election was stolen because the only people they talk to are people who agree with them. Again, cult-like behavior, right? So you don't know that there's just as many people on the other side, probably more, as there are people on your side, because you only talk to people within the cult. And so that's how you convince people to go and commit these crimes in your name. And the deep thing is this, to then put it together and to band it together with people's other beliefs and to meld those things together. And so you end up with millions of white evangelicals who are saying, this is God telling us to do. No, it's him. Right. And so we have to get people's minds together. And that's why I'm saying, man, we got to call out and talk about what actually happened on January 6th. We got to do that. But we're going to go to break. On the other side, we're going to continue the show. Lynn Washington joins us on the other side of this break. I am Solomon Jones. This is WURD Radio. We'll be right back.
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16: Busy delays throughout the Philadelphia, South Jersey, and Delaware areas. Don't forget, speed limits are still down. You should travel safely on 495 in Delaware between the 95, 295 split and 95. Until further notice, we're down to 55 miles an hour due to the weather. PA Turnpike seeing delays. Willow Grove to Fort Washington on the westbound side. Over around Oaks, 422 eastbound near Oaks and Route 23, we're seeing jam traffic. Slow travels also around the Schuylkill in both directions. Watch for volume also around 95. Chris Garrett, total traffic.
15: It's time for a check on the weather on WURD.
17: Here's your latest extended weather forecast for the Philadelphia area. Showers and thunderstorms today, otherwise mostly cloudy. The high 81. Mostly cloudy with a chance of showers and thunderstorms tonight. Low around 63. Tomorrow starts out cloudy, but then the sun will gradually come out with a high near 80. Lots of sunshine for Friday, the high 78. The weekend looks great, mostly sunny for Saturday with a high near 75. Sunny on Sunday with a high near 76. The nice weather continues into next week. Mostly sunny with a high near 75 on Monday. Tuesday looks mostly sunny as well, a bit warmer, the high 76. Once again for today, showers and thunderstorms, otherwise mostly cloudy, the high up to 81. I'm Ann Evans with your Philadelphia weather.
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19: Founder and executive director of The First Ask, an organization working to elect more women to state legislature. 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
21: What we saw was misconduct by police. 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
11: Good Good morning. This is Solomon Jones on 900 AM, 96.1 FM, WURD. I want to welcome you back to Wake Up With Word. Joining us now, Lynn Washington Jr. He is a professor of journalism at Temple, co-founder of the award-winning Multimedia Urban Reporting Lab. In addition to his Temple degrees, Washington holds a law degree from Yale University. Lynn, good morning.
1: Good morning, Solomon. You're teaching and preaching, bro.
11: Man, look. I can't. I'm looking at this, and it is unbelievable the level of corruption that we are seeing from this administration is really unfathomable. I've never seen anything like it.
1: Right, and it is just happening right out in your face.
11: Yeah,
1: and then if you call it out, then you know you're attacked.
11: Yeah,
1: as being unpatriotic and being stupid and you know all kind of stuff.
11: Mm-hmm.
1: And the crazy thing, well, one of the crazier aspects of it is that there's basically silence.
11: Right.
1: You know, those who always talk about law and order are quiet on this.
11: Mm-hmm.
1: And let's be clear, they're not benefiting either.
11: Mm-hmm. Nope.
1: It's one thing if you're lying in your pocket, you know, as they say, getting a little something, something.
11: Mm-hmm.
1: They ain't getting nothing either.
11: Nope.
1: But you're right, man. This corruption is at a level that is just obscene.
11: Yeah. Yeah, it's deep to watch. So, unfortunately, it might not be anybody left around to watch it. CBS News Radio has signed off after nearly 100 years on the air, like the cancellation of The Late Show with Stephen Colbert. It's yet another big change in the media landscape. Since the Trump administration approved this merger that made CBS and Paramount part of Skydance Media, Lynn, what do these changes mean in terms of who controls the flow of information?
1: Well, we see a very intense media consolidation. Let me just give you a little number. 1983, 90% of all media were controlled by 50 corporations. And we're talking basically like mainstream media and not, for example, black media.
11: Mm-hmm.
1: Today, 6 corporations control almost all of it.
11: Wow.
1: So, I don't know, crazy or sad thing, people have been predicting this. I mean, there was this media scholar, what's this guy named? Marshall McLuhan. I remember when I was in college back in the 70s, he was predicting that this would happen.
11: Mm.
1: And many people are saying, oh, yeah, that would be sad for it to happen, but no, it'll never happen. Well, here we are,
11: mm-hmm.
1: and it's happened. But, you know, when you have this, then you have, clearly you have censorship, which is, you know, bad in and of itself. So it's not good. Let's just leave it at that. It's not good.
11: Yeah. So, you know, CBS News Radio, of course, had a lot of stations. They did quick format news. Think KYW in Philadelphia, which, in fact, used to be part of the CBS News network. Mm-hmm. They've since been sold. But it's that type of format with this quick factual news. And you're not going to have that now, Lynn. You know, I wonder what it means for journalism in general.
1: Well, when you have fewer people or fewer entities controlling more and more media, then the actual content that is being put out, be it broadcast or printed or now posted online, there's more control on that.
11: Mm-hmm.
1: So they can shape people's opinions.
11: Mm-hmm.
1: and people's perspectives.
11: Mm-hmm.
1: You know, a few minutes ago, you were talking about, you know, folks living in the bubble.
11: Yeah.
1: And you know, thinking that what they think is absolutely correct, in that they're not talking to anybody else or not seeing the world anybody else, any way else.
11: Yeah.
1: Just look at Fox News. I mean, when you go to places, I mean, hospital waiting rooms. I used to go to a Jiffy Lube in New Jersey.
11: Yeah.
1: Fox was on, and that's what people are hearing, and that's what they're shaped. Now, I'm not, you know, it's not a knock on Fox, although you can say that.
11: Mm.
1: But when, you know, it's easier to control media messages. And we look at countries around the world where there is consolidation. I mean, what we're seeing here is not unique to America. Then you see more, the government perspective is out there. And when you know, just a few minutes ago, you were talking about the
21: level of corruption, they will say corruption is good. It's like there was a book that came out about 20 years ago that said toxic sludge is good for you. And it was an examination of the media. So the media says it's good for you. And you're like, oh, wait a minute, this is sludge. There's radioactivity in it. How's it good for me? Well, the media says it is. And that's the problem. And that's in particularly for us in like black media.
3: Yeah.
21: You know, too many of our people believe what they see in other people's media. And then they question what's in our media.
3: Yeah.
21: Well, I heard it on, you know, but is it really real? I mean, did the New York Times say it? Did CBS say it? Did the Inquirer say it? Mm. So that's the sad part, man. You know, we have to protect and preserve our own media. And I think another thing I want to say contextually, what we're seeing now in this media consolidation in the Trump 2.0 era, bad. But let's remember, it just didn't pop up with his election in November of 2024. Think back to the alleged first black president, Bill Clinton. He passed some media, massive changes in media, one of which was to allow corporations to own more entities. And what did that do? That took a knife to the back of black-owned radio. People had fought for like 20 years to start getting control and ownership of media. And, you know, Slick Willie knocked it right out. Let's remember, the first black-owned radio station didn't come online until 1949. There were already media networks out there by that time. So you talk about being, you know, 20 yards off the start line. Oh, we got a fair race, yeah, but you're back 20 yards. And you got ankle weights on.
3: Yeah.
21: We know you're fast. We know you're good. Don't make any excuses. Don't say you're a victim. And then Reagan cut out a lot of things, man. There was mandates under the FCC for media to be responsive to local concerns. Not just public media, but commercial media.
3: Yeah.
21: And Reagan cut all that stuff out.
3: Yeah.
21: So this has been you know, what we're seeing now is an accumulative process. Of what has been going on.
3: Well, speaking of a cumulative process, let's talk about what happened in Texas, because there's another casualty in the redistricting battle. Democratic Congressman Christian Menefee defeated Congressman Al Green to represent a newly drawn congressional district that is made up of both their current Houston districts, ending the tenure of one of the state's longest serving congressmen. Both are black. The district is deep blue. But now, instead of two black congressmen, you have one. Lynn, what was black representation like before the Voting Rights Act? And are we moving back toward that reality?
21: Well, let's start with your second point first. Yeah, we're moving back to the reality of before the Voting Rights Act. Voting Rights Act increased and enhanced the ability of blacks to participate in the political process. It tried to correct some of the inequities that were systemic and built into the system. But again, context, let's remember, right after the Civil War, you know, the passage of what, the 14th Amendment, you know, your right to vote, finally, there was a big increase in blacks, not only in Congress, one or two in the Senate, but at the state level. And then what happened? The white backlash. And the thing that's different today versus back then is just the abject level of violence back then. I mean, they were murdering people, not just individuals, but massacres to get black people out of office. The last black congressman left office in, I think, like 1900, a guy named George White. He was from North Carolina, and he was the last one. And they didn't get another one, another black representative, until like the 20s, or somebody in Chicago. So there's a conscientious effort to purge black people from Congress. And when we look at the Senate, I mean, we're still counting on a number on our hands, on the fingers on our hands, the number of blacks that have served in the U.S. Senate. That's obscene, man. But this is America. And when you know, when you hear the state phrase, oh, we're not like this. Yes, we are.
3: Yeah.
1: And here it is shown again. Oh, by the way, George White came to Philadelphia after he was run out of Congress. I mean, literally run out of Congress. This guy was a prosecutor, educated. He came here, founded a bank, People's Bank. It was located in the 1400 block of Lombard Street. There were a lot of black-owned financial institutions in that particular block.
3: Yeah.
1: But one of the things that he did was bought land in Cape May County and founded a town for black people called Whitesboro.
3: His name was White. Yeah.
1: Right. When you drive down to Cape May, you go through Whitesboro.
3: Wow.
1: You know, and that's part of our history that we don't know, that there's somebody else from Whitesboro, a guy named Stedman Graham.
3: Uh-huh.
1: So when he and his girlfriend or whoever, Oprah, when they come down there every now and then, they just pick up Stedman and say nothing about George White. Yeah. So, wow. So the point is that we've been here before, right after the Civil War, and during what they call Reconstruction. There was a big upsurge in black representation, violence, and violence driven by racism. Cut that out, and then over the decades of the 20th century, it increased incrementally. I think the first black congressman was Nick from Philadelphia. Mm-hmm. I mean, the first Pennsylvania black congressman.
3: Okay.
1: And that was, what, in the 50s or the 60s?
3: Mm.
1: This is crazy, man. Mm. But this is America. Yeah. And then, and what we're seeing now with this this latest purge is done by this redistricting. That violates the Constitution. The Constitution says that every 10 years you do a census, and when you do a census, you redo the numbers. So to have these redistricting during the middle of a 10-year period is unconstitutional, but you don't hear that. Oh, it's just politics. Yeah, it's politics, but it's unconstitutional, and it's politics driven by racism. The racism that, by the way, the U.S. Supreme Court doesn't see is racism, which is no surprise because that's always been a racist institution. But
3: yeah. Yep. Over and over and over again. Lynn Washington is a journalism professor at Temple University. In addition to his Temple degrees, he holds a law degree from Yale University. Lynn, as always, thanks so much.
1: And thank you, Solomon, for giving me the opportunity to speak with your folks.
3: Absolutely.
1: So you guys have a great day, man. Take care.
3: You too. We're going to go to break. On the other side, we're going to talk with Robert Dunham about how your lawyer can go from your advocate to your adversary. I'm Solomon Jones. This is WURD Radio. We'll be right back.
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5: Again, we're looking at very busy delays throughout the Philadelphia, South Jersey, and Delaware areas. We still have volume picking up around the Vine, both on the east and westbound sides between the Schuylkill and 95. Schuylkill from Roosevelt to the Vine, we're seeing delays eastbound, westbound, past Yonge to South Street. We're looking at stop-and-go traffic. PA Turnpike busy, Willow Grove to Fort Washington on the westbound side. Also, we're seeing delays over in Belmar around 295 coming in from Route 42 to 561. We're seeing stop-and-go traffic. Criscara, total traffic.
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11: 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And I want to welcome you back to Wake Up with Word. And joining us now is Robert Dunham. He joins us to talk about the story of people who were had lawyers who were advocates, but then became adversaries. Robert Dunham, good morning.
29: Good morning. Thank you for having me.
11: Absolutely. So tell us the gist of this story. What's happening with these defendants?
29: Well, what happens is people get convicted and then they get their first appeal. First appeal is based only on what appears in your transcript. So you end up in jail. Most of these defendants don't have money to hire a lawyer. And so they try to initiate a new set of appeals. And the court appoints a lawyer to represent them. What happens next is the lawyer is supposed to investigate the case, meet with the client, present the claims to the court. But there's a case called Pennsylvania versus Finley that says that you don't have a right to effective assistance at the second stage of your appeal. And lawyers have been sending what are called Finley letters, letters to the court saying the claims have no merit and my client just doesn't have any case at all. They do that without investigating the case, without meeting with the client, and people who might be innocent or unconstitutionally convicted end up having their rights taken away.

0: day, we had three more people who were convicted of murder exonerated. Yeah. In Philadelphia, we're now up to more than 50 murder exonerations. But in case after case, we're seeing lawyers just sending in this Finley letter to the courts, waiving their clients' rights without doing any work that a competent lawyer would have done.
1: Okay, so these are lawyers that are appointed by the court. Are they also paid by the court?
0: Yes, they are.
1: So I would imagine they have a motivation not to do the work because they're going to get paid anyway?
0: Well, you get paid on an hourly basis, so you should do at least, you should be doing some work. But one of the big problems in Philadelphia and across Pennsylvania has been that the state doesn't pay for indigent defense. It's left to the counties. And the counties uniformly provide inadequate funding for defense. And they provide the least amount of funding at this stage called the post-conviction stage. Now, if you meet with a client, you get to bill for that. If you review the prosecutor's or police file, you get to bill for that. If you contact one or more prior lawyers, you get to bill for that. And you get to ask the court to pay for an investigator. But these lawyers are not doing the work. And it's more like an assembly line kind of justice or injustice, where they see this petition that a poor unrepresented person has filed, and they just write a almost pro forma letter to the court saying it's got no merit.
1: Mm-hmm. So there are a couple of cases that were covered in this story from the Inquirer on these types of cases. One was the case of Malik Wagner. He had a detective named Philip Nordo. His name has been all over the news, over the years for corruption.
0: Yeah.
1: And Philip Nordo was the detective who was on his case. He writes a letter to his lawyer asking the lawyer to look into Philip Nordo, which apparently the lawyer never did. And so Malik Wagner ends up suffering the consequence of that. And the judge keeps the lawyer on the case. Why does that type of thing happen? What is the judge's responsibility in seeing these lawyers not necessarily doing the work and keeping them on the case anyway?
0: Well, the problem from an administrative perspective is that there are so many cases that the judges become more concerned with how am I going to close this case? And so they want to process cases as quickly as they can. They don't go into the details of each of the cases. Now, if I were the king of the court system, which we know is not going to happen, we would have a checklist, right? And the checklist would have basic things that you have to do in order to provide minimally competent representation. Did you meet with the client? Was it in person or by phone? Have you looked at the prosecutor's file? Have you gotten all the transcripts in the case? Sometimes they don't even do that. We had a capital case where someone submitted a Finley letter, and we took over the case, eventually won because of jury racial discrimination and jury selection. The guy hadn't even read the jury selection transcript.
1: Mm-hmm.
0: Check off, have you gotten an investigator? Have you gone to the crime scene? If you haven't done any of those, then you're in no position to say that something lacks merit. And if you haven't done that and you file a Finley letter, you shouldn't be paid. You should be thrown off the list and not get any more appointments.
1: Mm-hmm. And to be clear, just reiterate for us what this Finley letter is that lawyers are writing about their clients.
0: A Finley letter, the case was Finley versus Pennsylvania, and it says you don't have a right to an effective assistance of counsel in this stage of the process where you're filing your appeal. The first time you can file an appeal based on new facts or based on issues that have not been previously presented to court. The defendant files a petition. It's called a pro se petition because it means he did it himself without the assistance of counsel, where he identifies claims that he thinks are present in the case, and he asks for a lawyer to represent him. The court appoints the lawyer. The lawyer is supposed to investigate the case, supposed to raise all the issues of merit. Instead, he certifies to the court that he's looked at the case and there are no legal issues of merit in the case. The court dismisses the petition, And that effectively waived

0: to defend its rights going forward.
1: And it doesn't. They might look into the things in this letter that the client has written, or they might not. Is that correct?
0: That's correct.
1: And is there anything that the court can do to make sure that they have looked into these things, or do they just take the lawyer's word for it?
0: In most cases, they take the lawyer's word for it. What happens is they send out a notice, and that notice then goes to the unrepresented person who's got a couple of days to challenge that. But mostly the challenges don't go anywhere. And then what happens is that years later, the prisoner gets somebody to come in and look at the case, a lawyer to look at the case. But they've got to do it either for free or the person's got to find some money to pay them. That lawyer will investigate, raise claims, and then you have to say that my guy is innocent. Do I fit an exception to the rules that say you only get one shot at raising these claims?
1: Mm. So you get this one shot. You get a lawyer that's paid for by the court. The lawyer doesn't do the work. The court doesn't look into it, just takes their word for it, and they get paid anyway.
0: That's correct.
1: My God. So is there any way to hold them accountable for doing this? Are there any rules within the court system that says if you don't do the work and we find out you didn't do the work, you can be disbarred? You can be, you know, something can happen to you as a result of you not doing this work. Are there any rules around that?
0: There are rules of professional conduct. And a judge or a defendant can refer the lawyer to the disciplinary committee. It's a very difficult process. Mm-hmm. Very few times does anything come of it. I think that's why having a checklist is so important, and that's why ensuring that the lawyers who appointed actually do the work is so important, and that's why it's important to throw lawyers off of the appointment list if they have repeat histories of filing filly letters when they haven't done the work.
1: Mm. We're talking with Robert Dunham. He's a lawyer who spent years training attorneys across the state to litigate death penalty appeals. So have you gone to the court system and said, look, this is the list of things that need to be done? I'm trying to get to how do you actually get your idea of having this checklist implemented?
0: Well, there's a nonprofit law firm in Philadelphia called Phillips Black. I'm special counsel there. Thomas Robertson, Jenny Merrigan wrote this report where they investigated the way Finley letters were being used in Philadelphia. And then the Philadelphia Inquirer followed up with an investigation. The report has been sent to the court. Judges know about it. And we're hoping that, that having received this and now for the first time seeing in front of them numbers that show how bad this process is and how badly the system is broken, that they will begin to implement solutions.
1: Mm-hmm.
0: I think that one of the important things is that people should write to the president judge of the court and say, what's going on here? You are in charge of the court system. The judges are in charge of the court system. What are you doing? What are you going to do to make sure that when somebody gets a lawyer, it isn't worse than having no lawyer at all?
1: Hmm. Is there a legislative way to do this, to mandate by law that the courts have to have a way to check whether or not these lawyers have done this work before writing this Finley letter and saying the case doesn't have any merit?
0: Yes. The legislature can potentially get rid of the Finley process altogether.
1: Okay.
0: But at a minimum, what the legislature should do is regulate the process and it can first make funding available so that more qualified lawyers will be willing to handle these cases. Second, it can say unless you certify under oath that there are no there's no merit. Then it can't be dismissed. And third, it can say, here's a checklist of things that you have to do. Courts cannot dismiss cases unless all of these things have happened and the defendant gets called into court and has a chance to dispute it before the judge denies the claim.
1: Mm-hmm. I would imagine that there are lawyers who actually are appointed by the court and actually do the work and actually look into the cases.
0: Yes.
1: But I would imagine, as you alluded to earlier, that there are those who habitually don't look into the cases and write these letters. Is there a list somewhere of these lawyers, and is there a way to get them disciplined for doing that?
0: There's no easy system in place to do that.
1: Yeah.
0: You can look at cases one by one, which is what the Phillips Black Finley report did.
1: Mm-hmm.
0: And when you have the Finley letters, you can see who those lawyers are.
1: Mm.
0: They can be referred to the disciplinary board for, I guess essentially it would be for suspension or disbarment.
1: Yeah.
0: Or some other form of discipline.
1: Mm-hmm.
0: I think what you want to do is to create a system in which good lawyers want to handle the cases, are willing to handle the cases.
1: Yeah.
0: The rate of compensation, these lawyers do get paid. They get paid on an hourly basis, but the rate of compensation is so low that some of the best lawyers won't take the cases as mm-hmm. court-appointed lawyers.
1: Mm-hmm. And that becomes the issue.
0: That becomes the issue.
1: All right. Robert Dunham, I want to thank you so much for joining us this morning on WURD.
0: My pleasure.
1: All right. That's Robert Dunham. He's a lawyer who spent years training attorneys across the state to litigate death penalty appeals. He joined us to talk about this issue with imprisoned clients who get court-appointed lawyers who don't do the work. We're going to go to break on the other side. We're going to continue the show right here on WURD. Michael Cord's going to join us to talk about the next step with the president's house and the court fight there. I'm Solomon Jones. We'll be right back.
2: Hey, really like the way you roll. Let's do it now. Hey, let's
3: 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Want to be heard on Word?
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3: Well, thank you much. We appreciate your call.
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1: Good morning, this is Solomon Jones on 900 AM, 96.1 FM, WURD, and I want to welcome you back to Wake Up with Word. And joining us now is Michael Cord. He is a lawyer. He is a columnist. He is a Word radio host. He is the founder of the Avenging the Ancestors Coalition, and he is the angriest black man in America. Mike, good morning.
15: Hey, Solomon, good morning. How are things with you today?
1: Good, man. How you doing?
15: Fighting the good fight, winning most of them.
1: I hear you, man. So the president's house has been, of course, the source of contention since the Trump administration sought to remove the historical panels that were there commemorating the nine people who were enslaved there by George Washington. Of course, the Avenging the Ancestors Coalition laid the groundwork and did the work in order to have that done and have that display put there. It's going to court. There's been a back and forth. What's going on with the president's house now?
15: Great question. I'm going to take a page out of the book from Brother Malcolm, who said, make it plain. Mm. And I'm going to make plain what's happening in courts, because it is kind of convoluted. It goes like this. When the guy in the White House sent his thugs and vandals on January 22 to rip the soul out of that site, the city, through its law department, filed for a preliminary injunction. And we got to start solemnly giving a big shout out to Madam Mayor Sherelle Parker and the law department that was the first to file the lawsuit. When they filed their lawsuit, it's called a preliminary injunction. All that means is you're asking the judge to stop somebody from doing something or to make somebody do something. They filed that shortly thereafter. My group attacked ATAC, Avenging the Ancestors Coalition. We filed as an amicus brief, a friend of the court, to join in the city's lawsuit. And again, without getting too convoluted and long-winded, the basis of the city's preliminary injunction was that the guy in the White House violated something called the Administrative Procedures Act. All that means is this. If the federal government and the city government both own something and supervise something, before either party can do something to that thing, they have to meet and discuss. Well, the federal government didn't meet, didn't discuss, just came in on January 22nd and took action against the site. The city, through the law department and Madam Mayor Sherelle Parker, filed alleging a violation of that Administrative Procedures Act. We came in, Solomon, and we joined in that, but we expanded it. Long story short, the city and ATTAC, along with a group called the Black Journey, we won. We won on President's Day, where a Republican-appointed federal judge in the federal district court said to the federal government, put the stuff back, and put it back immediately. And the self is 34 interpretive panels. That's the information at the site that explains everything. So we won that. The federal government then appealed. And you go from the federal district court, where we won, up to the Third Circuit Court of Appeals, where we are. And that case now is pending. By the way, Solomon, when we won round one, the federal government was forced to put back the 34. However, they got to 16 of the 34, and that's when the Third Circuit Court of Appeals intervened and said, okay, you can stop there. Those 16 and 34 that you put back, you must keep those 16 there, but you don't have to put the remaining back until we have an oral argument. Mm-hmm. That brings us to your question, Solomon. On this coming Tuesday, which is June the 2nd, this Tuesday, June 2nd, will be in federal court, Third Circuit Court of Appeals. And Solomon, I need your audience to write this down. We need you to be there on Tuesday, June 2nd, 1:45 p.m. at 7th and Market. Once again, Tuesday, June 2nd, 1:45 p.m. at 7th and Market. We're going to have a rally, and then we're going inside the courthouse. Solomon, we're taking a page from the book of the civil rights activists of the 50s and 60s. We have activists in the streets raising hell, and we have attorneys in the courtrooms raising issues. So we're in court this Tuesday in order to get the remaining 18 of the 34 interpretive panels back so the site can be fully restored.
1: Okay. All right. Well, you know, you absolutely have, I'm sure, the support of the people, man, because this is outrageous. I mean, you know, what do you think about the attempt to not only wipe away this history, but then to wipe away the history of January 6th that just happened a few years? Like, we saw it happen. You know, so we're watching this administration try to erase history over and over again. What are your thoughts?
15: My thoughts are the same thoughts of federal district court judge Cynthia Ruth. That's the judge who's on the district court, who ruled in our favor, who's a Republican and was appointed by the Republicans. Solomon, when she issued her order on President's Day, she said, this is outrageous. Mm-hmm. And in her opinion, Solomon, she did something most judges don't do. She went beyond the facts, beyond the law, and pointed out that this is the nonsense that George Orwell was talking about in 1984, where the lie becomes the truth and the truth becomes a lie. He even talked about something called the Ministry of Truth and basically accused the dump administration in D.C. of erasing history. It's a frightening, frightening concept, but we're fighting back. And most important, Solomon, we're winning.
1: All right. So June 2nd, you're calling for the people to be in the street, 1:45 p.m. at 7th and Market. Of course, that's one block from the president's house, but that's where the federal courts located.
15: Absolutely. Absolutely. And very quickly, Solomon, the last few seconds, folks want more information about what's going to happen on Tuesday, June the 2nd. We need them to join us at the attack meeting the day before. So first, June 2nd, 1:45, 7th and Market. But we want to give people all the information and ammunition they need the day before. We need you to attend our town hall Zoom meeting. That's going to take place on Monday, June 1st at 6:30. But you got to get the Zoom link by emailing us at atac.avengingtheancestors@gmail.com. atac.avengingtheancestors@gmail.com. So you can attend that town hall Zoom meeting on Monday, June 1st at 6:30 p.m. to talk about what's going to happen the next day, Tuesday, June 2nd, 1:45, federal court, 7th and Market.
1: You got it. All right. That's Michael Cord. He is a lawyer, word host, a columnist, also founder of the Avenging the Ancestors Coalition and the Angriest Black Man in America. Michael Cord, thanks so much.
15: Solomon, I know you're only 34 years old, but you've been with us for the 24 years that we've been fighting this since 2002. Man. So thank you, good brother.
1: You're
15: thank
1: welcome.
15: You very much.
1: You are always welcome, brother. Always, man, for the community. And I appreciate you. So that's Michael Cord. And, you know, I want to hear from you. Give me a call, 215-634-8065. You see a pattern, Fahim, with the erasure of history with this administration? We're going to try to erase history. And again, you know, Judge Cynthia Roof, absolutely right, saying that this is like something out of George Orwell's novel, 1984, where you got, you know, these people trying to tell you that the lie is the truth and that the truth is a lie. It's deep.
16: Yeah. Upside down, the Twilight Zone, whatever you want to call it. That's exactly what we're living in.
1: Yeah, we absolutely are. So you can give us a call at 215-634-8065. That, of course, the number you can call to get in on the conversation right here at WURD Radio and let us know your comments on this morning show. You can, of course, also weigh in on Facebook at Forward at F-O-R-W-U-R-D. That is F-O-R-W-U-R-D. You got Precious Gift saying good morning to the Word family. Kevin Powell saying this. Why was it when Barack Obama was president, he had to either turn down or donate any gifts from foreign countries because of a law that prohibited presidents from accepting gifts over a certain amount of money? But it seems like the law doesn't apply to Donald Trump, who's accepting $1 million worth of lavish gifts, including a $400 million customized jet plane. I thought that law applies to all presidents, but I guess Donald Trump's case, it doesn't. Then you got some other folks weighing in as well, including Malcolm White saying good morning to the Word family from West Mount Airy. Phyllis Williams saying good morning to the Word family as well. Shantae Ragland, Diane Fassett, and others also saying good morning to the Word family. We appreciate each and every one of you. I tell you what we're going to do. We're going to go to break. On the other side of this break, we are going to continue the show with your calls right here on WURD.
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17: Irving Caruso working on the right shoulder on the Schuylkill westbound, Gladwin to Conshohocken. Also watch for an accident in Penn Township, Chester County. Route 1 at 796. Looks like you're seeing a northbound delay with an accident in the area. Chris Garrett, Total Traffic.
3: It's time for a check on the weather on WURD.
18: Here's your latest weather forecast for the Philadelphia area. Showers and thunderstorms today, otherwise mostly cloudy, the high 81. Mostly cloudy with a chance of showers and thunderstorms tonight, the low around 63. Tomorrow starts out cloudy, but then the sun will gradually come out with a high near 80. Lots of sunshine for Friday, the high 78. Once again for today, showers and thunderstorms, otherwise mostly cloudy, the high up to 81. I'm Ann Evans with your Philadelphia weather.
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1: The Inquirer reporting that overdose deaths among Black Philadelphians are dropping, and that's a good thing. But they're also reporting that for the past 5 years in Philly, we've had more overdose deaths among Blacks than any other group. That may be true, but it's also true that nobody cared about addiction in our communities when crack was destroying our families and our culture. Nobody cared about addiction in our communities when it was putting us in jail by the millions. White America did not care about addiction in Black communities until they could no longer hide it in their own communities. But here's the deep part. If white people are dying from overdoses, it stands to reason that Black folks are too, because when America catches a cold, Black America gets pneumonia. In order to stop the carnage, we have to stop people from using. So if you truly care about Black folks dying from overdoses, put more rehabs in our communities. Put more therapists in our communities. Put mental health care in our communities. That's the only way to make it stop.
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1: Good morning. 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I want to welcome you back to Wake Up With Word. And of course, we're talking about a number of things on this morning show. But we haven't really talked about football yet. Now, you know, June 1st is coming up.
2: Yeah.
1: Faheem.
2: Yep.
1: And the Eagles talking about trading A.J. Brown, or at least everybody else talking about the Eagles trading A.J. Brown. You know, my man ain't saying nut. Howie ain't saying nut. Howie like, look, man, you know, A.J.'s a member of the Philadelphia Eagles. I love Howie Roseman. He need to be the GM for every Philadelphia team.
2: That's why I'm trying not to get too excited about the thought of the Eagles losing A.J.
1: Yeah.
2: Because everybody's expecting it to happen. But knowing how Howie Roseman, it'll just come across the screen randomly. A.J. Brown agrees to a five-year deal.
1: Yep.
2: Yeah.
1: Yep. You don't know what Howie going to do. You know what I mean? So we'll see what happens. But they have brought in a lot of wide receivers from other teams. I think the guy's name from Green Bay, I think it's Dontavian Wicks. They brought in a guy from Green Bay. Mm-hmm. They brought in Hollywood Brown. We'll see if he's still fast because he's been around for a while. You know what I mean? They brought in, of course, they drafted Mekhi Lemon. Have you seen his press conferences?
2: I think I saw a clip of one.
1: He's moving around like this, yeah. Like...
2: Well, see, my only thing,
1: he looked like he might be a little bit, you know what I mean? He might be one of them crazy football dudes, man.
2: My only thing with the receivers the Eagles have brought in, none of them are big.
1: I know.
2: You need,
1: they got a lot of small receivers.
2: Yeah, you need size in the NFL.
1: But they got one big receiver. He got hurt last year, Johnny Wilson.
2: Okay.
1: Johnny Wilson is as big as a tight end, a bigger. He like 6'6".
2: Okay.
1: Right? So he's like tight end size, but he's a receiver. So, you know, but can he get on the field? Can he contribute in a meaningful way? Yeah, we'll see.
2: Yeah, because, you know, because on the Dallas side, things like CeeDee Lamb and George Pickens, both of those guys are like 6'3", 6'4".
1: Right, right.
2: So,
1: yeah, y'all got big receivers. That's fine. And, you know, we got Quinyon Mitchell.
2: Okay.
1: You know what I mean? So that's shutting down That's shutting down one. We just need somebody on the other side to shut down the other one. Now, we brought in a guy from the Seahawks. What is his name? Reek something. But he's from the Seahawks, and he's supposed to be, you know, starting quality corner on the other side. You know, Reek Willens, I think, something like that.
2: Okay.
1: To start on the other side, perhaps. But, you know, he still needs a safety. Mm-hmm. You can't put Cooper DeJean on the outside. He's more like he's a better slot corner and a better safety type dude because he hit. You know what I mean? But he's not. He's not an outside corner. So who do you put on that outside against, you know, two big receivers like what Dallas has?
2: That's true. That's true. But I think both sides, like, we're definitely interested in what our weapons are going to do. But I think both sides are really interested in what our respective offenses and defenses are going to look like.
1: Yeah.
2: Because I know on the Dallas side, like, great, we got CD and Pickens and Devonta Williams and Dak. That's all great.
1: Right.
2: Can the defense make a tackle? That's all I'm watching for, because that was our issue last year.
1: Yeah.
2: Our offense was fine. It was the defense that was horrible. And then on the Eagle side of things, it was opposite. You know, you got a lockdown defense, you know, it's going to keep the other team to, you know, 14 points max. But can you score?
1: Right. The offense was bad last year. And it goes to the line. But it also, I think, went to an offensive coordinator who was in over his head. And so we'll see, man. We got a lot to talk about because I want to know about January 6th. That's the other thing, man. We're talking about history. We just got off with Michael Cord, who talked about the president's house and what's happening there with the administration trying to take that history down off the walls. And now they're taking the January 6th history off of the Justice Department website, talking about the Justice Department was weaponized against these January 6th people who we all saw commit the crimes. This is crazy stuff. Where were you January 6th? Walter Davis from South Philly is on line one. Go ahead, Walter.
3: Good morning, Solomon and Faheem and WURD.
1: Good morning.
3: You're right. Hey, it's Reek Willens. Yeah, he's 6'4", too.
1: Okay.
3: Out of Seattle. You're right about his name.
1: Okay.
3: He's going to help in the Pro Bowl capability, and he can do his thing, you know?
1: Mm-hmm.
3: my greater concern, Solomon, the two or three men who were released last night because they were found innocent of those what they did almost 30 years, 29, 30 years in the Philadelphia prison and all. I understand that according to Philadelphia, Pennsylvania laws, they're not going to get any retribution or compensation for that undeserved time.
1: Yeah, I don't know. I mean, there's only a couple of states where, you know, you get exonerated and the state, you know, pays you compensation for that time. It's not something that's widespread. There's only a few states that do that.
3: Wow.
1: Now, I imagine that they'll be able to sue and we'll see what happens and who they choose to sue. But automatic payment, I don't think that's a thing here in Pennsylvania.
3: Yeah, you're right. You're right. Well, they can call on that great attorney you just had on your show.
1: Yeah.
3: I'm sure he can come to their defense, too, you know?
1: Yep. Yep.
3: Yeah, have a blessed day.
1: You too. You too. And that's the thing. And you know, they should be compensated. But, man, how do you compensate for 30 years? You know what I mean? You can make more money, but you can't make more time. You know, time is a commodity that is limited for all of us. You know, we don't get more time. And so 29 years in prison, man, you can't give that back. I don't care how much money they get. You know what I mean? There's some things that over time you just can't do anymore that you could do 30 years ago.
2: Right. I mean, society, 30 years, so much has changed. Just in society, the world is a completely different place than the world that they knew when they went in. And then to a certain point, you know, even though, you know, they you know, it appears that, you know, they're innocent men, being in there for that long, you still become institutionalized. Mm-hmm. So now you know, you're coming out of there with a completely different type of personality and mindset. Mm-hmm. And you have to try to readapt to society. It's just it just messes up so much.
1: Yeah, it really does. So, you know, they'll get some money. But, man, money is not going to make up for all that they lost. And, you know, they'll sue somebody, I'm sure, and get something. But, man, money can't make up for all of that. It really can't. So 215-634-8065 is the number you can call to get in. You can also, of course, weigh in on Facebook at Forward at FORWURD. That is FORWURD. Malcolm White, Lucy Lusson weighing in on Facebook. We appreciate them. Rosalind Allen as well. She says, good morning, King Solomon Jones, our star producer, Faheem, Word Radio, Miss Beverly, Queen Mother, and CEO, Sarah Lomax, family and friends. Thank you, Rosalind. We appreciate that. Precious Gift said, nobody's above the law. Karma is coming for them all. When they all fall, they crash hard. So that's what they said. And then we've got some other folks weighing in as well on Facebook. You can too. 215-634-8065. That is 215-634-8065. Let's go to the phone lines. Talk to Marty from West Philly on line one. Go ahead, Marty.
4: Hi. Good morning. I was home watching TV and I thought it was very insult to the American people. Mm. But the question I want to ask you, when the people were protesting about George Floyd and all that stuff, and he had the troops and things there to remove them from honest protest and different things, and some people was locked up. Mm-hmm. And my other question is, what happens if another president comes in? Can he have that barroom tore down and restored back to the original plan that the White House had? And I'll hang up and listen to your comments.
1: Thank you, Marty. I appreciate your call this morning on WURD Radio. I think that's a good question. Could another president come in, tear down the ballroom, and have it, you know, restored to where it is? Well, right now there is no ballroom. The fight goes on over the ballroom, and what happens with that. And so if it is in place, I would imagine that a future president would go through the normal channels to have that either, you know, restored or leave it there. There is a panel of people who are supposed to decide on what's built, what's not. believe Donald Trump put some of his cronies on that board to just rubber stamp anything that he wanted to do. I would imagine that a future president would not do it that way. But, you know, that remains to be seen. So I think that's a good question. The answer is, I don't know if a future president could tear down that ballroom if it is in fact built. You know, I don't know.
2: Yeah. And that's the thing that I'm shocked by, when, you know, Congress and the Supreme Court just allowing Trump to do whatever he wants to do. I'm like, you're not even thinking about the precedent that you're setting,
1: right,
2: for future presidents. Like, you're OK with it right now because it's your guy. But the next person in the White House might not be your guy.
1: Yeah.
2: But you've cleared the way for whoever gets up in there. Like, they can, like, what happens? Okay, if Democrats take over the next election, are y'all going to be fine if a Democratic president decides to redraw district lines to push out all the Republican representatives and paint the White House orange or what? Like, you know, you've cleared the way that it's okay for a president to do whatever they want to do.
1: Well, that was established when the Supreme Court ruled that a president could not be prosecuted for anything he does in carrying out his normal duties as president, which really was a very dangerous ruling. And to most law scholars was a very shocking ruling. But they ruled that right before Donald Trump, you know, came back. Right. That, you know, you cannot be prosecuted for anything that you do during your duties as president. That's crazy. To give anybody carte blanche, to give anybody, that kind of immunity from prosecution is absolutely crazy. But that's what they did. So to answer Marty's first question, because he asked about the way that people were treated during the George Floyd protests as compared to the way that people were treated during the January 6th protests. The only thing I can do answer to that is that the Constitution gives us the right to protest peacefully. It does not give us the right to protest violently. And so the George Floyd protests were by and large peaceful, and yet they were met with force. Whereas the January 6th protest was by and large violent, and it was met passively. The difference was who was protesting and what they were protesting and why they were protesting. So you had people who, you know, came from across the racial spectrum protesting the injustice that was done to George Floyd. He was murdered by a police officer. Whereas during these the January 6th protests, you had people who were protesting the outcome of an election where their candidate lost and they decided to resort to violence. But they were not met with the kind of violence that the George Floyd protesters were met with. And it's because of what they were protesting and who they were protesting on behalf of. I won't even say it's just because of their race, because there were a lot of white people who protested what happened to George Floyd. So it was a matter of, yes, race was absolutely a factor, but it wasn't the only factor. It was about what they were protesting, who they were protesting for, and the fact that they were not viewed in the same way as those who were protesting George Floyd. You protest the murder of this black man, you standing up against the system. You protest Trump not winning election, well, you standing up for white supremacy. That was the difference in my view.
2: Yeah. I always said, if January 6th were black people, we would be talking about how many protesters were killed on that day.
1: That's right.
2: And anyone that they were able to arrest probably would have received life in prison.
1: Absolutely.
2: Point blank.
1: Absolutely. So you had these people overwhelmingly white, you know, and one or two. There's a few black people there. I'm sure there were more than one or two, but there were a few black people there. One black dude, he immediately got like 10 years. You know what I mean? And that's what you get. Why are you there, fool? Anyway, we're going to go to break. On the other side, we're going to go through these calls. Daryl from West Philly, Gail from the Northeast, Jerry from West Philly, Ivan from New Jersey. We're going to get you all on the other side of this break. And if you want to get in, it's 215-634-8065. I am Solomon Jones. This is WURD Radio. We'll be right back.
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0: 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I want to welcome you back to Wake Up With Word. And we're taking your calls at 215-634-8065. That's the number you can call to get in. We are talking about a number of things, including our top stories, which are story number one, the South Carolina Senate on Tuesday effectively killed a proposed congressional map that could have allowed Republicans to flip the seat held by Democratic Representative Jim Clyburn. Story number two, the Trump administration is proposing a rule to require federal workers to sign non-disclosure agreements, according to a draft notice of the Office of Personnel Management. They posted that on Tuesday. And of course, story number three, the Justice Department removed hundreds of pages from its website detailing prosecutions and convictions of people involved in the January 6, 2021 riot at the U.S. Capitol, including many from Philadelphia and across Pennsylvania. So where were you on January 6th? Because they trying to act like it ain't happened. They trying to gaslight the whole world. We all watched it live and in color on TV all day long. These people were allowed to go and trash the Capitol, injure police officers, destroy public property, try to stop the transition of power, interrupt an official act of Congress. Like, all of that was happening, right? And it's just, it's deep to see, you know, these people try to tell us that we didn't see what we saw. Daryl from West Philly is online too. Go ahead, Daryl. Daryl from West Philly is online too. Go ahead, Daryl.
1: Okay. I was giving a call because I had this thing has been bothering me about Donald Trump in general. This last thing that he pulled with the Jedi mind trick on January the 6th, and unfortunately, half of America must have fell for it, and that's why he was able to get away with that. Now, the other thing I wanted to bring up was a class action lawsuit, since he wants to try to give these people $1.28 billion or whatever it is, dollars. Why don't we collectively file a class action lawsuit utilizing the reparations? These are things that should have been done, the damaging that has been done to us, and collectively we'll have our own voice. Because right now it doesn't seem like this thing is going to it's not going to go through. But we need collectively, I believe, we need to make more of an effort to shut him down. Because for a while we were on the sideline, like, we're not going to get involved in this fight. I used to hear that a whole lot, you know, when it came to black people. But no, it is our fight, as you see. Because eventually it was going to come right back around to us. So it is still our fight. Now, I think that would be a major move for our benefit, because when you put right and wrong on the page, it shows what's right and what's wrong. And what he's doing is wrong. To try to give these guys who went out there on January 6th, trying to give these people money.
0: Mm-hmm.
1: No, wrong is wrong.
0: Yeah,
1: like, you know, let's put him on blast. Mm-hmm. Let's go after him, because he consistently comes.
0: So wait a minute. So you want to? Okay, I heard you. So you want to file a class action lawsuit saying what?
1: All of us, we file a class action lawsuit against him with $180 billion that he's trying to give away to these criminals.
0: Oh, you're talking about the $1.8 billion. Okay, yeah. The fund. So you want to file a class action lawsuit concerning that fund?
1: Right, that fund coupled with additional that we should have for ourselves. Mm-hmm. So if it's $1.8 billion, let's take that number up in the suit.
0: Mm-hmm.
1: Double that, triple that.
0: Mm. And because what would we be saying in the suit?
1: Well, I mean, I am not an attorney, but when you take the basis of what I'm talking about, see, they'll know how to put together. Like,
0: no, I'm just trying to get the basis of what you're talking about. So you want to file a suit, and what do you want to say? I mean, in layman's terms, what is it that you want to say in the suit?
1: Well, I am not an attorney. I don't know that part. It just makes
0: sense. I'm just asking, I'm saying what

0: What do you want us to ask for in the lawsuit?
1: Well, let's ask for a $500 billion.
0: For what? For reparations for black people, or what? Exactly. What are you asking for?
1: Exactly.
0: Okay. All right. So you want us to
1: that money.
0: Okay. So file suit and say give the money to black people for reparations instead of giving it to the people who committed these crimes on January 6th.
1: There you go.
0: Okay. All right. I hear you. I want to thank you for your call this morning on WURD Radio. You know, it's deep that the January 6th folks getting reparations before we do. We've been waiting how long? They had to wait like 5 years. Right. Like, yo, we're going to get them the reparations. Y'all ain't getting nothing. We're going to give it to them. We're going to give it to people who clearly committed crimes in front of everybody. Now, what I do think in terms of a lawsuit, because what you have to prove is standing. You have to prove that you have been harmed. You are directly harmed by, you know, whatever you're suing about. Right. So this $1.8 billion, I think, and I'm not a lawyer either, but I've talked to some lawyers who say, well, you know, maybe taxpayers could get together and say, because this is our tax money, we are being harmed by our tax money being allocated to criminals. And so you could sue on that basis and say, look, you know, we taxpayers, this is our money. We're being harmed and we don't want it to go there. You know what I mean? I think we should also sue for reparations. I hear you. And, you know, see where the chips fall. Let the chips fall where they may. So thank you for your call this morning on WURD Radio. Let's go back to the phone lines and talk to Gail from the Northeast on line three. Go ahead, Gail.
2: Good morning, Solomon.
0: Good morning.
2: Fahim and Word family. I just want to say kudos because I've been hearing different lawyers speak of just what that young man was saying about we have to get in line.
0: Yeah.
2: Because we have been historically been left out of everything, and it should be the United States against the black community because they have weaponized even the courts against us.
0: Yeah.
2: And that goes to show you, and with standing, it goes to show you just recently what happened when they said Cali versus Louisiana and how all the states started crossing out black folks and wearing Trump gear in the legislature. So this is something that we have to really think about. But I thank you for actually sounding the alarm because everybody has to wake up. What's going on? It's so many different lawyers doing so many different things. And I hope that everybody understands to our benefit in the United States is falling apart because they allow a racist. And this is what happens. When you allow a racist and a self-described grifter to get into this place and destroy everything he is touching, everything, nothing is left unguarded because he just feels as though it's owed to him. What they said about black folks, you feel as though everything is owed to you. No, you do. And the bad part is we built America and they can't stand it. But they don't know that without black folks, there would be no America like it is today. And we have to understand that also. Thank you. Have a blessed day.
0: Thank you. I appreciate your call this morning on WURD Radio. I mean, it's a lot, you know, and watching this thing is galling, right? You watch this and you like, y'all got the unmitigated gall to give reparations to criminals before you give them to black people who were the victims of crime in this country. Jerry from West Philly is on line four. Go ahead, Jerry.
3: Hi, good morning.
0: Good morning.
3: And happy birthday, Faye. One thing that, well, it's a couple things, but I was going to ask you, didn't he give up his taxes or something? Remember they said that he was suing he was trying to get money for his own stuff? Remember he had put out their lawsuits or something?
0: Yeah, so this is what happened. His tax returns, along with thousands of other tax returns, were compromised. And then somebody leaked his tax returns to the New York Times. The New York Times ran a story on it. He then sued the IRS.
3: Right.
0: And he dropped that lawsuit in exchange for the Justice Department agreeing to create almost $1.8 billion fund to give to whoever he wants to give it to. Okay. Including people from January 6th.
3: Okay. Now, I sat there with my mouth open watching that mess.
0: Yeah.
3: And like you said, you answered the question when, because I said, why is there a black man out there?
0: I know.
3: So he's still locked up, right?
0: I don't know if he's still, because he pardoned the vast majority of them. So I'd imagine that he pardoned the black dude, too.
3: I don't know.
0: Mm-hmm.
3: I was wondering about that.
0: Me, too.
3: And then, too, some of the people, when I was on Facebook, mm-hmm. he was up there talking about the one guy, one black man, that the crowd distracted him from the people that was in different rooms and stuff. And the thing about it, they also showed us how those Republicans were praying, at prayer and everything else.
0: Mm-hmm.
3: And the thing mm-hmm. about it, when he did it, he didn't care when them people was going down, when everything was going down, they didn't say, oh, are you Republican? You step over here.
0: No, they did not.
3: They didn't care.
0: They did not care. You're right.
3: No. And I said, wait a minute. Is this for real?
0: Mm.
3: So it blew me out the water. And mm-hmm. every time mm-hmm. somebody get on Facebook and say something about something, I said, oh, I will never forget January the 6th.
0: That's right.
3: Then that shuts it down.
0: That's
3: okay?
0: right.
3: Okay. But anyway, thank you so much for taking my call. And y'all have thanks.
0: Thank you. You too. And I appreciate your call this morning. Ivan from New Jersey is on line one. Go ahead.
4: Hey, good morning. I'm going to tell you your birthday, Fahim. Mm-hmm. Solomon, I just want to say the January 6th thing is disturbing because they attack people in uniforms.
0: Nothing else about it is disturbing?
4: I mean, of course, you know, anarchy, but people have a right to react. They overreacted, which can happen.
0: They commit crimes in overreacting, in your view?
4: Of course. They actually killed someone, man.
0: Well, some other dude died the next day.
4: Well, the next day.
0: Yeah.
4: So, you know, they were complicit in someone's death, mm-hmm. and that should not be allowed.
0: Mm. Okay.
4: You know, the other thing, as far as what he's doing with the money and stuff like that,
0: mm-hmm.
4: I kind of admire it because it's power. And, you know, I often say on this show that we have to utilize our power as the Asians do economically and other races. And I think that black people may be too ethical.
0: Well, okay. Well, can you be too ethical?
4: You shouldn't be. I mean, you shouldn't
0: define too ethical. What does that mean?
4: That when there's a game being played on us and we're constantly being taken advantage of, you have to do things to protect yourself, and black people aren't doing that.
0: Mm-hmm. You don't think so?
4: No, I know so. Because
0: how do you know what every other black person is doing?
4: Well, I look at the demographics nationally. I look at who's contributing to GDP, who's on the bottom side of the K. As you know, I invest. I'm on the top side of the K.
0: Where do those numbers come from, and why do you trust them?
4: Those numbers come from the census, and they also come from programs that try to address poverty.
0: Mm-hmm. And who controls the government now? Do you trust that the numbers that they give you are numbers that represent the truth?
4: No, I believe the numbers are skewed to not show the true
0: mm-hmm.
4: Numbers that are really going on. You mm-hmm. got people that can't eat, man.
0: Mm-hmm.
4: And that's not cool.
0: Mm, no, it's not.
4: You know, mm-hmm. and one of the things that I wanted to talk with you about is the Philadelphia VA. They're not treating black veterans, right, or Hispanic veterans.
0: Mm-hmm.
4: And we can't, you're a soldier like I am, and we can't sit by and allow that to happen, Solomon.
0: Mm-hmm. Yeah, that goes to your congressperson. So I worked for a congressman for a number of years. And if you have problems with the VA, that's a federal issue, and you should go to your congressperson. Or to your senator about that, mm-hmm. and have them to deal with that. That's really their job. That's one of the reasons they're there.
4: I mean,
0: to help
4: I
0: you
4: did that.
0: Navigate federal agencies.
4: Right. I did that. Senator Booker helped me get my benefits, things like that.
5: Mm-hmm.
4: But what I'm saying is the direct level of treatment that we're receiving at the VA,
5: yeah,
4: it's not okay.
5: I hear you. I want to thank you for your call this morning on WURD Radio. Let's go to Cliff from Connecticut on line three. Go ahead, Cliff.
6: Thank you, Brother Solomon. I'll get right to the point. Listen, we have not, this country has not yet declared the true name or the true reaction to January 6th. You know, and I remember you had a host, Brother Ellison. He said that based on the Constitution, an insurrection and one who leads it is not eligible to run for the presidency. We still have not declared if that was an insurrection, even though we know it. But no states have declared if that's an insurrection or not.
5: And why do you think that? Yes, you do. You get it. Why do you think that is?
6: What I'm saying that it should be something that egregious and something that reckless, but it's so violent. It should be declared an insurrection from every state.
5: But you know what was interesting? You had people like Mitch McConnell and other leading Republicans the day after that happened, you know, really denouncing what happened. Really calling out Donald Trump for instigating that incident, that insurrection, that crime against the United States of America. And then within a week, they changed their tune.
6: They sure did. But let me make my last point, though, Brother Solomon.
5: Yeah.
6: Listen, we have Governor West is the only Governor Westmore is the only black governor in this country.
5: Mm-hmm.
6: Now, never had, and even in Pennsylvania, never had a black governor. In Connecticut, never had a black governor. But listen, there, Keisha Lance Bottoms, the former mayor of Atlanta, is possibly, she won the Democratic nominee. She, in the primary, she could possibly become the first black woman governor in the United States. Now, imagine if we had that and Kamala Harris being the president and winning the nomination for the Democratic side.
5: Mm-hmm.
6: Because that was the main thing that they kept saying. Now, even though the sister won, in my opinion, and the amount of money she raised that quick, there's no question that she could run again and she should win.
5: Mm-hmm.
6: So my question to you, why is it not possible that we can have a first black female governor and Keisha Lance and Kamala Harris being the president? Why won't the Democratic Party nominate her? Why wouldn't that be possible?
5: I don't understand. So, I mean, the nomination is going to be based on who wins the primaries in various states, who has the best chance to win on a national stage, you know, when the election comes up. That's what the nomination is going to be based on.
6: Right.
5: And if you want Kamala Harris to be the candidate, then people got to vote for in the states across the country. That's what has to happen. Huh?
6: Black men support Kamala Harris?
5: I'm a black man. I would support her. Would you?
6: And when I heard, without a doubt, I vote for her twice.
5: Right.
6: As the vice president. So my question is that when I saw, and my observation, when she ran, I heard black men that were against this system.
5: I heard some black men do that, too. And that's a problem. But it wasn't all of us. Most of us. You're welcome. Thank you. Most of us as black men voted for Kamala Harris. And see, this is what happens when you let other people control your narrative. Yeah, there were some who were against her. And they were the people who, you know, white folk put the mic in their face, like, go ahead, keep saying that. You understand? And the more the people put the mic in their face and put the camera in their face, the more, you know, the louder they got, you know, because they just wanted attention for themselves. Right. And we have to learn not to trust everybody else's narratives, not to embrace everybody else's narratives. The vast majority of black men who voted for Kamala Harris. That's the story. Those who didn't, you know, you get what you get. You know what I mean? You getting what you get. And we getting it, too. Thanks. You know what I mean? For that. We're going to break on the other side. We're going to do What's Trending. I'm Solomon Jones. This is WURD Radio. We'll be right back.

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5: 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And how do you stop that? 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
9: Police said Green Bay Packers running back Josh Jacobs was arrested on domestic abuse charges in Wisconsin on Tuesday. Jacobs, 28, was arrested and booked into the Brown County Jail on three domestic abuse charges: battery, criminal damage to property, and disorderly conduct, according to the Hobart Lawrence Police Department. He was also booked on two other charges: intimidation of a victim, strangulation, and suffocation, police said. The charges stem from a disturbance complaint that officers responded to Saturday morning.
10: The Supreme Court on Tuesday refused to intervene in a discrimination lawsuit led by former Miami Dolphins head coach Brian Flores against the NFL, allowing the case to proceed towards trial. The justices rebuffed an appeal from the league, which wanted the case handled through its arbitration process rather than open court in New York. Flores, who's Black, sued the league and three teams in February 2022, alleging the league was rife with racism regarding its hiring processes when it comes to Black coaches.
9: And Kevin Hart is in Tony Hinchcliffe's corner after the controversial comic was blasted for a George Floyd joke during Kevin's roast. Kevin stressed he would never tell that joke, but he understood why Hinchcliffe went there, because going over the line is the point of a roast. What do you want me to do? Drag him off? Kevin asked. That's not what I agreed to do. That's not the job at hand. And that's what's trending right here on WURD Radio. Kevin Hart, quit while you're ahead, bruh. Quit while you're ahead. Because, you know, the bottom line, y'all let this dude come in there and say that George Floyd is laughed so hard he can't breathe. You know, you don't talk ill of the dead. You know what I mean? You know, you don't make a joke out of someone's murder at the hands of police officers who we literally pay to serve and protect in our community. We pay the same taxes everybody else do. You know, and so to allow this person to come into that setting and to joke about George Floyd and his murder at the hands of a police officer is an outrage. So that part is part one. The other part is Tony Hinchcliffe still talking trash.
0: Mm-hmm.
9: Right. So he said, yeah, they said I'm a racist. They said I'm this. They said I'm that. Well, you're black. You're fat. You're Jewish. These are things he said as if being black or fat or Jewish, like that's an insult. So he answers the charge of racism with more racism. He should never be allowed in another black atmosphere to say anything. You know what I mean?
0: Yeah.
9: You go tell it to the other races.
0: Yeah.
9: Don't come to us with nothing ever.
0: Mm-hmm.
9: That's how I feel about it.
0: Yeah, Kevin's really standing firm on the fact that a roast is supposed to be no holds barred. So even though the joke was in poor taste, that technically nothing was wrong with it because it's a roast. That's kind of the narrative Kevin is going off of. Like, listen, they said stuff about my mom who's dead. Like, he's really just kind of hanging on that fact that, listen, it's no holds barred. But most people feel like, I can get with the no holds barred part of a roast, mm-hmm. but I feel like most people are just like, just keep it based on the subject of the roast. Right. Like that, like it was the roast of Kevin Hart. So you want to go no holds barred and make you know, like over the line jokes and all that type of stuff. If it's about Kevin Hart, then fine.
9: Right.
0: But what did George Floyd have anything to do with that roast?
9: Yeah. Yeah. It wasn't just in poor taste. It was racist. And that's my problem with it. You know, a joke in poor taste. OK, it's a joke in poor taste. I get it. But a joke that's racist and a joke that is hostile to black people and then to double down on it. See, this is the problem I have.
0: Mm-hmm.
9: You know, this dude was like, yeah, they said I'm a racist, but you're black and you're Jewish. Huh?
0: Right.
9: Oh, that's an insult now. Oh, you a racist. You know what I mean? Now, we already knew it. You've doubled down and you've proven who you are. You're a racist. So go tell jokes to the racists. They think it's funny. We don't.
0: Yeah.
9: You know what I mean? Come on, Kev. Come on, bro.
0: And the joke was, it was unnecessary because, like, I mean, it wasn't tied in any type of punchline or anything like that. It was like he just took a moment just to say how he personally felt about George Floyd. Because it's sad because leading up to that joke, you know, to be truthful, his set leading up to that Hinchcliffe set was actually one of the funniest ones.
9: Yeah.
0: And then it just died when he said that joke.
9: Yeah. Yeah. That's not, it's not funny, dog. Not at all. You know what I mean? So, you know, and Kevin Hart said that, he acknowledged that. He said, you know, he had one of the best sets,
0: yeah.
9: You know, but, you know, the whole George Floyd thing, and he had done something like that before.
0: Mm.
9: And so, you know, you were racist. I mean, it is what it is. So, you know, go and tell that joke to the racists.
0: Yep.
9: That's where I'm at. I don't know. The Supreme Court on Tuesday refused to intervene in a discrimination lawsuit by former Miami Dolphins head coach Brian Flores. Of course, he's the one that the former Patriots coach sent him a text message saying congratulations because he thought he got the job because his name was Brian. He didn't get the job. You know what I mean? They I don't even think they had interviewed him yet. Something happened where he knew, like, wait a minute, these people never had any intention of hiring me.
0: Right.
9: You know? And so Brian Flores suing, glad the Supreme Court not stepping in. But the irony of it is that Florida at the same time is trying to make the NFL stop interviewing black coaches. You know what I mean?
0: Can't make it up.
9: Can't make it up. You know, and I'm a pretty good writer.
0: Right.
9: I can't make this stuff up. This is an outrage. So I hope that Brian Flores wins his suit. Meanwhile, Josh Jacobs. Josh. And I hope, you know, you know, first of all, if he did this, they, you know, you get whatever you get in terms of the law, because that's wrong. But I'm hoping it, you know, it wasn't Becky, because if it is, you're going to jail, bro. Yeah. You're going to jail. You know, stop putting your hands on women. Stop doing that.
0: It just never
9: stop it.
0: Ceases to amaze me, and to see how some men are just willing to just throw away everything.
9: Yeah.
0: Over some nonsense. Yeah. Like, as hard as you work to get to the NFL.
9: Right.
0: You're going to do something stupid like this and just throw it all away.
9: Crazy stuff. So we'll see what happens with it. But, you know, Josh Jacobs, I'm telling you, boy, you better leave. Don't put your hands on them. Just walk away. That's all you got to do. Walk away. I want to thank everybody for tuning in on today's show. I want to thank all of our guests, including lawyer Robert Dunham, Temple professor Lynn Washington, and Attack founder Michael Cord. I want to thank all of our callers and listeners. We could not do it without you. And now, for producer Faheem Ghori and everyone here at WURD Radio, I am your host, Solomon Jones, saying stay tuned for the Midday Break Room and tune in tomorrow at 7 for more. 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Peace.

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5: And a very good morning to you. Welcome to today's edition of the Midday Break Room. How you doing? Happy post-Memorial Day. I'm Tiffany Bacon, and I thank you so much for joining me on this fantastic... Jeez, we're Wednesday already? I gotta tell you, I missed one day and I feel like I missed the whole week. It is amazing. I hope you had a fantastic holiday weekend. The weather was not lovely. It was not beach weather by any stretch of the imagination. But I do hope you had some rest, had an opportunity to see friends, had an opportunity to do something, honor those who passed away in service to the country, and to just sit in your own self and relax, relate, and release. So, welcome back. I'm going to give a big shout out to Roxy Fab for filling in for me yesterday, doing an awesome job. Thank you, Miss Roxy. She's always amazing. Love her much. And with all that, I got to say hello to super producer Niall. Hey, Niall, good morning.
6: Morning, Tiff. Good morning. How you feeling?
5: You know what? I am breathing on schedule, and I am also sleepy boots. I am tired.
6: I know the feeling.
5: Yeah, you were working a lot too this weekend. So shout out to you.
6: Appreciate you, Tiff.
5: Yeah, man. You keeping things rolling. So I appreciate that. We have a big show today, as usual. We are going to get into our book club conversation in this hour. The book for May is Honey by Imani Thompson, a debut author. I should say, as this is her debut work as an author. And we will be joined by Evening Words, Dr. James Peterson, to talk about this book. It is, whoo, honey, it's a dark, provocative, adrenaline rush of a novel about a graduate student who murders bad men and justifies it in the name of feminism. If you like thrillers, if you like books that make you think, books that even talk about behavioral theories, you'll like this. It's a bit racy too, so you know, grab your pearls, woo, clutch them, but read the book. It's definitely worth it. So we're gonna have a conversation about that today. Also, we are going to get into the next episode of Power Politics featuring Thera Martin. That's coming up in the 11 o'clock hour. We're gonna speak with the president and CEO of the Urban League of Greater Philadelphia, Dr. Darren Anderson. Great guy. He's gonna be joining us today to talk about all the good things that the Urban League is doing, especially for our young people. We'll go back into time to talk about what happened on this date throughout history. And we will speak with the author and women's health advocate today about cardiovascular awareness and things women can do to better take care of their hearts. So big show, but we're going to start off with the clip of the day. This is where super producer Niall scours the interwebs to find something worthy of discussion. What is our clip of the day, Niall?
6: Yes, so hip-hop star that is known for the song This Is How We Do It, Montel Jordan, was on a podcast recently with former NFL quarterback Cam Newton. Was really famous with the Carolina Panthers. He has a podcast out called Funky Friday. And on this podcast, Montel and Cam were talking about whether or not people should be getting prenups prior to marriage. And Montel Jordan was saying that, you know, people shouldn't do it because it's like a sign of you're waving a white flag before the marriage even starts. And the clip that I'm going to play is about slightly over 2 minutes long. And I'll just say he says some things in there that I do agree with. He says some things that I don't agree with. So I'll let you guys draw your own conclusions, but I'm going to roll the tape.
5: Roll that tape.
7: So not all in if a prenup is signed?
8: Yes.
7: Explain. Every plane that I've been on, they don't give the pilot parachutes. You know why? Too many options. If my pilot is flying the plane, he got a parachute? That's dangerous. That's dangerous because when things get rocky or he sees some clouds or he gets some turbulence or whatever, if he goes down, the whole plane goes down because you couldn't stick it out and do what you were supposed to do. A plane is supposed to take off, fly to a destination, reach the destination safely. And that's marriage. Marriage is supposed to take off and fly to a destination. There's turbulence, there's difficulty, there's bumps, there's all type of different stuff, weather conditions, whatever, but it's supposed to arrive and arrive there safely so that you're able to enjoy the place that you're going to. And parachutes give people too many options. And to me, that is what prenuptial agreements are. And I get it, man. I understand, you know, you got people that make billions or whatever. My label, they pressed me so much to be able to say, man, listen, before we do this deal with me, you need to have a prenup. You have a new prenup. And I was just like, I still don't feel like that's what God wants me to do. That's an exit strategy.
8: Yeah.
7: If this don't work out, then this is yours, this is mine. And you know, I've never looked at, my entire life has been built with this woman, and there's never been for us a yours and a mine. It's always been ours, all of it. And even when I was unfaithful in my marriage and she has an out and God tells her, stay, because your life and your daughter's life depend on it. And so she's just being obedient to stay because she don't want to stay. She want to be out. And what God, the people are telling her, girl, leave and take half. And God is telling her, girl, stay and have it all. And so that's the space where we've worked through infidelity. We've worked through losing a child. We've worked through bankruptcy. We've worked through a house fire. We've worked through so many of the biggest tragedies that people could. We've worked through cancer, dog. And in this journey of all the different ways that somebody could want to exit, find their off ramp, she know I ain't going nowhere. And I know she ain't going nowhere. And we know it's hard. It's difficult. We've been married, like I said, 30, going on 32 years. And we know it's hard. But you probably heard marriage is hard. Divorce is hard. Choose your heart.
8: Mm-hmm.
5: So, no, there's nothing wrong with your radio, and we're not having technical difficulties. That pause was the pause of digestion. Yeah. There's so many thoughts, and there's so many thoughts, and one thing I do know that a general approach usually does not work. And I say usually does not work because there are always very specific things like how you and somebody come together. You know, is this a God match? Is this a situation where you knew somebody else orchestrated how y'all got together? This wasn't I'm just going to pick or whatever the case, you know, however that works.
6: Right.
5: And I do believe in divine guidance if you open to it, if you listen to it. There is a fine line, though, between that and also realizing that maybe you picked somebody that is not best for you.
6: Right.
5: And in they're not best for you, there's harm in the idea that, okay, well, I'm only human, so I messed up, I did this thing, and then it's a pattern, and now you're supposed to stay. You're being obedient, so you're supposed to stay and deal with all of my mess. No. I shouldn't have to. That person shouldn't have to, especially if it's against what you believe, what you feel, your level of respect. No, shouldn't have to. I don't see a prenup as an out. more or less a protection, i.e. car insurance. There's a reason why you're supposed to have car insurance. Mm-hmm. You could be the best driver in the world.
6: Right.
5: You could quote unquote do everything right. And then here comes a drunk driver.
6: Mm-hmm. Exactly.
5: Bam. Now what?
6: Mm-hmm.
5: Doesn't mean you are a terrible driver. Doesn't mean anything other than in the event something happens that's unforeseen, that is out of your realm of control, there is something there that can assist either in your recovery or for paying for the damages, all of that. So I don't see that as an out. I see it as insurance, especially if you have built up something, a career, a lot of money, whatever the case may be. Ask Mary J. Blige about that.
6: You're right. Yeah, I 100% agree. I don't think that getting a prenup is an out. I think if you are a man or a woman who has a lot of wealth, if you own a lot of properties, a lot of businesses, if you're a multimillionaire or whatever the case may be, you're very well off. And, you know, you get into a relationship to where, you've known this person for a few years, you've been dating, you're on the verge of getting married. You don't want to see the empire that you've built. Basically, I have to give half of what I have to this person just because our romantic arrangement didn't work out. So, I mean, of course, you know, when people get married, of course, the plan is to be with each other until death do us part. Just like when you buy a brand new car, you know, nobody plans to get into it. I mean, nobody wants to get into an accident. You don't get in your car thinking, man, like, I hope I get into an accident today so I can utilize this car insurance.
5: Right. Like, I need a payout. What?
6: Like, yeah, I mean, and then even the times like when I was in high school, I mean, we had fire drills. I mean, we don't want there to be a fire, but in the event that it does, like if something happens where it's an accident and then, you know, the building catches on fire, there is a protocol that is put in place for us to follow. And one thing that, you know, Monto said in the video that kind of rubbed me the wrong way is when he talked about being unloyal in his marriage, and he was saying that, well, my wife can leave and take half, but she can stay with me and have it all. I'm like, but you just said that she was unloyal. So, like, how is we going to gloss over that fact that, you know what I'm saying?
5: Right.
6: So
5: it's just we worked through. We worked through?
6: Yeah. So, like,
5: okay.
6: All right. I get what he's trying to say. I mean, I think that any, you know, romantic relationship, whether you're married or if you're, you know, in just a committed relationship, I know there's going to be, you know, challenges. And, like, I know it's not going to be a walk in the park, but, you know, I think that every person has a right to say, you know, this isn't working for me anymore and I want to pivot and move in a different direction. I feel like everybody has the right to do that, even if you may not agree with them doing that. I feel like we as people, we have full authority of our lives and we can, you know, make decisions that are best for us, even if it makes other people upset. Mm-hmm. So even though we, you know, if, you know, we're in a marriage, you know, we make our vows to death do us part, like whatever, obviously there are, I mean, I feel like, you know, when we talk about ups and downs in a marriage or in a relationship, the definition of ups and downs may differ depending on who you talk to.
5: Good morning. Because I'm sorry, a lot of times, and what he, as in Montel, did not reference, and often you don't hear referenced in these, okay, I stepped out on my marriage, but we worked through. Mm-hmm. There's the trust is broken.
6: Mm.
5: And when you're talking about your heart, when you're talking about being in a partnership with someone, you're talking about money. If you don't trust them, why do you think that wouldn't spill over into everything else, like the money?
6: Right. Absolutely.
5: Why would that be an assumption that, no, I don't trust you right now? And if you have proven yourself to be a serial step outer, if you have proven yourself where, okay, you stepped out and you also lied about it,
6: right?
5: you stepped out and you lied about it. And the only reason you came clean is because you got caught. And then you halfway lied about it when you got caught. Why would I trust anything else? Some people, you know, they can come clean and be like, yo, I really, whatever, you know, whatever that is for your relationship. That is not for me to decide. But to say that a prenup isn't out. No, no. It is insurance in the event that I did not see what I needed to see before I made this decision.
6: Absolutely. Absolutely.
5: And also, I know it's good to have separate bank accounts, not just in case you're trifling and a horrible human, not just in case that, but anything can happen, right? Anything can happen. Somebody could, I don't know, somebody could hack your account, right? You signed up for something. Somebody got access to your account. Maybe you're not cheating. Maybe it's not that. Somebody has access to your account. If all the money is in that account, we're jacked up. You have separate accounts. In the event that something happens to one, you still have access to some money in some other account.
6: Exactly.
5: Like, if you think about it like that, then yeah, okay, it makes sense. If we're in this partnership in life, we gotta set ourselves up so that we're good even in the midst of madness. But yeah, I can't get with you, Montel. This is how we do it. This is not how we. This we. This one. We.
6: Today's not Monday. We're not learning French today.
5: We. No. Je ne sais pas. Je ne comprends pas. Je ne comprends pas. I do not understand. Well, what I do understand is to go to break. If you do have a comment, we can talk about this later on in the program. But it is time for us to go to break, and we're going to have our conversation with the author of our May book for our book club. Imani Thompson is joining us to talk about the book. Honey, stick around. More conversation continues right after this.
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0: see what you did there, Nile, little Mary J. Blige. No more pain, no more drama. But our book of the month is filled with all of those things, and we're going to talk about it. Welcome back. It's the Midday Break Room here on WURD. I'm Tiffany Bacon. Come on and sit by the water cooler with us as we get into our monthly book club discussion. It is my pleasure, first and foremost, to welcome my colleague, Dr. James Peterson, who is the host of Evening Words. He is the author of several books himself, including The Hip Hop Underground and African American Culture, More and More and More and More. And he is joining us for today's discussion. Hey, Dr. P.
1: Good morning, Tiffany. How are you doing today?
0: I'm breathing on schedule. Excited about this conversation.
1: Me too.
0: Okay. This is our second book, book club here on the Midday Break Room. And yeah, I intentionally gave you polar opposite books.
1: These two things are not the same at all. But wonderful reads, both. I mean, both this novel is, I'm obsessed with this novel at this point.
0: Yes, it is very smart. And if you have not been following us here on the Midday Break Room, the book of the month for May 2026 is Honey by Imani Thompson, who is joining us right now. Honey is a dark, provocative, adrenaline rush of a novel about a graduate student who murders bad men and justifies it in the name of feminism. Imani Thompson, welcome. I hope you can hear us. Oh, no. Can you hear us? Seems like there may be a delay, or I'm not sure. If you can hear us, let us know if you can hear us. Looks like she might not be able to hear us. So while Nile is in the background working it out, before we bring her in, I just need your initial reaction, because as we've seen each other in the hallway, you're like, whoo, Tiffany Bacon, this book.
1: And I'll say this again to Imani Thompson when she rejoins, it's wonderfully written. The book is very well written in terms of its pacing and its the way that it captures speech, especially Black British speech, especially like

0: Black, Jamaican, British speech. Right. So the language is amazing. And it's, you know, it's interesting, the tagline that says that she justifies the killing of bad men through feminism. I know they had to use that because that's how you sell it, but in reality, the justification is through Afro-pessimism, not really. And that's a really important distinction to make. And my first question for Imani, Tiffany, is...
1: Well, wait, let's save it for when she can actually hear it. Yeah. Save it for when she can hear it, because I want to hear the answer.
0: But I love the novel. It is...
1: Yeah.
0: It is the first novel that I've read that has actually taken Afro-pessimism on its own terms, which is not an easy thing to do. And I don't know how much we want to get into the weeds on radio, but...
1: Well, I want to know, for those who are unfamiliar, including myself, it was through this book that I had to do some research because I wasn't even familiar with Afro-pessimism. Break down what that is.
0: So Afro-pessimism is... It's a meta theory, okay? And sorry to be on people's brains at 10 o'clock in the morning.
1: That's okay.
0: But what it is, it's a theory that critiques a lot of other theories, including like Marxism, critical race theory a little bit, feminism, right? It's a theory that engages other theories and essentially finds that most of these theories come up short with respect to the experience of Black folks, especially Black folks who are descended from enslaved Africans. And this is going to sound dark, but the reality is that the conclusions that Afro-pessimism draws is that the world that we are in right now does not acknowledge the basic or fundamental humanity of Black folks who are descended from slaves. The slave is not a human being. And in fact, the construction of what it means to be human, humanity itself, requires slaves or the Black, as they say, or Black people being non-beings, that our whole society is structured on anti-Black violence. And Frank Wilderson, who wrote the book called Afro-pessimism, talks about like indigenous people trying to reclaim land or women trying to reclaim gender equality. There's things that there are goals there. And what they conclude is that Black folks descended from slavery will have nothing to lose. Not only can you not gain anything because you're not seen as a human subject, you also have nothing to lose. And so the end result of all that, and I'm not doing the best job of articulating, but the end result of all that is that the only way to disrupt this system where Black folks are objects of in the world is for the world to end. Right?
1: That's wow. Yeah.
0: You would get a radical revision of humanity that was inclusive of Black people. And by the way, the Afro-pessimists have a lot of evidence to back up what they're saying. They have a lot of evidence to back up what they're saying about the sort of permanence of the objectification of Black people, the permanence of non-human status for Black people, even in the 21st century. Like what Afro-pessimists would say is when you see Chauvin with his knee on the neck of George, and you're like, how could he do this? Look at this. He's not, you know what I mean? The Afro-pessimists would say, well, for Chauvin, for that police department, for that state, for law enforcement in general, the Black person is an object. So he's not kneeling on the neck of a human being, he's kneeling on an object. And that's how you can wrap your head around that level of anti-Black violence. And so Honey is a novel that takes that philosophy on its own terms, but also asks some really tough questions about, like, well, if Black folks are just always going to be the object of anti-Black violence, is there some way out of this in the act of violence, in intentional acts of violence itself? The person is prepared to put to the test in Honey.
1: Which is so, like, it's so amazing. I I didn't know much about the book before I chose it. I just read the synopsis online. And one of the things I would love to do more of in this series of Book of the Month for the book club is to choose books that are like hot off the press. So when I chose this, the book wasn't even out yet. Yep. So it was like, okay, it's released on May 5th. Grab it. Let's read it. Let's talk about it. And to have such an intriguing story that is wrapped in smartly in this theory that I myself didn't know much about, it takes me down multiple rabbit holes of not only am I intrigued about this story, but now I want to learn more about this theory. Who is following this theory? What are the results of this theory? Is anybody doing any other type of test with this theory? Like, what does this mean? What does this mean to the conversation with the backdrop of what's happening in our government right now? What does this mean? What do we do with this? Are people putting this into practice in any other way? Like, I'm just going down the rabbit hole. I think our guest is ready. I think we have, hey, can you hear us, Imani?
2: I can, yes. Hello.
1: Sorry, awesome. Well, welcome, welcome, welcome. This is our author of the book, Honey, Imani Thompson, is joining us. Thank you so much for being here, and thank you so much for the book.
2: Mm-hmm. Oh, no, thank you so much for having me. It's so lovely to join an American radio station all the way from London.
1: Absolutely. I know Dr. Peterson has a plethora of questions. And we were just talking, we started talking about Afro-pessimism and how you really tackled that in the storyline. But I'm curious about how you even chose that as a centerpiece for this book.
2: It was really interesting, actually, because for probably about two drafts of the novel, I kept changing what she was doing for her PhD thesis. I just couldn't land on the topic. And I knew it was super integral to the book. And I just couldn't figure it out. And then my mom actually said, you should look at Afro-pessimism if you haven't come across this theory before. And I'd read theories very similar to it at university, but never this specific one. And when I read it and I realized it's this theory of anarchy, I was like, it just underpins my plot so beautifully. So this is when I really wove that key theory into the novel.
1: I love it. Dr. P, I'm going to let you go because you're busting at the seams. I can tell.
0: Imani, I love the novel. It's extremely well written. And it's the first novel that I have read that actually takes Afro-pessimism on its own terms. We just don't see that and done extremely well. But tough question, though, for you, Imani. You know, how much does your readership need to know about Sadia Hartman, about Afro-pessimism, about like the different philosophies and theories that are in the mind of Ursa? How much do they need to know in order to appreciate the novel? That's the question I always come back to, because I have a PhD in English. So like, I love all the grad school stuff. I love all of that stuff. I love all the different references to all the feminists and womanists that are here. And I get all of them, but all of your readers may not. And so it feels like a risky pitch for particularly for a first time writer to say, hey, here's this great novel. How many rabbit holes do you want to go down in order to fully be literate in the discourse that underpins the novel? So how much of Afro-pessimism, how much of Sadia Hartman, how much of Audre Lorde, how much of that do you need to know to appreciate what you're doing in this novel?
2: Well, kind of goes to what you say about the different rabbit holes. To me, the book works on different levels. So you could just read this as a revenge story if you wanted, about a woman on the hunt for bad men. Of course, that's not what the book in its deeper forms is about. But a big thing that I wanted is that people pick up this book who otherwise wouldn't pick up a book about critical race theory. So I don't expect readers to be schooled in Afro-pessimism. I wasn't myself schooled in Afro-pessimism when I started writing this, which I think also goes to her character motivation and how the theory, she is sort of intellectually fascinated by this, but there are many different ways to read her as a character that is detached from the theory as well. But the pitch to myself when I started doing this was, can I make academic theory accessible through the plot of a serial killer novel? It's not something I thought much about at university when I was writing my essays. But so I really hope that people come away from it and they go, oh God, like, I'm not thinking about this and thinking about this. And I want to go down those rabbit holes because this book has brought to me theory that I didn't think was for me necessarily.
0: Yeah, I'm reading Frank Wilderson right now. I'm reading Afropessimism right now. I knew of it a little bit, but after reading Honey, I was like, wow, this is something really distinct and different in the literature. So I'm deep down the rabbit hole now, Imani, deep.
2: Oh, that makes me so happy to hear, because this is the conversation around the book that gets me most excited. But equally, we could have so many different conversations around the book that doesn't even touch on theory. So I wanted it to give different readers something. To open those doors is just the best thing to hear.
1: I love it. Listen, we have to take a break. I would love to hear when we come back. One of the things that was sticking out to me, in addition to all the theories that I didn't know anything about, that I'm like, I need to look this up. This is pretty awesome. One of the things that was sticking out was the thought about women serial killers. And one in particular came to mind, which was Eileen Wuornos. Her backstory, if you're familiar with her, if not, I will share her story when we come back and talk about how rare it is to not only hear about a woman serial killer, but what it means when that serial killer is birthed out of extreme trauma. We'll talk about that when we come back. We are talking about our book club. Our featured book for May is Honey by Imani Thompson, who is joining myself and Dr. James Peterson in conversation right now. Stick around. We'll be right back after this.
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0: And welcome back. This is the Midday Break Room here on WURD, Progressive Black Talk Media. I'm Tiffany Bacon. I am in conversation right now with our very own host of Evening Words, Dr. James Peterson, and the author of our book for May for the book club. The book is called Honey. The author is Imani Thompson. This is her first novel. Amazing. And the novel is a dark, provocative adrenaline rush of a novel about a graduate student who murders bad men and justifies it in the name of feminism. You use a couple of theories as the centerpiece for this novel. And for those who are just tuning in as we reference Afro-pessimism, if you can just give us a quick description of what Afro-pessimism is, that theory. Oh, I think you're on mute. Oh, she's not on mute. Not sure what's happening with her audio today.
1: Try hit the mute button again, because maybe you just muted yourself trying to unmute.
0: Yeah, that happens sometimes. Okay, let's hear. No, we still can't hear. Yeah. Don't know what happened. So Dr. P, while we figure out what happened to her audio, give us a quick synopsis again of what Afro-pessimism is.
1: Right. So Imani Thompson has written a lovely novel. It's called Honey. And it's powerful for a lot of reasons. A Black woman protagonist who is also an intellectual. She's studying sociology, right? And she's a sex positive feminist and womanist. Mm-hmm. One of the theories that she's begins is that she reads a lot of incredible Black women writers like Sadia Hartman, Audre Lorde, others whose names I'm forgetting here. And she dives a little bit into a theory called Afro-pessimism. And I'm trying to make this as simple as possible, but Afro-pessimism is this belief that Black people exist in this world outside of civil society, outside of what it means to be a human being. And although it sounds very pessimistic and very dark, there's a lot of evidence to suggest that that is the case, mm-hmm. that the status of slave has maintained for Black people in perpetuity. And so that helps us understand a lot of the anti-Black violence in the world. And what the Afro-pessimist says is that the world is structured based upon the foundation mm-hmm. of anti-Black violence. And again, there are lots of arguments. We could spend the whole segment talking about all the things there, but I really want to get back to Imani's work because Ursa as a character, that's only one channel or one chamber of what her character is. She is a very smart, very savvy serial killer. And Tiffany, as you were saying before we went to break, we don't see a lot of women serial killers. And we don't see a lot of Black women serial killers in real life or in text. Imani, do we have your audio back?
2: Hopefully, can you hear me?
0: Yes.
1: Yeah. Was awesome. Was that a fair synopsis, Imani, of the book?
2: A very fair synopsis of Afro-pessimism. The other thing I think interesting about the theory is it says that we can't find liberation in the structures of society. So it's only in the total collapse of society that true emancipation is found. So this is why, as a shorthand, it says liberation can only be found in death, which, if you're taking that as a serial killer, mm-hmm. you might have some thoughts.
0: Yeah. And I'm so curious because as
1: liberation might be found in killing, right? Not in all death, but in somebody else.
2: That's what he says. Well, can I switch this? Can I switch
0: right.
2: death?
0: And the thing about it is it's so dark and interesting because, as we mentioned, you don't hear a lot about women serial killers, and this conversation is in no way propping up or highlighting or, you know, making that a thing for people to do. But for whatever reasons, you don't hear about it. But when you do, the backstory on those people are so horrendous. I brought up Eileen Wuornos, who was executed for killing 7 men in the late 1980s, early 1990s. And her backstory was atrocious. She was raped several times by family members. She was raised by alcoholics. She made her living as a sex worker, and she killed her fares. She killed the men that were purchasing her services. And when you think about a story like that, And you decide to write about a woman who is very, very keen, very smart, very, I'm trying to think of the male serial killer that people talk, Ted Bundy, who was supposedly very keen and very smart and very educated. Why did you make the decision to make the antagonist, a woman?
2: Because I thought it was such a fascinating way at looking at theory, at looking at how women are victims in culture and society, but crucially not making my protagonist a victim in that space. It was honestly like, I thought, well, if she has victims, what does that look like to play out? And I wanted to really switch the lens on violence. So she kills men in ways that women are often killed. So this was my way of engaging with this misogyny and violence against women that we see in society, without, as I say, making her a victim. And I will say that I read a great book called Just as Deadly in research for this, which is all about female serial killers. And let me tell you, women can be just as deadly as men. And in a way, it's another form of the patriarchy, right, to be like, oh no, women don't do that because women are vicious. There was one woman who was part of the Underground Railway. Oh my God, she killed so many people. So a lot of the research was also pretty frightening on the female side as well.
0: Dr. P.
1: I love this. I'm trying to talk about the book without too many spoilers, but
0: right.
1: but this origin story is not that of coming from a home of abuse or anything like that. She comes from a stable family, middle class background. She does have a very specific origin story that you might think is the root cause of how she starts to think about mortality as a way of finding liberation. But Imani, without spoiling the... Oh, go ahead. You want to jump? Go ahead there.
2: Yeah. I was just going to say it was really important to me because I understood that trauma is inherent often on the serial killer path. But as you say, I didn't want her to come from a stereotypical Black trauma. I wanted her to, in many ways, seem like she was from a very happy middle class Black family. That was really important. So this is why I had to get creative, should we say, with the origin story.
1: Mm-hmm. Very creative. It also helps us to understand part of the Afro-pessimistic thesis here, which is thinking about liberation and death as being more connected than normal. Again, no spoilers, Imani, but the end, I think it's safe to say that the end is unresolved. I mean, I have my ideas about the end. Talk about how you made that decision. You know, a lot of novels that you read today don't have the courage for the unresolved. In essence, courage is the wrong word, but want to tie things up a little bit more neatly. Either it's a cliffhanger or they want to tie things up a little bit more neatly for their readers. You chose a third space here for the ending. Are there alternate endings to Honey?
2: But I always knew the novel was going to end way when it was quite early in the process. And I knew I didn't want to tie everything up in this neat bow. For everything that I pick up in the book, I thought, how can I answer all of my questions or come to a conclusion? It's impossible. So I wanted to give space for the reader at the end. I wanted the reader to have to be complicit and to have to decide what they think happens. And I know this is controversial with readers. Some readers don't like that. But for me, the joy of closing a book and having... and it living beyond its pages, it's still breathing, you have to figure it out, you're still thinking about it. That's what I really wanted in this book and with its end, or lack of end, some people might say. But to me, I think it's quite clear what happens. I could give a spoiler, but I think it's pretty obvious.
0: I love it. And unfortunately, we are running out of time. Just one quick question before you go. In the book, you do reference our main character references the red pill, incel, manosphere culture. For those of us who are infuriated with that, would you say this book is a good place to just read and scream as an alternative to that tomfoolery?
2: Potentially. I mean, this book is in no way life advice. It's in no way how I think we should do our politics or our feminism. So yes, potentially in some other pages you might find a degree of catharsis, but by the end, I hope you're not thinking that this is a good read as a good solution for these issues that we see in culture. Potentially screaming at the ocean and then community organization is probably a better thing to do.
0: I love it. What an awesome book. Unfortunately, we are out of time. Imani Thompson, author of Honey. It is our book of the month of May. Thank you so much for your work. Let people know any final thoughts, anything you really want readers to take away when they read this book.
2: My main hope when you read this book for readers is that you end with different thoughts around gender, around violence, around people's place in society than you had at the beginning, but I'm in no way prescribing what those thoughts should be.
0: Amen. Wonderful work.
1: Great work. Great work.
2: Thank you so much. And thank you for picking it as your book club pick.
0: Absolutely. Thank you, Dr. P. I know you have great things coming up today on Evening Words. We are super out of time, but give us just like 10 seconds worth of what we can expect tonight.
1: We have the playwrights and curators of American Way, the play that's at the Wilma this week. So it should be a fascinating conversation, a little critical commentary with Cousin Chris as well. We got a great show lined up today.
0: Fantastic. All right, y'all. Thank you, Imani. Thank you, Dr. Peterson. Stick around. We have more of the Midday Break Room. In fact, we are going to throw it over to our friends at Power Politics. That episode is coming up after this.
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4: My name is Monique Moore Pryor, and I'm the inaugural president of the Free Library of Philadelphia Foundation. I'm proudly telling Julian Abel's story. He designed the Free Library of Philadelphia's Parkway Central Library 100 years ago. He was born in Philadelphia in the late 1800s. Philadelphia was one of the few places that African Americans could get a little bit more, and so Julian and his family had opportunities that many other formerly enslaved families didn't have. He went to the Philadelphia Museum of Art and School of Architect Design. And from there, he got admitted into the University of Pennsylvania and graduated as one of the only Black architects in 1902. He was at the top of his class. He still had to be careful. And so it was not wise for him to shout from the rooftops that Julian Abel designed all this architecture. And so basically, a lot of his success or accolades, he did not receive them while he was alive for his own safety. For anyone who had to hide their craft and hide their God-given skill, it's hard. But to have to do it as a means to protect your safety and your family's safety, I'm sure that it affected his mental state. At Duke University, he designed the Duke Memorial Chapel, along with many buildings on that campus. He also designed the Philadelphia Museum of Art. And so these grand buildings that really no longer exist. Some of us have been struggling of whether we should celebrate our complicated past with America and celebrating the 250th anniversary. But when you hear of stories like Julian, his accomplishments have influenced many architects that don't give him credit. A Black person received an architectural degree over 120 years ago from the University of Penn, and how hard it is for many students to get into that school today. Being able to sit with Julian Abel's story, he gives me hope, he gives me courage, and so there's no reason that I shouldn't succeed in helping our community to flourish like he did.
3: 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This vignette was brought to you by the Philadelphia Parking Authority.
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0: Hello and welcome to Power Politics. Scribe Video Center's oral history project exploring strategies for Black and Puerto Rican political empowerment in the city of Philadelphia. I'm Nicholas Steptoe, an oral history conductor for the project. We hope these oral histories will provide insight that might inform the continuing struggle for Black, Latinx, and other marginalized peoples' empowerment in the city and beyond.
1: This is the second part of an interview with broadcast journalist and writer Thera Martin. In this segment, Ms. Martin examines the racism she experienced while attending college in Milwaukee, Wisconsin. She contrasts these experiences with the empowerment she felt while working at WDAS and emphasizes some of the important stories she has covered, including Nelson Mandela's visit to Philadelphia. She further delves into politics, looking at the legacy of State Representative David P. Richardson and the broader Black political movement in Philadelphia. Ms. Martin ends her interview by describing the political bombing of MOVE and her response to it. The interview took place on October 25th, 2024, and was conducted by Carla Fajardo Guevara, a student at Westchester University. Barbara Grant served as a journalist mentor. And now, the second part of an interview with Thera Martin.

0: Marquette University in Milwaukee, Wisconsin.
1: There was quite a bit of racism. Yeah, quite a bit of racism out there. Really didn't feel that welcome on campus. Thank God for the Black Student Union, and the Black students sort of stuck together because we really kind of had to. At that time, there were 13,000 students enrolled at Marquette University, and of 13,000 were 700 Blacks. And we pretty much did stick together, had our study groups and all of that. And so I got through it. But like things like I wanted to be a part of the Marquette University radio station, could never get in, could never, there was no opportunities to come in and to rehearse or to find out what it's like to do radio or to do television at the Marquette University TV station. There was never an opportunity, no slots. I couldn't get in, couldn't even write for the Marquette University magazine or Marquette newspaper. If there were one Black there, that's all you're going to have. Wasn't going to be no more Black students on any of that stuff back when I was at Marquette University. So thank goodness, again, I was a little innovative. And so I went out into Milwaukee, and there was a Black radio station, WNOV AM. And they used to be on from 6 a.m. till 6 p.m. And I went there, and they allowed me to come in as an intern. And so I got my teeth cut on radio doing internship at that station. So it was really neat to fast forward to this past summer of 2024 and to call that station and say, I need a newsmaker for the Democratic National, the Republican National Convention, which was in Milwaukee this past summer. And so then I told them my story. I said, I used to be an intern there. And they were like, what? And the owner of the station is still the owner today. He's in his late 80s and what have you. But wow, history. So life comes around full circle.
0: What was the role of Black radio, like WDAS, WHAT, and now WURD in the lives of African Americans?
1: Very, very, very important. Oh, I just thank God for the people who were already there when I arrived on the scene, for example, at a WDAS, that Cody Anderson was there, that Butterball was there, Joe Tamburo is Butterball, that Carl Helm was there, that Bob Perkins was there in the newsroom, that Mr. Harmon was there in the newsroom. At the time when I arrived, Charles Harmon was the news director, but Karen Warrington, she was one of the news team. E. Stephen Collins was on the news team. There were some excellent, outstanding radio broadcasters and journalists, many of them Temple University, who were on the scene when I arrived, and they taught me so much of what I know today. I learned a lot at Marquette. I'm thankful for the opportunities that I had at Marquette University, but I didn't really learn about radio and the importance of Black media and what we could do for our community and with our community until I got to WDAS, and I stayed there for 26 years. I didn't want to leave. It was great.
2: What role do you think DAS played as you look back over the time that you were there in terms of advancing or supporting the Black political empowerment?
1: When I arrived, that was just when Wilson Good was getting ready to run for mayor. And so Cody Anderson, being the giant that he was and the unafraid Black man that he was, he stood by Wilson Good from the very beginning. And he made for sure that we used those microphones, even though he didn't own the station, because the station was owned by Eugene Jackson and Sid Small out of New York, Unity Broadcasting Corporation. But they, too, were Black men who were visionary and who understood the need for Black leadership. It was our time to rise up and to start doing something in cities like Chicago and Philadelphia and New York and Virginia and other places. And so because of the leadership and the ownership of WDAS, we had that freedom to be Black, to be ourselves, to talk about the importance of voter engagement, voter registration and participation, and to not just talk about it, but to be about it, to hold all kinds of broadcasts. We broadcast down in the subway and stuff like that.
2: Yeah. So you were just saying that you had the You felt empowered.
1: Yes.
2: To be.
1: Yes. To wear braids, to wear locks, to do whatever we wanted to do, and we were accepted. I didn't have to be anybody but who I was. There were sometimes when people say to me, Theory, you ought to go on white media, because you know you'll make it there. You'll make way more money and all this and that and the other. But I just got locked into this freedom thing of being myself, of being able to be who I am, and to not have to, you know, pretend or to take my braids out if I didn't want to wear them. Or people like a Barbara Grant, who used to have the most beautiful afro in Philadelphia. Philadelphia, to do that and not have to worry about the boss saying, that doesn't fit with our audience, you know? So it was good. It was good, and a lot of pride in all that we did around political activism and education, and bringing all the Black leaders on the airwaves, like David P. Richardson. He could just call anytime and say, I need to come on the air. And Dave Richardson would be on the air, and so many of the others as well.
0: You say people like Karen Warrington, Barbara Grant, and others from WDAS taught you how important it is to take action and get involved as a broadcaster and reporter instead of just saying things?
1: Oh, yeah, absolutely. They would have no other way. They'd beat you down. They would beat you down. You better get it right. I couldn't imagine working under a Karen Warrington or Barbara Grant and trying to fluff anything or to be anything but Black pride while you're doing your work.
2: What do you think was the most important story you covered at DAS?
1: Gosh.
2: Or what stays with you?
1: Ooh, okay. Okay, God, there's many, but I'll just talk about Nelson Mandela. When Nelson Mandela came to Philadelphia, he was getting an award on July 4th, and that same day, there was a big event downtown honoring him. But then Black folks said, we want to have our own event for Nelson Mandela. And so the African National Congress Philadelphia chapter, they put together an event at the old Philadelphia Civic Center, where they were also going to bring Nelson Mandela. And they decided to have three MCs. I was one of them, W. Cody Anderson and Dr. Sonia Sanchez. Oh. And so the auditorium was electric, just in anticipation and waiting for Nelson Mandela to come to the stage. It was just like you could feel it in the air. This man was of greatness, historic and so special. And so when he finally comes up on the stage, and there's a roar of applause and everybody's on their feet and so on and so forth, and everybody on the stage, all of us on our feet. And then little Dr. Sonia Sanchez, she goes up to him and she wraps her arms around him. And I'm like, I can touch him? Man, I was over there and I'm all hugging on Nelson Mandela. And that was just it for me. I mean, he was a man of greatness. He sacrificed so much of his life for the freedom of Black people in South Africa. And to be able to hold him in my arms, to hug him on that stage, and to be one of three MCs for that event, that was pretty special. Yeah.
2: There, we want to get your take on some major events that happened in Philly throughout, say, your tenure as a journalistic observer and even an activist. Do you remember when the Panthers got busted in North Philly?
1: I remember it, but I was very young. I wasn't in media yet.
2: Mm-hmm. What about the school walkout?
1: Oh, yeah, I was there. Oh, my goodness. I don't think I had been a reporter for about 6 months or something. I was wet behind the ears. What did I know? So I go down to the school district to cover this story. And the Black clergy of Philadelphia and vicinity, they were there. They took over the school board room. And they would not leave. They refused to leave. The police were called and what have you. And so I remember school security coming into the boardroom where the meeting was taking place and where the Black clergy had taken over. And they said to everybody in the room, if you don't leave now, you're going to be stuck in here for a good while. And so now I'm trying to decide, what do I do? So I think I better stay. So I stayed there with them. And I think they took over the school board for maybe about 3 or 4 hours. And then they were all arrested and taken in paddy wagon down to the nearest police station, which was right off of Winter Street by the school board. And so now I'm thinking, okay, now what do I do now? Right. Well, I didn't get arrested because I'm media while they were arresting me. So I'm with the media. I got my microphone. I'm like, I'm with the media. So they let me leave. And so now I'm outside. So now I think I better follow them, make sure my one of my pastors, I got a bunch of pastors, is in that paddy wagon. I got to make sure they got a ride. Now still driving the Pinto. Reverend James S. Allen was one of them that got in my car. My pastor, Dr. Albert F. Campbell, was not there that day. But anyway, so I still had that old beat up car. I had the Pinto with the tied with the string and all of that, and you know, five colors and the hole in it. And so I'm down there. I got the nerves as the pastors are coming out, and none of them have their cars because their cars are over by the school district headquarters, and they had gotten taken over to the police district in a paddy wagon. I'm like, y'all can ride with me. I think I stuffed about four of them. And, you know, most pastors are pretty healthy because they get fed a lot after church. You know, people are always trying to feed them at these different churches, the dinners and whatnot. So I got these healthy pastors stuffed in this Pinto, one of them with the feet hanging out the window, to just get them back to their car. So that was, that was my first, that was like my first real demonstration or anything where an action was taken by black clergy of Philadelphia. The city said, no, we're not leaving until this thing is straightened out. We're not having no strike. And, you know, they were arguing about that. So, yeah.
2: What about, I got a list here. You got to bear with me here, Carla. What about the Girard College protest? You probably were really young.
1: Yeah, I was very young. I remember them talking about it. And I remember, you know, interviewing folks about it. Yeah, like Kenneth Salam and folks like that. Yeah.
2: And because it kept coming up as kind of a mile marker for the civil rights activity in Philadelphia.
1: Yeah.
2: And Cecil.
1: Yeah.
2: B. Moore. Did you ever meet Cecil?
1: No, I did not. Nope.
2: Do you remember the formation of the North Philadelphia Action Branch of the NAACP or Al Deal and his activities?
1: Alfonso Deal, state representative, police officer extraordinaire, first president of the Philadelphia Guardian Civic League. He was the first person to ever sign me up for the NAACP. I was 21 years old, and he said, oh, you're not a member? You must be a member of the NAACP. And he signed me up, and I've been a member of the NAACP ever since then. And I loved state representative Alfonso Deal dearly. He was very special. He was a good guy. He was a good guy.
2: Tell us a little bit about Dave Richardson and his importance as a kind of an icon, a civil rights and activist icon here in Philly.
1: Well, I mean, I knew that Dave Richardson was special. I knew that he was well-known, well-respected, and popular. I used to always hear about the fact that anybody from around the city, from South Philly, from wherever, could go to Dave Richardson's office and say, I got an issue. And whether it was a state issue or not, Dave or somebody on his staff would work to figure it out or to help somebody. You wouldn't just leave the office like, well, now what do I do? That wasn't no help. He always made for sure that he and or his staff helped people, first of all. Dave was a giant in his own right. He truly, truly was. People respected him. He would wear a dashiki, and he even wore a dashiki on the floor of the house when folks was frowning their noses up at things like that. He fought hard about apartheid being addressed and making for sure that we divested from any companies having to do business with folks in South Africa who were still believing in apartheid back then. And so Dave Richardson was just very special. And he had a special relationship with my first husband, John Connolly. And so I would look up sometimes and come downstairs to my living room, well, dining room, and they would be sitting at the table, my husband and Dave Richardson, and one of Dave's side guys who was always with him whenever Dave was traveling, and they'd be having their drinks at my dining room table. And so I'm like, oh, okay, Dave is like family. And truly, truly, he was. He really was.
2: How important was Dave to the empowerment movement?
1: Ooh. I think Dave was very important. However, Dave was young enough at that time that there were some teachers ahead of him, and that would include John White Sr. For one. When you start calling names, I know you get in trouble, but John White Sr. and Hardy Williams, a former Pennsylvania State Senator Hardy Williams, and W. Wilson Good Sr. Back in those days, they were the young guys teaching the Dave Richardsons and the others that came behind him the ropes of how to do this thing called politics and how to do this thing called black political empowerment. And so there were giants even before Dave who helped to teach him. Kay Leroy Irvis, Pennsylvania State Representative, first black Speaker of the House. I mean, these men were there when Dave arrived on the scene. So he had some good teachers to show him the path.
2: So as you observe the arc between like sort of the young rising stars, Dwight, all those guys, and finally the election of the first black mayor of the city. How did it feel to be covering that and understanding what path and what kind of struggle had led to that?
1: Those were special times, historic times, moving times. Like, you just feel so much pride in your heart and in your soul for watching the first black mayor get elected in the city of Philadelphia, covering and watching the first black president get elected in this nation. To be there, it's almost surreal. It's like you got to pinch yourself and you sort of get teary-eyed, at least for me. I don't know how other black journalists were feeling who had the same opportunity that I had to cover these historic occasions. But for me, it was just so moving and almost like overwhelming and giving me a sense of really just wanting to shout and say, thank you, God, for giving me this opportunity to be here, to witness this, to cover this, and then to share it, to put it out on the radio to the general public and the people who might not have had a chance to stand right there in the room.
0: Who do you think were some of the key political figures in the story about the struggle of black people in Philly?
1: Oh, wow. I think I've named a lot of them already. We're talking about Hardy Williams, Pennsylvania State Senator Hardy Williams, and Kay Leeward Irvis, who was from Pittsburgh area of Pennsylvania, but who also had a mark on Philadelphia because of his relationships with elected officials here. People like Congressman Chaka Fatan and State Senator Vincent Hughes. The list just goes on. You think about Marion B. Tasco. I think about Gussie Clark, a city councilwoman. There were a lot of black leaders, both women and men, who came years before me.

0: on their shoulders. And sometimes you might not see it as clearly as other times, but yeah, they cut a pathway. Louise Williams, for me, was very special, and I share with you how she brought me to WDAS. She brought me into Cody Anderson's office. I mean, I have to give her all credit for really getting my career in broadcast communication started. But equally, after having worked with Mary Mason, she taught me some lessons. She taught me some good things about communications and broadcasting and how to try to do a cliffhanger so that hopefully people will come back the next day to hear what you're going to say next on the radio. But she also taught me a few things about what I didn't want to do. As I aged and got older myself, I wanted to be as helpful and supportive to other younger upcoming broadcasters as I could. And I'm not saying she didn't do that, because Mary Mason did. She helped some broadcasters along the way, but she was very picky and very choosy with who she helped. And everybody has the right to do that. Because if I see a young person, they tell me they want to be in broadcasting, but I really don't think they're serious, I'm going to try to wiggle out of it, because I don't want to waste my time. I want to work with people like a Carla, who seriously wants to know this business.
1: Where were you when you heard the news about the MOVE bombing, and what were your initial thoughts?
0: I was at the radio station. I was at WDAS. It was a Sunday, May the 13th, and the phone rang for, oh gosh, that last three weekends in a row, they kept getting phone calls from the neighbors that lived on Osage Avenue complaining, the MOVE family is doing this, the MOVE family is doing that, and they're on the roof, they're blasting, they're talking on the loudspeaker system, they had loud music playing all night, they got their dogs out, there was a ton of complaints calling into WDAS about what was happening on Osage Avenue. Now, I've been covering MOVE for a while, and I was familiar with a number of the MOVE family members and consider some of them my friends. At the same time, as a person who lives in Philadelphia in a row house and what have you, I could understand and I sympathize with the neighbors too, you know, about certain things going on. Anything loud after a certain hour, I didn't want to hear it, even when I was younger. So I sympathize. But nonetheless, May 13th came around, and it was like, oh my God, something's going on over here. I got to go. So Barbara Grant was our news director at the time, but she was not physically at the station when that call came in. I can't remember if she called me or I called her, or she heard the news some kind of way, but I got my butt right over there to Osage Avenue. The very first reporter on the scene was Harvey Clark from NBC 10 at the time. He was working for Channel 10. I believe, I always claim that I was the second reporter who arrived on the scene. But shortly after that, more and more and more came. I remember staying out there probably a good 8 or 9 hours. I smelled like fire and smoke. I mean, but I couldn't go home. I didn't want to go home. I wanted to stay. By then, Barbara was out there. Heshimu Jaramogi was out there. Margo Lomax, Davidson, another reporter from. So we had a whole crew. I mean, DAS back then, we had a team, the Total Information team. There were like 10 of us, and we didn't play about news. We would cover it. We would cover it like we thought we were CNN or something. We were doing our thing. And so all of that was happening. But yeah, when it first went down, I was at the radio station, got that call, called my boss, Barbara Grant, and then I'm over there on Osage Avenue. So she finally, I think, made me go home. I was stinking and smelling like, you know, ugh. And even once I went home and showered and all that, it was still just on me, just the smoke from the fire and just everything that was happening. And it was like a surreal time too. I couldn't believe what I was witnessing.
1: Why do you think there's a problem with becoming a part of the story in the field of journalism?
0: Well, I get it that there's a fine line and we should, you know, not cross the line. I get it. But coming from the culture that I came up in, WDAS was unique. It was different. It, you know, there was BLS in New York and there were some other black stations across the country who were very similar to us, who were doing the same thing that we had to stand up for our people. And so, yeah, maybe sometimes we had to cross the line a little bit. And so, yeah, there were times when I would be out there covering a story and interviewing a newsmaker at a demonstration where a kid was just killed the day before, what have you. And then once I finished doing the story, I would put down that microphone and I would get up my sign saying stop the violence, and I'm marching with everybody else. I couldn't just stand on the sidelines. I couldn't. So if somebody wanted to fire me, then fire me. And they never did. Thank God. Thank God I got to stay. But yeah, a lot of us crossed the line in black media, be it television, radio, or print, because it's almost like you have to. It's almost like you have to. And when you look at mainstream media more and more, look, if you really look and pay attention, oh yeah, I see that commentator on CNN giving their opinion and saying how they really feel. Oh, and you know,

0: tell you, they, I see them giving their yeah, and so I will too.
1: So my follow-up question to that is, so did you feel like Black reporters had a different kind of responsibility?
0: Yes, absolutely. And Karen Warrington drilled that into us, and E. Stephen Collins drilled that into us. Yes.
2: You've been listening to an interview with broadcast journalist and writer Thera Martin. The interview was conducted by Carla Fajardo-Guevara, a student at Westchester University. Barbara Grant served as a journalist mentor. Tune in next week for another Power Politics interview. Power Politics is a project of Scribe Video Center. The journalist mentors for Power Politics are Joseph P. Blake, Barbara Grant. Karen Warrington is the senior journalist mentor. Previous journalist mentors include Lynn Washington, Victor Vasquez Hernandez, and Ariel Arnaud. Dan Papa is the technical director at Scribe. Charlie Rabiteau and Lou Ayatrola are Scribe technical coordinators. The Power Politics theme was composed and performed by Guthrie Ramsey and Vince Anthony. Dylan Lewis is the project coordinator. Louis Messiah is the journalist mentor and the project director of Power Politics. Senator Vincent Hughes was the inspiration for Power Politics, and the late Hashimi Jeremoji provided guidance for the project. I'm Nicholas Steptoe, an oral history conductor. If you like what you hear or have any questions, be sure to let us know by sending us an email to oralhistory@scribe.org or give us a call at 215-222-4201. 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And Mr. David Wieskin, thanks for listening to Power Politics, an oral history on strategies for Black and Puerto Rican empowerment in Philadelphia.
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0: And welcome back. This is the Midday Break Room here on WURD Progressive Black Talk Media. Thank you, Super Producer Niall, for giving us that classic Jill Scott. By the way, if you ever watch that video, you'll see your girl in it. Ah, I'm in the video. I am in the way video. Shout out to October Gallery on 3rd Street in Old City. So I see some other familiar faces in there. Kindred Family Souls in there. A lot of Philly folks in that video. So it is time to turn our attention to our next guest. Super great guy. He happens to be the CEO, the president and CEO of the Urban League of Greater Philadelphia. Joining us right now is Dr. Darren Anderson. Hello, Dr. Anderson. How art thou?
1: How are you doing today, Miss Tiffany? Hope things are going well with you.
0: Yes, sir. Yes, sir. I'm breathing on schedule, so thank you so much for asking. We got to do a recap because last week y'all put on a sure enough show, the gala. Oh my goodness, it was amazing, and there were a plethora of young people who earned scholarships, and man, they are the bright stars of our future. Let's talk about the young people, the 28 students who earned scholarships this year.
1: Well, you know, those 28 students has done a marvelous job in their high school career. They took the initiative to apply for a scholarship. We have an objective process, but we also want to encourage those that not only want to go to college, but they see themselves doing something bigger, better, and broader in the future. And many times, our young people in the city face a barrier to post-secondary education because of the cost. But it's not only just college. We have others that have an interest in going into the trades, right, building trades. Some might want to go an alternative way in order for them to make a living and to create opportunities for families sustaining wages. But the young people, we were excited to have them. We were excited for the number of people that showed up, about 300 and maybe 20 or 25, that's the support that the young people had and the way that they were able to network and interface with those from the community, those from the professional community, and those from and our elected officials was just a grandeur opportunity for them.
0: Yeah, it was fantastic. I know I had a conversation with a few of the young people, and I'm like, y'all better go ahead. Very, very, very professional, very pulled together, very focused on their goals, and that's great to see.
1: It really is. And I really like this cohort that we had because they were very socially active, right? Sometimes young people come together, even though they're graduating and they're all getting a scholarship and they're all going on to doing great things. Sometimes they're not communicating. Well, we found out with this group that they were off the back beginning to have conversations, exchanging each other's social media, having conversations about how do we stay connected throughout this process. And now what we're going to be instituting is that we're going to find ways to bring them back together in December to see how their first semester has gone. Then we want to bring out previous scholarship recipients and bring them together so we can kind of create this alumni group of scholarship recipients as they begin their careers. Perhaps we can entice them to give back so others can follow their footsteps.
0: Oh, what a great idea. What a great idea. I can't wait to, because I know you join us once a month. I can't wait to find out about the reunion. Because I think that's going to be amazing.
1: We'll make sure we invite you back to that as well. Yes.
0: Yes, please. Thank you. So for those who weren't there, just give us give the audience a little insight on to the amazing event that was the gala last week.
1: Well, every year we host a gala, and the gala, the premise behind that is to raise money to send kids to college, right? To build a pool of resources for us to give out scholarships. So this year we are giving out 28 scholarships for $5,000. And this was an opportunity to celebrate the young people along with our donors, along with our volunteers, along with our collaborators and partners. And the idea, once again, behind the gala is really celebratory. Mm-hmm. It's to compliment the young people who've done a magnificent job, but it's also to celebrate the work of the Urban League over the last year and to make sure that our sponsors and our partners are also celebrated in a way that they're giving of their means, they're giving of their resources, and they're looking for opportunities to further the education opportunities for our young people.
0: Sounds amazing. And there were special awards given to other leaders. Talk about those.
1: Yes, well, our honorary chair this past year was Patty Jackson, and Patty, you know, we awarded her last year, and we felt it was important to continue to bring her back. She was really excited. She loves young people. She wants to stay entrenched in the city of Philadelphia, so we figured out this is one of the best ways to do it. The other was Micah Coward, and I apologize if I'm pronouncing this name the wrong way, but he's done a magnificent job in the work that he's done, you know, with maintaining the artifacts and the monuments here in the city. You know, he says he is a revolutionary, that he is a very person that gets out in front of people. And we felt that the Urban League, we needed to acknowledge him. You know, we need Malcolms and Martins in this work that we're doing, especially what we're seeing from this administration. So we were happy to acknowledge Attorney Michael and all the work that he's been doing and how he's fighting on the front lines for us to make sure that our history, our literature is maintained. And then lastly, we were able to acknowledge Greg Devins, who was the former president and CEO of IBX. He has been supporting this scholarship program even before I began my tenure, which is 3 years ago. And he graduated from HBCU. He believes wholeheartedly in education, and he continues to put his money where his mouth is. So we wanted to acknowledge the good work that he has done, the support of IBX in the past, and really to try to create, to forge forward on how can we continue to have this consistency of providing scholarships for young people here in the city.
0: Yeah. Yeah. That is awesome. It was great to be in the house to see it all unfold. It was a really wonderful event, a wonderful evening. And I'm curious about the upcoming State of Black Greater Philadelphia Initiative. Can you share that with our audience?
1: Yeah, before I share that, we had a great evening because we also had a great MC. So, Tiffany, thank you for joining the Urban League. We're hoping that this is many opportunities and receptions that we have in the future. But we did announce that after a 10-year hiatus, the State of Black Greater Philadelphia report, we are positioned to bring that report back into existence. We're hoping sometime in the fall. This is an opportunity to lift up the voices of the community, to take a deeper dive and to kind of pull back that onion on issues that continue to plague the city. We want to be able to send a message in this report around economic mobility to funders, to donors, to those that are thinking about relocating resources here to the city. Can we do it the right way? Economic mobility, if it doesn't trickle down to the people who need it the most, and it didn't happen. So this report, we're hoping to be a little antagonistic, but we're hoping to give a plea to those with those national resources and partnership with the office of the mayor to be able to bring actionable items and community-based solutions to economic mobility.
0: Mm-hmm. I love it. So thank you so much for all the work that you do. I know we are out of time, but people can always support the Urban League. Let them know how.
1: Absolutely. Well, please follow us on social media. You can always come to our website at urbanleaguephila.org, and always reach out to anyone on our website. We stand here ready to answer any questions. We want those that need our resources, whether they're formerly incarcerated, they're looking for workforce development, they're looking to build a business, the advocacy and civil rights. The Urban League is here for the people, and we want to make sure that the people can access us.
0: That is fantastic. Thank you so much. Dr. Darren Anderson, the president and CEO of the Urban League of Greater Philadelphia. Thank you so much for joining us today on the Midday Break Room.
1: And thank you for having me again.
0: All right. No problem. Hey, y'all, don't touch that dial. Stick around. We're going to go back into time to find out what happened on this date throughout history and get you ready for the Midday Mix. It's a special one today. I'll tell you why right after this.
2: Y'all ready to settle down and get with this?
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0: Thanks, Solomon. And if you're calling outside of Philadelphia, dial 1-866-361-0900. First-time caller? Great. 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
0: 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This is the Midday Break Room here on WURD. Super producer now going to ask you to come in to the water cooler room with us. That Kem you just heard. Now, I don't know about you, but Kem is music for grown folks. That's the grown and sexy music. And by the way, he will be at the Dell. If you haven't heard, the Dell released the list of artists who's coming through this summer. Kem is going to be at the Dell on July 16th. Put that on your calendar, honey, because that's going to be amazing. So it is time, y'all. It is time to go back into time to talk about the things that happened on this date throughout history. Today's date is May 27th. It was on this date in 1897. That Dracula goes on sale in London, right? The first copies of the classic vampire novel by Bram Stoker goes on sale for the first time on this date. Now, I saw the movie many years ago, which I thought was really, really good. Have you ever been like into the whole Dracula vibe, the whole Dracula thing?
12: Not really. I mean, when I was a kid, I mean, I would see like different cartoons about it and, you know, stuff like that. But I never really, I guess, took a deep dive into, you know, specifically just focusing on that story, Dracula, and reading the books and stuff like that.
0: Yeah, that's interesting. There was so much Dracula related whatever when I was a kid, whether it was the old black and white films that were on Channel 48. Remember Channel 48? That were on Channel 48 and Channel 17 back in the day. They used to show a lot of that. And then, of course, you know, Blackula was a thing in the 70s, and I saw that, but not till it was on Channel 48. I think the first time I saw Blackula, it was on Creature Double Feature, which was a show that was on Channel 48, and they would just show back-to-back horror movies, a lot of them very campy, some of them very good, some of them very not. But it was a, you know, good thing to watch on a Saturday afternoon after Soul Train. That's how we got down. Also on this date, 1933, Walt Disney released the short film Three Little Pigs, which won an Academy Award for Best Animated Film in 1934. I don't remember watching that one.
12: Really?
0: I'm pretty sure I saw it, but I don't have a really stark memory of it. It didn't hit me like Fantasia. That was like my first Disney film that I ever saw and loved it.
12: Yeah, I mean, I have a faint memory of seeing like the Three Little Pigs. Like whenever I see the video, I'm like, oh yeah, I used to like, you know, like when I was a kid. But yeah, it's just like a faint memory, yeah, like in the back of my brain.
0: That didn't stick with me like, you know, Fantasia. I can't think of the others right now. Definitely The Lion King, but I was grown when that came out. Also on this date, 1937, the Golden Gate Bridge opens. Wow. I have not yet seen it in person. I've not yet been to San Francisco. Pictures are very like intimidating. Like it just looks like an intimidating bridge to be on.
12: Yeah, I know some people have attempted to take their own life on that bridge, and you know, things like that. But I've never been to California yet.
0: Oh wow, okay.
12: Yeah, so I do plan to go there eventually at some point in my life, but when I do, I definitely would like to go to San Francisco. I heard that it has like a whole lot of hills and so
0: you can see in those photos, I'm like, ooh, baby.
12: Mm-hmm.
0: Up and down those hills, that's a good workout. Get your steps in for real. Also on this date, 1975, Andre Three Stacks was born. Love him.
12: Yes, sir.
0: He's one of my faves. I have to say, I absolutely loved Outkast. Love Outkast, even though they're not producing music together anymore. Love them, love them, love them. And love Andre. His whole vibe, his fashion sense, his everything, his rap style, everything. Love him.
12: For sure. Gotta love Andre 3000, everything about Outkast, even his solo career, like, yeah.
0: Yeah, he's the bomb.com for sure. And last on our back in the day list, on this date in 1986, inventor Lonnie Johnson patents the Super Soaker water gun. Baby, let me tell you something. There was nothing like being at the Greek picnic and having some random human being with one of them joints douse you with what feels like a fire hydrant worth of water. Okay. Those things were definitely a super soaker. You were soaked to your drawers if you got hit with that. Okay. I was like, who turned on the fire hydrant? Because I am soaked.
12: Yeah, I remember as a kid, I had a variety of different water guns, and we go to the park, be in the swimming pool, play with the water guns in the swimming pool, outside of the swimming pool. Yeah, those are really good times as a kid. Playing everybody.
0: Yeah. According to this became the best-selling water toy of all time, and he is now in the American National Toy Hall of Fame. That's pretty awesome.
12: It's a great invention, great toy. I mean, what kid doesn't like water guns? You know what I'm saying? Like,
0: I know a lot of parents that don't. How about that?
12: Yeah, my parents.
0: I know a lot of parents that hated that toy. You better not squirt that thing at me, boy. Okay.
12: I feel that.
0: Not bring that thing in the house. I can hear it now.
12: Outside, right.
0: Super outside. Way away from the car, way away from my plans, way away from everything.
12: From the furniture, all that.
0: Yes. I love it. So big shout out to Lonnie Johnson and his amazing invention that was patented on this date in 1986. So the Midday Break Room gives you the Midday Mix at 12 noon. It is an opportunity to relax for late release, to get into some music, also some music education. Every now and again, you get that. But today is a celebration. Today's music mix is a celebration because our very own Amir Thompson, Questlove of the legendary Roots Crew, has put together another soon-to-be legendary documentary on Earth, Wind, and Fire. I have been talking about this for several months that it's coming. Well, there's a date. The release date is next Friday, June 7th. You'll be able to see the Earth, Wind, and Fire documentary on HBO and HBO Max. If you don't have it, you got a week to find somebody that does and go on over their house, check it out, or whatever that thing is, that fire stick, whatever you got to do to check it out. But it debuts next Friday. So today's Midday Mix is in honor of Earth, Wind, and Fire. So I think you're going to enjoy this. I think you're going to like it a lot. All right. So with that said, we're going to go to the mix. And then we'll be back with more of the Midday Break Room right after this. It's the WURD Hot 60.
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13: I want to welcome to Evening Words, Ann Sapowski Ward.
14: I'm super excited about the new CBA. Everything that's worth having takes some work to get there. And so it took a lot of work. But the fact that the CBA, through its structure, created more than 30 millionaires amongst the women players who were playing for much smaller amounts previously. The fact that it creates opportunity for women in a way that, you know, sometimes people confuse the WNBA for just being the women's version of the NBA.
13: Talk about it.
14: And in fact, we have real separate needs for the W. Things like maternity leave. So even things like that around how do we support women through their journey as mothers, potential mothers, travel. There's a whole litany of things that were involved. And the reason that I believe it's going to help us structurally is because it created the avenue for women to have financial wherewithal, to be able to do what they need to do for themselves and their families. They don't have to necessarily play overseas. That whole conversation, which we know. And it's opened up the world of other opportunities for them.
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0: 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This is the Midday Break Room here on WURD, Progressive Black Talk Media. Hello, friends. I have not said hello to our regulars, our friends, yet today, so please forgive me. Thank you so much for being here. Always good to see you, Miss Lily, Raphael, Miss Roslyn, Bryant. Who else is joining us? Joanne, Harry. What's up, Harry? Bonjour to Harry. Shirley is here, and Jennifer as well as Joey Dixon. Hello, y'all. Thank you so much for being a part of the program today. Always great to see you. It is time for our last guest of the day to join us. She is a globally recognized leader, best-selling author, and trusted voice in women's health equity, leadership, and reinvention. Joining us right now is Dr. Shanta Quillette Devel. Thank you so much for joining us today.
9: Thank you so much. It is a pleasure being here today.
0: Yes.
9: Dallas, Texas. In Philadelphia, where Dallas meets Philadelphia.
0: And we love to see it. We love to have you on here. I see your content on the interwebs all the time. I love what you have to say. And I'm really curious about the empowerment that you are about to bless us with today, talking about how we can set boundaries for better health, our cardiovascular awareness, and things we can do to take care of our hearts, not just the actual instrument, the muscle, but the spiritual aspects around taking care of your heart. So for those who don't know, give us a little bit of background on your story. What got you to this place of being a recognized leader and a best-selling author?
9: Well, definitely it was not something that I had actually planned. It's calling. You know how God does things. He's not petty. He's precise.
0: Amen.
9: he's not petty. He's precise. I am a two-time stroke and heart attack thriver. Mm-hmm. And before I became a figure in empowerment, I was I'm still a mother, wife, and I was working full-time at the IRS. I was a revenue officer with the trade in forensic accounting, and I was running a nonprofit called the Pink Peppermint Project that focused on metastatic breast cancer, just making sure that women had access, mm-hmm. but also they felt a sense of belonging when something so traumatic had happened in their life. So we just always want to make women feel seen and heard. Mm-hmm. During that process, I started experiencing my own health issues for about 8 years, where I was dismissed and misdiagnosed by doctors. And unfortunately, what happened? Well, I'll say fortunately. Fortunately, what happened is that God called me on April 9th, 2019, while I was at my good government job, getting ready to seize some property, put some liens on some folks, and levy some bank accounts. And that's where I started having symptoms of a stroke, vision blurry, headache, speech slurred. And from that day till today, I never returned back to work. I was basically forced to retire from my good government job and to walk full force and wholeheartedly into my purpose, which I'm so grateful to be here today, and just teaching women their boundaries and making sure that they have a quality of life, and not just focusing on vanity, but focusing on longevity when it comes to aging.
0: I love that. And I love how you were turning an almost tragedy into a triumph, and that you leaned into that. What would you say was the determining factor to being able to sit in that and actually say, no, I'm not going to go back to the grind. I don't feel obligated to do life the way that I did it prior to this happening.
9: I think it's the cortisol levels that start decreasing, and you start realizing you start realizing you've been dealing with a whole bunch of BS for so long, and that you're not required to do that. You know, society has conditioned women, especially women of color, to equate exhaustion with excellence. And for me, everything looked good on paper, right? Everything looked good. I had a whole bunch of accolades. I knew where I was going. I knew what I wanted to do, but I was doing it at the detriment of my own health. And so being tired for me, I was wearing it like a badge of honor. Mm-hmm. And you hear people all the time say, oh, sleep when I'm dead. I can sleep when I'm dead. But no, that is actually a true statement. You know, you will actually be dead. You know, dead when you sleep, you are mindfully there. When you're dead, you're dead, right?
0: Right.
9: And so I didn't want that to be my lifestyle. And so I know that it is really prophecy.
0: Yeah.
9: And so I just decided that I was going to take control of my life, and I was going to live it to the best of my ability. And I wanted people to see that in real time. What it actually looked like, from losing 165 pounds to thinning hair to thick, luxurious hair. Now, this is a wig I got on now, honey.
0: Okay, now. Well, it looked good. Ain't nobody know. I didn't know. Come on now.
9: Just in case the haters come out. You know how they do.
0: They can have all the hateration they want in this danceria. Yeah. It's all right.
9: Yeah. But yeah, it's so important. You know, women carry the mental load. And I think when we think about the workplace was truly built on masculinity, was built on being a man, because it didn't consider us women who actually got to go home, take care of our children. We got to be pregnant. We got to go through perimenopause. We got to go to menopause. We got to go through period. We got to have our period. We got to do all these things and still thrive. And all men got to worry about is, you know, if they gonna have to take a blue pill or not, you know. And so it's sad that society has set us up for that. But for us as human beings, we have to know that that's not how we need to operate in life.
0: Yeah. You know, there are a lot of people, and we have this conversation often on the Midday Break Room and all throughout the radio station, actually. But there are a lot of people who feel guilty if they don't put everybody before themselves. Sometimes it's the people in their lives that make them feel guilty for, you know, not showing up every single time. Or if you say, look, I need a rest, I can't do this for you today, then it's, you know, huffing and puffing and all like that. What is your best advice to folks who acknowledge, I could use a break, I could use a rest, I could use a reframing of how I do life, but don't feel comfortable saying no consistently?
9: Oh, yeah. Oh yeah, I call that the yes tax, because women are socially penalized for saying no at work, in our families, in our friendships. So we keep saying yes until our bodies forces us into a hard stop. And usually that's in a form of illness. That's heart attacks, that's stroke, that's high blood pressure. So we have to realize that nothing can be done unless we are here. We can't operate in our true form. We can't enjoy the blessings that God has for us unless we are healthy. And so we have to realize and reframe our mind that you cannot pour from an empty vessel. You have to protect your peace and know it's not selfish. It is survival. And knowing that cup that you have full of water, it has to be an overflow. It can't just be full. It has to be an overflow. And then that those droppings that are on the table, that's what goes to everybody else. That's what goes to everybody else. You have to block non-negotiable rest the same way you would do a board meeting, the same way you would go to your children track practice, the same way you schedule sex with your husband. That's the same thing you have to do when it comes to rest in your body. Heart disease is the number one killer of women, not breast cancer. We talk about one, and I operate in both facets, but we talk about one far more than we talk about the other. In the last 6 months, I've lost 4 people to cardiac events. And so it is real out here. It is real out here. And women have to realize that lipstick only looks good when you're alive.
0: Good morning. Good morning. You can say that twice, please.
9: Lipstick only looks good when you're alive.
0: Right. There are a lot of spaces that talk about, a lot of people, a lot of spaces that talk about setting up boundaries. Some of us have no problem setting up the boundaries. The problem often comes in when there's pushback to said boundaries, especially if you're new to setting up said boundaries and you're setting them up all over the place. Talk about the best way to deal with backlash to your boundaries if you're new to setting them up.
9: Understand that boundaries protect your energy while keeping your relationships healthy. I'm sorry. Walls keep everyone out, and you need to know which one you're building. Mm-hmm. So you, with anything, you have to take small steps. And I say no to the person who it's easiest to say no to, and work your way up. Because a lot of times we get so caught up in people pleasing. We get so caught up in not wanting to make people happy that we forget ourselves. And again, that goes back to putting on an oxygen mask and knowing that you cannot pour from an empty vessel. I just say, take your time. Normalize saying you're not okay when you're not okay, not just to friends, but to your doctors, to anybody around you. Mm-hmm. But no should be the easiest form of boundaries that you can start with. And it's a complete sentence. It's no. That no is the answer and the explanation. That's it. You don't have to explain why you need rest. You don't have to explain why you need to sit down. And not always saying, oh, I just need a vacation, because we go on a vacation and then come back from the vacation and need a vacation. So we have to.
0: That part. Because vacations can be work, especially if you're on vacation with a bunch of folks that have boundless energy and they want to climb mountains and climb trees and everything else. You're like, I want to climb in this pool and float for just the rest of this vacation.
9: We don't know what rest looks like. We don't know. We truly don't know what rest looks like. It's always moving and doing something, but not knowing that you're disrupting your hormones. You're disrupting your mind because it's constantly on go. Yeah. It is truly a body problem that causes, you know, your body to collapse. I tell people longevity is the flex. Showing up healthy at 60, 70, 80, that's the win. And you can't do nothing with tired in your 60s. You can't do nothing with tired in your 50s. And I'm in my 40s, and you definitely can't do nothing tired in your 40s. And that's the goal, is to age well.
0: Yeah.
9: Live with audacity. You know, we insure our cars, we invest in our children's futures, but we will delay mammograms, we'll skip annual physicals, we'll ignore symptoms.
0: Yeah.
9: Your body is the only one you get. So if that isn't enough for you to say, hey, I need to put myself first, I don't know what else is.
0: Amen. Listen, we need to continue this. I have to take a break. When we come back, I want to talk about why cardiovascular health is often overlooked, especially in the conversation with women. So we want to spend a little time talking about cardiovascular health, how we can achieve it if it's slipping a little bit, or if it's all right, how to maintain it as we age. I am in conversation with Dr. Shanta Quillette DeVell. We will be back on the Midday Break Room with more conversation after this.
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0: And welcome back. This is Midday Break Room here on WURD. I'm Tiffany Bacon. I am in conversation with Dr. Shanta Quillette DeVell, who is an author and women's health advocate. Just before the break, I was asking you, why do you think cardiovascular health is very much overlooked in the conversation about women's wellness? Oh, I think you're on mute. Hold on.
9: You hear me now?
0: Yep, I can hear you.
9: Oh, sorry about that. So the thing is that for decades, most medical research was conducted on men, and the findings were applied to women as if our bodies were just smaller versions of themselves. And so when it comes to women's cardiovascular symptoms, presentations, and risk factors, we're largely understudied. And so we're only now catching up, and women are paying for their lives in the meantime. And so, when you look at breast cancer, it's more, you can see it. You can see the sickness. And so you can't always see heart disease. Like, you can look at me and be like, oh, girl, you look amazing. You look beautiful. But the truth is that I live with heart disease. There's a lot of people who look just like me who have congestive heart failure, people who are barely thriving with their bodies. And so, we don't understand the symptoms, because I did a video yesterday just talking about the differences in heart attack symptoms versus women and men, and the symptoms that occur in women we don't even know exist, and that's why it's so easy for us to dismiss. For me, I had my heart attack. I was having my heart attack for 2 weeks. Right, symptoms that presented themselves were not the crushing pain that you see on Grey's Anatomy or ER. It was flu-like symptoms. It was stomach pain that felt like gas. It felt like indigestion. My arm pain was on my right side versus my left side. So all these things have us misinformed, and so. Right. It's a lot that goes to it that we probably won't be able to cover in 5 to 10 minutes. But what is so important about it is that you have to know your body, and you have to know how to talk to your doctor. You have to know how to have conversations, and you have to be an active participant in your own rescue. Your heart beats 100,000 times a day. It pumps blood to your brain, your lung, your kidneys, your muscles, everything. And when it fails, everything else fails. So it is important that you know, you need to know your numbers. Like I say, everybody was talking about what Portia and Phaedra was talking about on Real Housewives. Mm-hmm. If I ask you what your blood pressure numbers are, you probably won't be able to tell me. Right? If I ask you about your LDL, you probably won't be able to tell me. If I ask you about your A1C, you might not be able to tell me. Your resting heart rate, tell me that. These are the numbers that are important for you to thrive and for you to have overall longevity in your life. And it's important that you know it. And when you go to the doctor, that you ask your doctor about these numbers. And don't let them tell you that 124 124 over 8 or 121 over 81 is normal. Anything over that is borderline hypertension, right? So you need to make those, you need to make sure that you talk to your doctor. You need to also make sure that you're exercising, you're eating right, stop smoking, stop drinking. I know I'm talking to somebody when I say it, but it is beneficial for your health. Make sure you're eating anti-inflammatory foods. Eat a lot of berries. Reduce your sodium. Reduce the sugar. Minimize it. 25 grams or under a day. And manage your stress like it is a clinical intervention. Okay?
0: Stress, as we know, or if you don't know, hopefully you'll learn in this conversation, stress is a silent killer. My girlfriends and I talk about that a lot. Many of us, the stress level has risen dramatically since the last 10 years, and particularly since the last year and a half, with a lot of people losing their jobs, with prices increasing, with whatever is going on in our government right now. Talk about ways folks can start to get a handle on the stress.
9: Ooh, yeah. So this is where boundaries and cardiovascular health collide directly. Every time you protect your peace, you are protecting your arteries. So there is evidence-based stress reduction tools that you can use, like prayer, meditation, deep breathing, journaling, therapy, community, nature, movement. Just go outside and move. Go outside and ground. You know, take your shoes off and dance in the grass barefoot. Mm. You know, listen to some soft music. You have to make small steps to have. To get to a larger outcome, right? Mm-hmm. And so if you just start with a few minutes a day of meditation, a few mm-hmm. minutes of prayer, when you wake up in the morning, don't let your phone be the first thing you see. Pick up your phone, you're scrolling, you're seeing everything that's going on in the world, like you mentioned, everything that's going on in the government, people being murdered, people being killed. That does a lot to your nervous system. It raises your blood pressure, and it damages blood vessels. So you have to be aware and very intentional of what you put in your mind and what you put in your body. I built my algorithm brick by brick. So if it ain't laughing and silly or something that is going to pour into me, I'm not trying to see it, especially if you already got stress in your life, if you already got things going on in your life, why would you want to add to it? Make sure you're going to bed at night. Mm-hmm. Sleep is a cardiac event. Know that if you get less than, and I know it's hard for us women who are in perimenopause and we're dealing with insomnia, but
0: ma'am,
9: friend, in the air, like you don't get that. Less than 6 hours of sleep per night raises your blood pressure and it increases your cardiovascular risk. That's why a lot of people have heart attacks in their sleep. Mm. Poor sleep elevates your cortisol. It increases inflammation. It disrupts blood sugar, everything. And one thing that I dealt with before losing 165 pounds was sleep apnea. And loud snoring, waking up exhausted, all of those impacted my body in a huge way. And so I'm not judging anybody when I say this. This is lived experience, y'all. I'm no expert. This is lived experience. I built my life brick by brick, right? And so everything that I did wrong, I paid for it. And everything that I did right, I'm paying for it, right? In the most positive way. So the thing that I say for women, make sure you get your rest, don't smoke, limit alcohol, make sure you know the warning signs. Unusual fatigue that doesn't resolve with rest, shortness of breath, swelling in the legs, heart palpitations. Mm. Even if it's nothing, just go to the doctor, go to the emergency room and get it checked out. Talk to your doctor about it. It's better to go in and nothing wrong than not to go in and there's nothing to do about it, right? Black folks, tell your black folks, family reunion time is coming up, anniversary and weddings. I don't want to give you doomsday conversations, but it is so important that you know your family history and you talk to your doctor about your family history. Cardiovascular disease with a first degree relative raises your risk, okay? And you need to know what your cardiovascular risk is. And that goes all the way down to your children, your grandbabies, your great-grandbabies. Okay.
0: Yeah. You done said a mouthful today, and I am grateful for it. I know all of the listeners are, too. Please share with us your socials because you provide some good information on the social media.
9: Yes, y'all can follow me on Hey Shanta Q. That's HeyShantaQ. You can go to HeyShantaQ.com. I also started a community called Grown Not Grown, where we keep women accountable and we help women grow through what they go through.
0: I know that's right. Amen to that. Dr. Shanta, thank you so much for joining us today on the Midday Break Room.
9: Thank you.
0: Have a wonderful day.
9: Thank you. Bye-bye.
0: All right. Take care. All right, y'all. This is Wednesday, so it is our Friday. Thank you so much for joining us. I know we had an abbreviated week because of Memorial Day. Once again, thank you to Roxy for filling in for me yesterday. Much love for all of our guests. Don't forget, just because we had our conversation with the author of our book of the month, you can still pick up the book by Imani Thompson called Honey. It is the highlighted book for the month of May. And next week, I'll reveal what the book is for the month of June. Hey, that's coming up. So if you want to be a part of our book club, make sure you keep listening. Much love going out to all of you for checking out the show each and every day. I greatly appreciate it. And of course, I can't do this thing without him. Much love to super producer Niall. Thank you for all that you do. Hey, y'all, don't touch that dial. Al Sharpton is next. Have a peaceful, positive, and productive day and remainder of your week. I'll see you next time. Bye-bye.

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2: For the next 3 hours, you can join the conversation. All you have to do is call me at 1-877-532-5797. 1-877-532-5797, and you will be heard across the nation and even parts of the world. And I have a lot to cover, and I want you really to weigh in as we deal with the news of today and other issues that may not be in today's news, but have an overarching impact on what we do and who we are and who we become. You can't emphasize that enough. I think that sometimes we get so caught up in living in the moment that we forget that the moments are impacted and becomes important based on broader issues, broader conditions, broader situations. So let's talk about all of it today. Let's start with the redistricting push that President Donald Trump has been pushing. He had a setback in Alabama where a federal judge panel, three judge panel at that, blocked Alabama's new GOP-drawn congressional map, ruling it was tainted by intentional race-based discrimination against black votes. Intentional race discrimination against black voters. That's what the three judge panel federal judges in Alabama ruled yesterday. Now, we are, of course, right away, the Attorney General of Alabama said they're going to appeal the case, and they will probably get accepted to hear it at the Supreme Court. Question is, do we have enough time to do it before the primaries and the elections this year? I don't have a lot of faith in that court, but in the Supreme Court national. But the Alabama court did the right thing. We also see in the Texas primary that to no surprise, people that watched these things, Ken Paxton, the Attorney General, supporter of the Attorney General of Texas, who had the support of Donald Trump, beat incumbent John Kernan. And he will be the Republican nominee for the race in Texas. And, you know, people were saying to me all this morning, and at the studio I went and did Morning Joe for a half hour this morning, that how could people in Texas vote for a man that had been indicted for fraud, although he was not convicted, accused of all kinds of self-dealing, background dealing, under-the-table dealing as an elected official, and publicly accused by his wife of cheating? How could they vote for this man over a young, bright, seemingly grounded person in his Democratic opponent? And I said two words. Two. I don't need a long explanation. Two words. Donald Trump. You ever heard of him? And 34 felonies. Found to be defrauding people with his Trump University. Was found guilty by a civil jury of violating women. And they made him president of the United States. The moral standard in this country has gone to zero. And part of the reasons that we've got to fight at every level, from the streets to the suites, is that when you're dealing with people that don't think right is right and wrong is wrong, you have to be able to come with enough strength and power to overtake them politically. So let's talk about this issue, the results of the primaries yesterday, both in Texas and in South Carolina. I think that it's an opportunity for the Democrats to regain if they play it smart. I don't assume anything till it happens. People talk about us, slam dunk. Nothing is a slam dunk until you put the ball through the net. And when you're dealing with a cult, and that's what I feel Trump is doing, it's a cult following, that they worship him, regardless of his flaws, regardless of his clear bias. They worship him. And there's a segment going to do what he wants done. Now that segment is shrinking. But it's clear that for 30-40% of the party in lockstep with him, of the Republican Party. Also, talk about the Supreme Court. The court has allowed Brian Flores to sue the NFL for discriminating against black coaches. Supreme Court let Flores' lawsuit move forward. The court declined to hear the NFL's appeal, meaning the racial discrimination lawsuit filed by Brian Flores and other black coaches can continue toward trial. Now, Flores, you might remember, filed this in 2022, accusing the league of systemic racism in the hiring and promotion of black coaches. And now, NFL had tied up in court, until saying that there was no basis for it, it shouldn't be thrown out. Well, now the Supreme Court has said, no, they can proceed, go to trial. It's going to be interesting. And it is also interesting that the members of that court stood on this one that probably surprises us. So we got a lot to talk about today. And of course, we saw veteran Congressman Al Green defeated yesterday by Congressman Menifee. And I've had Menifee on the show. I don't know him as well as I know Green. But let's be clear, they changed the district lines and cut out much of Al Green's district. Put a lot of it in Menifee's district, so it was not a surprise that this young man could win, and I think they should handle it well, with dignity. The fact is that they should have never taken Al Green's seat. So don't be mad at Menifee, be mad at Governor Abbott. All right. So we going to talk about all of this on Witness Wednesday. This is Witness Wednesday. Can I get a witness to talk about what's going on and what we need to do about it? Let us go to our break, and we'll open up the phone right after this. Keeping it real.

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1: It's Sybil Wilkes with what we need to know. Escalating tensions in the Middle East as Iran is threatening retaliation after the U.S. military launched self-defense strikes against missile sites and naval targets near the Strait of Hormuz. Central Command said the action was necessary to shield personnel from imminent threats. Meanwhile, Iran's Revolutionary Guard claims a legitimate right to respond. U.S. officials maintain they're exercising restraint while firmly protecting our troops. In political news, a major shift is underway in Texas. And no, it's not in the U.S. Senate race. The long congressional career of Congressman Al Green is coming to an end. Representative Christian Menefee defeated Mr. Green in Tuesday's primary for the newly redrawn 18th Congressional District. This rare battle of incumbents happened after redistricting eliminated Al Green's 9th district, which he's held since 2005. And Menefee moves on to face Republican Ronald Dwayne Whitfield this November. Looking to the stars, NASA is planning a permanent return to the moon. Administrator Jared Isaacman unveiled an ambitious roadmap to build a long-term lunar base. Building on the success of Artemis II mission, Isaacman outlined 3 unmanned payload phases set to launch before the end of 2026. The payloads will lay the groundwork for future manned crews or women designed to inspire a new generation of space explorers. And back on the ground, and this time on the hardwood, the Oklahoma City Thunder just one win away from a return to the NBA Finals. The defending champions captured a pivotal Game 5 victory over the San Antonio Spurs last night. The Spurs hope to stave off elimination at home in Game 6 Thursday. To subscribe to my free daily newsletter, please visit SybilWilkes.com. For all the news 24/7, go to News1.com. I'm Sybil Wilkes. Be informed. Be empowered.
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0: 1-877-532-5797. It's Witness Wednesday. With all going on, you should have something to say. Let's start in New Orleans today. Let's go to Don in New Orleans. Don, you're keeping it real with Al Shout.
1: Yes, sir, Reverend. Yes, very interesting results. You're speaking on Brian Flores' football. I believe that guy, Colin Allred, I think he advanced too, didn't he?
0: Yeah, he won.
1: Yeah, but the reason I called was this disarray. We had to be very mindful of the disarray that's prevalent in society, the disinformation and the deliberate confusion that's going on with untrustworthy media in many aspects. I saw you on the show this morning, and y'all was giving us more insight. Briefly, when we talk about for instance, the coaching, Brian Flores, how it spilled over to politics, you know, the Senator Tuberville, he was a former coach at Auburn University, is in the Southeastern Conference. And remember, a number of coaches that was very political. I believe the coach, Dr. Tom Osborne, the coach who's coached at Nebraska, he became a senator, very conservative as well in his politics as far as rights and fairness in society, a restrictive society politic. But yet they want to exploit these young men, especially young African-American men, boys to men, and their talents. And now that's been discussed, that's been settled with NIL, the name, image, and likeness, under the trademark, under the United States patents and trademarks, name, image, and likeness is protected and vigorously litigated against any perpetrator who tried to utilize those images, trademarks, for illegally. And so it's a very, we're moving forward, Reverend Al, as a society. We have to move forward, but unfortunately, people try to pull us back with their races and I don't know what you call it, Reverend. I think racist is too light of a word in many aspects of what people try to do to deny people their humanity, to deny people their inalienable rights in a society, and not have the true measure of the...
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1: At the contributions of black people, it wasn't to spite anybody else. It was a very creative and innovative way we utilize our experience. Our foreparents utilized their experience to ameliorate many problems and advance this society.

0: when we look at inventions, Reverend Al, when we look at the number of inventions, and they called it during the 1870s, and they called it the Industrial Revolution, the Golden Age of Industrial Revolution. Let me say this quickly. Black people had 50,000 patents. Now, most of that was in the northern states because the South restricted blacks from having patents because they wasn't considered human. It was considered three-fifths. You still had people like Dr. Carter G. Woodson, who, by the way, was educated in the state of Iowa, who went to Alabama on the request of Dr. Booker T. Washington. And you had the last congressperson, George Washington Murray, out of South Carolina, who Congressman Jim Clyburn writes about in his book. He was an inventor himself, and a farmer and an inventor himself, who spoke on the contribution of black inventors, both men and women. Senator T. Reed invented the cabinet bed, and Madam C.J. Walker had her own manufacturing. We talk about Thomas Jennings. You ever heard of Thomas Jennings? Remember the show, The Jeffersons? Moving on up, Jefferson was what? George Jefferson was a dry cleaner. You know who invented dry cleaning? Thomas Jennings in New York State. So when we talk about the 50,000 patents in the golden age of Industrial Revolution was only outdone by England and Germany. The black people in America at that time out-invented all immigrants and all the people who so-called supposed to have been Americans. Blacks have been inventing stuff for over 300 years. But yet in this country we call it the United States. But yet they're celebrating 250 years this summer. So I just wanted people to really look at the patents and inventions. You know, Elijah McCoy, the real McCoy, had 57 patents himself. And this is the kicker, Rev. Now, most of these inventors, except for Norbert Rilio, who invented how to refine sugar and a couple of other people, did not have a formal education around Al Sharpton, did not have institutional formal education. And yet today, we want to remove DEI from universities, like black people at universities on some type of welfare system. It's the contributions and innovation that black students bring to these high institutions of learning, and that's why we have NIL deals, and these universities have been getting away with, you know, college basketball been around since the 1890s. Yeah. During the Great Industrial Revolution, basketball was invented by Dr. J. Naismith. But don't forget the contribution by John McClendon, who was with Dr. Naismith at University of Kansas. And don't forget a brother out of Washington, D.C., Edwin Bancroft Henderson, who advanced basketball to the level where collegiate basketball is what it is today, a multi-billion dollar industry.
1: And we cannot sit by and not galvanize, organize, and put political and economic pressure on these people. You're absolutely right. And that's what I'm saying every day. It's not going to happen by osmosis. It's not because you were right.
0: This is news, Reverend Al. Excuse me, I'm sorry. Dude, you look at today, the microphone you're speaking on, the microphone this phone I'm talking on, was invented, the electronet microphone was invented by Dr. James West. He still lives today. And you know who his mother was? Matilda West, one of the hidden figures who helped NASA put a man on the moon.
1: Yeah, that's facts. Thank you for your call. I think that it is imperative that we understand where we are, and no one is going to do anything about it but us. Nobody's coming to save us, y'all. So y'all can, what my mother used to say, one of them Southern expressions, root hog or die poor. But you're going to have to deal with this situation. And I'm taking your calls. I'll see Tracy Van Zant Foyles on the message board saying, hi, Reverend Al Sharpton. You the man. We love you. I ain't the man, but I like the love. Thank you for that. And Pamela Edgar saying, good afternoon, Reverend Dr. Al Sharpton and Nash Action Network family. I like the way you say your last name and such authority and respect when you are on the air during your commercial break. All right, well, I like that. I like that. I like that. I'll take that. I think sometimes that we are in denial, and there's so much coming at us with Trump that we try to act like it's not happening. That's unhealthy. It's unhealthy mentally, and it can affect you physically. You must stand up and say, no, this is wrong. Otherwise, you normalize it. That's why there have been rallies around the country. That's why all roads lead to Washington, D.C., August 28th. Because you need to do it not only to raise the points of justice and fairness for everybody. You need to do it for your own mental health so that you don't normalize being subjected to a double standard and some bigots. All right, let's take a break. I'm going to take your calls and more of you on the message board. Call me at 1-877-532-5797. Shopton, keeping it real. Be right back.
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0: Keeping it real. I'm your host, Reverend Al Sharpton, and we're back. Let's go right back to the phone. Let's go to Roy in Texas. Roy, what part of Texas are you in? Is Roy
1: I'm in
0: there?
1: Israel.
0: Okay, go
1: I'm
0: ahead, Roy.
1: I'm in Israel. I listen to y'all Tyrell, but thank you, man, for who you are and what you do. And rather like doing Yakalab before I start on my subject, because you are, Rev, a man who we really appreciate. I appreciate for all that you do, Rev. My prayers always with you, man. We pray for you behind the closet, man. We love you.
0: I appreciate that. Thank you.
1: Rev, the war, talk about the war, Rev. Okay, remember the war first started. Now, I'm going to say this, see, there's so much to say about this, but I'm going to tell you what I say. I'm not the body, but I do read and listen a lot to different.
0: Are you on a speakerphone?
1: I'm in my car phone. I'm in my car.
0: That's better.
1: Yeah. Okay. I'm not telling the car dealership what's wrong with this figure. I pay a lot for this car to be sounding like that.
0: I hear you.
1: Car's going there, but the quality not there. Real, this war, man, when Trump first started this war, which he started the war, which nobody does like. Now, he first started the war. He thought the war was going to last for a short period of time. Don't you think so? Did you think?
0: He said that. He thought it was going to be in and out.
1: That's why I love you, Rev. You update on stuff. And also, that did happen. Now, let me tell you, Rev, this place that he started war with, he doesn't know those people there. He thought they like Iraq. We going now. The difference between Iraq and Iran is that one has mountains, and one has mountains with forests. And now, that's why they're shooting those missiles. They can't find it because they got a forest mountain. This man that saw such a rep, he has no strategy. And I read, Rev, everything was, this is what I believe, Rev. Truth got to go. He going to send truth there. And we're going to lose the war. We already lost the war, but he will send truth there. Because let me tell you, I think his agenda is, Rev. His agenda. There are three countries that want to dominate the world, and that's his goal. The USA wants to control all the Western Hemisphere, which they do. That's why he did that to Argentina, took their leader down, because he knew he controlled them. He knew that he could win that. He thought he could win Iran, but Rev, he found out that he's not winning, Rev. And now he don't know what he want to do, but his goal is, right now, is to take, he said to take our leaders, Rev. He don't understand. I don't think he know that place, Rev. They don't have leaders. And they got two kind of armies out here, Rev. They got an army like we have. They got an army that's people who religious army. And they were dying for their God. This man that got himself to Rev, he going to send troops over there, Rev. Believe me, I believe he going to send troops over there, which we know that's not good. But his agenda is not agenda nobody know about. This is agenda I'm going to hang up, Rev. His agenda is to take over all of these countries. And he, that's what his goal is, Rev. And he, that's why he's not telling no one his goal. We should have a president that'll tell him what he's doing. I'm going to say this for Rev. I hope that he gets not just impeached, but he get impeached and go to jail after this election. Hope we get enough Congress in there that we can get this man out of there. But I don't know others' Republican agenda. Because they're going to run the whole hemisphere, to run the whole Western hemisphere because of oil. And if you understand how the money goes, Russia is called BRICS. BRICS deals with gold. We dealing with the monetary funds, the monetary that we use for currency. They trying to get rid of currency, Rev. But I'm hanging up, Rev. That's a long story to this.
0: All right, but Roy, you on something there because people don't understand. It all comes down to economic. It all comes down to resources, which is the only way you can maintain economics. So I thank you for your call and your wisdom. That was a good call. Let me go to Brother Jacob in Philadelphia, WURD, Brother Jacob.
2: Hey, peace be unto you, Reverend Al, and you, I say your worldwide listeners, man. Hey, Reverend Al, the person on the line said that you the man, and you said, I tell you what, Reverend Al, if you ain't the man, you'll darn sure do till he get here now. we're gonna keep that thing moving. You know, and the caller that said about the inventions, the black inventions, man, it's no doubt medicine, science, music, arts, mathematics, et cetera, et cetera. We help the whole of mankind. It ain't like we just help one people over here. And the inventions that our people made, our ancestors in America made, helped the whole of humanity. So we ain't even got to argue that point. I'd like to say too, Reverend Al, Eid Mubarak to the Muslims, because this is one of our high holy days here, you know, and all over the world, Muslims are praying and, you know, and just enjoying the fact that they're in this world by the Creator, that He gave it to us, and trying to enjoy it. You know, Reverend Al, America is only 250 years old, okay? We talking about 250, America, 250, America. Iran is like 5,000-6,000 years old, right?
0: Right.
2: America has made a lot of mistakes. I mean, let's, you know, we know that. But it's like, if you drive a car, Reverend Al, you know you got part, that's, you know, you ain't going nowhere. You got drive, which will take you forward. You got reverse, that'll take you backwards. And neutral, that means you ain't moving at all, right? And when you make the call that you want all hands on deck, I understand what you're saying, right? Because we got to move forward. We got to put this thing in drive. And we can see plainly who's in reverse. We don't even have to have a big talk about that. You know, in other words, Ray Charles could see you in reverse. But
0: right.
2: The real American patriots, you know, not just the ones that hug the flag or fly it on their pickup truck. We ain't talking about that. We talking about the Americans who really love this Constitution and what the Founding Fathers started. And they even told us that they expected us to make them, they said, a more perfect union. I say excellent, because ain't but one perfect, Reverend Allen. You know I ain't got to say nothing to you about that, because you're a reverend. Amen. So, but the bottom line is, we see what we're working with, and white folks in America, I don't care what, you know, what label you wear, you're going to have to get in this fight, right? Because you see what we see, right? And we've been saving this republic since you can't name a time when we ain't did it for 400 years. So we're going to need all hands on deck. I hear what you're saying, Reverend Al. All hands on deck to save this thing that could be beautiful and excellent. And somebody
0: Let me say this, and thank you for your call. I think, Brother Jacob, you hit some key point. I think that we have got to get across these denominational lines, like he said. And it's not just Muslims and Christians. You got 30 different denominations in Christianity. All of those religions teach you to do justice, love mercy, and walk humbly before God. All of them tell you how you treat your fellow man is how you be judged. And all of them had kingdoms led by narcissistic kings that came down. I'm not at all deceived that Donald Trump's gonna last forever. And I'm not talking about his physical health. I'm talking about there will be the turning of the page. Question is whether you'll be part of it. Let's go to Ira in Washington, D.C. WOL, Ira.
3: Hey, good evening, Reverend Al. Thanks for taking my call. I just had two quick subjects I wanted to touch on real quick. On the television, you know, you have these campaign ads where people try to say who they are, what they aren't. On our TV, we have David Troney. He's a representative from Maryland, Democrat. And it's a young lady named Delaney. She's a liar, a pathological liar. On her thing, she says that Trump that David Troney has voted with Trump more than 20%. And he's gave more than so many millions of dollars to the MAGA mega funds, which is a lie. And David Trone, he's the man who opened up abortion clinics in West Virginia for these women who cannot get there because of the Republicans saying they did not want these women to have those rights for their own bodies and stuff. So it's a big difference in contrast. I don't know if anybody seen these messages and sent them to Trone and told him about what they're doing. They're just lying, straight face saying he's a mega man so they cast doubt with Democrats about him as being supportive of the Republicans, which is a lie. So I'm hoping that I can probably call the senator in Maryland and to the delegate to his office and let them know what is going on so he can correct that. My last subject is Mr. Colbert, our buddy Mr. Colbert, comedian and well-known truth teller of comedy. You know, they took him off because of the simple fact that Donald Trump's people has bought CBS and they don't want anybody to tell the truth. So they put Mr. Comedy Man on there, Brian, I can't think of his name. Anyway, he tells Comedy Unleashed, this guy here, the black guy, Comedy Unleashed, he's on there and took his place. He said the reason why he don't do political stuff because of this fact, because of what they did to Colbert. But to me, it sounded like he's not a real sellout, but it sounds like he's just not about his business about getting the truth told. He just wants to make money. That's what it sounds like to me. So that's my point. And I just say Colbert is going to succeed wherever he go. Wherever he go, we're going to follow him because he tells the truth. Trump did not want the truth to be told because he wants to be an autocrat and a dictator. And without the public radio stations telling the lie that you believe in, he cannot succeed. That's my point for today, Reverend Al Sharpton. Thanks for taking my call.
0: Let me thank you. That was knowledgeable. Two good kickoff calls on this Witness Wednesday. Let's keep them coming and on the message board. Keeping it real.

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1: It's Sybil Wilkes with what we need to know. A Republican-drawn Alabama congressional map has been blocked by a federal three-judge panel. The judges maintained Tuesday the 2023 map likely discriminates against black voters, ruling that a recent Supreme Court decision narrowing the Voting Rights Act does not alter that finding. Unless the high court intervenes, Alabama must use the court-drawn map for this year's midterms, including a second-majority black district. Both parties remain in a fierce nationwide race to redraw maps ahead of November. In the meantime, the Trump administration is proposing a rule allowing federal agencies to require employees to sign non-disclosure agreements. This comes as the White House continues to crack down on leaks to news organizations. Revealed Tuesday by the Office of Personnel Management, the proposal aims to safeguard confidential or proprietary data, giving individual agencies the option to impose the NDA requirement. Tragedy struck in Washington state, where at least one person has died following a chemical vat implosion. This event occurred Tuesday morning at a Nippon Dynawave packaging facility in Longview, Washington. 9 employees remain unaccounted for, and 10 others were rushed to the hospital with severe chemical burns. The facility primarily produces paper products like tissue and printing paper. 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

0: Good morning. Good morning, Soulful Sunrisers. Good morning. We had a little delay this morning. How are you? We are streaming live. 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Welcome to Soulful Sunrise, where healing meets the airwaves. I am your host, Karen Taylor Bass. My producer is Fahim. It is going to be a beautiful day. Why? Because we are claiming that. No matter what the weather report is, although it will not be raining today, it's going to be beautiful. It is Thursday, May 28th, 2026. Thursday, May 28th, 2026. And what are we talking about today? Today's topic is remembering her or remembering him. How about that part? Remembering her, remembering him. Our guest today is Kendra Camille, the author of A Prompted Journal, Remembering Her. So our word of the day is self-care. Self-care, Soulful Sunrisers. You know, sometimes you look in the mirror and you forgot who that person used to be. Maybe today's a better version, but the woman, the man, but this is about the woman today, the woman within us that we may have gotten a little lost in caregiving, in motherhood, in just day-to-day life, grief, burnout, jobs, heartbreak, disappointment, simply surviving. But here's the beautiful part, the yummy, yummy sauce, Soulful Sunrisers. You could always look in the mirror, take a breath, and go back to that moment where you start to remember the things, the qualities you love about yourself. And that's why my word today is self-care. Self-care is not selfish. Self-care is your restoration. Self-care is listening in stillness to your spirit before the world tells you who you could be, should be, and can't be any longer. Self-care is remembering that you matter too, that it's okay to have matching socks. It's okay not to have matching socks. It's okay to just turn on the TV and do what you want to do or go outside. Sometimes we spend so much time pouring into everyone else that we forget to check in on us, remembering who we are and have always been. So today is about reconnecting with the man, the woman inside who deserves softness, who deserves sleep, joy, peace, rest, healing, and sometimes just a hug. So today, that is what we're tackling, being intentional with going back, checking in with who we are. So let's sit nice and tall and do a little bit of breath work and open up and be ready this morning, set the tone for the day. So sitting nice and tall, feet firmly grounded to the floor, you should be able to go move the feet back and forth, just relaxing you. Take an inhale here. And an exhale. Just relax the shoulders. Sometimes I like to bring it to my ears and roll it back to relax. I want to unclench my jaw. Maybe place one hand over my heart, one hand on my stomach, and just feel me in my body. Inhale here to the count of four. One, two, three, four. Hold that beautiful breath of life. One, two, three, four. Softly open the lips. One, two, three, four. Offer yourself a smile and let go. Just scan your body from the crown to the lips, and from the lips to the heart, and from the heart to the navel, from the navel to the knees, from the knees to the ankles, and from the ankles to the toes, all the way up to the soles of the feet, the heels, and back up through the creases of the legs, all the way up, up, up to the posterior, all the way up to the lower back, the spine, the foundation, all the way up to the middle of the back, and from the middle to the nape of your neck, all the way up to the crown, from the crown to the shoulders to the fingertips on one side, and on the other side from the shoulder to the fingertips, moving those fingertips and twisting hair, just looking over the shoulder, greeting the day, bringing the arms up. Goalpost arms mean the shoulders are down, palms forward, and just push. turn the palms up to receive, and whatever you no longer need with the palms up, throw it over your shoulder. Boom. Do it one more time. I no longer need this because I'm remembering her or him. Boom. And just push away what you no longer need side to side, side to side. And bring your hands, palms touch in prayer, interlace, hold that tight, elbows connect, and just twist, twist, twist. What we're doing is waking up the digestive system when we twist so early in the morning. We just want to be ready for everything. And then just soften your eyes, or maybe close your eyes, or soften the gaze. And I just want you to meditate on this. I deserve care and softness. I deserve rest and healing. I deserve joy. And I most importantly deserve to choose myself again and again and again. Take a nice inhale. Exhale here. Just open the lips with a ah. Ah, a little bit of neck rolls this morning, Soulful Sunrisers. Side to side. Let the shoulders drop. Heart opens. Interlace the fingers. Place them right. This time I'm going to ask you to place the interlaced fingers behind the nape of your neck. So place them here. Open wide. Oh my God, that's a beautiful heart stretch, heart opening. And now push and bring it back, bring it back. And on your, if you're seated, we all are, I just want you to take the fingertips and just go as round the body, navel to spine, and just bring your hands down. How far can you go? Just stretch here, beautiful stretch. Now lift up the toes and heels. Come up slowly, bring them down. Soles of the feet, lift up the toes. Lift them all the way as that makes sense for you. Engage the navel to spine and just lift up. Oh, this is a beautiful yoga posture. Seated here, stretching the legs, having the shoulders down. You'll feel the weight of the world just letting go. And you just push to the side, arms in a T, fingertips down. It's a stretch. Count of three, drop everything. One, two, three. Ah, yes. I just love waking up and stretching with my Soulful Sunrises in the morning. Good morning, Fahim. How are you?
1: Good morning. I'm pretty good. A little tired, but pretty good.
0: Yeah, I'm a little tired too. I'm not going to lie to you. My daughter went out last night, and so, you know, I can't go to bed until she comes in because how am I going to rest not knowing? So I waited up till she got in. It wasn't too late, but I did wait up. So I started watching a movie instead. So so when she came home, I was still watching a movie. So I ended up going to bed really late. But it's all good. It's all good. It's summertime, right? What did you do? Why are you so tired this morning?
1: Me and Amber, we're still celebrating my birthday. So we got activity sprinkled, you know, throughout the week. So yesterday we went to a wrestling show that was in town. So we didn't get home until like midnight.
0: Oh, that's I love. So we both busted and tore up this morning. What is your word? Mine is self-care. What is your word today?
1: Oh, goodness.
0: Is it oh, goodness? Is it a phrase?
1: No, it's not oh, goodness. I'm trying to think.
0: Well, as you think, good morning, Miss Shirley. Good morning, Sir Sanders Bailey. Good morning to all. Sir Sanders Bailey, countdown. School year is almost over, right? You'll be back in bed a little bit longer. Sis Margaret says, good morning. Happy rising, Soulful Sunrisers. And Miss Joyce says, good morning. Karen Fahim, blessings and joy. Good morning to our beautiful Soulful Sunrisers. What are your words today? What are you rocking with today? How are you remembering her or him? What do you want to do to make certain that you restore who you are as a person and just remember who you have always been, queen and king? You got your word, Fahim?
1: It's funny. There was a person in the chat named Joy. I was actually going to say Joy.
0: Okay, so Joy. And Sis Claire says, good morning. Her word is zealous. You ever notice that Sis Claire just be bringing the noise, like the words, the songs, the phrase? Oh, I just love her. Yes, I love all the Soulful Sunrisers. Let me say that. You know, like when you say your kids, like, oh, I love all my kids. We love all our kids. But guess what, guys? We have an opportunity for you to jam with us. It is on June 11th. It is official. Official that we are celebrating Black Music Month. And this Black Music Month is going to be at City Winery on June 11th. So just think about music. Music being the backdrop of everything. Beats, I'm trying to get the script up, so bear with me. It is Black Music Month. 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And this Black Music Month celebration is brought to you by the Pennsylvania Lottery. You can go on our website and get your tickets. I went last year, my first year, and it was literally a party. If you're ready to just literally kick off summer and just, you know, my phone is doing all sorts of things. Kick off summer and dance and take in the music. I know Carol Riddick is going to be there. Carvin Hagens is going to be there. Stephanie Renee. So we got poetry. We got singing. We got producers and other special guests moderated by the one and only Tiffany Bacon, host of the Midday Break Room. So that is happening on June 11th. Listen, before you look around, it is June 11th. I can't believe how the summer is going. It's not even summer yet, and I feel like everything is just going so fast. Sir Santa's Billy said, my word is calm. Oh, you work all year. Well, that's a good thing, working all year. I know you're going to take a vacation, right? And Miss Julie says, today her word is energize. Oh, I need some of that this morning. Energize. And Sis Claire says, thank you. I love you. Thank you. Yes, yes. Those are the words. We got energize, self-care, joy, zealous, and calm. And so, Soulful Sunrisers, literally put the words in the chat, but a question before we get, I don't even know where the time goes, a question before we stand is, as we welcome the guest after the break, remembering her. And basically, I met Kendra Camille at an event that was recently in Philly, and she vended right next to me. And we were like, who are we going to vend with? Who's our partner? And we had so much love and energy. And, you know, her book, when I was meeting her and talking with her, she says it's about remembering you, a healing-centered movement. It's a journal with prompts where you have prompts to recollect how dope you were and are. And sometimes we're still dope, but we may forget. Or the nuances, or how, you know, different challenges allowed you to learn and pivot and reset and become the best version, even from heartbreak, you know, to love, just different things, loss. You know, sometimes when you go through something, it takes you through where you forget the nuances of why you smile, why you like mac and cheese, why you like to sleep a certain way and eat certain things. So we are remembering ourselves this morning. Sis Margaret, word is reflection. Yes. What a great word for a great topic, reflection. And Sir Santa's Bailey says, yes, vacations is booked. I know that's true. And you know what, guys? I saw an amazing movie, not last night, but in the theaters over the weekend. Is God Is? Oh, my goodness. It is not what you think. I know it's in limited theaters. They're probably going to clear it out soon, but it is amazing. Well, maybe not, because it hit the top 10 last week. It's produced by a Black filmmaker, female, It's Sterling K. Brown, Vivica A. Fox. Oh my God, the cast is amazing. But what I wanted to say is the script writer, the screenwriter, wrote this while working and also being on food stamps. And it was a limited movie. It was a short that premiered at Sundance years ago, or maybe a year or two ago, that, you know, went on, and she was able to raise the funding, and Tessa Thompson is one of the supporters, and now it's in the theaters. So think about remembering her or him, remembering that dream, and maybe dusting it off, and knowing no matter what situation you're in, you can always, always go back on the shelf, look on the bookshelf, take that journal, that vision board, dust it off as mentioned, and produce it, sing it, write it, live it, tour it, do whatever it is that you feel you've always wanted to do. If you're able to stand with me this morning, and we're going to remember that body. We're going to love up on that body. We're just going to move. We're going to move. What do you got for me, Fahim? Yes. Thank you, Sir Sanders Bailey. All right, guys. We don't want to get kicked off, so let's get this going. Let's walk backwards and slow it down, though. I don't want you to run backwards. I want you to feel the soles of your feet. I want you to lift the legs. I want you to stand nice and tall. Turn around, walk backwards. I want to give a shout out to my chocolate mamas and to my trainer, Valerie. Today's our session. I'm beginning to see the work 10 weeks in. Okay. Well, not 10 weeks in. Well, we did it before. So I say like 8-9 weeks in. But let's just bend our knees and circle. 1, 2, 3, 4, 5. Reverse. 1, 2, 3, 4, 5. Ooh, you're going to roll the shoulders back. Forward fold as low as you can go. Inhale, come back up. Let's work on our balance today. If you have a chair and you may need it, you can hold on to the chair. Lift one leg up. If you don't need the hold, just hold it here. Hold it for 10, 9, engage the navel, 8, 7, 6, 5. Bring the soles of the feet onto the standing leg, not on the knee, and you're in a tree pose. Great for your balance. It relaxes the nervous system. Slowly bring the legs down and squat. Hold. 3, 2, 1. Inhale. Up. Navel to spine. Engage. Holds you. Lift that leg up. 5, 4, 3, 2, 1. Place the soles on the standing leg. Never on the knee. On the side. And hold. Bring the shoulders down. You're in your tree. Stabilizing the body. Bringing equilibrium. 4, 3, 2, 1. Squat here. This is a chair pose. It's basically a squat. Come on up. Just give yourself a hug. Open up the arms. Give yourself a hug. It's a beautiful stretch. Heart opener. And hug. Ah, let it go. 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We are rocking with reflection, energize, self-care, joy, zealous, and calm for our words today as we remember her and him. Always here. We just sometimes have to dust ourselves off and look in the mirror and claim who we want to be moving forward. We'll be right back with our guest today, Kendra Camille. Be right back.

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14: Welcome back. Welcome back, Soulful Sunrisers. Welcome back. How are you? How are you? 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Good morning, Ms. Kendra Camille. How are you this morning?
15: Good morning.
14: Good
15: morning. How are you?
14: I'm great. So I heard that they were like, oh, she's not on. So I was preparing to pivot. So let me ask you this. First of all, we always start our show with word of the day. So today, the words from our Soulful Sunrisers in the chat are reflection, energize. Mine is self-care. Fahim is joy, zealous, and calm. What is your word of the day?
15: My word of today is going to be grateful.
14: All right, so we got gratitude. So let me tell, I was giving the Soulful Sunrisers how we met at the event, and that we were vending and we were right next to one another. So I want to read about you. So you are, your journal, your prompted journal, Remembering Her, is a healing-centered movement that allows us and community a safe space to encourage women to reconnect with themselves through intentional conversations, reflection, personal growth, and real life healing, understanding that those are baby steps. And your work was born from your own personal journey through grief, heartbreak, motherhood, burnout, rebuilding, and learning how to choose yourself again after difficult seasons. And so you've created the safe space for us, the best space, our thoughts, writing it down and allowing us to let it go. And your work includes Her Circle gatherings, wellness and healing centered events, reflective journals and self-growth tools, storytelling and intentional spaces where we gather. And recently you released, just to repeat again, Choosing Yourself Again and Again, a powerful reflection tool designed to support women. So remembering her is such a topic, because the way you and I were talking and you had everything on display, it really was that reconnection, looking at yourself in the mirror. So today on May 28th, when you look at yourself in the mirror, author, you know, inspiring others and creating the space for us, Kendra Camille, when you look at yourself in the mirror, what do you see now? What do you remember?
15: What do I remember when I look in the mirror now? I remember my power. I remember exactly the power that I hold and that I've always held, and that I've been scared to show, because just life circumstances, I think. And I know you posted like a little clip of my video, but that's like real time, real emotion. And I spent a lot of my time undervaluing myself because of, you know, life circumstances and, you know, just different mindsets we're growing up with. And

0: having so many similarities, no matter where you're born, where you're from. As women, we do forget. I'm not saying men don't, but I can vouch for the men in my life who I will always see. They will always choose themselves. I know if they got something to do, trust and believe it's getting done.
1: Trust and believe it's getting done.
0: It's like, can you do so and so? Well, I can after I do this. And am I the only one, Soulful Sunrisers? Do you have a man in your life? When I was married, my ex-husband was like, of course I'll do that. But I'm going to do this at this appointed time because I got to go to the gym. I got to do this. You know? So why do you think we, Kendra, have such a hard time as women prioritizing ourselves and saying, yeah, I'm going to do this, but I'm going to do it after I do so and so? Why don't we ever have the after for us? Why is it always someone else's stuff is first?
1: I think because a lot of us for a long time, like, we have been taught to be those mothers and nurturers and submissive wives, and we've been geared to put everyone first before ourselves because of these titles. And I feel like what society feels like they should look like, so we put a lot of pressure on ourselves. And you know, as women, I think we are more emotional. We move more off of emotion. So we want to make others happy, and we want to appease others sometimes, and at our own benefit sometimes.
0: And I would say, like, you don't even have to be a mother, because I was doing this before I was a mother. As a sister, as a friend, I would do that. You know what I mean? And I just feel like that is one of the things, if I could literally have a magic potion for, it would be that put yourself first. Like a put yourself first gel.
1: We told, take care of the family, take care of everybody else, make sure everybody is straight. Like, no, you got to make sure you are doing what you need to do for you. I always tell people that, like, as women, we need to take something out of men's book, because they gonna put themselves first every time.
0: That and negotiate for what they want. Always, always, always. Yes. Have you ever selflessly just, well, I guess, is it selflessly or selfishly? Selfishly, just put you first. Like, now that you know all this in 2026 and you have done the work and continue, the work continues, have you ever just one day said, nah, this is just for me today, sorry? Have you ever shut it down and just focus on you? And what did that feel like?
1: It feels amazing. I actually, I've been doing it more often now. It's been more often than not that I'm myself first, that I'm shut, that I shut things down. Like, you know what? I'm not dealing with this today. I'm going to go take a nap.
0: Oh, that nap is so sweet.
1: If that's what I want to do.
0: Yes. And
1: it feels amazing. It feels freeing. But it feels good. Like, yeah, I stand for something. Even, like, because it's for myself. We stand up and fight for so many other different things in this world. But to really just kind of stand up for myself and place, set my boundaries, like, I feel powerful. Like,
0: Yes, you do. And you are. And then, you know, grief. Let's really talk about grief and rebuilding, because grief and rebuilding shapes our journey. And also with that, we forget who we are when we are, you know, grieving. And in your journal, if you have it and want to talk about it, talk about how grief and rebuilding pretty much can keep us paralyzed, and some of the steps that you can empower us to take to remember who we used to be.
1: So grief and rebuilding, a lot of times when people speak of grief, you know, we automatically just think of losing, you know, like death, losing a loved one. But grief comes in so many shapes and forms. It's not just of death, it's of it's of people and places and things. Like, I had to grieve not only

0: loss of one of my loved ones, but I had to grieve the loss of a long-term job. So that's like losing stability, you know, the grief of losing my car, like, you know, some of these things,
1: like real, like, yeah, like everything is so real when it comes to grief. Yeah.
0: Yes. Like it's way deeper than just losing somebody. It's really losing the thing, a lot of things that are attached to us, and learning how to, especially the loss of a loved one. It's really just learning how to become that person who doesn't have that person anymore. So like for me personally, I lost my grandmother. So I had to know who Kendra was without that person, without a grandmother, without that support system and, you know, that shoulder to lean on, without those encouraging words sometimes. And it took me a while. I went to grief counseling, grief therapy, not even, like I said, not even just for the death, but it was, I lost a lot at one time, and I really had to rebuild my relationship with God, because sometimes when, you know, things start happening, you like, God, why me? Why is this happening to me? And it's all in reshaping your mindset, and instead of it being, why are these things happening, is, or why are these things happening to me, it's like, why? Like, why me? Why is it happening to me? What do I need to learn, or what do I need to change and open my eyes? Like, losing my stability and my independence, that grew me in so many other ways that I wasn't even looking for. I was originally looking to just grieve my grandma. I didn't realize that I was going to have to grieve my old self, you know? But I'd look in the mirror every day, and I tell myself that I love myself, and that I am okay, that everything is okay, everything is going to be okay, and what can I learn from this? Whether it's from my car being stolen and me really having to learn how to navigate and engage with the community again, because being, when we have that easily accessible things, we take for granted, we begin to take for granted a lot of things.
1: That's true.
0: I had to come back to my gratitude. So that's why my word of today is gratitude. I had to come back to that and be grateful for all of the things that I do have, despite of all of the many things that I felt like I was losing. But I had to find that gratitude and even the smallest things every day, because everybody is not blessed with another day. You know, everybody is not blessed with another opportunity to wake up this morning and try again. So I just had to begin to find gratefulness in waking up every morning. I think that's one of the biggest blessings that a lot of people, we tend to overlook on a daily basis because of the expectation. So I think it's finding gratitude in the small things, not harboring on the things that you lost.
1: I could rock with that. I could rock with that because, you know, all of us experience grief, and grief comes in so many different waves and so many different levels. And grief, as you grieve, it's a process, right? You don't just grieve on Monday and you're better. You know, I mean, like you said, when we lose someone that we love, it's like yesterday some days, you know, you go through the process and some days you're on level 6 and then you go right back to level 1 and you have to start over. And I love the way you put it is, what, you know, person losing that connection. I feel the same with my grandmom and so many other people that I've lost, especially recently in my life. But also there was last year, my car was like acting all crazy. And I had to get to my other job. And I was like, how am I going to get there? And I did an Uber one day. And that was like, oh, I can't be doing this, you know? And I had to learn the bus route. I learned the bus route. And let me tell you, It was the most enjoyable ride. I put on my headphones. I started to read. I looked around. I saw things that I had never seen. I was like, oh, this is here. This is there. And I took the bus for 3 days. And when they told me my car was ready, I was like, let me get another day because I'm going to ride this bus another day because I bought a week pass. I'm like, I'm going to get another day out of this. But, you know, we pivot and we learn something else about us when we remember us, right? That we always had it in us. And although it is not easy, you learn to take one step and then another step. And now, if you ask me how to get to so-and-so on the bus, I can actually tell you, right?
0: Exactly. It's those small ways that it's still character building in those small ways, just getting to know your city and having that moment, like you said, you was able to read a book, just that stillness sometimes and being present in the current moment, you know?
1: For the next thing. When we come back, I want you to literally, you talk about your journal. Talk about remembering her. To the Soulful Sunrisers, if you have a question for Miss Kendra Camille, please put it in the chat or you can call 215-634-8065. We're talking about dusting off our old selves today and knowing as imperfect as we are, why would we want to be anyone else but the person we are today from all the ups and downs, but also the blessings that sometimes we forget. 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And Kendra, think about a song that you'd like to hear that allows you to remember the best version of you. We'll be right back with more Soulful Sunrise.
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11: Thanks, Solomon. 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First-time caller? Great. We'd love to hear from you. 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
1: 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Our guest today is author Kendra Camille. We're talking about reconnecting with our best version of who we are ourselves, remembering her. Remembering her is self-care, setting boundaries, resting without guilt, asking for help, drinking your water, going for a walk, taking time to reply to that email, going to therapy, forgiving yourself and saying, I can't do everything, is how we remember her. Miss Claire says, you are so right, Karen. Grief is a process. It takes time. You just do it on your own. And also, I love riding the bus and the train. The air condition is fantastic. That's the truth about the, right? And Miss Julie says, reflections of remembering my grandmother, her eloquence, the strain in her voice when she knew death was at door. She sang to us a songs to remember her, remember us. Most memorable, the impossible dream. Since then to now, I've witnessed many miracles. Sir Sanders Bailey says, love this. My sons and hubby have encouraged me to do for me. They were like my mom. We are growing now. Love that. Miss Kendra, talk to us about remembering her. Show us your book if you have a copy of it, but why the journal prompt? Tell us about it and encourage people how to connect with you and to support you.
2: I'm sorry. It started breaking up towards the end. I'm sorry. I didn't get that.
1: Oh, that's okay. I was asking you to tell us about your prompted journal, remembering her, you know, and how people can connect and purchase this journal. Talk to us about why you told us why you did it, but how you feel now, and what do people say to you when they purchase it and go through the prompts?
2: So everyone loves the journal. They love the prompts. I created this journal during my own season of healing because during therapy and stuff, I began to write, you know, I began to journal. But sometimes I used to just get like a little stuck and needed that extra push. So I created the prompts, and everyone loves the prompts and the weekly activities. It gives them something to look forward to, but the prompts are probing. When we get stuck sometimes writing and just need that extra push to go a little bit deeper. So that's why I said, you know what, I need to create some prompts with this, because I would start writing sometimes and not really know what direction I'm trying to go in. So I created the journal. It has affirmations because we need to pour back into ourselves daily, and shifting your mindset is you have to shift your mindset in order to change your life. So reading those affirmations daily, everyone loves them. I recommend reading them to yourself in the mirror. You can find Choosing Yourself Again and Again on Amazon. I'm on Amazon. I'm on all social media platforms.
1: So what is your social media? How would they connect? Sir Sanders Bailey says, I want to support and purchase. How can they purchase the book right now? How can they do that?
2: Right now, my social media, my Instagram is remembering her, _@rememberingher. And I have a link tree with Amazon. The Amazon link in there. I also in Chester, PA, we are in stores in a small boutique.
1: And congratulations.
2: Thank you. Inside the marketplace is in Chester, PA, J. Nicole Suites. And also available, you can message me for, located in Philadelphia. So for local pickup or drop off is also available. But on my Instagram, my link tree is in my bio, and it will take you straight to my Amazon account also.
1: Love that. People want to support, you know, and also they can purchase it at International Soulful Yoga Day because you'll be a vendor.
2: Yes,
1: you will be
2: yes.
1: a vendor. Right? Because this
2: yes,
1: is community.
2: So
1: you will be on the mat first and then selling. Every vendor comes on the mat because I don't want a situation or a space where people are standing around waiting at a table. We all have to get fed in that moment. So yes, you will be there. You will have your journal. Can you give us an affirmation today and a journal prompt? What would your affirmation be today for us and a journal prompt and then your song so we can see if we could play that song for you as we move our bodies?
2: Ooh, my affirmation for today. And you know what? Oh my God, I'm not unprepared, but I'm so unprepared. I left the journal sitting on the counter.
1: Okay, no worries.
2: Grab it really quick.
1: Don't even worry. Go ahead. Go get it. We will continue to talk as you get your journal. Don't even worry. We'll look at the beautiful backdrop, your beautiful location. Yes, Soulful Sunrisers, it's all about remembering who we are, you know. And this is, I'm certain that men have a journal like this, a book like this. Fahim, I know, are you a journaler, Fahim? Do you journal? Oh, that's not your bag. You're not in your bag. Yeah.
3: No, I'm not really a journaler.
1: Do you just write memos or messages to yourself? Are you a posted person, or you just keep everything in the noggin?
3: I have like a calendar on my a calendar app that I kind of list everything I need to do.
1: Okay. So Kendra, you're going to tell us with a little bit of time we have, what is our affirmation and journal prompt for today, and show us your beautiful journal.
2: Here's the journal.
1: There it is. Read the title again.
2: Choosing Yourself Again and Again, Becoming Her, the journal.
1: Becoming Her. All right. So what is our affirmation and journal prompt for today?
2: Let's see. I'm going to choose something out the book. So I'm going to close my eyes and just open whatever page. That's how I do it sometimes, even like with scripture, when I just need a message, I just close my eyes and go through it and see what message God has for me today. All right, let's see.
1: Remember, we only have like 3 minutes.
2: Okay. If fear was not in the way, what leap would you take? Be specific, name it, and claim it.
1: I love that. Mm-hmm.
2: And the affirmation is, I leap boldly, knowing God catches me every time.
1: Ah, Strong J. Love that.
2: Yes.
1: Read the title again slowly so that folks can support.
2: Okay. Choosing Yourself Again and Again, the journal. Becoming Her, the journal. Now on Amazon and stores, and catch me on June 27th.
1: That's right, girl.
2: Bending with Miss Karen. Yes.
1: Yes. And what song can we play this morning for you so we can wind down?
2: I'm Every Woman.
1: Oh, my goodness. Fahim, is that a possibility? Do we have enough time? We have a little bit of time.
3: Which version?
1: Oh. Which version? Whitney or Chaka? You got to hurry up.
2: Chaka.
1: You said Chaka?
2: Let's go original.
1: She said original.
2: Yeah, let's go original.
1: She said the OG. They're both OGs, but we're going to go with OG Chaka.
2: Yeah.
1: Chaka Khan. So we normally get up and just move our bodies. We do a plank, but we're not going to put you through that, Kendra. But if you want to stand with us, just do you. Yes. Bring the hands up. Let's get it. Remembering her, becoming her. That's who we are.
2: Yes.
1: Every woman. To all my Soulful Sunrisers, move your body. Ooh, Claire says, thank you, Kendra. Let's step to the side.
2: Thank
1: Come
2: you,
1: on, Kendra.
2: Everyone.
1: What? If you're in your space, you're able to get up and move. You're in that bed, just move your legs, move your arms.
2: Yes.
1: Just move and walk forward. What? All the things we have done, brush it off. Ooh! We got some folks in the chat. Hold on. Keep on, Kendra. Sit down. Whatever feels good. Miss Margaret says, journal is healing for me. Have been journaling since 2003, 2004, when parents transition 1 year after each. Other very healing and successes are written also. She will purchase and support. Sis Claire says, all right now, let's dance. Sir Sanders Bailey says, make it a great day. Sis Margaret says, thank you, Queen Kendra. Thank you. Great show.
2: Thank you.
1: What do you want to say to the Soulful Sunrisers? We're at that time where I have to wrap up. What would be your message today, Ms. Kendra Camille?
2: My message today will be...
1: In 30 seconds.
2: Okay. My message today will be love. Put love. Love yourself. Love your family, your friends. Put love out into this world. That is our power. And do not let this cold world change your heart.
1: Woo! Kendra Camille, every woman becoming her, remembering her, just be her. How about that part? Till we meet again. Be well, Soulful Sunrisers. Have the loveliest of days.
2: Thank you, Kendra Camille. Thank you so much.
1: Talk to you soon. Peace and love.
2: Yeah, talk to you soon.

0: This is Freedom Journeys, celebrating the lives of 250 phenomenal Philadelphians.
1: My name is Lowell Thomas. I am the board chair and president of the William Thaddeus Coleman Jr. Foundation, and I'm telling the story of William Thaddeus Coleman Jr. He was the primary author of the Supreme Court brief in Brown versus Board of Education. He was born in 1920 here in Philadelphia, so he's a hometown hero, if you will. He was introduced to segregation and the malignant shadow of racism very early. He and all of his siblings were born at home, and the reason being, children or babies of color who were born in hospitals tended to be swapped. His teachers thought that he had a speech impediment, so he would take speech classes which were desegregated, and that's where he saw the difference. Clear difference in facilities, clear difference in curriculum. He must have done very well, because the teacher said, "You're going to make a fine chauffeur." He accepted the invitation to go to Harvard Law. Mr. Coleman was the first black to be a judicial law clerk. He then became a Supreme Court law clerk. When he finished his term as a law clerk, he couldn't get a job in D.C., which was basically Jim Crow land. His girlfriend's father, soon to be his father-in-law, was a partner of what is now one of the largest law firms in the country, Paul Weiss. Mrs. Coleman was responsible for making sure that he was up and putting in a full day's work as an associate, which any lawyer will tell you is extremely difficult. The Legal Defense Fund was working on putting together what became Brown versus Board of Education. That's by five or six different cases. Thurgood Marshall called him, and off he went. He was the first chair when Thurgood argued for 5 days. Mr. Coleman said to Thurgood, "I think we've got him on this issue. They can't excuse the way blacks are being treated." Thurgood turned to him and said, "Coleman, it's not for us to win or lose. If any race, if any religion is oppressed, then we all lose." Gerald Ford got to know him, offered him two secretary positions. He rejected both. He then asked about transportation because he knew he could do so much with that to help people. It was an economic development issue for him as well. He created a plan for the future with regards to transportation that fellow secretaries followed and built upon. What's important to know about Secretary Coleman as we celebrate the 250th anniversary of the Declaration of Independence is that all of his civil rights activities were pro bono. Often, he did it under the table. People didn't know. Phone calls were made. Funding was provided. Because, as he would say, that's what you do.
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here because you know something. 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You felt it your entire life. That there's something wrong with the world. You don't know what it is,

0: Good morning. This is Solomon Jones on 900 AM, 96.1 FM, WURD. I want to welcome you to another edition of Wake Up With a Word. Faheem, good morning.
1: Good morning. How you doing today?
0: I'm all right. Yeah. I am, looking at the fact that it feels like real spring weather.
1: Uh-huh.
0: You know, not quite too hot, not too cold. So,
1: there you go.
0: You know, but you don't know what to wear in this weather.
1: Yeah, because coming out the house, it was chilly.
0: Yeah.
1: But I didn't go back. I didn't get a jacket or anything because I knew that when I leave work, it's going to be like 80.
0: Yeah.
1: So, it's, you got to kind of do that balance.
0: Yeah, a little bit. So, a lot going on in Philadelphia. First of all, SEPTA rolling out its first digital real-time arrival screen at a bus stop at Broad Street in Oregon on Wednesday. SEPTA says the pilot program will eventually expand to 9 more locations, which will determine where future displays go. The solar-powered e-paper signs show live arrival times and include a text-to-speech button for blind and low-vision riders. So they've been had screens at the regional rail stop.
1: I was kind of thinking that. I'm like, it's 2026, and you're making this like this is a groundbreaking announcement.
0: Right.
1: Digital screens.
0: Yeah.
1: Oh, they've only been around for like 20 years.
0: Stop it. Yeah. Stop it. And again, you know, you go to the regional rail stations, mm-hmm. they got waiting rooms
1: right.
0: and bathrooms and seating and customer service areas and people in little vests. And you know what I mean? It's real nice. You know, you go to the bus stop, it ain't nothing. You know, they act like a digital screen is like, oh, it's groundbreaking. Come on, man.
1: Right, right.
0: Y'all been had them for other folk.
1: Well, now you'll be able to see that your train is 5 minutes late.
0: Meanwhile, millions of international travelers increasingly choosing to avoid the U.S. U.S. had roughly 4 million fewer international visitors in 2025 than the year before, marking a 5.5% decline in overseas tourism, according to CNN. Foreign visitor spending also fell by more than $8 billion. So, thanks, Trump. You're doing a great job making the U.S. seem like a really inviting place.
1: Right.
0: You know?
1: Right. That's what was so curious to me about the timing in which he decided to do all this stuff with ICE and all this other craziness. Because, you know, the U.S., we don't think of it that way because we're constantly trying to figure out how to get out of here for a few weeks.
0: But, right.
1: Like, the U.S. is actually a very popular tourist destination around the world.
0: Yeah.
1: But when you have people just minding their own business getting snatched off the streets.
0: Yeah.
1: Like, why would people want to come over here?
0: Exactly. You know, and people with foreign accents.
1: Right.
0: You know what I mean? Like, all of that. It's like, nah, I'd rather not. I think a tourist got snatched in New York. I think they were thinking that she was, an undocumented person, and they snatched her.
1: Yeah, she was just on vacation.
0: Right! You know, leave people alone, man. Leave people alone. It costs you $8 billion. Meanwhile, former U.S. First Lady Jill Biden says she thought her husband, President Joe Biden, was having a stroke during his infamously faltering presidential debate in 2024. I was frightened because I had never, ever seen Joe like that before or since. Never, Jill Biden told CBS News. President Biden faced intense pressure from fellow Democrats to step down as their candidate after a poor debate performance against then-Republican candidate Donald Trump. Biden ultimately dropped out of the race and endorsed then-Vice President Kamala Harris. So, it was so wild watching that whole thing play out, man, because it's like, what's wrong with him?
1: Yeah.
0: You know?
1: Yeah. I was like, he's older, but I'm like, he's not that old. Mm-mm. Like, it just something just seemed off. And, you know, and ultimately, what was it? It turned out he just wasn't feeling well, like had a cold.
0: He wasn't
1: or something.
0: Feeling well. Yeah. You know, he wasn't rested. Like, it was a lot going on with him. And, you know, at that age, you know, you got to take care of yourself.
1: Yeah.
0: You got to take care of yourself, you know. But just really unfortunate, man, the way all of that went down. And now. Yeah. We are where we are.
1: Right, yeah.
0: You know what I mean?
1: Yeah, because I think, like, I definitely think it was ultimately the right move to replace him, but I think the way the party went about it is why, like, he was kind of soured and initially was a little, like, I don't want to say, like, resistant, but, like, his endorsement for Kamala wasn't as, like, warmly, you know.
0: It was the last minute.
1: Yeah, yeah.
0: It was the last minute, and it shouldn't have went down like that.
1: Yeah.
0: And unfortunately, the Democratic Party, very fractured. You know, you got all of these factions, and everybody thinks that their stuff is more important than everybody else's. And so there aren't key issues that the party comes together on, and that's a problem. It is a problem. And they got to figure that out because, you know, this thing with Joe Biden, you know, that was one symptom of, in my view, a bigger problem of a party that does not really have a unified platform.
1: Yeah.
0: That's what the issue is.
1: I agree.
0: And so it brings me back to what's happening with this administration. The Trump Justice Department, while falsely claiming that Biden used the Justice Department to victimize actual criminals, is using its power to target a woman who was likely the victim of a crime. E. Jean Carroll sued Donald Trump, claiming he sexually abused her in a department store dressing room. The court sided with Carroll and said that Trump was liable for sexual abuse when Trump called Carroll a liar over her claims. Well, then the Justice Department then went back and started going after all of Donald Trump's foes. And so she's just one of them. Now, of course, Carroll takes him to court. The court sided with Carroll, said that Trump was liable for sexual abuse. When he called her a liar, she sued him for defamation and won. Now, Trump wants some payback, so he's unleashing the Justice Department on Carroll. They're out to prove she's a liar who made up the claims against Trump to boost book sales. Given Trump's past failures with cases against his enemies, I doubt that this goes anywhere, but still, how do you claim others are weaponizing the Justice Department and then turn around and do it yourself? How do you waste government resources when some Americans are homeless? How do you target this woman for beating you in court? I wish the president would have this much energy for building up the American people. Instead, he's laser focused on tearing down his foes. We got a hot show for you today on Wake Up With Word. We'll talk with history professor Dr. Bill Link. He shares the story of Jesse Helms, the senator who created the template for Donald Trump's caustic style. Inquirer education reporter Kristen Graham on the chaotic school hiring season, looming budget cuts, and a lawsuit with connections to Trump. Plus, on Word on Business, Kaia Huddy of Bank of America and Iola Harper of the Women's Opportunities Resource Center join us to talk about startup businesses and how you get them. 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Hit us on Instagram at Onward, or you can hit me personally at SolomonJones1. Watch us on Facebook at Forward. But first, it's the Big Three, the news stories you need to know to kick off your day right here on Wake Up With Word. Story number one, President Donald Trump said during a cabinet meeting on Wednesday that he isn't concerned about making a deal soon with Iran, adding that he doesn't care about the midterms in what he said he thinks is the regime's calculation that he has to negotiate a deal before what are expected to be highly competitive elections in November. They thought they were going to outweigh me. You know, we'll outweigh him. He's got the midterms. I don't care about the midterms. Look what happened last night. That was a prelude to the midterms. People understand it, Trump said, likely referencing his endorsed candidate, Ken Paxton, winning the Senate Republican runoff in Texas. With tensions escalating with Iran and gas prices still up across the country, Trump said he feels no urgency to end the war. Mr. President, you said you're in no rush to make a deal with gas prices that are still high across the country. People are paying more for travel. Does that give you more urgency to make a deal? Why doesn't it? Said ABC News senior political correspondent Rachel Scott. Well, I'll tell you, the primary urgency, I've said this, it wasn't covered properly, but the primary urgency is that we can't let Iran have a nuclear weapon, Trump responded. And that has been his mantra, that we can't let Iran have a nuclear weapon. Well, guess what? During your first term, there was a nuclear deal in place with Iran. The Obama administration had already made that deal. There were inspections going on in Iran, inspecting their nuclear stockpile. You tore it up and gave them the opportunity to say, all right, well, since we ain't got no deal, you know, let's go back and see what we can do. So, you know, we're in this situation because of Donald Trump, because he tore up the first deal that they had, because he started this war, because he won't end the war. We are in this situation because of him. It's his actions over and over and over again that have us at this point.
1: I can't wait to hear how Trump supporters will defend this one. Because, again, he ran all that time on no new wars. And not only did we get a new war, it's a war that started for no reason. These folks should just sit around minding their business, not doing anything, celebrating Ramadan, just being themselves, and he just woke up and decided to bomb them.
0: Yep.
1: Messed up a deal that was already set. Everything was open. Everything was flowing. Gas prices were down. Now gas prices are high. People are over there fighting, and he just said he doesn't care how long it lasts.
0: Yeah.
1: So defend
0: That's crazy. Billions of dollars a day. Every time you launch these missiles, every time you launch these strikes, that's billions of dollars of your taxpayer money. How you feel about that? Brings me to story number two. I alluded to it a little bit earlier. The Justice Department has launched a criminal investigation into E. Jean Carroll, the former magazine columnist who accused President Donald Trump of sexual assault, according to multiple sources familiar with the matter. The investigation is focused on whether Carroll committed perjury and testimony tied to her two civil lawsuits against the president, one alleging he sexually abused her in the mid-1990s, and a second for defaming her when in 2019 he repeatedly denied the assault, said she wasn't his type, and claimed she made it up to boost sales of a book. Prosecutor's theory hinges on a 2022 deposition statement by Carroll, who's now 82, that she received no outside funding for her lawsuit, though it was later revealed that billionaire Reid Hoffman had paid some legal fees and expenses. Carroll's team declined to comment for this story. Attempts to reach Hoffman on Wednesday were unsuccessful. The probe is the latest move in the department's ceaseless and somewhat strained efforts to meet Trump's demand to target his longstanding personal foes. Under Acting Attorney General Todd Blanche, the department has pushed to speed up Trump's campaign of retribution, but the cases he's brought since taking the reins of the department in April have been heavily criticized and are likely to face challenges in court over allegations of politicization. And so they ain't gonna win this. This is foolishness, but they keep doing it over and over again. Going after Letitia James, going after James Comey, now going after E. Jean Carroll, who's really the victim in all this. You know, she won two cases against Donald Trump, one holding him liable in civil court for sexual abuse, the other holding him liable in civil court for defamation, calling her a liar when she, you know, wasn't. And so, you know, he's going after her with the Justice Department. And I imagine that real criminals are like, you know, they having a party right now because they like, man, he keep going after people that ain't did nothing. We can do whatever we want and they won't have time or room or resources to come after us. This is foolishness.
1: And this one goes out to the women that voted for Donald Trump. Mm. If he hasn't made it clear before how he feels about women, now, you know, we're about to normalize punishing women who report sexual assault.
0: Yeah, deep stuff, man. Absolutely deep stuff. Brings me to story number three. In Philadelphia this week, the school board gonna consider approving a six-figure payout to three city parents who argued that the Philadelphia School District's special admissions policy is, quote, blatantly unconstitutional, race-based, and illegal. After the district moved to a lottery-based entrance system for its magnet and other special admission schools, with some preference given to students from certain underrepresented zip codes, parents Cherise Sargent, Fallon Guarini, and Michelle Sheridan filed suit on behalf of their children in federal court in 2022. On Thursday, the board is expected to consider an agenda item authorizing a $650,000 payout to the plaintiffs. This action item seeks authorization for the school district to settle and resolve all disputes with plaintiffs, including attorney's fees, in exchange for a full and complete release of claims against it. The Office of General Counsel recommends this settlement. So the case was originally filed by several parents who said that the new admission system for magnet schools was unfair. That new admission system at the time included like a writing test and had the kids, list their top three choices, and kids who would have qualified previously did not qualify to get into some of these schools. And so these three parents sued, and it said that, basically, it was a racist policy. It was an unfair policy. Now, one parent is black. One parent is the parent of a white child. The other parent is a parent of a mixed child. And so they sued saying that, you know, this thing was unfair, that it was normally racist. And You know, all of it kind of backed by a legal team with lawyers from America First, an organization formed by Stephen Miller, an aide to President Donald Trump. And so these three parents are going to get $650,000 between them, even as the school district is facing a $300 million deficit. I wonder if stuff like this is why the district is broke. I want to hear from you, man. Give me a call. 215-634-8065 is the number you can call to get in on the conversation right here at WURD Radio. And let us know your comments on this morning show. 215-634-8065 is the number you can call to get in. I am Solomon Jones. This is WURD Radio. We'll be right back.

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1: Crews are working with a disabled vehicle, 95 northbound, just after the Betsy. Looks like we're back up to Allegheny Avenue. Watch for delays. Also, 95 southbound, Cotman to the Betsy. We're also looking at jam traffic. We're slow coming in on the Schuylkill in the area of South Street. Eastbound, we're seeing delays. Roosevelt towards the Vine. Vine seeing heavy delays westbound from the Parkway down towards the Schuylkill. We're already seeing delays in Chester County, 30 bypass, 322 to Euclid Avenue heading eastbound. And we're seeing delays also around the PA Turnpike near Virginia Drive before Washington. Chris Garrett, Total Traffic.
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2: Good Thursday, everyone. Here is your current weather forecast for the Philadelphia area. Looks like a nice one today. A little bit less humid, mostly sunny, a light breeze, and a pleasant high of 78. Mostly clear skies overnight, low down to 56. And then tomorrow, even a little bit sunnier, high again 78. Looks like a promising weekend, too. Sunny both days, highs in the mid-70s. Once again for today, mostly sunny, breezy, a little bit less humid, and a very nice high of 78. I'm Randy Chepigan with your Philadelphia weather.
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And I want to welcome you back to Wake Up With Word. We're, of course, taking your calls at 215-634-8065. That is 215-634-8065. That is the number you can call to get in on the conversation right here at WURD.

0: And the person who has been held liable for sexually abusing you then calls you a liar and says this never happened, and you're not his type, and this and that. And then you sue again because you've been defamed, meaning that he has affected your reputation by calling you a liar. That's what defamation is, when you hurt someone's reputation through something that you said or did to or about them, right? So she sues for defamation. She wins that suit too. And he keeps appealing and appealing and appealing because he don't want to pay her the money. And so he then becomes president again. And then sicks the Justice Department on you, man. Now, this happened to you, right? Allegedly. He's been held liable for doing it. You then sue and win. He calls you a liar. You sue again. Win again. He becomes president and uses the Justice Department, which is supposed to be going after criminals and criminal organizations and people who are really hurting the country. He uses the Justice Department to go after somebody he's already been held liable for victimizing twice. First through sexual abuse and then through defamation. And now you're going to go after her with the Justice Department. And we are in a place where, you know, we've gone through the whole Me Too movement and people have said, you know, you should believe women and believe the victims. And are y'all standing for this as women? You know what I mean? So, you know, and especially white women. I got to say it because 53% of y'all voted for him, not only the first time, but the second time. Y'all voted for him, right? You already knew that he didn't respect women. And so now you have this woman who the courts say have been victimized by him twice. And now he's victimizing her again by using the Justice Department, which should be going after criminals, to go after an 82-year-old woman who beat him in court. This is crazy. And you know, I'm wondering, where are women on this? Because there's no way in the world that y'all, how do you twist yourself into knots to support the woman, 82 years old? And you sending the Justice Department after her, calling her a liar. It's crazy.
1: Yeah, I mean, and this is how people get blinded by racism. Mm. Because when you hear the phrase "Make America Great Again," you know, him wanting to wind the clock back to the 1950s, you know, I feel like most of white America just thought about it from a racial standpoint. Like, oh, 1950s? Oh, yeah, it was okay to be racist. I'm down with that. Mm-hmm. Yeah, it was some other stuff going on in the 1950s. You know, from a financial perspective at that time, you know, it was a time where the poor stayed poor, the rich got richer. You know, there's monopolies. So, you know, we're starting to see that happen again.
0: Yeah.
1: And something else in the 50s, women didn't have a voice.
0: Mm-mm.
1: And that's something that seems like he's trying to get back to as well.
0: Yeah. It's deep. So I want to hear from you, man. Give me a call. 215-634-8065 is the number you can call to get in on the conversation right here at WURD Radio. The other thing that's happening, of course, is that the U.S. and Iran trading attacks in that area. And so the ceasefire to me seems like it's a ceasefire in name only. Like, you know, you fire at them and claim it's defensive. How do you fire at somebody that didn't fire at you and claiming you defending yourself? You know what I mean? That's like you just walk up to somebody, just punch me in the face and say, I'll defend myself because I thought you might punch me. It's silly.
1: Yeah, they were minding their business. There was no threats, nothing. Like, chilling over there celebrating Ramadan.
0: Mm-hmm.
1: And you just decided to drop bombs out of nowhere.
0: Yeah. This is where we are. Now, of course, the other thing that's going on, Fahim, is that we're getting ready to go into football season, bro. We had off-season training. Don't think I forgot.
1: Because I automatically got irritated because of the fact. So last night, me and everyone went to a wrestling event.
0: Uh-huh.
1: And, you know, at the wrestling event, we're at wrestling.
0: Yep.
1: This is completely outside of, like, football's nowhere involved. Mm-hmm. Yeah, at the wrestling event, people walk, go Birds, go Birds. I'm like, there's no football anywhere in this building. Why are we saying go Birds?
0: Wait, you didn't have on any Dallas stuff?
1: I didn't have on any Dallas.
0: And so that's just automatic. It's what we do. It's part of our DNA. It's who we are. You know what I mean? So yeah. I mean, everybody's.

0: excited. You know, we got the new offensive coordinator. We got, you know, Jalen learning a new system again. You know what I mean? You got AJ, you know, looks like he might be traded.
1: Yeah.
0: But, you know, you got a lot of other receivers. I'm always nervous about that when you just got a lot of guys, because that's what it feels like. They just got a lot of guys. They got Devontae Smith and a lot of guys.
1: Mm-hmm.
0: You know what I mean? You got Dallas Goedert, you know, proven tight end. Then you got this guy, Eli Stowers. He's supposed to be great. You know, he is small for a tight end and not a great blocker, but supposed to be this great receiver. Okay, wonderful. You got Mekhi Lemon, you know, who's a receiver who's going to fight for the ball. But to your point that you made about this, they are kind of small for a receiver. Marquise Hollywood Brown, small, fast receiver. They have one guy who's very big, Johnny Wilson, but Johnny Wilson doesn't start. So, you know, it's going to be interesting how they move their chess pieces around the board.
1: It will be. And sometimes having guys can work, but you have to have a really good system.
0: Yep.
1: But, I mean, if you have, like, a group of guys and everybody's doing their job, it can be successful. I mean, we kind of saw last year, like, Seattle and the Patriots, both two teams that maybe, like, one or two stars, but the rest of the team was just kind of guys. But they had systems that worked.
0: Yeah. Well, you got to be able to work that system. And that's the thing. That's what everybody's going to be looking at with Jalen. It feels like Jalen Hurts is like the favorite national conversation every year because they just can't believe that this guy just keeps winning. You know what I mean? Like, he's not, I don't know, he's not Tom Brady. He's not Drew Brees. He's not, you know, but he just keeps on winning. You know what I'm saying? Because that's what we do here in Philly, Faheem. We just win. You know what I'm saying?
1: I think it's because he doesn't. Every now and then he'll give you one, but for the most part, he doesn't usually play like a pretty game. And that's why people are like, how is he winning? Because like, you'll look at the stats and it'll be like 120 yards for, you know, with 10 completions and like one touchdown.
0: Yeah.
1: And it's like, how did they win that game? You know?
0: But it's a team. Yeah. You know, it's a team game. And, you know, he does what needs to be done in that game to win. And that's why when they had the Super Bowl, you know, the big stars of the Super Bowl, Jalen Hurts came out because in the Super Bowl, he's balling out.
1: Yeah.
0: He's balling out. You get on that big stage and you're like, man, where was this guy all year? Yeah. Well, he did what he had to do during the year. Yet in the Super Bowl, he does what he has to do to win there. They stopped the run. All right. I'm going to carve you up. And that's what he did.
1: Yeah.
0: Twice.
1: And it's crazy because on the Dallas side, it's like the polar opposite. Dak actually gets criticized for having great stats.
0: Yep.
1: Because the team loses.
0: Yep.
1: Like Dak, like we'll loot like Dak's stats will be, you know, 350 yards.
0: Right.
1: You know, 25 completions out of 30 passes, three touchdowns, but we lost the game.
0: Yeah.
1: And people like kill him for like he's just a stat patter. He's just worried about his stats. He's not trying to win. So either way, it's really just the black quarterback thing.
0: That's what I think
1: like,
0: it is.
1: Like, yeah, like no matter what you do, you're still horrible. But
0: at the end of the day, that's what it is. Because you look at a guy like you know the guy up in Buffalo, you know, great quarterback Josh Allen, but his team never goes anywhere. And, you know, but they want Josh Allen to be like, you know, the savior of the NFL. And it's like, he don't win. Not when it counts. You know, but that's Josh Allen's the greatest thing ever. If we only had Josh Allen. Well, if you had Josh Allen, you might be losing like Buffalo.
1: Right.
0: You know what I mean? Great team. But every time they get to the playoffs, nothing happens. So, it's interesting to watch all that. So football season is coming. We are going to go to break. On the other side, we're going to take your calls. 215-634-8065. Is the war in Iran over or not? Because the U.S. is firing at them. They're firing at us. What is going on? Jacob from Allen is going to be first up on the other side. You can get into 215-634-8065. I'm Solomon Jones. We'll be right back.

0: of empowerment.
1: The more emotion you pour into anything, the more of that thing you receive. In other words, you can say one thing and do another. And as we well know, many of us typically say all the right things, but do we do them? Because what we have done is we've taken the laws of attraction and misapplied them. We don't take serious the things that we feel we deserve enough in order for them to manifest into our lives. And how do you stop that? Real simple. Monitor what you feel. What you constantly think about, that is exactly what you get.
0: Words of wisdom from Dr. D. Ivan Young on WURD.
2: John, are you okay? 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

0: Good morning. 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I want to welcome you back to Wake Up with Word. And we are, of course, taking your calls at 215-634-8065. That is 215-634-8065. That's the number you can call to get in. Jacob from Omni is on line one. Go ahead, Jacob.
1: Hey, peace be unto you, Solomon Fahim Word family.
0: Same to you.
1: Oh, right. Thank you. You know, Solomon, the Supreme Court gave Trump a license to do all this crazy
0: stuff,
1: right?
0: Yep.
1: And for a person, I don't care what color you are, what label you are, all of that, you know, to support Trump at this point shows what you're working with, okay? Mm. Because this guy is trying to just throw out the rule of law. Mm. If you throw out the rule of law, what do we have, Solomon, right? Mm. Now, the judge called it rape. You know, the case he was talking about the, what's her name?
0: They called it sexual abuse.
1: Well, no, he said it was rape.
0: Okay,
1: you know,
0: well, we're going to use the term sexual abuse before we get sued,
1: saying,
0: Jacob.
1: This is made a matter of record now.
0: All right, I'm just saying.
1: We'll leave that one there. But, okay, he accused President Biden of doing just what he's doing, right?
0: Mm-hmm.
1: Because the things that he was charged with, he did.
0: Mm-hmm.
1: January 6th, he did. The documents, we saw him in his bathroom, right?
0: Mm-hmm.
1: The fact that he made a phone call and said, I need only, what, 11,000, you know.
0: Yeah.
1: We know that, right?
0: Yep,
1: but
0: we heard it.
1: He had the Justice Department go after Jack Smith for doing his job, right? What kind of thing do we want here in America?
0: I know.
1: You know, if I'm telling you, Solomon, if we don't do what we have to do to stop this monster, right, then we deserve exactly what we're going to get.
0: Hmm.
1: You feel me?
0: I feel you, man. I hear you. I want to thank you for your call this morning on WURD Radio, 215-634-8065. That, of course, the number you can call to get in on the conversation right here at WURD Radio. Let us know your comments on this morning's show. Of course, people weighing in on Facebook at Forward, you can too. That's Forward. That is Forward. So, Lucy Little said the district's lottery is not racist. If your child doesn't meet the criteria, too bad. They shouldn't have been given a penny. Well, here's the problem. Their kids did meet the criteria to get into the schools, and that's the issue. You know, I was very fortunate, man, to be able to go to one of these magnet schools when I was a kid. I went to Masterman, and the thing that I remember most about the experience was realizing that, wait a minute, these kids ain't no smarter than me. You know what I mean? That set me free, you know, because, you know, America will have you believing that people who don't look like you are just inherently smarter than you, better than you, right? They might have had more money than me. Many of them did. Most of them did, right? But they weren't any smarter than me. And that really set me free, right? I could walk in any room and not be intimidated by these folks, you know what I mean? You know, be on any platform and not feel like, you know, well maybe I need to just be quiet because, nah. No. And so for me, that was the most valuable thing I got out of the experience. The education was great, you know, all of that. But, you know, realizing that nobody is better or inherently smarter than me set me free. And that's why I think all of our kids should have the experience of being able to have an education that allows them to be around people who don't look like them, who don't come from the same environment as them, who might not have the same level of resources as them, who might have generational wealth unlike them. Like they need to be able to do that because it really sets our kids up for success later because it lets them know that they can compete on any level.
2: Yeah, it's really about resources and opportunity.
0: Yep.
2: You know, everybody has the natural skills to unlock their potential. You just need the opportunity to do it.
0: Yeah.
2: You know, because you realize, especially, you know, as an adult going through adult life and having different jobs that, you know, some people that have these you know, high level jobs that, you know, you would from the outside just assume that, oh, they must just be a expert in this field and, mm-hmm. and so experienced. Mm-hmm. A lot of times just because they know somebody.
0: That's it.
2: Yeah.
0: That's it. You know, and can talk the talk. See, that's the other thing that happens, you know, in America, right? You got people who traffic in jargon, right? So they have all the buzzwords, all the phrases and the diction and all of that. You know, I knew a dude, man, this dude, he spoke the King's English and couldn't read. So, you know, you can't really judge people by, you know, how they speak or the language that they use. Like, you can't really do that. And for our kids, man, our kids need to know that they are fearfully and wonderfully made, man. That they can compete on any level. That nobody is better or smarter than them. That if they apply themselves, that, you know, they can achieve the same things that others can. Now, one of the things that we have to learn in our community, I believe, is we have to learn how to work together. We have to learn how to unify, because other communities, they come in our community, you know what I mean, and they work together. You know, and you looking at them, you mad at them. What you mad at them for? You better learn from what they're doing. You know, you mad, oh, they get everything. Well, they work together. You know, they'll come and work in a store for a year, save up the money, and then bring over their relatives. Right? Or they'll bring in people from their own community to do the work. Oh, we need this store. Oh, man, it's, you know, we need this thing fixed up. All right, well, they bringing in a crew from their own community to do the work. You know, and I'm trying, you know, and sometimes it's challenging. I ain't gonna lie. Sometimes challenging working with our folks. But I do try to work with our folks, you know, as much as I possibly can. Because I want the money to be in our community. I want your kids to be able to go to college. I want you to be able to go on vacation. I want you to be able to buy a new car. But we can't do that unless we support each other in our business endeavors. We gotta learn how to do that, man, because we watch other folks do it, get mad about it. No, don't get mad. You better emulate that. That's one thing we need to be emulating, is working together.
2: Yeah, because I feel like just, you know, what our people have been through in society throughout the years is so ingrained in our minds that there's limited opportunity for black people.
0: Yep.
2: And I think that's why every time, you know, we see another black person succeeding, mm-hmm. we see it as a threat. Because, mm-hmm. like, oh, they're taking that one spot that I should have. Mm-hmm. Like, it's like we can't fathom the thought that multiple of us can win.
0: Yeah.
2: It's not just, I mean, not only one person can win. We can all win. It just takes unity.
0: It does. And, you know, when you say that, it makes me think about, you know, some of the stuff I've seen over the years, man. You know, you come in the room and it's another brother in there. Now, it's, instead of giving each other, you know, the brother nod, like, yo, what up? You know what I mean? Instead of doing that, you know, the brother's looking at you with suspicion because they're like, yo, I'm the black man in here. You know what I mean?
2: Yeah.
0: You ever experienced that?
2: Yeah.
0: I'm the black man in here. What are you doing here? And, you know, they more hostile to you than the other folk. The other folk like, hey, how you doing? You know? Oh, man, it is absolutely crazy stuff, man. I'm telling you, I have seen some stuff, you know, and I've learned some lessons, because a lot of times the people that you disagree with politically, they're not threatened by you. When I go on these shows and debate these folks, they the main ones. Hey, Solomon, how you doing? You know, now when we get on, it's on. You know what I mean? But when we off, it's, hey, how's the kids? You know what I'm saying? It's the other people who are people of color who I get on the elevator with them and they turn their back. Like that kind of stuff. You know what I'm saying? I walk in the room and they look, oh, where you come from? Oh, what have you done? What's your experience? You know what I'm saying?
2: Yeah.
0: You know.
2: Yeah, it's almost like I talk about all the time, like when you see reviews for a business, like a restaurant or something like that. Not, you know, not to say that if a business gives you bad service, you know, that they shouldn't be called on it because you are paying for a service. It's just, I see a clear difference in how we hold our people accountable versus others. Like when we get bad service from a black business, oh, end of the world.
0: Yeah.
2: It's online, you know, such and such catering.
0: Yeah.
2: It was cold.
0: Yeah.
2: It was messy. Never go there again. Like, we refuse to ever go back. Like,
0: yeah.
2: I mean, it is like cut and dry. But again, I'm sure many of us has had our orders messed up in McDonald's.
0: Oh, yeah.
2: Multiple times.
0: Oh, yeah. And keep
2: and
0: going back.
2: Keep going back to McDonald's. You don't get online and talk about how McDonald's didn't put your fries in. Nothing. You just take it as a loss and go back again next weekend.
0: You do indeed.
2: Yeah.
0: You do indeed. And you know, I think we got to give each other some grace. But at the same time, if you got a business, right, operate it like a business, man. You know what I mean? If you want me to spend my money with you, then you have to value me as a customer, right? And you know, just like I shouldn't have lowered expectations for you as a business, you shouldn't have lowered expectations for me as a customer. Like, I'm just going, you know, I get to it when I get to it, you know. It's always interesting, man. I think that we are certainly, you know, climbing up the rough side of the mountain as a people. We are. But it's easier if we do that climb together. You know, one of the interesting things about mountain climbers, and I respect them a lot because I ain't, you know what I mean, I ain't doing that, right? But one of the things that's interesting about them is that, you know, they'll work together with the ropes. So one person climb and they put the clip up and get the rope, and the other person climb and they put the clip up and get the rope, and they're clipping and climbing and pulling together, and depending on each other with that rope. You know, we need to do that, man. We need to do that as a people. And so we're going to continue the show. On the other side of this break, I am Solomon Jones. This is WURD Radio. We'll be right back.

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1: Update on the accident around the 30 bypass, eastbound just after 322, now off to the right shoulder. Looks like we're now seeing volume making its way coming in from Thorndale. Also, watch for problems over in Logan Township, Route 130, southbound near I-295 and Crown Point Road. Watch for delays over in the Gloucester area. Around the Philadelphia area, we're still looking at delays 95 northbound at the Betsy for a disabled tractor trailer blocking the left lane of traffic, and we're still jammed around Girard Avenue. Chris Garrett, Total Traffic.
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2: Here's your latest extended weather forecast for the Philadelphia area. Looks like we might be getting some payback for withstanding that gloomy Memorial Day weekend. Mostly sunny and nice today. A light breeze, a pleasantly warm high of 78. Mostly clear overnight with a low of 56. And then tomorrow, even a little bit sunnier than today. The high again, 78. So far, the weekend is shaping up great. Saturday, sunshine and 76. Sunday, sunny and 74. Then mostly sunny for both Monday and Tuesday. Monday's high, 73. Tuesday, 74. Once again for today, mostly sunny, breezy and nice, a little bit less humid than yesterday, and a pleasant high of 78. I'm Randy Chepigan with your Philadelphia weather.
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4: The founder and executive director of The First Ask, an organization working to elect more women to state legislature. Joining us right now is Caroline Wells. Hello, Caroline. Many voters do not pay attention to the primary elections. Talk about why that is risky, dangerous, and why folks need to change that today.
5: If you do not vote, you are giving your vote to someone else. 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So that effectively means the primary is the whole election. You're choosing the candidate today. You're not choosing the candidate in November because of the way that the maps are drawn out and because of how blue or red the districts swing. 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You might see someone who's really committed to raising the minimum wage, and that affects you. By not voting in the primary, you're just letting someone else decide who's going to make the policies in your community, which is obviously a huge mistake.
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0: Good morning. 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I want to welcome you back to Wake Up With Word. And we're taking your calls at 215-634-8065. That is 215-634-8065. That, of course, the number you can call to get in on the conversation right here at WURD Radio and let us know your comments on this morning's show. 215-634-8065 is the number you can call to get in. You know, we didn't talk a lot about this, but, you know, speaking of football season, you've got the fact that athletes are told to be quiet, right, politically. You know, one of them, Colin Kaepernick, blackballed for taking a stand against what was happening to black people at the hands of police and other law enforcement across this country. But Jackson Dart, you know, the quarterback for the New York Giants, he goes and he makes this enthusiastic introduction for Trump, and he pro-Trump and this and that. And, you know what I mean? Mm-hmm. And he's free to say whatever he wants.
1: Yeah.
0: Double standard much?
1: Yeah. It's all of a sudden okay. Like, even LeBron James was told to shut up and dribble.
0: That's right.
1: You know, when he tried to speak out.
0: Yeah.
1: But yeah, Jackson Dart introduced Donald Trump at some rally, and he's been getting a lot of heat and backlash for it, and everybody's coming out to defend him. Like, no, he has a right to support who he supports and expresses. Oh, so it's okay, you know, when it's Donald Trump.
0: Right. And when the athlete is white.
1: Right.
0: I mean, because you don't have, you know, a whole lot of you know, white athletes who are speaking out about, you know, much of anything, because they quite frankly don't have to. But, you know, when black folk do it, it's a problem.
1: Right. And again, I hope it's a very eye-opening realization for the culture, because it just shows that, you know, people can be, they can have a fascination with our culture.
0: Yeah.
1: But not exactly, you know, be aligned with us. Because you see Jackson Dart, one of the things that made him so popular is because, you know, he's real swaggy, he wears the jewelry, you know, when he makes a big play, you know, he does, like, you know, the hip-hop dances.
0: Yeah.
1: So he's very cultured,
0: right,
1: in the flashiness of,
0: yeah,
1: black people.
0: Yeah.
1: But then you get up there and you stand next to Donald Trump, who's trying to take down black people at every angle.
0: Oh, man, they love the culture, hate the struggle.
1: Mm-hmm.
0: You know what I mean? You know, you wouldn't trade places with me for one day.
1: Right.
0: You know what I'm saying? Even if you can maintain that position, you maintain the same position, trade my skin with yours. You know what I'm saying? And see how different the experience is. But, you know, you're right. You know, culture vultures, man. You know, they love the, oh, we like the dances, we like the music, we like the swag, we like the language. And let me introduce Donald Trump. You know what I mean?
1: Yeah.
0: It is deep stuff. But, you know, when black athletes do it, to your point, they're told, you know, shut up and play. Shut up and dribble. Shut up and, you know, don't talk about that. Well, keep politics out of my football. You know what I mean? Some fat white dude on the couch. Keep politics out, yep, of my football.
1: Yeah, that's a go-to phrase.
0: Yeah. Like, but it's all right if they do it. You know, deep stuff. Deep stuff. And speaking of politics, man, Jill Biden, I can only imagine sitting there and watching someone I love, and you're seeing them stumble in a way where you are afraid for their health. You think something is happening to them in that moment. And you just got to sit there. You know what I mean? And Jill Biden, very protective of her husband. Somebody tried to jump on the stage, Jill Biden jumped up. Like, hold up. You know what I mean? Like, she very protective of her husband. And, you know, I appreciate that about her. She a real one. But, yeah, man, seeing that in that moment and thinking that he was having a stroke, that's deep.
1: Yeah. Yeah. And so much unfolded after that. And, you know, there was criticism if maybe it was like an insensitive response to just immediately kind of like pull Biden out. You know, I guess it was, you know, it was kind of cold in a way, like, yep, you're done, like, that's it for you, buddy.
0: Yeah.
1: You know, and even though, like I said, I do think it was the decision was right, but I feel like maybe the way they went about it was a little wrong.
0: Mm-hmm. Yeah, well, you know, it was ruthless, but politics is ruthless.
1: Yeah.
0: You know what I mean? And that's what bothers me about my party. I've been a Democrat my whole life. But the thing that bothers me about Democrats is that they try to act like they're above the fray. They try to act like, you know, we're so clean and pure and transparent and all of that. And you're not. You're not. No, you're not. You know what I mean? And I believe that becomes part of the problem, is that they are trying to pretend that the business that they're in is not ruthless. And it is. It is. And that's why Biden had to go. But Biden should have been gone if you didn't think that he was the candidate to win. But they realized, their calculus was, look, he's an old white dude. We need an old white dude to win. He was able to win it for us last time. He's done a pretty good job as president. Yeah, inflation is up, but, you know, inflation goes up and down. We can work through that, and we can win. But what they didn't realize is two things they didn't realize. Trump has not just voters. He has people who are devoted to him. And when he's on the ballot, things are different for the Republican Party, because he has said all of the things that all of them have been holding in for since 1965. See, you know, stuff that wasn't cool to say anymore and do anymore after, you know, the civil rights era, you know. And so he represents an America that they pine away for, that they long for. And so they are devoted to him. And he had been running for the whole time Biden was in, you know, and so any slip up by the Democrats was going to result in a loss. And the ultimate slip up was, y'all didn't realize that Joe Biden probably, you know, was politically on his last legs. Not to say that he was in terms of his life, but politically he was on his last leg. Like, he had run because he had to back in, 2020, 2020. He ran because he had to. They needed him in order to win. They needed a old white man who was, center left in terms of his views. That's what they needed. And he was that guy. Jim Clyburn, who endorsed him in South Carolina, literally saved his campaign. Black folks saved his campaign. That's why black people are being targeted now. We'd have done too much politically, man. We've had too much power politically. We're the ones standing in between a normal America and an America that looks a lot like, you know, Germany in 1933. We're the firewall. And so what do you do when you're trying to start a firewall? First thing you got to do, you got to get rid of that firewall. You got to get that out the way. You know what I mean? And that's what's happening in America. That's why black people are being targeted. And I think we underestimate our own power. Because, again, Joe Biden does not win without black folks standing up in South Carolina and saying, this is the guy who can win. We don't need Trump back. We're gonna back him. They saved his campaign. You know, and that's why it's so important that this week in South Carolina, the Senate said, nah, we're not going to draw a map that gets rid of Jim Clyburn's district. Do you know how powerful Jim Clyburn is? Jim Clyburn got Joe Biden elected. Because Jim Clyburn told black folks in South Carolina, this is the guy who can win. This is the guy we're going to back, and saved his campaign. Joe Biden wouldn't have been president without Jim Clyburn. And so it's literally God stepping in that the South Carolina Senate didn't just write a map that was going to erase his district. Like, all of this stuff matters. And so when you talk about the battle for the soul of this country, black people are at the center of that battle. That's why they're drawing maps to draw away black political power. That's why they're doing it. All of that immigration stuff and black people running around like, yeah, these immigrants. Nah, they was never the target. You were. You were the target. Because the immigrants have no political power. They can't vote if they're undocumented. All of that, oh, it's undocumented people voting. That's a lie. How are they voting? How? How are they registering? They can't vote. you are always the target because black people are the ones with the political power and with the wherewithal to make them lose. See? That's why we're being targeted right now. You know, and all of that immigration stuff, it's all a smokescreen. It's all a smokescreen because the people who are the actual threat politically are black people. I want to hear from you, man. Give me a call. 215-634-8065 is the number you can call to get in. Kim from New Jersey is on line one. Go ahead, Kim. Hello? Yes.
2: Hi, this is Jim. My first time calling.
0: Oh, I'm sorry. Go ahead, Jim.
2: Yes, I just thought my comment about how Trump is very good at diverting things. So, like, we got Operation Epic Fury, but instead we should be talking about Operation Epstein Fury.
0: Mm. Yeah, because it distracted people from the Epstein files. You're right.
2: You're right. I said Epstein and Epstein.
0: Mm-hmm.
2: So it's just he's very good at diverting it, though. And this may be a little kind of heavy there, but any thoughts about in Australia and about 20 other countries, they have mandatory voting. I remember I was just streaming one time to a radio show, and it was a Saturday over there, and they were telling people, if you turn 18 today, you got to go register at the. They get about the same results. They rotate between the Conservative Party and the Liberal Party there. Mm-hmm. And if you don't vote, if you don't have a good excuse, you get fined like the quarter of a traffic ticket until you do show up at the polls.
0: Wow. Okay.
2: About 20 countries do that.
0: Mm-hmm.
2: Now, one time, a country that got rid of that rule, they became authoritarian like that. So they didn't want the powers that be did not want that.
0: Yeah. Yeah, no, I think that's interesting. I think that, you know, you might have to do that because, you know, in Philadelphia, we just had an election and only 22% of the registered voters showed up. That's crazy.
2: Yeah. And by the way, just so you know where I'm coming from, I guess the way my parents brought me up there, when I was 15, I picked an Independence Hall to protest the bridge down in the violence at the bridge in Alabama was the Selma.
0: Yeah, the Edmund Pettus Bridge.
2: Yep, so that was just kind of my heritage.
0: Well, good for you, Jeff.
2: Anyway, well, thank you very much for taking my call.
0: Thank you for calling this morning on WURD. We certainly appreciate it. Let's go to Ivan in New Jersey on line three. Go ahead, Ivan.
3: Hey, good morning, guys. How you doing, man?
0: Good. How are you?
3: I'm great. I am calling to say, you know, with the Trump situation and that lady, I think that's extremely wrong. That's just, you know, power is intoxicating. Dealing with the fact that blacks are targeted, I appreciate the respect they gave to Jim Clyburn.
0: Mm-hmm.
3: And or Clyburn, if I'm saying it wrong, or what he did.
0: Mm-hmm.
3: But against Element, I'm continuously say, vote, but then vote with your dollars. Because they can't redistrict where we spend our paper.
0: Mm-hmm. Mm. Yeah, I hear you.
3: You know that.
0: Yeah, I hear you. And I agree. I think, and again, that's what the whole Building the Black Agenda has been about. It's been about using our dollars in a targeted way. We know where we can't go. We know where we're not spending. But the question is, where do you now spend? You know, what do you now do? And so I want to thank you for your call this morning on WURD Radio. Tell you what we're going to do. We are going to go to break. And on the other side of this break, we are going to continue the show right here on WURD Radio. And yeah, we'll talk to you on the other side. I'm Solomon Jones. We'll be right back.

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1: Chris, I still working with the situation on the 30 bypass eastbound just after 322. Looks like Chris is still getting you by in that far right shoulder. You will see delays backed up to Thorndale. Also, we're looking at delays still around the Ben Franklin Bridge coming in westbound from the downside to 8th and Vine heading into the city. Boulevard, we're busy southbound Ridge all the way down towards the Schuylkill. Schuylkill seeing heavy delays from the westbound side from Roosevelt Boulevard to Gladwin. We're seeing pretty much jam traffic. Chris Garrett, total traffic.
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0: Good morning. 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I want to welcome you back to Wake Up With Word. We're, of course, taking your calls at 215-634-8065. That is 215-634-8065. That is the number you can call to get in on the conversation right here at WURD Radio and let us know your comments on this morning's show. 215-634-8065 is the number. You could, of course, weigh in on Facebook at Forward at F-O-R-W-U-R-D. That is F-O-R-W-U-R-D. That, of course, is how you weigh in on Facebook, and a number of people are doing just that. Julie Ward Carnegie says, for the most part, the representatives in every official election, as it pertains to Democrats, they handle humility, policy, non-dismissive evidence with retrospect. So she's saying a lot. You've got Terry Rivers, who says, Deborah Dorn Carter, good morning to Deborah. Deborah saying good morning to the Word family as well. Sherry Garrett DeBrest says, we have to stop liking and sharing every time you see a white swaggy person. We catapult them into stardom because they can dance like us, as if that legitimizes our God-given talent. Jackson Dart. She ain't lying. You know what I mean? You know, they invited to the cookout. Well, you know, what are their views?
1: Right.
0: You know what I'm saying? They love your culture, but they don't like you.
1: Mm-hmm.
0: And here's the deep thing, right? Your whole success depends on the black men around you, because, what, 70% of the players in the NFL are black? The majority of NFL players are black. The majority of the players on your team are black. So you dependent on these black guys, you know what I mean? They should just, on the first pass rush, just stand aside just one time.
1: Right.
0: You know what I'm saying?
1: That's the thing with me. We're so quick to say invited to the cookout just because you're a little bit cool.
0: Right.
1: As hard as we work, as many accomplishments as you make, as many degrees as you get, when was the last time you heard somebody say, oh, they're invited to the country club?
0: Right. How about that?
1: Mm-hmm.
0: How about that? You know, and you know, they deified Charlie Kirk. You know what I mean? Charlie Kirk, one of the things he said was, you know, I wonder if I'm dealing with a black person, which one of them said, if I get on a plane as a black pilot, I'm wondering if this person is qualified.
1: Mm-hmm.
0: You know, we got to work twice as hard to get half as much. You know what a black pilot got to go through in order for people to put their multi-million dollar airplane in his hands? Why would you just think about it, just from a business standpoint, from a common sense standpoint, right? Say I'm the owner of the airline, right? I own American Airlines. Why would I put anybody in the cockpit of my plane who's not qualified? Why would I do that? What, just to be nice? Just to be politically correct? No, you got to be, and especially if you black, you better be extra qualified in order to get in that position. Like, just stuff y'all saying is just dumb. It don't even make sense. Nobody would do that.
1: Yeah, they probably made him fly the plane upside down before they passed him. Like, you know, and that's it. It's not like there's separate, like, schools. I'm like, they come from the same school. Like, the black pilot trained at the same school as the white pilot.
0: And they probably flew military aircraft.
1: Yeah.
0: You know, a lot of them come from that background where they've flown fighter jets, or they've flown, you know, helicopters, or they've flown. And so they've had the best training in the world in order for them to do that, and you know, have done it under, you know, tremendous.

0: And, you know, white people like, yeah, nah, ain't no black people getting in no position like that that they're not qualified for, that they didn't train for, that they don't have the wherewithal to do. Like, ain't none of that happening. That's not, y'all just making this up. It's just unbelievable how racism works. But there it is. But she's right. You know, looking at somebody, oh, they, ooh, he could do our dance. Look at that. Oh, he invited to the cookout. Meanwhile, this boy worshiping Trump with the rest of them. You know what I'm saying? You know, watch what you say. You know, and watch what you do in terms of, you know, who you are supporting. Because guess what? They don't support you.
1: Right. All I know is it's going to be an interesting season in that locker room.
0: Yeah, it is. Yeah, it is. You know, but now, you know, Saquon went and played golf with him and all that. Was That's all true. Up under him. I didn't like it. I didn't like it at all. But, of course, you know, Saquon also came from New York, from the Giants.
1: Yeah.
0: You know, where Jackson Dart is not doing the same thing. You know what I mean? So he got to learn the Philly way. He hadn't learned it yet. But yeah, I didn't like it that they asked his teammates about it. They was like, look, long as he play.
1: Right. Well, the one thing I will give Saquon credit for is he at least did start to, like, push away from it a little bit, because I remember like Trump had invited him for something, asked him to be a part of some type of team, and he was just like, "Nah, I'm okay."
0: Yeah,
1: you know, like so, I will give him credit for that. Like, I think, you know, he started to realize the image that was given.
0: He's
1: like, maybe not.
0: Yeah, it's harmful. Like, you know, the dude is like trying to literally dismantle black political power. You know what I'm saying? So I want to hear from you, man. Give me a call, 215-634-8065. Of course, the number you can call to get in on the conversation right here at WURD Radio. Let us know what you think. And you can also, of course, weigh in on Facebook at Forward at FORWURD. That's FORWURD. Joanne Kemp says, sometimes people refuse to have a top-rated black doctor. They'd rather receive low-level care.
1: It's a subconscious thing. That, you know, people just automatically assume white is better.
0: Yeah. Well, I think when you live in a society where everything in the society is giving you that message, whether it's spoken or not, you know, Muhammad Ali one time said, why is everybody on TV white? You know what I'm saying? And, you know, it's like, yeah, but that's a message.
1: Yeah.
0: You know, you look at Mexican TV.
1: Yeah.
0: You know what I'm saying?
1: Yeah.
0: Ain't no brown Mexicans on there. And most of them are brown.
1: Right.
0: Ain't no brown Mexicans on Mexican TV. You look at that, it's like, yo, all the newscasters, they look white. You know, and so it's a subconscious message. You know, even in our own cultures, you know, that's where colorism comes from, right? Where, you know, you got people, they used to call it color struck, right? You got people who, you know, they only like people who are a certain complexion within the black range of complexions, right? And so that's a real thing, but it comes from racism. It comes from the view that somehow lighter is better.
1: Yeah.
0: You know.
1: You can even look at it from, like, when you see, like, marketing. Like, if you notice, a lot of technology comes, like Apple's good for whenever they release a new product, the voiceover will usually be somebody with like a British accent, because subconsciously, for whatever reason, the British accent just sounds very smart. You just assume anybody with a British accent is like a master scholar. They could be dumb as a brick, it's got an accent, you know. But it's a subconscious thing. You hear that British accent, it's like, oh, this is elite.
0: There's a cruise line, and you know we love cruises. And there's a cruise line, and it's this woman with this accent. I mean, it's like overboard. She's like exploring the world in comfort, and it's like, come on, sis. You know what I mean? You're doing too much. You know, but it makes it sound like, to your point, it's this, you know, very high class thing, because that's the way that they talk. You know what I'm saying? And it's like, nah, you know, and so. But the interesting thing for me is that even though you have that, you know, on the other end of the spectrum, you also have all of these companies using black music as the soundtrack for white lives. You ever see that?
1: Yeah.
0: You know what I'm saying? Mm-hmm. You know, you look at the commercials and it's like, you know, but it's because the music that we have is.

0: It's so it strikes at your emotions. It's music that expresses the human experience in ways that other music just doesn't, right? It speaks to who we are as people in a very unique and very heartfelt way. And so when you want to express what's happening in a moment in a film or in a commercial or in anything visual, well, you're using black music because that black music speaks to it in ways that other music just can't. You know what I mean? And so, you know, you again, wanting our culture, but not wanting us. And so there has to be, I think, a recognition on our part of how great and how impactful our culture actually is. You know, now that's great. Jackson Dart can do the dances and all of that, but Jackson Dart apparently, you know, don't like us.
1: Yeah, that old myth came out.
0: You know what I mean?
1: Real quick.
0: A little bit.
1: Yeah.
0: You know what I mean? Mississippi. 215-634-8065. That, of course, the number. You can also, of course, weigh in on Facebook at Forward at FORWURD. That is FORWURD. That, of course, is how you weigh in on Facebook and let us know your comments on this morning's show. Gail Robinson said, Grand Rising, thrilling Thursday morning. Wordy, Solomon, Fahim, and guests, enjoy this God-giving blessing of a day. We have to stay focused, engaged, united, and inspired. Strive to do the best. We are the image of greatness, but some of us are fighting being great. We are the blueprint that our ancestors died for. Thank you for that, Gail. And Joanne Kemp weighing in saying, several conservative radio stations have black music during their breaks, then come right back on degrading black people. Where's Kid Rock? That part.
1: How many times have artists had to call out Donald Trump himself for using their music and his campaign trail?
0: Mm-hmm. They like, don't be using our music.
1: Yeah.
0: Do not use our music. As it, because what the underlying message is that, oh, I'm using their music, they back me. You know what I mean? They support me. You know what I'm saying? You know, they're the soundtrack for, again, the soundtrack for what I'm doing. K-pop. What is K-pop, Fahim? That Korean music?
1: Korean pop, yeah.
0: Right? It's Korean pop music. Great music. Wonderful music. Wonderful people. But again, it's based in black music. Mm-hmm. I mean, it's literally like, you know, you can hear, like, wait, that sound like, what's that song from the 90s? You know what I'm saying? So you listen to K-pop and you're really listening to an imitation, quite frankly, of black culture. And, you know, do you. Y'all do your thing. It's great. Y'all can sing like that. That's wonderful. But K-pop literally is like a copy of black music. So our culture, the point I'm trying to make is that our culture is being emulated around the world. That black culture literally drives trends around the world. You know, it drives fashion. It drives music. It drives dances. It drives, like, you know, that's what black culture does. It is emulated around the world. Sana Moore posts this on Facebook and says, my 103-year-old grandmother grew up in a time where they were taught to believe that white doctors are smarter than black doctors and can give you better care. Thankfully, my grandmother didn't believe this, but I remember her sister, my great aunt, when she was alive, she used to say all the time that she doesn't want to see a black doctor. I knew of a few other elders from that generation who shared the same sentiment. That part of our history isn't talked about enough, and she's right. You know what I mean? We got to talk about it. We got to talk about it because what happens is that you're conditioned to believe in your own inferiority by everything, every message that you get, right? When black history is not taught, when black excellence is not shown, when black businesses are sabotaged, right? When black communities are destroyed, when black people live in poverty at a higher rate than others, you think, oh man, it's just because y'all lazy. Nah, it's because you've got a society set up for your failure. And so when you understand that, and when you know that, and when you don't believe the whole pull yourself up by the bootstraps, even when you ain't got no boots, when you start to understand that, like, you up against some stuff that maybe you need to work together to get over, that's when you begin to succeed. We're going to go to break on the other side. We're going to continue the show right here on WURD.

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0: Good morning. This is Solomon Jones on 900 AM, 96.1 FM, WURD. And I want to welcome you back to Wake Up With Word. We're dealing with some technical difficulties this morning. So, email your comments or put them on Facebook at Forward at F-O-R-W-U-R-D. That is F-O-R-W-U-R-D. That, of course, is where you can put your comments on this morning's show at F-O-R-W-U-R-D and let us know what you think about what we are talking about this morning. F-O-R-W-U-R-D. That, of course, is how you get in on Facebook. So, we're talking about a number of things, man, including our top stories, which include story number one. The president said during a cabinet meeting on Wednesday that he's not concerned about making a deal soon with Iran, adding that he doesn't care about the midterms. He said he thinks the regime's calculation is that he has a negotiated deal before the midterms, but he said he doesn't care about it. They're not going to outweigh him. So we'll see what that means in the midterm elections and how that plays out for the voters. So number of things, of course, happening, including the war in Iran continuing, really, through a ceasefire. Now, they claim that there's a ceasefire, but the United States keeps firing at Iran. Iran, of course, firing back. So, how is that a ceasefire? I'm trying to figure out. I thought, when you have a ceasefire, you actually cease firing. But that does not seem to be the case. Oil prices are reacting, as you would think. They are going up. As the Strait of Hormuz continues to be blocked and ships really not comfortable going through there. And again, it's not even about whether or not the ships can get through. It's about the threat of something happening to these ships. Those ships are insured because they have cargoes that are worth, untold amounts of money. And so they have to be insured. But the insurance companies don't want to take the risk because they know that there are mines in the water. They know that there is a war going on. They know that Iran or, another actor in that region could hit the boats. And here's what else is happening as a result of this war. So the United States, other countries really focused on what's happening there in Iran, what's happening with that key waterway, the Strait of Hormuz, what's happening in that area of the Middle East. And so Somalian pirates are now getting ramped up again off the coast of Somalia because the ships are going past there in order to get to Europe or to Asia. And Somalian pirates like, yo, it's sweet now. It's sweet again. You know what I mean? So they are, hijacking ships. And so there's because of this war, because of the United States and Israeli decision to attack Iran, it's really destabilized oil markets, it's destabilized transportation, it's destabilized fertilizer, because that also comes out of that area, natural gas. And so you're going to see prices go up on everything, including stuff that you wouldn't think would be connected to this, right? So fertilizer is what farmers use to grow produce. So now produce prices, I fully expect to go up. Right. When this new crop comes in and they don't have enough fertilizer, you're going to see shortages on certain crops. And so the price of those crops going to go up. That's what's going to happen. And so this war is creating the kind of instability that is really going to affect not only what happens with oil, but what happens with everything. And so it's a lot, man. You can't take these kinds of actions and think that there aren't going to be any consequences.
1: Yeah, I mean, he already said out of his own mouth he doesn't take American finances into consideration when he makes these decisions. So he already said, I don't care that y'all are struggling. Yep. So why would he have any urgency to end this war?
0: Yeah.
1: All his oil buddies are continuing to make more money.
0: Yeah. Yeah. And he can manipulate markets in a way that appear to benefit him and his cronies.
1: Yeah,
0: that's what appears to be happening. That every time he said, "Oh, the prices, the war getting ready to end, we get ready to come to a deal." He know doggone well ain't no deal on the table for real.
1: Yeah. Now the DOJ claimed they were investigating the stuff going on with the market, but they work for him, so who knows where that's going?
0: Right. So and he knows I can say stuff because I'm the president. And people will believe it, even though they know I'll be lying all the time. They'll believe it. So there's a deal. We get ready to have a deal. Any minute now, there's going to be a deal. Ain't no deal.
1: Yeah.
0: Tomorrow, you saying that to manipulate the markets.
1: Yeah, tomorrow's Friday, so I'm sure he'll say something.
0: I mean, it's deep stuff, man. And so we're struggling. Our grocery prices are off the chain. Our gas prices, they fluctuate. I've never seen, even before this war started, the gas prices were fluctuating so much that it was just odd. It was just really odd to watch. It might go up 10 cents or down 15 cents in a day. Like, man, why is the oil prices fluctuating like that? I'm old enough to remember when, if gas prices went up or down, it was like, 2-3 cents a day or whatever. It wasn't going up 10 or 15 cents in a day. That was happening even before this war started with this second Trump presidency. It's just weird. You notice that, Fahim?
1: Yeah, like jumps that just don't seem, normal or natural.
0: Right.
1: Because to your point, it could be like, 3:15 today and 3:17 tomorrow. Like that's what you're used to seeing. But to be like 3:15 today and tomorrow it's 3:95. It's like, wait, what?
0: Yeah. Exactly. Doesn't make sense.
1: Yeah.
0: So we're watching all of that, of course, happening. And, it's a lot. It's too much, quite frankly. But a lot of it driven by this war. But I think there's a greater instability because you can't really predict or trust what's going to happen next with this administration. And that affects markets, because the main thing that a market is dependent on is stability. You need to have some stability, right? And we don't have that, and haven't had that under this president. And that's what's driving prices up and down, driving markets up and down, driving the kind of uncertainty that really affects the bottom line. So a lot of that happening. You can, of course, weigh in on Facebook at Forward at FORWURD. That is FORWURD. Diane Fassett says on Facebook, before Trump was president, everybody saw his record on when he handled businesses to the casinos and other things. And he's doing the same thing with our country. The difference is all of his rich billionaire buddies are pulling the strings, making billions off the American people. I agree with that. All you got to do is look at Atlantic City. I remember going there years ago, man, after, he had come and he had these casinos and, didn't pay people. There were people there who did work and didn't get paid. Then he'd take them to court and just keep taking them to court. One of the contractors, it's like it's a game to him. He just keeps on going to court and he knows that you can only go back to court, up until the point where your money's gone. And then you have to settle. And so the contractor's like, it's like a game to him. But that's what he did. And so if you look at Atlantic City now, man, it's in shambles, man.
1: Yeah.
0: You know what I mean? All the places that he opened up and all, they closed, sold, All of that, man. And, he was at the center of a lot of that.
1: Yeah. Atlantic City used to be mini Vegas. If you couldn't get to Vegas, Atlantic City was the next best thing.
0: Yep.
1: I remember when I was in the process of moving to Philadelphia and my friends who live in other places were like, "Oh, you're gonna be close to Atlantic City." Like it was like a cool thing.
0: Yeah.
1: And now I can't even think about the last time I even thought about going to Atlantic City.
0: Yeah, man. Last time I took Solomon to Atlantic City, he because he remembered when he was they were little and we would go and we go. They had a big mall, beautiful mall, man. All these high-end stores, and they had a water show we used to take them to. And it was, they play. It would be water that would be flashing and lights and music. And we go in and out of the stores and we eat in one of the sports bars and we walk up and down the boardwalk. And, we enjoyed it. But it was just like a shadow of itself. And he was like, I don't want to go back. I want to go back. Because it, in looking at it, how it ended up, after him, after Trump, you know, it was depressing to think about what it used to be. So I was like, I want to go back. I'm good.
1: Yeah, I think the only time it's even somewhat lively now is if there's an event going on.
0: Right.
1: You know, like a concert or you know, a festival, something like that. But if it's not some event going on, it's dead.
0: Mm-hmm. Yeah. Very unfortunate, man. So tell you what we're going to do. We're going to go to break. On the other side of the break, we should be talking with our next guest, Kristen Graham. I am Solomon Jones. This is WURD Radio. We'll be right back.

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1: Again, good news with the situation on the 30 bypass. They've now cleared the incident that was on the eastbound side between Manor, that's 322, and Euclid Avenue, but we're still seeing delays there. Also, disabled tractor trailer still blocks the left lane on 95 northbound just after the Betsy. That is still active as well. And we're still seeing busy delays around the Ben Franklin Bridge on the westbound side from the downside heading out towards 8th and Vine. We're still seeing pretty much stop and go traffic in the area. Chris Garrett, total traffic.
0: It's time for a check on the weather on WURD.
2: Good Thursday, everyone. Here is your current weather forecast for the Philadelphia area. Looks like a nice one today. A little bit less humid, mostly sunny, a light breeze, and a pleasant high of 78. Mostly clear skies overnight, low down to 56. And then tomorrow, even a little bit sunnier, high again 78. Looks like a promising weekend, too. Sunny both days, highs in the mid-70s. Once again for today, mostly sunny, breezy, a little bit less humid, and a very nice high of 78. I'm Randy Chepigan with your Philadelphia weather.
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3: The Inquirer reporting that overdose deaths among Black Philadelphians are dropping, and that's a good thing. But they're also reporting that for the past 5 years in Philly, we've had more overdose deaths among Blacks than any other group. That may be true. But it's also true that nobody cared about addiction in our communities when crack was destroying our families and our culture. Nobody cared about addiction in our communities when it was us in jail by the millions. White America did not care about addiction in Black communities until they could no longer hide it in their own communities. But here's the deep part. If white people are dying from overdoses, it stands to reason that Black folks are too, because when America catches a cold, Black America gets pneumonia. In order to stop the carnage, we have to stop people from using. So if you truly care about Black folks dying from overdoses, put more rehabs in our communities. Put more therapists in our communities. Put mental health care in our communities. That's the only way to make it stop.
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0: 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And I want to welcome you back to Wake Up With Word. Joining us now is Inquirer Education Reporter Kristen Graham. Kristen, good morning.
1: Good morning, Solomon. How are you?
0: I'm good. How are you?
1: I'm doing well.
0: That's good. That's good. So, let's talk first about what's going on during the hiring season in the Philadelphia School District. They've got this looming budget deficit. Sounds like the sky is falling, but they still got to hire people. How's that going?
1: Yeah, so look, it's always complicated, you know, hiring teachers, hiring staff in a huge district, right? Like, it's a big bureaucracy, and you've got, you know, union rules which dictate in some cases. So now most teacher positions are filled by something that the PFT and district call site selection. So it's kind of like, you know, you see a job opening, you apply there, you think the school will be a good fit, and, you know, the principal, you have an interview with the principal. However, you know, if you are someone who is forced transferred, so let's say you're losing your job because of budget cuts, and you don't get an offer through site selection, then there are a number of positions that are not are filled through seniority order. So, you know, there's a lot of moving pieces, right? And it sounds like things are especially messy this year because you have, on one hand, school closures. We have 17 schools that are set to close, not this fall, but next fall. But obviously those teachers in those schools are maybe thinking, hey, maybe I want to go to I want to get a different job before, you know, my school closes.
0: Yeah.
1: And then you have the budget deficit, which is causing the loss of 340 positions, both teachers, climate staff, some counselors, you know, reading specialists. We've got kind of a lot of folks. And it just sounds like it's a mess, both for folks who are in the system now and also folks who are outside applicants. Maybe you're a graduate from with a recent degree in education or something like that, coming from another district. Just sounds like it's a lot. There's a lot of uncertainty, and, you know, it's been hard for job candidates. It's been hard for, you know, people in the system to get things to move. And, you know, meanwhile, other districts and charters are moving along with their hiring timeline. So it's not like there's an infinite pool of teachers and other staff, and we know there's a teaching shortage, you know, nationwide. So it's real complicated.
0: Yeah. So, and they're competing with districts that have more money, more stability. And so I would imagine some of the Philadelphia teachers, I was actually talking to a teacher in one of the schools that is slated to close. And, she was talking like she might be moving on before the school closes.
1: Yeah, it's hard because I know, staff feel enormous loyalty to their students, to the communities that are, you know, going to suffer significant losses. But at the same time, you know, you got to pay your bills. So if you see a job at a school that, you know, really appeals to you and you interview and you get it, like, you know, folks have to take care of their families. So no shame in moving on if you need to move on. But obviously these are communities that, you know, are really going to lose a lot of stability. So it's a tough situation.
0: It is a tough situation. So the school district is planning a $4.6 billion budget, but there's some classroom cuts. How are they going to meet that budget?
1: It's budget day today. The school board is set to meet today. And what's happening is, you know, the board has before it this $4.6 billion budget that includes these 340 cuts. You know, the mayor has proposed the very controversial Uber tax, $1 per ride, trip rideshare tax, that, you know, still is unsettled because city council is kind of saying we don't love the idea of this. But, you know, obviously these things are subject of negotiation. Mm-hmm. And, you know, Dr. Watlington, the superintendent, has said, look, if this Uber tax comes through, we'll restore these positions, but we're not budgeting. We have to pass a budget today, and they're not budgeting on money that's not assured. So they're going to pass a budget that assumes the 340 cuts. Mm-hmm. And there's kind of then, you know, a level of, you know, they're going to pass it today.
0: Yeah.
1: And then, you know, then what happens, right? Like, people have already accepted new jobs. And then, you know, that process of, hey, suddenly the you know, cuts are reversed, would obviously there would be some relief there, but it's not as simple as like, okay, you just go back to your old job, because, you know, some people have moved on, accepted different positions. So real complicated for sure.
0: Yeah, absolutely. And I guess further complicating things is the fact that these school closures are still kind of subject to negotiation, I guess, with the city council saying, look, we still want the schools that are in our particular districts to stay open. What's going on with the school closures? Is that a done deal at this point?
1: So, yeah, in terms of it's a done deal, the school board voted on April 30th at its last meeting. You know, these votes are these closures are in place. However, they kind of voted on a plan to close, right? So when you close a school, Pennsylvania state law says you got to do some real specific things. You have to hold a formal closure hearing where, you know, very specific legal language is read into the record a certain number of days before the school closes. So that has to happen next school year. So those things have not happened. What the district has said and the resolution they passed was, we're planning to close these schools, but they kind of gave themselves some wiggle room. Like, you know, things could change if enrollment changes or funding or, you know, whatever. Is it possible that things change? Absolutely. Mm-hmm. But right now, absent, you know, some major thing happen, you know, we haven't seen any lawsuits, you know, who knows what could happen. You know, this is what's moving forward. These 17 schools would close in 2027. You know, the district has said it's going to use this upcoming school year as a planning year to, you know, figure out how, you know, because there are a lot of schools that are affected. It's not just the schools that are closing. There are some schools that are taking in new students, and there's some schools that are, you know, growing grades or changing configurations. Because right now in the district, you've got like, I don't know, something crazy like 30 different grade configurations. You know, we got a lot of K-8s and a lot of high schools, but you know, we have some middle schools and we have some schools that are 7 to 12 and some that are 5 to 12. And that's, the district is saying that's like too many different kinds of grade configurations, and it's really hard to support.
0: Yeah. So speaking of lawsuits, you reported that there is a lawsuit that that the school board is going to vote on settling. That was a lawsuit around the change in how students are admitted to magnet schools. Tell us about that lawsuit and what the school board is considering.
1: So basically in 2021, the school district under then Dr. Height was the superintendent, changed the way that it admits students to magnet schools and also citywide admission schools. Basically any school that, you know, takes kids from all over the city, whether or not it has admissions criteria. And they moved to a centralized lottery. So previously, principals had some say over who was admitted. Obviously, there were admissions criteria or whatever. But, you know, if a student was close and, you know, maybe you didn't have enough applicants, principals had the, you know, the room to say, well, we're going to take this student or whatever. You know, and what you came out with was there are plenty of magnet schools and schools citywide that like demographically look like the city, right? Mm-hmm. But there were some schools that had higher proportions of white and Asian students and students not from economically disadvantaged families. And so the district at the time was like, you know, we need to view things with an equity lens. We are going to kind of take human, you know, judgment out of it, not human judgment, but like take, you know, any appearance of conflict out of it. And they moved to a centralized lottery system. So basically, you know, here are the criteria for, you know, Masterman Central, SLA, all the special admission schools. If you, Solomon Jones or Kristen Graham, meet the criteria, you are then in a lottery to get into that school. You're not in the lottery if you don't meet the admissions criteria. And they're the top five schools had a secondary criteria, which is if you were from some underserved zip codes that sent the fewest students in the city to those magnet schools, you basically got automatically in if you met the admissions criteria. Mm-hmm. And some three parents on behalf of, you know, they said it was on behalf of a larger group, but these were the three parents who put their names forward and said, you know, we think this is not fair. It's not, it's, you know, race-based and it's unconstitutional. And that lawsuit was filed in 2022. It's been hanging around for a while. It was thrown out by one federal judge and then an appeals court reinstated it this year. And so now what we're seeing is a $650,000 settlement. The school board has not voted on it. It's not final. We don't know anything about what it says other than, you know, what's in the agenda item that's publicly available that basically says, you know, the district agrees to pay this $650,000 and, you know, to pay plaintiffs lawyers' fees and damages, presumably, and then the plaintiffs agree to drop all claims and, you know, hold the district harmless. So definitely looking forward to seeing what the terms of that settlement are. We won't know right away. Typically, there's, you know, they actually have to physically sign the document, and then usually the court submit it to the court, and the judge has to sign off and say, yeah, that's okay. So we will see the details eventually, but right now we don't know much other than the number that it's $650,000, which, you know, is a lot of money.
2: Yeah.
1: So it'll be interesting to see, and to see if there are any changes that come as a result of this settlement. Now, the district, since that the first, you know, the policy was put in place, has made some changes to the policy. There used to be this computer graded writing prompt that was real controversial. That was thrown out, I think, after the first year. You know, there's some other changes. Like now, students have to rank their choices of the five schools they apply to. So there have been some changes since 2021, and it's not clear whether, like, the court will say, yeah, that takes care of it, or whether, you know, more changes are coming.
0: Yeah. Now, the interesting thing about this whole thing is that the parents who sued, I believe their children had qualified to get into the schools, but because the policy would change, the policy was changed, they couldn't.
1: Right. Mm-hmm. So here's the thing. At certain schools, there are always more applicants than spots, right? So it's not a difference that students who, whatever, qualify for Masterman or qualify for Central or qualify for SLA or a number of schools don't get in, right? Like your grades are just, your grades and your test scores and attendance and stuff like that, you know, is just, you can get through the door to be considered. And we know that historically there are, you know, there's lower access for students of color at Masterman. You know, the percentages even now of students who attend Masterman don't match the demographics of the city as a whole. And Masterman's a little bit of a different case because they have a requirement that students have taken Algebra 1, which most schools in the city, most K-8s do not offer. That's kind of a change is coming. But yeah, I mean, yes, these students of the parents who sued did not gain admission to their schools of choice despite meeting the requirements, but they certainly weren't like the only ones who didn't get admitted to their schools of choice.
0: Yeah. And you know, I don't know what we're going to do concerning our magnet schools. We've got some fantastic magnet schools in the city of Philadelphia. But, you know, the vast majority of our kids can't get in.
1: Yeah. Yeah. I mean, the district does put out a report on magnet admissions. Mm-hmm. And I forget what the percentages are. You know, there are definitely, magnets are kind of a continuum, right? Like Masterman generally has the highest, Masterman and Central usually have the, you know, the highest requirements for, you know, test scores and grades and things like that. But, you know, there are some magnet schools that are, you know, much more accessible and whose demographics do match the cities as a whole. And so, yeah, it's an interesting thing. But when you look at it, it's like, especially in the Masterman case, you can't really solve until you make changes to, you know, who gets to take Algebra 1, right? Like if students don't, at the elementary level, don't have access to algebra, well then, you know, you're just not going to be able to apply to Masterman, right? One thing to note is that under the school facilities plan, which was passed, which includes the not just the 17 closures, but like renovations for 169 schools, Dr. Watlington has said, you know, we need this plan in part because it's going to help us bring more equity citywide. So he is saying that after this plan is in place, students at every school in the district in eighth grade will have access to algebra if they, you know, if they qualify, if they're ready to take it. But, you know, now it's an access issue. You might be a super bright kid who goes to a school that just doesn't happen to have access to Algebra 1, so you can't take it. And, you know, we know that in some places, your parents might say, okay, I'm going to have you, whatever, take it as a summer course or get, you know, a tutor to give it to you. And we know for the vast majority of Philadelphia folks, that's not a possibility. Like, you know, I went to Philadelphia Public School. There was no way my parents were going to, you know, have access to Algebra 1 for me if I didn't get it at my middle school, which I did. I mean, I'm old. This is a long time ago. But, you know, my middle school did give me access to Algebra 1. Mm-hmm. But that's not the case at a lot of schools.
0: Yeah, no, it's not. And so, you know, we'll see what happens going forward. We'll see what the school board decides in terms of this case and in terms of this budget. The intrigue with the Philadelphia School District continues. Kristen Graham, education reporter for the Philadelphia Inquirer, and of course, as I always say, a graduate of Northeast and Temple University,
1: That's right. We got that in common.
0: There you go. Appreciate that, Kristen. Thanks so much
1: Anytime,
0: for joining
1: Solomon.
0: Us. All right.
1: All right. Take care. Bye.
0: Okay. You too. We are going to go to break. On the other side, we're going to continue the show. It is Word on Business. I'm Solomon Jones. We'll be right back.

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1: I just wanted to tell you that I really appreciate your program.
0: Well, thank you much. We appreciate your call.
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0: Thanks, Solomon. And if you're calling outside of Philadelphia, dial 1-866-361-0900. 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Great. 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
0: Good morning. This is Solomon Jones on 900 AM, 96.1 FM, WURD. I want to welcome you back to Wake Up with Word. And joining us now for Word on Business, brought to you by Bank of America, is Iola Harper from the Women's Opportunities Resource Center. Iola, good morning.
5: Good morning.
0: And Kaya Huddy, she is from Bank of America. She's their business banking relationship manager. Kaya, good morning.
6: Good morning.
0: All right. So, Iola, I'm going to start with you this morning because we're talking about startup businesses. So I was at a city-sponsored event up at LaSalle about a week ago, and a guy stood up. He was very frustrated talking about how there's all of this help for businesses, but that there's nothing for startups. They expect you to have all of this stuff, and I don't have all of this stuff. I'm just trying to start my business, and I can't get any help. What help is available for startup businesses for people who, you know, literally, like, you know, have no business experience? They're trying to get something started. What is the first thing that they should do?
5: The first thing that they have to do is think about their business realistically. I was talking to somebody about this yesterday, and they have to look at what they have to offer, and they have to say to themselves, am I offering this to the public because this is what the public wants, or am I offering this to the public because it's what I can offer? Mm-hmm. Oftentimes, people start businesses from a very egocentric perspective. I can do this really well. I'm going to sell this to you. That only works if the public also wants what you have to sell. So that whole process of doing that exploration is creating kind of a business plan. Mm-hmm. You have to have a business plan. You have to get your ideas out of your head onto paper. That's the first thing that you have to do. Mm-hmm. And then you can't be so tied to the idea the way that it is. You may find that your idea might work with a small tweak, or that you have to totally convert your idea so that it becomes palatable in the minds of the consumer. So got to have a business plan first and foremost. Mm.
0: So, Kaya, you know, the business plan is great, but that's really not enough when you bring it to the bank and you want some money, is it?
6: Well, it's one piece of it. Mm-hmm. See, I definitely agree with Iola. People wait for the perfect conditions for a business, and no, you need to start off lean. You need to start off scared. There are a lot more advantages we have in today's time versus in the past. I mean, your entire phone in your hand can be your business. Mm-hmm. You know, there are people that start their businesses in their kitchens, their basements. They leverage their cars, their side hustle. I mean, with the advances in e-commerce, social media, you definitely have everything you need at the palm of your hand. And also, too, you need to look at the bank as more of a partner, not just a place to store money. Because at the bank, you know, we have, if you're not able to get capital, we're able to get you to that point. And I don't want to, you know, go too deep far into the woods, but just, you know, lightly highlight on some of the offers and the benefits we have. We have mentorship programs. We have opportunities for you to join the Chamber of Commerce. We have bank partnerships with relationship managers like myself. We have networking events, free online education platforms. I think if people started thinking of banks as more of a partner as opposed to, like I say, a source to store their money, then they would find a lot more benefit out of it.
0: Mm-hmm. So, Iola, there are some things personally that you have to have, because your business has no track record because it's a startup. You haven't done anything, right? So what are some of the things personally that you have to have in order to get the resources that you need to start your business?
5: You know what? I'm going to say this. If you have a desire, you can get the resources you need. Mm. You have to hustle, and you have to be willing to be open, and you have to be willing to listen. At WORC, we have a program called Start Smart, and it takes you through everything that you need to know. It's actually called Smart Launch. We just changed the name. It takes you through everything you need to know to start a business.

0: program of many programs in the city. Philadelphia has a very rich ecosystem of programs that help small businesses. WRC is but one program. If you want to start a business in the city of Philadelphia, you definitely can do it. You got to hustle, you got to be open, and you have to be willing to put in the work.
1: Mm-hmm. But the other thing you said, and that's sticking in my head, is that you have to be realistic. And so, Kaia, what does realism look like when I come in and say, I'm starting a business, I want some money?
2: So realism is saying that, you know, maybe not $1 million. Let's start off with $1,000 right now. Mm-hmm. And, you know, maybe you don't have, you know, 100 employees. So let's start off, see what that looks like, make a business plan for you and see what that looks like financially with maybe the 2 or 3 employees you have. We have some people that come in and there might be, maybe might be credit issues on the personal side.
1: Yeah.
2: So we definitely have business bankers. We have bankers, you know, retail bankers who can help you on the credit side, maybe improve your personal credit so that you can then start to leverage that to help you gain more business credit. We have educational programs. We have something, and Iola has, Iola, correct me if I'm wrong, but you also participate in that. We have the Community Development Financial Institution resource, which is called our CDFI. So sometimes we have clients who may not be ready, because remember, when you're in small business, a no is just, it's not always a no. It's just, maybe it's just not yet. So let's just develop a plan to get you to where you need to be. And so programs like CDFI, if you might come to us and say, I need $50,000, we might say something like, okay, let's scale this back a little bit. Let's just try to see how much we can get if we leverage $10,000. And then let's put some education behind that so that when you do get that $50,000, we can figure out a way so that you can double your money, you can get the most out of it, and you're understanding how credit works and how it can definitely benefit your business.
1: Yeah.
0: Yeah, I'd like to add, Kaia, since you mentioned, WRC is a certified community development financial institution. And what I always say is we get businesses bank ready. They may want $100,000, but they may only have the ability to borrow $5,000 or $10,000 or $15,000. We can lend small amounts and get them ready to hand off to Bank of America once they pay back those loans. So we get businesses that aren't bank ready.
1: Mm-hmm. But when you come in and you have no track record as a business, so we don't know how much your business makes every year. We don't know what your expenses are as a business because you're just starting the business. Do they have to depend on their own personal credit in order to get that first loan?
0: They absolutely do. Mm-hmm. There's no way around it. Mm-hmm. There's no way around it. And so people have to come. You know, people have all kind of ideas in their head. But there is no business credit until you have there is no business credit without personal credit.
1: Yeah.
0: Right. Everybody started somewhere. So you have to get your personal credit in order, and you can do it. This is what I'm saying. If people that really, really want to start a business and they're really willing to work hard, they can start a business. But it takes a lot of work, especially if you if your credit score isn't the highest or if your credit isn't the best.
1: Mm-hmm. Yeah. So, Kaia, once they come in the door with the bank, and you talked about the bank not necessarily as just, you know, a bank, but as a partner. What does that partnership look like with a new business?
2: So it depends on where you are. But let's just say you're just a new business. You're just starting out. So let me take a step back. Usually when we provide traditional loans, we are a historical lender. So a historical lender means that we go based off the history of the business. So we're looking for at least 2 years tax returns just to see that the business is trending as far as revenue. You're trending in an upwardly mobile position. So we want to make sure you're strong so you have the ability to pay back the loan. We don't want to put you in a position where you're another stress on you is paying back a loan. We want it to just feel natural. So when you are first coming into the bank, we're going to help you develop a plan. So that means that we have to take the time to partner you with a banker on the personal side so that we're looking at your personal credit, and we might need to get maybe a secured credit card on that side. And then after that, have that person partner with a business banker to look at maybe a secured credit card on the business banking side. Also, too, we have a website called our Access to Capital Directory website. Now, with that website, they also want to see that you are improving, you have a plan in place. If there may be some, you know, kind of hiccups on the road,

0: as far as your personal credit and as far as your business credit. So we partner with our clients to make a pathway for them. And trust me, it sounds like a lot, but when you have someone supporting you and really digging their heels and doing the work with you, oh, my clients are so happy. And then, you know, they come back and tell me, if you hadn't stepped in, I might have spent all the money frivolously for the loan and would have been stressed out, whereas now I'm leveraging in a way where that money is making me money. So we will, once we take you from there, we even take you a step further. So you may be going from at one point in the beginning to just getting a business credit card. And next thing you know, a few years later, you're purchasing your own building. Then after you purchase your own building, you're looking at residual income because you're staffing that building with other businesses. So it's a process, and we definitely want to see you grow.
1: Yeah. So, Ayola, and I agree wholeheartedly, that process, though, you know, again, you talked about starting somewhere. And what you really talked about in the beginning was, you know, the realism of supply and demand. Like, you might have this great idea and you got this, you know, and it's wonderful and you like it and your friends like it. Is there actually a customer for that? Is there a base of people who are going to help you to grow as a business? How do you find those people?
2: I mean, there are all kind of ways you can find those people, especially now that we've got social media. You can do all kinds of kind of mini snippets on social media. You can do pop-up events to kind of test your idea. Yeah. I recommend to all entrepreneurs to seriously test the viability of your idea or your concept before investing a lot of money in it. But you are going to have to invest some money. You're going to have to figure out how to begin to show what it is that you're selling or offering, and get it in front of people and get feedback. Get feedback. Do you like this? Yes. How could I make it better? What should I do differently? These are questions you have to ask before you kind of invest, you know, thousands of dollars in your concept. Because a lot of people really think they have a good idea and it's not the right idea the way it is, or it's not the right idea at all.
1: So as we prepare to close this segment, because this is fascinating to me, how you really start a business, you know, figuring out where the demand is, figuring out who your customer is, figuring out how much you're willing to put into it, you know, hustling in order to make it happen, going to a business banker and kind of letting them walk you through all of this. Once you've kind of done all of those things, Kaia, you know, how do you maintain that business and make that business, you know, something that's going to last?
0: You want to have, definitely want to have a close relationship with your business banker, your accountant. You want to make sure you're networking. Philadelphia is so rich when it comes to events and the networking community. You want to build relationships that can open doors. 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
1: All right. I want to thank you both for joining us this morning on WURD.
0: Thank you.
2: No problem. Right. Have a great day.
1: All right. You too. That, of course, Word on Business, brought to you by Bank of America. We're going to go to break on the other side. It's What's Trending. I'm Solomon Jones. This is WURD Radio. We'll be right back.

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2: Chris Brown's security guard says he personally handed over close to $40,000 to the singer's ex-housekeeper after his dog allegedly attacked her. ML Lewis, the security supervisor for Chris Brown, was deposed in the civil lawsuit against Brown and testified that he gave Maria Avila $40,000 in personal checks. When asked why he decided to give them so much money, Lewis said he felt sorry for the family, but adds he never discussed the payments with Brown.
3: President Donald Trump said he's planning on attending the NBA Finals game at Madison Square Garden next month. Trump announced his plans Wednesday, saying he was invited by New York Knicks owner James Dolan. "I think I'll be going to one of the games," Trump said. "I was invited by numerous people, and I think I'll be going." Trump would be the first sitting president to attend the NBA Finals.
2: And Jalen Hurts is adamant that there's no bad blood with A.J. Brown, saying even though he wasn't at the star receiver's wedding, he was happy for the guy and his new wife. The Philadelphia Eagles superstar quarterback faced the media when the topic of Brown initially came up. "Nothing changed since we last spoke at the end of the season," Hurts said. "We're really good, and I saw how beautiful the pictures came out at his wedding. I'm very happy for him and his wife." And that is what's trending right here on WURD Radio. So I'm glad that he's happy for A.J. Brown. Very weird if y'all that good that she wasn't at his wedding.
3: Yeah, I'm gonna say, I don't believe it.
2: Yeah,
3: I don't believe
2: that's it. Very weird.
3: Yeah.
2: Come on, man.
3: Y'all boys, he's a big part of the reason he allegedly came to the Philadelphia Eagles is because you're the quarterback and y'all have this relationship, but you're not invited to my wedding.
2: Yeah. Yeah, that's very, very odd.
3: Yeah.
2: So, I mean, you know, Jalen, he's doing what he's supposed to do. You know what I mean? You don't give them no fuel for the fire. Mm-hmm. Just tell them you good. You know, they're going to talk about you regardless.
3: Right.
2: So you just tell them, yeah, we good. We great. You know what I mean? I'm not saying nothing to stoke that. You know what I mean? Y'all go ahead and speculate about that because you won't get nothing from me. Jalen is saying exactly what he's supposed to say.
3: Hey, he said, no issues over here.
2: Nope, not one.
3: I'm helping him pack.
2: I'm loving him. You know what I mean? That's still my homie.
3: Helping him pack on his way to Boston.
2: So, you know, we'll see. I think, you know, AJ is an interesting dude, man. And to be an athlete at that level, you have to be ultra competitive. You have to be. Mm-hmm. That has to be part of your personality in order for you to be an athlete at that level. And that's AJ Brown's personality. He wants the ball all the time. And even when you give it to him and he feel like he didn't get it enough, he's still complaining. I will never forget. Jalen threw this boy a touchdown. And he takes it and he just give me the effing ball. I'm like, you know what I mean?
3: Yeah. Cares about those individual stats.
2: Right. I mean, you know, so go somewhere where you can get all that. You know, this is a team. This is why we win. Because we're a team.
3: Right.
2: You know, and so, you know, I mean, I wish him well. I have no ill will towards A.J. Brown. I don't know him personally. I know what he's done on the field. You know, I love his competitiveness. But that competitiveness, I believe, and this is just me speculating because, again, I don't know him. But I believe that competitiveness is kind of what's driving him out of town.
3: Oh, absolutely. Now, this is a bit of a sidebar, but it just came up, and we're talking about football.
2: Uh-huh.
3: But it says Jackson Dart has met with teammates and discussed keeping internal things and not airing out frustrations publicly.
2: Nah, you went and was all up under Trump.
3: Right.
2: And it looks bad. Like, to me, it looks worse than when Saquon did it.
3: Mm.
2: You know what I mean? Because you're a white dude, and so it's like, are you a racist? I mean, that's the question that, you know, naturally people would ask. And if I'm black and I got to work with you and I got to wonder about that, that's going to put a strain on our relationship.
3: Right.
2: You know what I mean? And this is not to say that every Trump supporter is a racist, because I don't believe that to be true. I think some people do it because they think their pocket's going to look better. How's that working out for you, by the way? Hmm. But I think that, you know, it raises some questions. And so, yeah, you got black teammates. They got questions. They watching this dude scuttle black voting power, watching 300,000 black women get fired, watching him put out executive orders saying you can now discriminate in federal contracting, watching him do one thing after another, prying black history off the walls. Yeah, we watching him.
3: Yeah.
2: And so when you up there with him, we wondering, dude, are you a racist?
3: Right. And especially on top of all of that, you play football in a very progressive state.
2: Right. Right. So don't talk about keep it internal now. Mm-hmm. You made it external.
3: Right. You did that publicly.
2: You did that. Ain't nobody, you know what I mean? And people respond, including your teammate, like, yo, what is going on? You know, so hey man, they in our division. So I'm loving it. Keep the dissension going.
3: Hey, that's our week one game, so I'm marking that as a win.
2: Y'all keep arguing with each other. Yeah, I like it. So yeah, Jackson Dart, come on, man. Come on, bro. Love black culture, but don't necessarily like black people. That's a concern.
3: Yeah, very much.
2: That is a concern. And so, you know, on a human level, what I'm hoping is that they work that out, and that it serves as kind of an example. You can't be out here, you know, supporting people whose policies and practices are racist and expect that people aren't going to look at you and say, man, are you like that, too? You can't expect that. That's not realistic.
3: Yeah, birds of a feather. That's what they say.
2: They absolutely do. So Trump coming to the NBA Finals game at Madison Square Garden. What do you think? Booing or cheering?
3: I would expect a lot of booing.
2: Yeah, I would.
3: Madison
2: too.
3: Square Garden, New York. Yeah.
2: Yeah, they don't care.
3: Yeah.
2: The Bronx cheer.
3: Yeah.
2: You know what I mean? You know, so... Especially you, when you was in New York, you was tearing up New York.
3: Exactly.
2: You know what I mean? They remember. They know you for real.
3: Mm-hmm.
2: Like, we know you a little bit. They know you for real. Like, for, you know, before the whole president stuff and politics and, you know, talking about Obama, you know, all of that. They know you for real. So they don't necessarily like Donald Trump in New York.
3: Yeah, it's just interesting. You know, like, in no rush to end the war or anything like that. But, you know, I'm going to be at the NBA Finals and... I'm going to be at the UFC fight on the White House lawn. I got time for all of that.
2: I got time for that. Yeah. And I got time to be on social media all the time.
3: Exactly.
2: You know, constantly. How you doing? I don't have time to do that. You know, I wanted to post a video. I ain't got time. You know what I'm saying? Like, how are you doing all of that crazy stuff? Meanwhile, Chris Brown with his vicious dog bit the housekeeper. And the security guard paid her. And so... Is she using that as proof that, you know, this happened and look, I got these checks and they knew they were wrong and that's why they paid me and so that's why I need more? Is that what's going on?
3: Yeah, I mean, I guess, you know, they were trying to keep it quiet by just, you know, giving her the straight out money and, you know, keeping it under wraps. But, you know, she wants more than that because, you know, to the point like, yeah, they might have covered, you know, the medical side of it. But, you know, there's a lot of emotional damage coming. You got mauled by a dog like that. It's going to be more than $40,000.
2: I don't understand people. And I guess, you know, for some of us, you know, it's a macho thing. You want to have this vicious dog around. I don't want no vicious dog around, man. Do you?
3: No.
2: You know what I mean? You know, nah, that's all right. You know what I mean? I mean, there's other ways to defend your house. You don't need to have a vicious dog that might bite you.
3: Mm-hmm.
2: You know what I'm saying? Come on, man. But, you know, Chris Brown, he going to be paying. This is not over. He is going to have to pay. And so we want to also talk about the fact it's what's today?
3: I believe it's World Hunger Day.
2: World Hunger Day. And so we want to make sure that we acknowledge that. We do a food pantry at my church, the Great Commission Church, periodically. And the next time that comes up, I will let you guys know on the air. But, you know, some of our food distribution places struggling because everybody's struggling. Funding was cut for Philabundance and for Share Food Program here in the city of Philadelphia. But we do have a number of soup kitchens and food distribution centers in Philadelphia to deal with the very real prospect of hunger in our city. We care about those in our city who are hungry, and so we acknowledge World Hunger Day today. I want to thank everybody who tuned in on today's show, and I want to thank our guest who joined us, Kristen Graham from the Philadelphia Inquirer, Kaya Huddy and Iola Harper, who joined us for Word on Business. I want to thank all of our callers and listeners. We could not do it without you. And now, for producer Faheem Ghori and everyone here at WURD Radio, I am your host, Solomon Jones, saying stay tuned for the Midday Break Room with Tiffany Bacon, and tune in tomorrow at 7 for more. 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Peace.

0: This is Freedom Journeys, celebrating the lives of 250 phenomenal Philadelphians.
1: My name is Lowell Thomas. I am the board chair and president of the William Thaddeus Coleman Jr. Foundation, and I'm telling the story of William Thaddeus Coleman Jr. He was the primary author of the Supreme Court brief in Brown versus Board of Education. He was born in 1920 here in Philadelphia, so he's a hometown hero, if you will. He was introduced to segregation and the malignant shadow of racism very early. He and all of his siblings were born at home, and the reason being, children or babies of color who were born in hospitals tended to be swapped. His teachers thought that he had a speech impediment, so he would take speech classes which were desegregated, and that's where he saw the difference. Clear difference in facilities, clear difference in curriculum. He must have done very well, because the teacher said, "You're going to make a fine chauffeur." He accepted the invitation to go to Harvard Law. Mr. Coleman was the first black to be a judicial law clerk. He then became a Supreme Court law clerk. When he finished his term as a law clerk, he couldn't get a job in D.C., which was basically Jim Crow land. His girlfriend's father, soon to be his father-in-law, was the partner of what is now one of the largest law firms in the country, Paul Weiss. Mrs. Coleman was responsible for making sure that he was up and putting in a full day's work as an associate, which any lawyer will tell you is extremely difficult. The Legal Defense Fund was working on putting together what became Brown versus Board of Education. That's by five or six different cases. Thurgood Marshall called him, and off he went. He was the first chair when Thurgood argued for 5 days. Mr. Coleman said to Thurgood, "I think we've got him on this issue. They can't excuse the way blacks are being treated." Thurgood turned to him and said, "Coleman, it's not for us to win or lose. If any race, if any religion is oppressed, then we all lose." Gerald Ford got to know him, offered him two secretary positions. He rejected both. He then asked about transportation because he knew he could do so much with that to help people. It was an economic development issue for him as well. He created a plan for the future with regards to transportation that fellow secretaries followed and built upon. What's important to know about Secretary Coleman as we celebrate the 250th anniversary of the Declaration of Independence is that all of his civil rights activities were pro bono. Often, he did it under the table. People didn't know. Phone calls were made. Funding was provided. Because, as he would say, that's what you do.
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0: years to come, a shelter from the stormy blast, and our eternal home. It is a good day, God, that we have come here together to carry on the business of this august body. First, we thank you for all of the leadership of our city, our mayor, and the leadership of this council, our council president, majority and minority leaders, and all of those members in their respective places. Now, God, as we continue to do business on behalf of the people, for those who have been elected and chose to serve, we pray, God, that you will endow them with wisdom, knowledge, understanding, and even common sense. Amen. We pray, God, that they will be doing it for the better part of the whole and not for the selfish part, but that those that are relying on them to be their voice, they will do so with fidelity and integrity. Amen. We ask, God, that you will continue to cover and keep them. In a time where violence and political violence is bringing about division and it's being targeted, we pray that you will cover each one attached to them, cover their families and those that know them by blood or law. We pray that you will carry them from here to there without incident or accident. And we pray, God, that because they are a servant serving for you, according to Romans chapter 13, in which they are called to do the work of the government, we pray that you will continue to lead them and guide them in all truth, and that the truth shall win. We do speak against those with ulterior motives who may bring about harm, destruction, and or division. But unite us even the more, even right now. And despite what may be happening all around the rest of this nation, let the cradle of liberty, the city of Philadelphia, become more united than divided. And that your grace, your mercy, and your peace will fall upon this city. That as violence de-escalates, and that as neighborhoods blossom once again, we will all be able to come together with the common good for the common man, the common woman, the old, the young, and those that are hope, the least, the last, and the lost will not be forgotten. And if you do this through us, in us, and to us, we will be careful to give you the honor, the glory, and the praise that is due you. We thank you. In the name of God the Father, who is our creator, in the name of Jesus Christ, our Savior, in whom I believe, and in the name of the Holy Ghost that covers and keeps us, and to all others who may call God by the name of which they love, we will say amen, amen, amen, and amen. Amen. God bless you.
1: The chair thanks the Archbishop for the invocation. Council will now be at ease.
2: Good morning and welcome to Philadelphia City Council Live. I'm Denise Clay Murray, your host, and we welcome you to this session of council. We are kind of in the home stretch of council for the year. If everything goes according to plan, there are only two more meetings after this, and hopefully by then we'll have the budget passed. The voice you just heard, other than Council President Kenyatta Johnson's, was that of Archbishop Dr. Mary Floyd Palmer, presiding prelate of the Philadelphia Council of Clergy and founding pastor of the Samaritan Temple. She's here today as a guest of Councilmember Nina Ahmad. Ahmed, I'm sorry, I keep mispronouncing your name, but she got our council session started. As for the budget, it's anybody's guess right now. Like I said, the plan is to get it passed and to have the last meeting of council on June 11th. But considering some of the things that have been going on regarding the budget, that's not necessarily guaranteed. As I am most mornings, I'm here with Lawrence McGlynn, co-host of Philadelphia Hall Monitor on WPPM. And yesterday, Mayor Parker announced that she had reached a deal with the hotel organization here in the city to cut the amount of tax that she was going to charge, or that she was going to ask for hotel, as part of the hotel tax approach that she wants to use as part of the budget to get put in 1,000 more homeless beds. And she was going to cut it for hotels down to 0.6% and raise it for Airbnbs to, what was that again?
3: 6%.
2: To 6%. Now, what are the chances of that actually passing? Because that's got to violate the uniformity crap.
3: And that was our initial assessment when we first heard it. And we're not attorneys, and we don't know for sure. But the uniformity clause, as it's been explained to us, is pretty clear. You can't tax different entities at different rates if they're the same thing. And this is the same tax. Airbnbs are the hotel tax. That's what they pay. So it seems, it's very unclear to me right now why you could raise taxes on one entity and not the other.
2: Right.
3: That amendment will not come today. That's going to come next week, we were told, before council started. So next week you will see that be introduced.
2: Okay. And we still haven't heard anything about the rideshare tax, the dollar rideshare tax. In fact, what we're hearing is that the chances of it passing as a dollar are somewhere between some and none.
3: Right.
2: And none is in the lead.
3: Yep.
2: So it's going to be interesting to see. It's also with the hotel tax, and I'm going to be going to a state budget here, a community state budget hearing tonight, so I can ask about this. There's no appetite on the state level, from what we're hearing, to introduce the enabling legislation that would allow city council to impose the hotel tax. For those of you who don't know, there are certain taxes that the state charges that if Philadelphia wants to do something similar, they have to go to Harrisburg, they have to go to the legislature and say, get permission to do them. One of those taxes was the cigarette tax, the liquor by the drink tax. All of these are things that are normally regulated by the state that in order for Philadelphia to tax them, you have to get permission. And from what we're hearing, that there is no guarantee that permission is coming.
3: Right. Especially if the Airbnb people have a strong lobby in Harrisburg, which they do.
2: Mm-hmm. And we're back with more Council President Johnson's at the rostrum.
1: The meeting of Thursday, May the 14th, 2026. The chair recognizes Council Member, Majority Deputy Whip, Cindy Bass.
4: Thank you, Mr. President. I move that the journal of the meeting of Thursday, May 14th, 2026 be approved.
1: It has been moved and properly seconded that the journal of the meeting of Thursday, May the 14th, 2026 stand approved. All those in favor signify by saying aye. Anyone opposed? The ayes have it, and the journal is approved. The next order of business is request for leave of absence, and the chair recognizes Majority Leader Catherine Gilmore Richardson.
5: Thank you. Thank you, Mr. President. On behalf of the majority, there are no requests for leave of absence today.
1: The chair thanks the Majority Leader. The chair now recognizes Councilmember Minority Leader Kendra Brooks.
6: President, on behalf of the minority, there are no requests for leave of absence today.
1: Thank you very much. The chair now recognizes Majority Leader Catherine Gilmore Richardson for a motion concerning certain legislative matters that may arise during the course of today's session of council and that were not listed on the calendar circulated prior to today's council session.
5: Thank you, Mr. President. I move that any of the following matters, if considered today, may be added to the agenda for this session of council and as required by law, subsequently published on an amended agenda after the consideration of those matters. Resolutions authorizing hearings, amendments to bills on first reading, the reconsideration of a bill vetoed by or recalled from the mayor, amendments to bills recalled from the mayor, resolutions taking substantive action to be voted on in this session, a motion to withdraw a bill or resolution that is not on the calendar, and a motion placing a bill or resolution on or returning a bill or resolution from the suspension calendar that is not listed on today's calendar. The purpose of this motion is to provide the public with notice concerning possible actions by council that arose too late to be included on the calendar that was published prior to today's session.
1: Second. It has been moved and properly seconded that the legislative matter stated by Councilmember Majority Leader Catherine Gilmore Richardson may be added to the agenda for today should those matters arise during the course of this session of council. All those in favor will indicate by saying aye.
7: Aye.
1: Anyone opposed? The ayes have it and the motion carries. The chair will dispense with the regular order of business to recognize the guests and visitors joining us in City Council chambers this morning. On behalf of all members of City Council, I welcome you to our council session. We appreciate your taking the time to join us as we attend to the legislative affairs of our great city. We certainly invite you to come again. At this time, the chair recognizes Majority Leader Catherine Gilmore Richardson.
5: Thank you. Thank you, Mr. President. Please join me in welcoming 8th grade language arts students from Baldy Middle School who are visiting us in City Council today to see the ins and outs of their local government firsthand. I ask you all to stand. Stand up, Baldy. They are here with their teacher, Mr. Matthew Mandel, who I had the pleasure of meeting when I moderated a discussion on the AP President Randy Weingarten's new book, Why Fascists Fear Teachers, a few months ago, and it's a good book. Mr. Mandel has brought his class to City Hall for years. In fact, he still remembers the very first time he visited this body with his students. But today's visit is extra special because this year, Mr. Mandel is retiring. He's a National Board Certified Teacher since 2010. He has also served on the Executive Board for the Philadelphia Federation of Teachers since 2002. And in 2025, he received a Limbach Award for Distinguished Teaching. Though today's visit is bittersweet, we thank you so much, Mr. Mandel, for your years of service to our young people and to our city. You are leaving a lasting legacy that will shape students for years to come. Again, please join me in welcoming these bright students to Philadelphia City Council today and congratulating Mr. Mandel on a well-deserved retirement.
1: Welcome to the City Council. Chair recognizes Council Member Minority Whip Nicholas O'Rourke.
8: Thank you, Mr. President. We'd like to welcome to the chamber about a year ago, a little bit later in the day, I was watching my life change before my eyes, where that was the day that I witnessed the birth of my son. So today, it's crazy because the days after that were a bit challenging for us, many of you know that, and I shared as much, and many of the folks in this institution, as well as folks around this city, prayed for us, my family, my wife, myself, as well as my son. But today is the first birthday of Augustine Leslie O'Rourke. Leslie, can you stand up and show our son? Y'all show some love to my baby boy. Thank you, Mr. President.
1: Welcome. I'm going to also acknowledge the First Lady, sir. You want to go ahead, sir?
8: And the queen of my life, the peanut butter to my jelly, the hummus to my pita bread, my wife for life, Miss Leslie O'Rourke.
1: Welcome to City Council. Chair recognizes Councilmember Jamie Gauthier.
9: Thank you, Council President. I'd like to take this opportunity to acknowledge two of the guests that I have here today. First, Mr. Jamal Johnson. Many of you might remember Jamal. Jamal, in addition to being a veteran who served our country for many years, all throughout the pandemic, people could see Jamal protesting the gun violence that was skyrocketing in our communities, encouraging people to come out on their own blocks to keep the peace in their neighborhoods, and he even launched a 26-day hunger strike in 2020 to support my resolution that Mayor Kenney declare a gun violence emergency. He is somebody who I will always consider a friend and who is very inspiring to me. And today, Jamal is actually here with his uncle, Mr. Noel George Miles Jr., who we are honoring with a resolution today. Mr. Miles is a veteran and a renowned painter who, among his many accomplishments, painted the picture of City Hall that we use on every single City Council citation and engrossed resolution. And you all will remember seeing this all the time.
1: Can we give him a real big round of applause, especially members of the council?
9: Thank you. We are so glad to have Mr. Miles here today. Thank you so much.
1: Thank you very much, sir. The chair recognizes Majority Deputy Whip Councilman Cindy Bass.
4: Thank you, Mr. President. I wanted to ask everyone to join me in welcoming Captain Stuart McCollum from the 14th Police District, who is here today. We are recognizing Northwest Police Brass and leadership, and we wanted to say thank you so much for being here and for your dedicated service. Captain McCollum joined the 14th Police District in 2025, bringing more than 27 years of distinguished service within the Philadelphia Police Department. And we really just wanted to recognize him for his dedication, professionalism, always available and willing to help work out situations and just really being accessible and just a great person. So thank you so much, Captain, for all of your work for the Philadelphia Police Department on behalf of the citizens of Philadelphia. Thank you for being here today.
1: Thank you very much. I also see the Philadelphia flag lady who's giving out the City of Philadelphia flags today. Let's give her a round of applause, please. Good friends of our Councilman Mark Squilla. Thank you for being. Let's give her a round of applause, everyone. Thank you. Appreciate your support. No, we can't do that one today, though, but thank you for being here, though. Appreciate that. Councilmember Dr. Anthony Phillips.
7: Thank you, Council President. I am pleased to welcome, we'll be doing a presentation for her later. It is in the district of Councilmember Young, but Ms. Loretta Byers is here today. And so we'll be talking about her later. But I'm also very, very pleased to welcome the leader of the Tuckanee-Taconee Frankfort Watershed, Justin DeBertinez, who is here today. With all of these individuals from different parts, organizations in the City of Philadelphia who are beginning this work with me and City Council to push for more funding for our parks, reoccurring funding at an equitable level for all of our parks. And we understand how important it is. So we want to thank all of them for coming to begin this campaign so that we can really fund our parks so they can be among the best in the nation. Thank you so much, Council President.
1: Good job, Member Phillips. Every child deserves a great park. Councilman Jeffrey J. Young.
10: Thank you and good morning, Mr. President. Today, I just want to honor and acknowledge some students from Community College of Philadelphia's Gateway to College Leadership Council. These are students that are age 16 to 21 who, for some reason, may have disengaged from high school, but now they're back on track at CCP, earning their high school diploma as well as getting college credits as well. So just want to acknowledge you students and thank you all for being here today in City Council.
1: Thank you very much. At this time, the chair recognizes Councilmember Jamie Gauthier, who will present a resolution recognizing and honoring the Sustainable Business Network, other known as SBN, of Greater Philadelphia on its 25th anniversary for its outstanding leadership in advancing a just, green, and thriving local economy and for its enduring commitment to the independent businesses and communities that make Philadelphia thrive. Would Zoraida Cordero, Executive Director, and those accompanying her, please join the council member at the podium. Joining Councilmember Jamie Gaultier are the following council members: Councilman Rulandow, Councilmember Mark Squilla, Councilmember Ketty Lazada, Councilmember Nicholas O'Rourke, Councilmember Dr. Nina Ahmed, and Councilmember Dr. Anthony Phillips.

0: Good morning, everyone. For 25 years, the Sustainable Business Network of Greater Philadelphia has been proving that businesses can do well by doing good. And it all started in the 3rd Council District at White Dog Cafe, where White Dog and SBN founder Judy Wicks proved that a restaurant couldn't just survive but thrive by buying local, sustainable, in-season products and treating their workers well. This presentation is personal to me because, as some of you may know, I served as the executive director of SBN earlier in my career. During my tenure, SBN championed Green City Clean Waters, worked with former Councilmember Maria Quinones Sanchez to expand the sustainable business tax credit, partnered with the Commerce Department on the Business Owners Bill of Rights, and even broke from the rest of the business community by fighting for the soda tax because of all of the impact it would make in our neighborhoods. And this is just a snapshot of how the Sustainable Business Network and their members fight for a more prosperous and inclusive economy. And this is important right now because our economy is broken and Washington keeps putting billionaire interests ahead of ours. So it is up to us to create an economy that works for everyday people. And the Sustainable Business Network of Greater Philadelphia proves that we do not need to choose between making money, uplifting our communities, and protecting our planet. Today is a celebration, but I also encourage us to use this occasion to recommit to the role we must all play in supporting a triple bottom line of profit, people, and the planet. This means buying local, especially along our neighborhood commercial corridors, so that we can keep our hard-earned money in our communities and out of the pockets of billionaires. We need to encourage more businesses to join our movement and to support aspiring entrepreneurs who share our values. And we as a city need to continue to make smart and targeted investments that grow our economy while also protecting our planet and uplifting Philadelphians. Congratulations to Zoraida Cordero, Judy Wicks, Alex Kupo, Nima Etamadi, and every current and former SBN member, board member, and staff member for 25 years of excellence. I know that we are all committed to making sure that SBN's next 25 years are even more impactful than its first. And with that, we will now read the resolution.
1: Whereas for the past 25 years, the Sustainable Business Network of Greater Philadelphia, SBN, founded in 2001, has championed an economy where independent, values-driven businesses can thrive, communities prosper, and the environment is protected, guided by the triple bottom line framework of people, planet, and prosperity, and
2: whereas SBN's work is organized across 3 interconnected pillars: business growth and stability, environmental stewardship, and people, community, and prosperity, supported by a cross-cutting commitment to legislative advocacy, education, financial opportunity, and community building. And
3: whereas SBN serves more than 135 member businesses, the majority of which are woman-owned, BIPOC owned, LGBTQ plus owned, and immigrant owned, and reaches thousands more annually through programs, partnerships, and policy advocacy that strengthens the city and its regional independent businesses community. And
4: whereas SBN serves values-driven, multi-industry businesses across Philadelphia and the greater Philadelphia region, including independent retailers, restaurants and food businesses, service providers, and environmental enterprises across Bucks, Chester, Delaware, Montgomery and Philadelphia counties in Pennsylvania, Burlington, Camden, Gloucester, Mercer, and Salem counties in New Jersey and Newcastle County in Delaware, having become a trusted convener, educator, and advocate that advances local, state, and federal policy supporting small businesses, environmental protection, and equitable economic development, and
5: And whereas through initiatives, including the Urban Forestry Initiative, Green Storm Water Infrastructure Partners, the Climate Action Campaign, Business for Impact, and its cohort learning and mentorship programs, SBN has equipped entrepreneurs with tools, mentorship, and networks they need to succeed while protecting the environment and uplifting the neighborhoods these businesses serve.
6: Whereas the organization's achievements are the result of the dedication and vision of its founders, board members, past and present, staff, member businesses, community partners, funders, and civic leaders who have supported its mission over the past 25 years. Now, therefore, be it
0: resolved by the Council of the City of Philadelphia that it hereby honors and recognizes the 25th anniversary of the Sustainable Business Network of Greater Philadelphia and commends the organization for its steadfast commitment and dedication to all Philadelphians. Please welcome Zoraida Cordero to the podium.
7: The chair recognizes Zoraida Cordero for remarks. Welcome to City Council.
8: Good morning, everyone. My name is Zoraida Cordero, and I have the privilege of serving as the Executive Director of the Sustainable Business Network of Greater Philadelphia. This year, SBN celebrates 25. This year, SBN is celebrating its 25th anniversary, a quarter of a century spent building a more just, green, and thriving economy, ensuring that all businesses in the local area and Greater Philadelphia area are supported, that communities are thriving, and that they feel partnered and rooted in this work. For 25 years, SBN has worked at the intersection of environment, economy, and community. We represent local and regional businesses that believe sustainability is more than environmental impact. It is also about people and prosperity. It is about helping businesses stay strong, helping communities thrive, and making sure opportunity is shared broadly across our region. Today's resolution means so much more because it recognizes not just an organization, but an entire network of people who have spent a decade building something meaningful together. I want to take a moment to thank Councilmember Jamie Gaudier and all the other council representatives for sponsoring and recognizing the importance of local businesses and a sustainable economic development in our city. Your support means a great deal to us. I also want to acknowledge everyone who helped bring SBN to this moment. To our founders, thank you for planting the seeds of this organization 25 years ago, for believing that businesses could be a force for community well-being and long-term change. To the executive directors who have carried this work forward over the years, thank you for your leadership, your vision, and your dedication to strengthening this network. To our board members, past and present, thank you for your guidance and stewardship. And to our members, partners, funders, sponsors, and supporters, thank you for believing in this mission and for continuing to invest in the future where businesses and communities can thrive together. Most importantly, thank you to the independent business

0: We are incredibly honored by this recognition, and we look forward to continuing this work together. Thank you.
1: Council will be at ease.
2: And that was a presentation honoring the Sustainable Business Network of Greater Philadelphia on its 25th anniversary. Former council member Jamie Gaudier used to be the executive director of the organization, and she wanted to take the time to kind of honor the people who helped her kind of be council's voice on those issues. So as we wait for the next presentation, which will be a resolution honoring the Russell Byers Charter School, this Black Music Month, join WURD for our fourth annual Message in the Music series, Beats, Flows, and Neo Soul. 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And this Black Music Month event is brought to you by the Pennsylvania Lottery. Now, while we're waiting for Council President Johnson to retake the rostrum, what knowledge, if any, do you have of 90s hip-hop?
3: Well, Denise, I'm glad you asked. I have a lot I can tell you, but unfortunately, the council president is back at the podium, so that will have to wait.
1: Mm-hmm. Keep bringing all these cops from the Northwest, City Council. I think that's great. Thank you, officer. Appreciate your hard work and dedication. Captain, excuse me. I stand corrected, Captain. Chair recognizes Councilman Dr. Anthony Phillips, who will present a resolution honoring and recognizing the Russell Byers Charter School on the occasion of its 25th anniversary and celebrating 25 years of educational excellence, civic purpose, and service to children and families in the city of Philadelphia, and further recognizing Loretta Byers for her visionary leadership and enduring impact. With Jessica Ramos and those accompanying her, please join the council member at the podium. Joining Councilmember Dr. Anthony Phillips are the following council members: Councilmember Mark Squilla, Councilmember Jim Harrity, Councilmember Jeffrey J. Young, and Councilmember Ketsey Lozada. Can we give our youth a round of applause for being in the right place at the right time? Hopefully our news outlets are covering the positivity of young people here in the city of Philadelphia, in this case particularly African-American young people. I know they was covering them flash mobs last week, so let's cover our young people being honored here in the city of Philadelphia. This floor is yours, Dr. Phillips.
4: Are they fine? Good. Okay, perfect. All right. Well, good morning, everyone. I will be brief. I'm happy to join here with the district council person representing Russell Byers Charter School. Several years ago, when I worked at Teen Sharp, which is a college access and mentorship program, I met Loretta Byers. And I will tell you, it was probably one of the best meetings I've ever had in my life. This woman in 2001, Loretta, determined to turn her late husband's tragedy from tragedy into triumph, founded the Russell Byers Charter School, which has served thousands of students here in Philadelphia from over 40 zip codes in the city. She is also the founder

0: Founder of the Philadelphia Film Festival and also the past chair of the Alliance for Philadelphia Charter Schools, in which I work with her in my capacity as the vice chair of education here on Philadelphia City Council. What I love about Ms. Loretta Byers is that she has this unbounded enthusiasm for education. And that idea is that children not only have to be really strong academically, but it was about educating the whole child. And we will see that today in the character of all of the children here, the students here from Russell Byers Charter School, because they have great character and they have great leadership. And all of that is a tribute to the founding mission of Ms. Loretta Byers. She also believed in partnerships for young people, making sure that they had experiences outside of the classroom, making sure that they had opportunities that can help them understand their full future. She pushed for children to have the roots to fly and to grow. And she created a welcoming, when I tell you Russell Byers Charter School is one of the most welcoming school environments ever, and for families to grow and prosper. We're so proud of you, Ms. Loretta Byers. We're so thankful for you and your leadership and what you have done for the city of Philadelphia. Your husband talked about education oftentimes in the Inquirer, and you made education a reality of what he wanted to see through the Russell Byers Charter School. Your legacy is going to live through all of these children and many more to come, you and your husband's, for so many years. And this was just a small token of our appreciation from the city of Philadelphia to recognize and honor you today. I will yield the rest of my time for remarks from the District Council Member Jeffrey Young.
1: Thank you, Dr. Phillips. I just want to say it's an honor and privilege to stand here today to recognize an institution that's in the 5th Council District that has changed the trajectory of so many students and families across the city of Philadelphia. As someone who deeply believes in that our future is shaped by what we pour into our young people today, I understand how important schools like Russell Byers are to the strength and future of our communities. For 25 years, Russell Byers has been a place where children are challenged, encouraged, protected, and reminded that their voices, their ideas, and their futures matter. Real community investment is about people, about creating environments where young people feel seen, supported, and empowered to become the next generation of leaders, thinkers, change makers. That's the impact of Russell Byers. What makes it more important and more meaningful is that through vision, care, and purpose, Mrs. Byers saw the importance of creating an educational environment that nurtures both excellence and humanity. Because every child deserves more than just survival. They deserve opportunity, exposure, encouragement, and the freedom to dream bigger than themselves. In many ways, schools like Russell Byers create stability for families. They build confidence in children. They strengthen communities one student at a time. And especially during times when families are navigating uncertainty around school closures, institutions that lead with compassion, innovation, and purpose become even more important for the future of our city. As a council member, I believe we have the responsibility not only to respond to challenges, but to uplift people and the institutions that are doing the work to move Philadelphia forward, and that is what Russell Byers Charter School has been doing for the last 25 years. Today we celebrate not just an anniversary, but a lasting impact of educational excellence, civic purpose, and belief in the potential of Philadelphia's young people. At this time, it's our honor to present a resolution honoring Russell Byers Charter School.
0: Thank you, and thank you to all the children that are here and all of the family and friends and supporters of Ms. Loretta Byers. Honoring and recognizing Russell Byers Charter School on the occasion of its 25th anniversary and celebrating 25 years of educational excellence, civic purpose, and service to children and families in the city of Philadelphia, and further recognizing Loretta Byers for her visionary leadership and enduring impact. Whereas the Council of the City of Philadelphia recognizes that schools play a vital role in shaping learners, citizens, and communities, and that Russell Byers Charter School was founded by Loretta Byers and her family in tribute to her late husband, William Russell Grace Byers, who passed away in 1999, a Philadelphia Daily News columnist who believed in civic responsibility, urban improvement, and the transformative power of education. And
1: Whereas established in 2001 by Loretta Byers as a tribute to her late husband's legacy, Russell Byers Charter School opened on September 11, 2001 with 120 students in grades pre-K through second, and through her visionary leadership and enduring commitment has grown into a thriving educational community serving approximately 700 students in grades pre-K through eighth grade from across Philadelphia. And whereas guided by the belief that the greatest gift one can give a child is roots and wings, Russell Byers Charter School has provided a rigorous and joyful education that cultivates self-assurance, curiosity, strong character, and the academic foundation students need to thrive in school and in life. And
2: whereas Russell Byers Charter School demonstrates a deep commitment to early childhood education as one of only two schools in Philadelphia to offer a two-year full-day kindergarten program beginning with four-year-olds, ensuring that students build strong academic and social foundations from the earliest stages of their educational journey. And whereas through its expeditionary learning model, Russell Byers Charter School embraces an innovative, hands-on approach inspired by Outward Bound, empowering students to become creative problem solvers, effective communicators, and responsible citizens through teamwork, character development, and real-life learning experiences. And
3: whereas through its Hours for Life initiative and strong community partnerships, Russell Byers Charter School extends learning beyond the classroom by providing comprehensive college track support, guiding students through critical academic transitions, and leveraging the resources of Philadelphia to deliver dynamic real-world education experiences that prepare students for long-term success. And whereas on the occasion of its 25th anniversary, Russell Byers Charter School stands as a lasting example of educational purpose, community investment, and the enduring legacy of both William Russell Grace Byers and Loretta Byers' vision for Philadelphia's children. Now for be it.
4: Resolved by the Council of the City of Philadelphia, that hereby honors and recognizes Russell Byers Charter School on the occasion of its 25th anniversary for its enduring commitment to educational excellence, civic responsibility, and the growth and well-being of Philadelphia's children, and further celebrates Loretta Byers for her visionary leadership and lifelong dedication to education and community. Further resolved that this engrossed copy of this resolution be presented to the Russell Byers Charter School and Loretta Byers as evidence of the sincere admiration and appreciation of this legislative body. Congratulations.
5: Yeah. Chair recognizes Jefferson Ramos for remarks.
6: Good morning, everyone. My name is Jessica Ramos, and I have the privilege of serving as a chief executive officer at Russell Byers Charter School. I want to thank Council President as well as Council Members Phillips and Young. We are indeed honored to receive the proclamation in celebration of the 25th anniversary of the Russell Byers Charter School. We share this honor with our founder, Loretta. And personally, I just want to say thank you, because in a moment when many people face tragedy and turn inwards, you did the opposite. You and your family turned outwards and created a space where all of the students who stand beside me, in front of me, behind me, and for years to come, have an opportunity to explore the world in a different way. I want to thank the council for celebrating this milestone, and I'm pleased to welcome eighth grader student council member Quincy Blinkley, who will have a few words.
7: Good morning, everyone. I'm Quincy Blakey. I'm in eighth grade, and I attend Russell Byers Charter School. I'm so thankful that Mrs. Byers chose to bring the school to life. The four R's, respect, responsibility, and resilience, have helped shape me into the person I am today. I feel ready for the bright future that awaits me. I have participated in so many unique experiences during my time at Russell Byers. One memorable experience is running for a student council leadership position. The support from staff, classmates helped me push me out of my comfort zone and lead with confidence. I'm looking forward to starting my high school career at West Catholic High School. in the fall with a scholarship from the Byers School Foundation. I will always be a part of the Russell Byers community. Thank you.
5: Congratulations. Council will be at ease.
8: And that was a presentation honoring the 25th anniversary of the Russell Byers Charter School. The charter school was founded after the death of former Philadelphia Inquirer columnist Russell Byers, and has been educating children in Councilmember Jeffrey Young's district for 25 years. And some of the kids from the school are here. Mrs. Byers is here. And right now, council is taking pictures with her and the kids, and, you know, to celebrate this milestone. But before we went to the presentation, we read a live read about the upcoming Black Music Month celebration on June 11th at City Winery, celebrating 90s hip hop. And I asked my colleague here, Larry McGlynn, what he knows about 90s hip hop.
9: I thought you'd forget about that between then and now. Well,
8: nope.
9: I know some things. I know DMX.
8: Oh, wow.
9: I know of DMX.
8: Mm-hmm.
9: I know Tupac.
8: Well, I think everyone knows Tupac.
9: Yeah, I think so.
8: Now, I personally, and if, you know, if you've ever read the Philadelphia Hall Monitor newsletter, you know this. I am a fan of the Wu-Tang Clan.
9: Yep. Yeah, I was just about to get to that.
8: And that is, you know, that is when I think 90s hip-hop, I think of, like, Nas and Wu-Tang and and stuff like that. So it's going to be a really interesting message in the music that WURD is doing on June 11th at City Winery. If you can come out, you should. City Winery is a good place to see a concert.
9: Yeah, yeah.
8: You can also get some good food there. And, you know, it gives you a chance to not only learn something about a section, a segment of the Black music experience, but also a chance to party a little bit.
9: It's going to be a great event.
8: Mm-hmm. I personally am looking forward to it.
9: Mm-hmm.
8: So right now people are going back to their seats and getting ready to have more council, because you can never have enough Philadelphia City Council.
9: We can't anyway.
8: So Council President Johnson is heading back to the rostrum, and we're about to have, there were a few committee hearings this week. There were two yesterday. Licenses and inspections met in the afternoon, and law and government met in the morning.
9: Mm-hmm.
8: And there were other hearings on Tuesday. Council is trying to rev things back up because we had election day, and they took time, they took the week off after that. And, you know, in a lot of ways, city council is a lot like college students.
9: Yes.
8: Where you know at the beginning of the session when that 25-page paper is due, but you don't do it until 3 weeks before you have to turn it in.
9: Oh, 3 weeks would be great, actually.
8: And sometimes council is like that. Here we go.
5: The next order of business communications. The chair recognizes the sergeant-at-arms deliver the messages from the mayor to the chief clerk. Will the chief clerk please read the messages from the mayor and any other communications in his possession?
10: To the President and the members of the Council of the City of Philadelphia, I'm transmitting for the consideration of your honorable body the following proposed. A resolution authorizing the Philadelphia Land Bank to dispose of 1304 and 1310 South 28th Street and 1314 through 20 South 28th Street, including 1313 through 23 South Newkirk Street, located in the 2nd Council Manic District in accordance with the terms of Chapter 16-700 of the Philadelphia Code. A resolution authorizing the Philadelphia Land Bank to dispose of 1716 North 42nd Street, 4137, 4145, 4163, 4187, 4189, 4245, and 4273 Leidy Avenue, located in the 3rd Council Manic District in accordance with the terms of Chapter 16-700 of the Philadelphia Code. a resolution authorizing the Philadelphia Land Bank to dispose of 1802, 1804, 1808, 1810, 1812, 1824, 1826, 1828, 1830, 1831, 1835, 1837, 1839, 1850 North Ringgold Street, 1812, 1839, 1844 North Taylor Street, 2411, 2427 West Montgomery Avenue, located in the 5th Councilmanic District in accordance with the terms of Chapter 16-700 of the Philadelphia Code. A resolution authorizing the Commissioner of Public Property to execute and deliver to the Philadelphia Redevelopment Authority deeds conveying fee simple title to 855 North Orkney Street in the 5th Councilmanic District of the City of Philadelphia, and further authorizing the Philadelphia Redevelopment Authority to transfer to the Philadelphia Land Bank fee simple title to such properties pursuant to Section 16-405 of the Philadelphia Code. A resolution authorizing the Commissioner of Public Property to execute and deliver to the Philadelphia Redevelopment Authority deeds conveying fee simple title to 916, 920, 924 West Auburn Street in the 5th Councilmanic District of the City of Philadelphia, and further authorizing the Philadelphia Redevelopment Authority to transfer to the Philadelphia Land Bank fee simple title to such properties pursuant to Section 16-405 of the Philadelphia Code. A resolution authorizing the Philadelphia Redevelopment Authority to execute and deliver to the Philadelphia Land Bank a deed conveying title to 1941 through 47 East Huntingdon Street, located in the 1st Councilmanic District, pursuant to the requirements of the Commonwealth Land Bank Act. A resolution authorizing the Philadelphia Redevelopment Authority to execute and deliver to the Philadelphia Land Bank a deed conveying title to 1718 through 26 North 52nd Street, located in the 4th Councilmanic District, pursuant to the requirements of the Commonwealth Land Bank Act. A resolution authorizing the Philadelphia Redevelopment Authority to execute and deliver to the Philadelphia Land Bank deeds conveying title to various properties located in the 5th Councilmanic District, including on the following streets: North 6th Street, North 15th Street, North 30th Street, Paris Street, Siebert Street, West Stiles Street, West Somerset Street, North Marshall Street, North 9th Street, North 27th Street, North 19th Street, North 23rd Street, North Bucknell Street, West Norris Street, North Ringgold Street, North Edding Street, North 16th Street, and West Auburn Street, pursuant to the requirements of the Commonwealth Land Bank Act. A resolution adopting the 2026 Hazard Mitigation Plan as the official hazard mitigation plan of the City of Philadelphia. And pursuant to Section 4-604 and 2-307 of the Home Rule Charter, I am today transmitting to the Council the recommendation of the City Planning Commission. The Commission voted to extend its review 45 additional days on the following bill, Bill Number 260381. And I am pleased to advise you that on May 26, 2026, I signed the following bills, which were passed by Council at its session on May 7, 2026. Bill Number 250806, Bill Number 250836, Bill Number 250918, Bill Number 251070, Bill Number 260026, Bill Number 260134, Bill Number 260216, Bill Number 260217, Bill Number 260240, and Bill Number 260267. There are no further communications in my possession, Council President.
5: Thank you very much. The messages will be printed in the journal. The chair recognizes Councilmember Jamie Gauthier.
11: Thank you so much, Council President. I would be remiss if I didn't recognize two more guests with me today. I have Reverend Dr. Andy Jenkins, who's a longtime community leader in the neighborhood of Mantua. He has fought against violence for many years. He's one of the co-founders of the Young Great Society. He led the Redevelopment Authority for many years and brought so much in terms of affordable housing and fighting against displacement in Mantua. And we are also joined by Jim Brown, another Mantua community leader and historian. And they're actually here today to speak on a resolution that honors Mantua as the birthplace of the Philadelphia Mural Arts Program through the anti-graffiti program being started in that neighborhood many years today. Can you all stand up or give a wave so you can be recognized? Thank you very much.
5: Thank you very much. Be remiss if I didn't acknowledge, in the same spirit, the late, great Tim Spencer from the Mantua, who West Philadelphia and the work that he did with the rest of the leaders regarding the Mayor Arts Program. Great job, Member Gauthier. The next order of business is the introduction of bills and resolutions. The chair recognizes Councilmember Dr. Anthony Phillips.
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0: Resolution and also one non-privileged resolution for recognition today.
5: Thank you very much. Chief Clerk, please read the title of the resolutions.
13: A privileged resolution authorizing the Philadelphia City Council Committee on Parks, Recreation, and Cultural Affairs to hold public hearings on the condition of the city's public park system, including funding, maintenance, infrastructure, staffing, safety, and opportunities to establish sustainable long-term revenue streams to support Philadelphia's parks, recreation centers, and public green spaces.
5: This resolution will be placed on today's final passage calendar.
13: And a non-privileged resolution nominating 25 individuals for consideration by the mayor as appointees to the Commission on Parks and Recreation.
5: This resolution will be placed on the final passage calendar for consideration at our next session of council. Chair recognizes Majority Leader Kathleen Gilmore Richardson.
14: Good morning, Council President. Today I offer one non-privileged resolution on your behalf.
5: Thank you very much. Would Chief Clerk please read the title of the resolution?
13: A non-privileged resolution appointing Patrick Christmas to the Board of Directors of the Philadelphia Municipal Authority.
5: This resolution will be placed on the final passage calendar for consideration the next session of council. Chair recognizes Councilmember Jamie Gauthier.
15: Thank you, Council President. Today I have two privileged resolutions and six non-privileged resolutions on your behalf.
5: Thank you very much. Chief Clerk, please read the title of the resolutions.

0: privileged resolution honoring and celebrating Noel George Miles Jr., AWS, for a distinguished career as one of Philadelphia's most accomplished and civically minded painters.
1: This resolution will be placed on today's final passage calendar.
0: A privileged resolution recognizing the Mantua community in West Philadelphia as the birthplace of Philadelphia's anti-graffiti network and mural arts program, now known as Mural Arts Philadelphia.
1: This resolution will be placed on today's final passage calendar.
0: A non-privileged resolution confirming the reappointment of Sophia Lee as member of the board of the Philadelphia Energy Authority.
1: This resolution will be placed on the final passage calendar for consideration at the next session of council.
0: And a non-privileged resolution confirming the reappointment of Barbara Moore as a member of the board of the Philadelphia Energy Authority.
1: This resolution will be placed on the final passage calendar for consideration at the next session of council.
0: And a non-privileged resolution confirming the appointment of Matthew Bowman as a member of the board of the Philadelphia Energy Authority.
1: This resolution will be placed on the final passage calendar for consideration at the next session of council.
0: And a non-privileged resolution confirming the appointment of Gaurav Mehta as a member of the board of Philadelphia Energy Authority.
1: This resolution will be placed on the final passage calendar for consideration at the next session of council.
0: And a non-privileged resolution confirming the appointment of Sante Rivas as a member of the board of the Philadelphia Energy Authority.
1: This resolution will be placed on the final passage calendar for consideration at our next session of council.
0: And a non-privileged resolution authorizing the Philadelphia Land Bank to dispose of 1304 and 1310 South 28th Street, 1314 through 20 South 28th Street, including 1313 through 23 South Newkirk Street, located in the 2nd Councilmatic District in accordance with the terms of Chapter 16-700 of the Philadelphia Code.
1: This resolution will be placed on the final passage calendar for consideration at the next session of council. Chair recognizes Majority Whip, Councilman Isaiah Thomas.
2: Good morning, Council President. Today I have two privilege resolutions, one on your behalf, and I would also like to take a moment of personal privilege to say congratulations to the PFT on celebrating 85 years, and the resolution for the PFT today is sponsored by all 17 members of City Council. We love our teachers. Thank you, Council President.
1: Thank you very much. Will Chief Clerk please read the title of the resolutions?
0: A privileged resolution honoring and recognizing the Philadelphia Federation of Teachers on the occasion of its 85th anniversary for extraordinary service, advocacy, and dedication to the students, educators, and schools of Philadelphia.
1: This resolution will be placed on today's final passage calendar.
0: And a privileged resolution honoring Jane Golden for her 42 years of visionary leadership of Mural Arts Philadelphia, during which she championed countless murals and public art initiatives that have strengthened the cultural fabric of the city of Philadelphia.
1: This resolution will be placed on today's final passage calendar. Chair recognizes Councilmember Curtis Jones, Jr.
3: Thank you, Mr. President. Today, I offer one bill and one privileged heavy resolution on your behalf.
1: Thank you very much. Will the Chief Clerk please read the title of the bill and the resolution?
0: An ordinance amending Title IX of the Philadelphia Code entitled Regulation of Businesses, Trades, and Professions to establish security requirements for senior housing facilities under certain terms and conditions.
1: This bill will be referred to the appropriate committee.
0: And a non-privileged resolution adopting the 2026 Hazard Mitigation Plan as the official Hazard Mitigation Plan of the City of Philadelphia.
1: This resolution will be placed on the final passage calendar for consideration at the next session of council. Chair recognizes Councilman Rulandow.
4: Good morning, Council President and the public. Today I have four privileged resolutions and one privileged resolution and one non-privileged resolution on your behalf.
1: Thank you very much. Chief Clerk, please read the title of the resolutions.
0: A privileged resolution honoring and celebrating Gay Bingo, an iconic Philadelphia cultural institution and one of its most recognizable LGBTQ plus traditions and HIV fundraisers on the occasion of its 30th anniversary.
1: This resolution will be placed on today's final passage calendar.
0: And a privileged resolution recognizing, congratulating, and honoring William Way LGBT Community Center on the occasion of its 50th anniversary for its life-changing work in the city of Philadelphia.
1: This resolution will be placed on today's final passage calendar.
0: A privileged resolution honoring and recognizing the Pride Visitor Center on its opening for being a welcoming and visionary hub that will make all LGBTQ plus Philadelphians and visitors feel seen and safe when they come to the city.
1: This resolution will be placed on today's final passage calendar.
0: And a privileged resolution recognizing and honoring the incredible work of Philly Queer Fundy in organizing and activating Philadelphia's LGBTQ plus community for direct action, mutual aid, and community safety in a beautiful display of solidarity and intersectionality in action.
1: This resolution will be placed on today's final passage calendar.
0: And a privileged resolution recognizing July 5th, 2026 as Martyrs' Day in Philadelphia to honor the memory of five Philadelphians, Octavius Cato, Levi Bolden, Jacob Gordon, Moses Wright, and Isaac Chase, who were slain while attempting to exercise their right to vote after the passage of the 15th Amendment.
1: This resolution will be placed on today's final passage calendar.
0: And a non-privileged resolution condemning the U.S. Supreme Court majority's further gutting of key Voting Rights Act protections in Louisiana versus Calais, thereby making it more difficult to establish majority-minority districts, weakening minority voting power and voting power and undermining our democracy.
1: This resolution will be placed on the final passage calendar for the next session of council. Chair recognizes Councilmember Ketsey Lozada.
5: Thank you, Council President. I have one bill.
1: Thank you very much. Chief Clerk, please read the title of the bill.
0: An ordinance authorizing various encroachments in the vicinity of 6238 Busselton Avenue under certain terms and conditions.
1: This bill will be referred to the appropriate committee. Chair recognizes Councilmember Jeffrey J. Young.
6: Thank you, Mr. President. Today I offer one privileged resolution and four non-privileged resolutions.
1: Thank you very much. Chief Clerk, please read the title of the resolutions.
0: A privileged resolution honoring and recognizing Ms. Anna Jenkins on the occasion of her retirement after decades of distinguished service as an educator and school teacher in the School District of Philadelphia.
1: This resolution will be placed on today's final passage calendar.
0: And a non-privileged resolution authorizing the Philadelphia Land Bank to dispose of 1802, 1804, 1808, 1810, 1812, 1824, 1826, 1828, 1830, 1831, 1835, 1837, 1839, and 1850 North Ringgold Street, 1812, 1839, and 1844 North Taylor Street, and 2411 and 2427 West Montgomery Avenue, located in the 5th Councilmatic District in accordance with the terms of Chapter 16-700 of the Philadelphia Code.
1: This resolution will be placed on the final passage calendar for consideration at the next session of Council.
0: And a non-privileged resolution authorizing the Commissioner of Public Property to execute and deliver to the Philadelphia Redevelopment Authority deeds conveying fee simple title to 916, 920, and 924 West Auburn Street in the 5th Councilmatic District of the City of Philadelphia, and further authorizing the Philadelphia Redevelopment Authority to transfer to the Philadelphia Land Bank fee simple title to such properties pursuant to Section 16-405 of the Philadelphia Code.
1: This resolution will be placed on the final passage calendar for the next session of council.
0: And a non-privileged resolution authorizing the Commissioner of Public Property to execute and deliver to the Philadelphia Redevelopment Authority deeds conveying fee simple title to 855 North Orkney Street in the 5th Councilmatic District of the City of Philadelphia, and further authorizing the Philadelphia Redevelopment Authority to transfer to the Philadelphia Land Bank fee simple title to such properties pursuant to Section 16-405 of the Philadelphia Code.
1: This resolution will be placed on the final passage calendar for consideration at our next session of council.
0: And a non-privileged resolution authorizing the Philadelphia Redevelopment Authority to execute and deliver to the Philadelphia Land Bank deeds conveying title to various properties located in the 5th Councilmatic District, including on the following streets: North 6th Street, North 15th Street, North 30th Street, Parrish Street, Siebert Street, West Stiles Street, West Somerset Street, North Marshall Street, North 9th Street, North 27th Street, North 19th Street, North 23rd Street, North Bucknell Street, West Norris Street, North Ringgold Street, North Edding Street, North 16th Street, and West Auburn Street, pursuant to the requirements of the Commonwealth Land Bank Act.
1: This resolution will be placed on the final passage calendar for consideration at our next session of council. Chair recognizes Minority Leader Kendra Brooks.
5: President, I have one privilege resolution to introduce today.
1: Thank you very much. Chief Clerk, please read the title of the privilege resolution.
0: A privileged resolution congratulating Fab Youth Philly on the occasion of their 10-year anniversary and honoring a decade of visionary, dedicated, and impactful work to empower teens and improve communities.
1: This resolution we place on today's final passage calendar. Chair recognizes Councilmember Jim Harrity.
7: Good afternoon, Council President. I have two non-privileged resolutions on your behalf.
1: Thank you very much. Chief Clerk, please read the title of the resolutions.
0: A non-privileged resolution confirming the appointment of Layla Bibby to serve on the Zoning Board of Adjustment.
1: This resolution will be placed on the final passage calendar for consideration at our next session of council.
0: And a non-privileged resolution urging the General Assembly to pass legislation allowing cities of the first class to raise the minimum wage to $25 an hour, an essential step toward ensuring that all Philadelphians are able to keep up with the rising cost of living and have the opportunity to build a better future.
1: This resolution will be placed on the final passage calendar for consideration at our next session of council. Chair recognizes Councilmember Nicholas O'Rourke.
8: Thank you, Mr. President. Nothing today.
1: Thank you very much. Chair recognizes Councilmember Mike Driscoll.
9: Thank you, Mr. President. The Committee on Licenses and Inspections reports out seven bills with a favorable recommendation.
1: Reports will be in a minute, but any bills you would like to introduce a resolution, sir?
9: Okay. Oh, nothing today.
1: Thank you very much, sir. Chair recognizes Councilmember Brian O'Neill.
10: Thank you, Mr. President. I have no bills or resolutions.
1: Okay. Chair recognizes Councilman Mark Squillen.
11: Thank you, Mr. President. I offer two bills and one non-privileged resolution.
1: Thank you very much. Chief Clerk, please read the title of the bills and resolutions.
0: An ordinance authorizing encroachments in the nature of a sidewalk cafe in the vicinity of 2351 South Front Street under certain terms and conditions.
1: This bill will be referred to the appropriate committee.
0: And an ordinance renaming and designating Gerard Fountain Park, located on the 300 block of Arch Street, as Janet Coulter Park.
1: This bill will be referred to the appropriate committee.
0: And a non-privileged resolution authorizing the Philadelphia Redevelopment Authority to execute and deliver to the Philadelphia Land Bank a deed conveying title to 1941 through 47 East Huntington Street, located in the First Councilmatic District, pursuant to the requirements of the Commonwealth Land Bank Act.
1: This resolution will be placed on the final passage calendar for consideration in the next session of council. The chair recognizes Councilmember Cindy Bass.
12: Thank you, Mr. President. I offer five privileged resolutions and one bill today.
1: Thank you very much. Chief Clerk, please read the title of the bill and resolutions.
0: An ordinance designating the 21st day of May as the holiday Ona Judge Day, all under certain terms and conditions.
1: This bill will be referred to the appropriate committee.
0: Just one second.
1: Council will be at ease.

0: That's correct.
1: Please proceed.
2: A privileged resolution honoring and recognizing Captain Dana Bradley and the officers and staff of the 39th Police District for their service, community engagement, and commitment to public safety in the city of Philadelphia.
1: This resolution will be placed on today's final passage calendar.
2: And a privileged resolution honoring and recognizing Captain Walter Burks and the dedicated officers and staff of the 35th Police District for their leadership, commitment to public safety, and service to the residents of Philadelphia.
1: This resolution will be placed on today's final passage calendar.
2: And a privileged resolution honoring and recognizing Captain Stuart McCollum and the officers and staff of the Philadelphia Police Department's 14th District for their leadership, service, and commitment to public safety and community engagement.
1: This resolution will be placed on today's final passage calendar.
2: And a privileged resolution authorizing the Committee on Public Safety to hold hearings on implementing CPR and emergency overdose awareness training for all city employees to strengthen emergency preparedness and situational awareness across city government.
1: This resolution will be placed on today's final passage calendar.
2: And a privileged resolution authorizing the Committee on Public Safety to hold hearings on implementing mandatory conflict resolution and de-escalation training for all city employees.
1: This resolution will be placed on today's final passage calendar. Chair recognizes Councilwoman Dr. Nina Ahmed.
3: Thank you, Council President. I am co-introducing one privileged resolution with Councilmember Squilla today.
1: Thank you very much. Chief Clerk, please read the title of the resolution.
2: A privileged resolution recognizing and celebrating the 2026 Philippine Independence Week celebration in Philadelphia, taking place from June 6th to June 20th.
1: Chair recognizes Councilwoman Dr. Nina Ahmed.
3: Thank you, Council President. I would like to request a leave of absence to attend other council business, and I would like to be marked as voting aye on all bills and resolutions under consideration today.
1: Duly recorded. Leave is granted.
3: Thank you.
1: The previous resolution will be placed on today's final passage calendar. The next order of business is reports from committee. The chair recognizes Councilmember Cindy Bass for a report from the Committee on Rules.
4: Thank you, Mr. President. The Committee on Rules reports out one bill with a favorable recommendation.
1: Thank you very much, Chief Clerk. Please read the report.
2: The Committee on Rules, to which was referred the following bill. Bill number 260207, an ordinance to amend the Philadelphia zoning maps by changing the zoning designations of certain areas of land located within an area bounded by I-76, the Schuylkill Expressway ramp, Hart and Ranch Street, and the Conrail right-of-way, respectfully reports it has considered and amended the same and returns the attached bill to council with a favorable recommendation. There are no further bills to report out from the Committee on Rules, Council President.
1: Thank you very much. The chair recognizes Councilwoman Cindy Bass for a motion on the bill.
4: Thank you, Mr. President. I move that the rules of committee of council be suspended to permit first reading this day of the bill just read into the record by the chief clerk.
1: It has been moved and properly seconded that the rules of council be suspended so as to permit the consideration of the bill just read by the chief clerk at today's session of council. All those in favor of the motion will signify by saying aye. Those opposed, the ayes have it. The motion carries. The bill will be placed on our first reading calendar for today. The chair recognizes Councilmember Majority Leader Kathleen Gilmer Richardson for a report from the Committee on Law and Government.
5: Thank you, Mr. President. The Committee on Law and Government reports out three resolutions and six bills with a favorable recommendation.
1: Thank you very much, Chief Clerk. Please read the report.
2: The Committee on Law and Government, to which were referred the following resolutions and bills. Resolution 260270, a resolution proposing an amendment to the Philadelphia Home Rule Charter to provide for the creation of Creative Philadelphia and providing for the submission of the amendment to the electors of Philadelphia. Resolution 260467, a resolution proposing an amendment to the Philadelphia Home Rule Charter to change city procurement procedures and requirements and providing for the submission of the amendment to the electors of Philadelphia. Bill number 260076, an ordinance providing for the submission to the qualified electors of the City of Philadelphia of the proposal set forth in a resolution approved by Council proposing an amendment to the Philadelphia Home Rule Charter relating to the creation of the Philadelphia Child Welfare Commission and authorizing and directing the appropriate officers to publish notice and to make arrangements for the special election. Bill Number 260264, an ordinance providing for the submission to the qualified electors of the City of Philadelphia of the proposal set forth in a resolution approved by Council proposing an amendment to the Philadelphia Home Rule Charter to provide for the creation of a creative Philadelphia, to provide for the powers and duties of such office, and to otherwise provide for incorporation of the office into city government and authorizing the appropriate officers to publish notice and to make arrangements for the special election all under certain terms and conditions. Bill Number 260458, an ordinance amending Section 17-103 of the Philadelphia Code, entitled Bonds Relating to Procurement Contracts, to amend requirements related to performance and payment bonds on certain contracts, and providing for disclosure and monitoring of the bond acquisition cost, all under certain terms and conditions. Bill Number 260460, an ordinance amending Chapter 17-1400 of the Philadelphia Code, entitled Non-Competitively Bid Contracts, Financial Assistance, by updating references and exclusions all under certain terms and conditions, respectfully reports it has considered the same and returns the attached resolutions and bills to Council with a favorable recommendation. And Resolution Number 260094, a resolution proposing an amendment to the Philadelphia Home Rule Charter, providing for the creation of the Philadelphia Child Welfare Commission, and providing for the submission of the proposed amendment to the electors of Philadelphia. Bill Number 260457, an ordinance providing for the submission to the qualified electors of the City of Philadelphia of an amendment to the Philadelphia Home Rule Charter to change city procurement procedures and requirements, fixing the date of a special election for such purpose, prescribing the form of a ballot question to be voted on, and authorizing the appropriate officers to publish notice and to make arrangements for the special election. And Bill Number 260459, an ordinance amending Section 17-109 of the Philadelphia Code, entitled Local Bidding Preferences, by establishing a new category of bid preference for businesses that are both local, small, and amending definitions, certifications, goal setting, and reporting requirements, all certain terms and conditions, respectfully reports it has considered and amended the same, and returns the attached resolution and bills to Council with a favorable recommendation. There are no further resolutions or bills to report out from the Committee on Law and Government, Council President.
1: The Chair recognizes Councilmember Catherine Gilmore Richardson for report.
5: Thank you. Thank you, Mr. President. I move that the rules of council be suspended as to permit first reading this day of the bills just read into the record by the chief clerk.
1: Second. It has been moved and properly seconded that the rules of council be suspended so as to permit the consideration of these bills just read by the chief clerk at today's session of council. All those in favor of the motion will signify by saying aye.
0: Aye.
1: Those opposed, the ayes have it. The motion carries. These bills will be placed on our first reading calendar for today. The resolutions will be placed on the final passage calendar at our next session of council. The chair recognizes Councilman Mike Driscoll for a report from the Committee on License and Inspections.
6: Thank you, Mr. President. The Committee on Licenses and Inspections reports out seven bills with a favorable recommendation.
1: Thank you very much. Chief Clerk, please read the report.
2: The Committee on Licenses and Inspections, to which were referred the following bills. Bill Number 250645, an ordinance amending Title IV of the Philadelphia Code, entitled Philadelphia Building Construction and Occupancy Code, by adopting the 2021 edition of the International Plumbing Code, as published by the International Code Council, including introduction of new amendments and maintenance of previously adopted amendments to the 2018 International Plumbing Code, as adopted under the Pennsylvania Uniform Construction Code Act, all under certain terms and conditions. Bill Number 260391, an ordinance amending Title IV of the Philadelphia Code, entitled the Philadelphia Building Construction and Occupancy Code, by amending Subcode M, the Philadelphia Mechanical Code, and adopting the 2021 edition of the International Mechanical Code, as published by the International Code Council, with amendments thereto, as authorized by the Pennsylvania Uniform Construction Code Act, all under certain terms and conditions. Bill Number 260392, an ordinance amending Title IV of the Philadelphia Code, entitled the Philadelphia Building Construction and Occupancy Code, by amending Subcode G, the Philadelphia Fuel Gas Code, Subcode PC, the Philadelphia Performance Code for Buildings and Facilities, and Subcode EB, the Philadelphia Existing Building Code, and adopting the 2021 editions of the International Fuel Gas Code, 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Uniform Construction Code Act, all under certain terms and conditions. Bill number 260393, an ordinance amending Subcode A, the Philadelphia Administrative Code, of Title IV of the Philadelphia Code, the Building Construction and Occupancy Code, by revising and clarifying certain provisions, making corrections for compliance with the Pennsylvania Uniform Construction Code Act, and making technical changes all under certain terms and conditions. Bill number 260394, an ordinance amending Title IV of the Philadelphia Code entitled the Philadelphia Building Construction and Occupancy Code by amending Subcode B, the Philadelphia Building Code, and adopting the 2021 edition of the International Building Code as published by the International Code Council with various amendments thereto as authorized by the Pennsylvania Uniform Construction Code Act, all under certain terms and conditions. Bill number 260395, an ordinance amending Title IV of the Philadelphia Code, entitled the Philadelphia Building Construction and Occupancy Code by amending Subcode R, the Philadelphia Residential Code, and adopting the 2021 edition of the International Residential Code as published by the International Code Council with amendments thereto, as authorized by the Pennsylvania Uniform Construction Code Act, all under certain terms and conditions. Respectfully reports it has considered the same and returns the attached bills to council with a favorable recommendation. And bill number 250644, an ordinance amending Title IV of the Philadelphia Code, entitled the Philadelphia Building Construction and Occupancy Code, by adopting the 2021 edition of the International Energy Conservation Code and the International Residential Code, Part 4, Energy Conservation, as published by the International Code Council, with previously adopted amendments thereto as authorized by the Pennsylvania Uniform Construction Code Act, all under certain terms and conditions. Respectfully reports it as considered and amended the same and returns the attached bill to council with a favorable recommendation. There are no further bills to report out from the Committee on Licenses and Inspections, Council President.
1: Thank you very much. The Chair recognizes Councilman Mike Driscoll for a motion.
6: Thank you, Mr. President. I move that the rules of council be suspended to permit first reading this day of the bills just read into the record by the Chief Clerk.
1: It has been moved and properly seconded that the rules of council be suspended so as to permit the consideration of these bills just read by the Chief Clerk at today's session of council. All those in favor of the motion will signify by saying aye.
0: Aye.
1: Anyone opposed? The ayes have it. The motion carries. These bills will be placed on our first reading calendar for today. Chair recognizes Councilmember Phillips for a report from the Committee on Parks and Recreation and Cultural Affairs.
7: Thank you, Council President. The Committee on Parks, Recreation, and Cultural Affairs reports two bills with a favorable recommendation.
1: Thank you very much. Chief Clerk, please read the report.
2: The Committee on Parks, Recreation, and Cultural Affairs, to which were referred the following bills. Bill number 260424, an ordinance establishing temporary parking regulations and enforcement thereof, and temporary residential and guest parking permits for the vicinity of the area bounded by the intersection of North 21st Street and North College Avenue, North 21st Street, Master Street, North 25th Street, Cecil B. Moore Avenue, North 33rd Street, West Oxford Street, West Glenwood Avenue, North 32nd Street, and continuing along the railroad boundary south from North 32nd Street at West Thompson Street to the intersection of Aspen Street, Pennsylvania Avenue, Hamilton Street, North 21st Street, Fairmount Avenue, Corinthian Avenue, Brown Street, North 21st Street, Poplar Street, Corinthian Avenue, South College Avenue, Poplar Street, West College Avenue, North College Avenue to the intersection of North College Avenue and North 21st Street, all under certain terms and conditions. Respectfully reports it has considered and amended the same and returns the attached bill to council with a favorable recommendation. And bill number 260430, ordinance authorizing the Commissioner of Parks and Recreation on behalf of the City of Philadelphia to enter into a multi-lease agreement with Fairmount Park Conservancy, under which the city would lease the conservancy portions of the city-owned premises known as Franklin Delano Roosevelt Park for the conservancy's use, operation, management, maintenance, and repair, all under certain terms and conditions. Respectfully reports it has considered the same and returns the attached bill to council with a favorable recommendation. There are no further bills to report out from the Committee on Parks, Recreation, and Cultural Affairs, Council President.
1: Thank you very much. The Chair recognizes Councilman Phillips for a motion.
7: Thank you, Council President. I move that the rules of council be suspended to permit the first reading this day of the bills just read into the record by the Chief Clerk.
1: It has been moved and properly seconded that the rules of council be suspended so as to permit the consideration of these bills just read by the Chief Clerk at today's session of council. All those in favor of the motion will signify by saying aye.
0: Aye.
1: Anyone opposed? The ayes have it. The motion carries. These bills will be placed on our first reading calendar for today. The Chair recognizes Councilman Mark Squilla for a report from the Committee on Commerce and Economic Development.
0: Thank you, Mr. President. The Committee on Commerce and Economic Development reports three bills with a favorable recommendation.
1: Thank you very much. Chief Clerk, please read the report.
2: The Committee on Commerce and Economic Development, to which were referred the following bills. Bill number 260162, an ordinance amending Chapter 9-600 of the Philadelphia Code, Service and Other Businesses, by adding a new section, 9-631.1, to establish requirements for commercial landlords to take remedial action against commercial tenants who engage in tobacco retailing without a required tobacco retailer permit and establishing penalties, all under certain terms and conditions. Respectfully reports it has considered the same and returns the attached bill to council with a favorable recommendation. And Bill number 260163, an ordinance amending Title 9 of the Philadelphia Code, entitled Regulation of Businesses, Trades, and Professions, to establish restrictions and regulations related to the sale of certain intoxicating substances and providing for associated penalties and enforcement, all under certain terms and conditions. And Bill number 260465, an ordinance amending Chapter 10-100, Animals of the Philadelphia Code, to restrict the operation of carriage horse businesses and to provide for penalties for violations, all under certain terms and conditions. Respectfully reports it has considered and amended the same and returns the attached bills to council with a favorable recommendation. There are no further bills to report out from the Committee on Commerce and Economic Development, Council President.
1: Thank you very much. The Chair recognizes Councilman Mark Squilla for a motion.
0: Thank you, Mr. President. I move the rules of council be suspended and submit the first reading this day. The bill is just read into the record by the Chief Clerk.
8: Second.
1: It has been moved and properly seconded that the rules of council be suspended so as to permit the consideration of these bills just read by the Chief Clerk at today's session of council. All those in favor of the motion will signify by saying aye. Those opposed, the ayes have it. The motion carries. These bills will be placed on our first reading calendar for today. The Chair recognizes Councilman Ruth Landau for a report from the Committee on Technology and Information.
9: Thank you, Mr. President. The Committee on Technology and Information Services reports out two bills with a favorable recommendation.
1: Thank you very much. Chief Clerk, please read the report.
2: The Committee on Technology and Information Services, to which were referred the following bills. Bill number 260385, an ordinance authorizing the Chief Information Officer on behalf of the city to enter into a multi-year agreement to purchase support for mainframe and database software protocols and applications under certain terms and conditions. And Bill number 260386, an ordinance authorizing the Chief Information Officer on behalf of the city to enter into a multi-year agreement to purchase licenses for email, cloud services, enterprise software, data services, security software, and other related computing products and services under certain terms and conditions. Respectfully reports it has considered the same and returns the attached bills to council with a favorable recommendation. There are no further bills to report out from the Committee on Technology and Information Services, Council President.
1: Thank you very much. Chair recognizes Councilman Ruth Landau for a motion.
9: Thank you, Mr. President. I move that the rules of council be suspended to permit first reading this day of the bills just read into the record by the Chief Clerk.
1: It has been moved and properly seconded that the rules of council be suspended so as to permit the consideration of these bills just read by the Chief Clerk at today's session of council. All those in favor of the motion will signify by saying aye. Those opposed, the ayes have it. The motion carries. These bills will be placed on our first reading calendar for today. The next order of business is the consideration of the calendar. I note that the bills reported from committees with the suspension of the rules have been deemed to have had a first reading. These bills will be placed on the second reading and final passage calendar for the next session of council. The Chair recognizes Councilmember Captain Gilmore Richardson for a motion concerning bills on the first reading calendar, resolutions on the final passage calendar, and bills on the second reading and final passage calendar.
5: Thank you. Thank you, Mr.

0: and bills on the calendar are being held. Resolution number 260481 and bills number 250768, 250807, and 260238, 260302 is being amended. And with that, Mr. President, I'd like to respectfully request a leave of council for other very important council business, and I'd like to be recorded as voting aye on all bills and resolutions. Thank you.
1: Duly recorded. Thank you very much. Leave is granted. Before considering the resolutions and bills, we will consider public comment as follows. Your public comment must concern matters on a second reading and final passage of calendars for possible action at today's session of council. All speakers must sign up in order to testify. If you have not already signed up for today's session, please do so now by giving your name to Ms. Hassan at the table outside the rails to my left. Once you have signed up, you will be called in the order in which your name appears on the sign-up sheet. Under ideal circumstances, public commenters each will have 3 minutes to speak. However, this time limit may vary from session to session. Today, the time limit will be 2 minutes. In order to be fair to all those wishing to speak, I intend to hold faithfully to the two-minute limit. When you begin speaking, you will see a green light on the podium. When there are 30 seconds remaining to your time, the light will turn yellow, which is your reminder to conclude your remarks. Once 2 minutes have passed, the light will turn red and the sergeant at arms will disconnect the microphone. The sergeant at arms is only doing his job. Respectfully, please do not give him a hard time. He's just doing his job. At that point, please yield the podium to the next speaker if you have not already done so. I also reserve the right pursuant to our rules of city council to limit repetitious comments on the same subject matter. I will now ask the chief clerk to please call the first person for public comment.
2: Will Renee Quarterman, William Small, Dennis Barnaby, David Anker, Malai Galvez, John McAuley, William Tung, Ren Ganey, Jeremy Blatstein, and Giovanni Newton, please make your way to the podium.

0: Good morning. Thank you for the opportunity to speak in support of Resolution 260545. My name is Renee Quarterman. I am a surgical breast oncologist and the leader of Philadelphia for Cuba. I have traveled to Cuba several times on humanitarian aid missions and have observed firsthand the suffering that the United States has caused. Cuba has some of the best trained physicians in the world, and their medical brigades have supported small and large communities on almost every continent. Cuban scientists invented medications to treat lung cancer, diabetic ulcers, and Alzheimer's disease. It has done all of these things while being thoroughly opposed by the United States. Since 1959, the United States government has blocked Cuba from development and trade, limiting its potential and wearing away its resources. Cuba's crime was putting its own interests before those of the United States. The first Trump administration placed Cuba on the state sponsors of terrorism list, which decimated Cuba's ability to do business with the world. Cuba is no threat, and Cuba is no enemy. The U.S. has most recently cut off all shipments of oil to the island, and Cubans are without power for over 20 hours a day. There are no fans, stoves, or refrigerators. My friends and colleagues can't sleep, and they don't know where their next meal will come from. Over 100,000 people are waiting for surgery, and I can tell you that by the time the resources are available, many of the people on that list will be dead or inoperable. The infant mortality rate in Cuba, once among the lowest in the world, has now tripled thanks to the blockade. Why should this city council endorse this resolution? Because like other cities around the world, sorry, I think my time is up. Got distracted. So I just ask that you please endorse and approve this resolution. Thank you.
1: Thank you very much.

0: Good morning, everybody. My name is William Small. I'm a part of a grassroots organization called Flip Philly Red. But today, I am here on behalf of my fellow property owners along Kensington Avenue. And I rise today in opposition to Resolution 260545. Because with all due respect, I cannot understand why Philadelphia City Council is spending time debating Cuba while Philadelphia itself is in a crisis. This is not the government of Cuba. This is not the United Nations. This is Philadelphia City Hall. And the people of this city are asking a simple question. Why does it feel like this council fights harder for people outside of this country than citizens living in Philadelphia right now? Philadelphia residents are struggling every single day. Kensington is collapsing. It is a war zone, Councilwoman. Drug markets are still open. Families do not feel safe. Businesses are leaving. Working people are barely surviving. But somehow this council has all the energy for symbolic resolutions, foreign politics, and performative activism. I called this months ago. I said once the primaries were over, the energy around the schools would change. Working families and the real issues facing Philadelphia would disappear. And that is exactly what is happening. Now the election is over and the primaries are clear. And respectfully, when residents walk in this chamber and still see ice out signs sitting on desks while our communities are suffering, it sends a message whether you intend to or not. It tells Philadelphians we have more passion for political slogans and federal immigration than fights and fixing the conditions in your neighborhood. That is the message we're hearing. And in my opinion, if Congress should investigate anything, it should be why Philadelphia residents feel neglected by the very officials sworn to serve us. Because the American people have already seen public officials in this country accused of putting foreign interests ahead of people they represent. Thank you.
1: Good afternoon, Council, and Council President and Council members. My name is Dennis Barnaby. I'm a longtime resident of Germantown and spent my career in the School District of Philadelphia, where I did many testimonies both here at the school board meetings and at the state level. I'm here on not a dissimilar issue. The harm being done by our country and the money being wasted there instead of being spent here on taking care of the needs we have here in our own city and our own country. The cruelty of the Trump administration seems to know no bounds. Their actions, unrestricted by a silenced Congress, continue to be directed not towards safeguarding our country or spending on our own needs, but pursuing a foreign policy that seeks cooperative relations, but instead one that takes advantage of weaknesses, enjoys bullying where possible, and shows force beyond legal limits. Cuba is no threat to the United States. We are wasting our money in unnecessary actions like this. The sanctions imposed on Cuba, if not criminal, are of the highest immorality, dare I say, un-American, and need to be reversed. To encircle a small nation, starving its residents and its children, is inhuman. We know change happens through travel, trade, and conversation, not by isolation and fear-mongering. In spite of many disagreements on governing policy, Cuba has made outstanding biomedical and education advances, which we know practically nothing about. And for this administration, which has been responsible for innumerable illegal arrests, racist screeds demonizing anyone of color was moved to this country, while welcoming white South Africans, ignoring its own procedures for legitimizing residency, using our tax dollars to fund its friends with government contacts for prisons, while mistreating those who have illegally been forced into them and even now responsible for the deaths of our own citizens, to call another country guilty of state-sponsored terrorism is beyond the pale. Please support this resolution.
2: Good morning. Thank you for your time and your interest. My name is David Anker. I live in East Oak Lane. This is a very personal topic for me and one that I have direct knowledge and experience in. I first traveled to Cuba in 2004. I visited the country dozens of times in the last 22 years. Why? My wife's family lives in Havana, and through their lives and households, aunts, cousins, parents, we understand all too well the daily lives and challenges of common people in Cuba. That is to say, My impression is not based on a book I read or one conversation I once had. It's a lived experience, one shared in Cuba with Cuban people, waiting in long lines for food or at the bank, or simply sitting in a dark home without electricity, with no cooking gas, wondering when or if the water will run out. Daily life in Cuba and the many hardships, shortages, and challenges are the direct intended result of USA policy towards Cuba. The United States policy towards Cuba began in the 60s, and though it has taken twists and turns, it has been largely unchanged in that we use sanctions as a form of collective punishment. Cuba is the second most heavily sanctioned country in the world. I have to ask how successful this policy really is, if for 60 years it has not achieved its intended result. More importantly, how fair is the policy of collective punishment? How reasonable is it to use collective suffering of the common folk to pressure the very few who rule? It is profoundly unfair, and it is a violation of the principles of humanity and basic human rights. The sanctions on Cuba should be lifted. New policy based on trade between two equal nations should be adopted. And most importantly, the threats and bluster of military action or intervention in Cuba must end. Regime change is something that any student of history knows is not just wrong, but deeply flawed. I ask you to help Philadelphia shine on this topic, as it has done in so many matters of importance through its illustrious history. Please speak up. Please support this resolution. Thank you.
3: Thank you for the opportunity to speak today. My name is Milay Galvez Acosta, and I was born and raised in Cuba. But I have the fortunate to call Philadelphia home for the past 20 years. But most of my family lives in Cuba. Cubans have suffered way too much for way too long. The current humanitarian crisis is not only unfair, but it's also unproductive. We need new policy of engagement and diplomacy. As a Cuban, I have many, many objections with the government in Havana. Trust me, I do. But plenty of econometric studies have shown that the U.S. embargo affects the Cuban people and not the government. Collective punishment is wrong and unfair, and the illusion that the U.S. military intervention in Cuba will achieve freedom for the citizens of Cuba is a fallacy. Violence will not lead us to a free and democratic Cuba. Trade, diplomacy, engagement is what we need. And as a Philadelphia Cuban, I ask you to support this resolution. Thank you.

0: Good morning, everyone. My name is John Alante McCauley. I'm with a grassroots organization called Flip Philly Red. We're here to offer you something different because you've been voting Democrat for the mayor's office for the past 70 years. In regard to Resolution 260545, a resolution urging the Trump administration to remove Cuba from the list of state sponsors of terrorism, I ask, why does the Democratic and Working Families Party support communism? Thank God Barack Hussein Obama is not in office. Cuba is known for harboring terrorists and protecting cop killers who killed a New Jersey state trooper. We stand with the Cuban people, not its government, who is responsible for economic mismanagement, centralized control, infrastructure decay, and political repression. Electricity outages, blackouts often last 12 to 20 hours per day. Many families only eat once a day. One study showed 89% of the population is in extreme poverty. Over 1,000 political prisoners reported in recent years for criticizing their government. This includes activists, artists, and journalists. But Democrats don't care about that. Their whole message is Trump bad, Orange man an idiot, and we love communism. We should give direct aid to the Cuban people, not lift economic sanctions for their government. With all of those American tax dollars that went to USAID, why are those people still in poverty? Cuba stands with American enemies, Iran, Russia, China, and I guess Councilman O'Rourke clearly stands with them as well. Democrats in the Working Families Party control government in Philadelphia. Malcolm X called black voters who gave unwavering support who, without demanding results, chumps. And I quote, you put them first and they put you last, because you're a chump, a political chump, end quote. But you can change that in November. Stacey Garrity for governor.
1: Hi, good morning. Good morning. Tough act to follow there. My name is Will Tung. All right. My name is Will Tung. I'm a volunteer over at Fifth Square Advocacy. I'm here in support of Councilmember Phillips' resolution calling on hearings toward more parks and rec funding. This is an issue that's deeply personal to me. Yeah, thank you guys. Round of applause. I live around the corner from King Sessing Rec Center, which just had a ribbon cutting, right? $27 million, beautiful facility. I never thought it would look like that. Unfortunately, a couple weeks ago, there was a leak, right? And it ruined the basketball gym floor. It was a month after the ribbon cutting. And now the gym floor is closed because of maintenance. And I am deeply concerned that if we don't keep up this investment that we made in the community, that it's just gonna go back the way it was, right? And so we need to follow up these historic investments and rebuild with parks and rec maintenance funding so that we can keep our parks and rec facilities open and, you know, available to the community. I also want to talk a little bit about transit-oriented communities. I'm so glad that transit-oriented communities has made it into council. We look forward to speaking on it at the Rules Committee next week. And, you know, development is here. We have a growing city again. And we want to make sure that growth is around public transportation to support SEPTA ridership, to make sure our city's sustainable. And that is just where housing should go naturally to decrease the negative impacts of it on the city toward congestion and environmental and all that. So thank you so much, guys.
2: Good morning, Council President Johnson and Philadelphia Council members. Thank you for the opportunity to speak today. My name is Ren Ganey, and I'm here to voice strong support for the resolution authorizing a hearing on our city's park system. As advocacy manager for Penn Future, my work in Philly is deeply focused on quality of life issues, and protecting and expanding our green spaces is a top priority. I'm grateful to Councilmember Phillips for his leadership and commitment to our parks and for introducing this legislation. Our parks are not just amenities, they are essential public infrastructure. They cool our neighborhoods during extreme heat, absorb rainwater and protect our homes from flooding, provide safe places for families to gather, and support the health and resilience of all of our communities. But we also know that access to high-quality parks is not experienced equally across our city. Some neighborhoods enjoy well-maintained, vibrant green spaces, while others face aging facilities, limited programming, and chronic disinvestment. Authorizing this hearing is a critical first step towards understanding those disparities and building a park system that truly serves all residents. A hearing will allow us to bring forward data, community experience, and best practices from other cities so that we can evaluate what's working, where gaps remain, and what long-term investments are needed. It creates a space for residents, community organizations, and experts to speak directly to council about the conditions in their neighborhoods and the opportunities that they see for improvement. This is a conversation about public health, climate resilience, youth opportunity, and quality of life. By moving this resolution, council signals that our parks matter, equity matters, and the planning for the future of our green spaces deserves thoughtful and transparent discussion. I ask you to support this resolution, and I look forward to the conversation that will lead to actionable strategies for strengthening our park system. On behalf of Penn Future, thank you for your time, and thank you again to Councilmember Phillips.
3: Will Lynn Landes, Michelle Lee, Dr. J. Arzu, Carolyn Mobini, Cooper Bard, Jason Massey, and Rebecca Fabino please make your way to the podium?
4: Good morning, Philadelphia City Council. My name is Jeremy Bladstein. I am a little flabbergasted right now. I don't care what side you're on. Yeah, this body shouldn't be talking about Cuba, like, respectfully. It really doesn't make any sense that we're talking about Cuba in this when, respectfully, we should be holding hearings on the Philadelphia Sheriff's Department. Maybe we should be holding hearings on the Parks and Recs, right? We got to fund our public things. We need to talk about gun violence, right? House of Emoja, shout out to my guy right here, right? He came up through Queen Mother Flock Fatah and House of Emoja. It's really important for gun violence. But respectfully, talking about Cuba right now, it's not even the top 100 of the issues facing Philadelphia today. Next, we're talking about spot zoning. Isn't spot zoning illegal in Philadelphia? Yes, it is. But isn't it that maybe there's like 5 or 6, 7, 8 different bills today that rezone a piece of property? But I support that today, right? Why do I support spot zoning today? Because it helps small businesses. We need a process to help small businesses get legal. How do you do that? Upzoning our transit corridors and changing our zoning regulation instead of having to either go to the ZBA or, because of councilmatic prerogative, you're spot zoning individual lots to change the zoning to allow that business. That's what's happening right here with this bill, and we need to change that so that we can help small businesses. Additionally, small businesses, right? We need to get rid of BERT. You hear it all the time from your small businesses in your community. They're getting affected right now, and this body's not doing enough, and this budget's not doing enough. And last but not least, we're talking about SEPTA, and especially more homes near transit, right? This bill, transit-oriented communities, does not go far enough right now because there's not enough stops in this bill. Each and every district member should be looking at the stops in their districts to add to this bill in order to upzone. Additionally, we should be eliminating parking minimums across the board in the TOCs. Ride the ride, Grow Philly 2 Millie. Thank you.
5: Good morning, everyone. My name is Giovanni Asante Newton. I am a member of the fine organization called Flip Philly Red, resolution number 260546. The reason I oppose to this resolution is that if nobody gets over 50% of first choice votes, the last place candidate is eliminated. Those votes ballots transfer to the next choice, and the process repeats until someone has a majority. For example, if candidate A gets eliminated, your vote automatically goes to candidate B. I also disagree with this resolution is that if Pennsylvania passed legislation allowing local RCV systems, Philadelphia could potentially adopt it for mayoral election, city council races, primary elections, or special elections. Supporters argue it could reduce vote splitting in crowded primaries, can confuse voters, makes count slower, and may not significantly change outcomes. Would it automatically change Philadelphia election? No. The resolution itself does not voting immediately. It's more like we urge the state legislature to let local governments decide so the immediate effect is political pressure, not a direct change to ballots. Under the current system, someone can win with only a plurality the most votes, even if most votes prefer someone else. Thank you.
6: Good morning. I'm Lynn Landis of Philly's Republican Network. I'm opposed to Resolution 260546, which calls on the Pennsylvania legislature to allow ranked choice voting, as if our ballots aren't long and confusing enough already. Ranked choice voting is well known as a backdoor method by which the most popular candidates can lose elections due to the complexity of the process. We should be simplifying our elections, not making them more complicated. Ballot fatigue is a real thing. For example, we should follow the federal model and eliminate elections for judges and for all elected executive branch offices except governor, mayor, and county commissioners. And elections for board of elections and committee people should be replaced with an election for ward leaders instead, who can then coordinate with the county commissioners to fill those positions. But what really bothers most voters is that they're never really sure that their votes were counted at all. The paper ballots produced by the machines are not hand counted unless an election is close, which is 0.5%. But that simply tells those who want to rig an election to do so by a sufficient margin as to not trigger a recount. And audits are not a reliable method to guard against this kind of election fraud. Why not hand count all ballots at the polls on election day, whether the ballots are produced by a machine or mailed in? That can be done more easily, of course, if we simplify our elections. It's time to rethink our election process, and most importantly, the wisdom of relying solely on machine-counted ballots, ballots that can be easily miscounted by accident or design. Thank you.
7: Good morning and thank you. My name is Michelle Lee. I'm speaking in favor of the Parks Funding Resolution. I'm a parent in South Philly in the 1st District, and I've been a parks volunteer for over 25 years. I have two little kids, they're 3 and 5. We're in parks almost every single day, every season. Last weekend, we were in 4 parks in one day. I love our city's park system. It's really world class, and in the past few years, we've shown that we can build amazing flagship projects like the new FDR Park Playground, the Penn's Landing Cat Park, Borski Park, the whole rebuild program. But just like Will said, you know, we see the cracks immediately. Just last weekend, we went to the Annecy Verna Playground. It's one of the crown jewels. The water fountain was broken. There was broken fencing all around it. When I go to my neighborhood park at Dickinson Square, the sidewalk is so cracked, the stroller tips over, the grass has been scratched to dust.
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7: And water fountains, the ones south of it, tend not to. The ribbon cuttings are what make headlines. We get a nice photo op, but maintenance is what makes promises real. We're really starved for maintenance in our parks, big and small. For every dollar Baltimore invests in its parks per person, Philly spends 54 cents. So I'm not talking New York, San Francisco, Los Angeles. Let's compare ourselves to our peer cities and match at least that energy. I'm a volunteer with 2 friends groups. Philly volunteers at more than twice the national average. So we're running our world-class system on love and fumes and duct tape, but duct tape can't be the only answer. There are many things volunteers just can't do. Chainsaw work, mowing, skilled trades work like fixing gates, benches, sinkholes, and street lights. And a lot of problems run deeper than any friends group can solve. I've been hauling the same 100 tires out of a ditch in Fairmont Park for 10 years. We've been sweeping broken glass. So let's invest in our parks. Let's invest in health, the immune benefits, the community benefits, mental health benefits, benefits on reducing crime. Nature is not a luxury. When we underinvest in parks, we pay for it somewhere else. So please vote yes on this resolution. Thank you.
9: Good afternoon. I'm Dr. Jay Arzu. I am here in full support of the resolution by Councilmember O'Rourke. Ranked choice voting is a national best practice where it has been enacted across the United States from the big city to the north to the great north, Alaska. It has worked. The adoption of ranked choice voting tends to happen in three phases. First, when it is initially introduced, some voters are understandably unfamiliar with the process. It becomes our responsibility to educate voters to help bridge this gap. Second, comes understanding. Voters begin to appreciate that their preferences can be reflected more fully and more thoughtfully in the democratic process. Third comes appreciation, even enthusiasm. Cities and states that have adopted ranked choice voting have not repealed it because once voters become familiar with the system, they recognize its value and support it. I'll conclude by saying this. Ranked choice voting is a proven best practice, and the Commonwealth of Pennsylvania should enact the legislation to allow local jurisdictions to adapt ranked choice voting. Thank you, and I'll be back next week to testify in support of Transit-Oriented Communities Bill 260517. I'll see you then. Thank you very much.
10: Hello, my name is Caroline, and I'm here to express my support of Resolution 260545. I recently traveled to Cuba April, May of this year for the first time, and while for me I haven't had any other experience but seeing relatively empty streets, other travelers who have been to Cuba many times noted to me this is not normal. The Cuban people have experienced an economic, technological, and commercial blockade as a result of the United States for over 60 years, which has now escalated to oil, fuel shortages, resulting in 20-hour blackouts, as other people have noted. Blackouts that not only leave the Cuban people without electricity to cook for themselves and their children, but also operate machinery and do various everyday tasks needed to live. One person noted it having psychological effects, as when in the dark for so long, when finally in the light and you see yourself, you need to adjust to seeing yourself. This is all while the structure within Cuba is present to support the Cuban people. From a teacher in an elementary school noting they don't have bad grades so as not to have the children internalize a bad grade as them being bad, to a school for children with physical and mobility needs having dentists, physical therapists, and other physicians at schools to support them to the point where they can get their annual checkups at school, to the maternity clinic for pregnant people with any level of risk, who also have a team of doctors from psychologists to OBGYNs, nurses, that meet weekly to talk about each case they have so they don't miss any change in vital signs across medical disciplines, which resulted in this clinic having a 0% transmission of HIV and syphilis to infants last year. Each of these examples shows how Cuba prioritizes the care of its people. There were 33 maternal deaths in 2023, 33 across the country, and this is after I described just a little bit of the holistic care at the maternity clinic. 33 deaths in 2023 is contrasted by the 148% increase in infant deaths as a result of this continued increase in sanctions and the blockade. Vote in favor to end the U.S. blockade, remove Cuba from the state-sponsored list terrorist list, and oppose any military actions against the island.
11: Hello, councilors. My name is Cooper. My name is Cooper Bard. I'm a rank-and-file Teamster and a local resident. Thank you for the opportunity to speak on Resolution 260545. This resolution is about the future of the Cuban and U.S. people. As a working person in the United States, I have the right to speak out against the actions of my own government, which has carried out nothing less than a multi-generational assault against the working people of Cuba. It is our responsibility to end this assault. U.S. working people were never cut off from the outside world and starved, literally and metaphorically, by a hostile foreign power. But the Cuban people live that daily. They cannot get fuel, which means they cannot run hospitals, can't use farm equipment, water pumps are inoperable, nor can they light their homes. This is not a deprivation brought about by their government, but by ours. We must also stand against our own government when it pursues an unjust war. We have all seen how our government's irresponsible wars lead to more global chaos, not peace, not security. We can't be silent when the federal government squanders trillions of dollars destabilizing other countries while refusing to fund basic programs for public health, education, and mass transit in our cities. The Cuban working people fight for civil liberties in their country. Working people in the U.S. are also fighting for our own civil liberties. This new McCarthyism in the universities that targets students and faculty who speak out against the genocide of Palestinians. We have to fight for the families who are separated by ICE and put in inhumane holding cells, deprived of their constitutional rights to due process and against cruel punishment. In places like Louisiana and Tennessee, black workers still have to struggle to be represented in Congress to have their vote even matter. Our government should not be dictating to other countries at gunpoint what democracy looks like. Councillors, you have an opportunity to join cities and municipalities around the world who recognize Islam and justice. Thank you.
3: Will Dr. Samuel Weich, Adriana Thomas, Summer Freeman, C. Michael Robinson, Jamil Johnson, David Alexander Jenkins, Perry Peters, Rachel Myers, and Mizey Ingram, please make your way to the podium.
12: My name is Jason Massey, he, him. I'm here on behalf of March on Harrisburg, and I'm here to urge you to vote yes on 260546 to resolve to enable ranked choice voting in Pennsylvania. It improves elections for voters and for candidates like yourselves. I stopped by one of the city council members' offices today, and they were excited about ranked choice voting and shocked to hear that May's primary turnout was only 22%. Not even one in four people voted. Can we do better? Yes. Ranked choice voting will help win with reluctant voters. They will move off the fence and into the polls. Why? More choices. They hate the winner-take-all elections, and this helps them a lot. No more lesser of two evils voting. You may have gotten a flyer from me at the caucus about this effort. You will notice that the first bullet point is about spoilers. What's a spoiler? Here's an example. James Malone narrowly won a special election for state senate. Three candidates ran, a Republican, a Democrat, and a Libertarian. If the Libertarian gave their votes to the Republican, Malone would have still won by only two votes. Spoilers draw away votes, and it only takes a couple of candidates to threaten your jobs here. Ranked choice voting is non-controversial. It's a self-defense plan for democracy. Special elections in Philly already use it. This is how Chris Rapp was elected for a state rep, and now he's going to Congress. You can clap for Chris Rapp. There you go. Yeah. Thank you. Lastly, at least one of you here has run against a well-funded business person in a primary. This will happen more because there are people like Jeffrey Yaz around. He's PH richest man, and he sees his meddling into elections as bets. And as you can see, from billionaires are already funding grassroots organizations like Turn PA Dead. So they're coming for you. RCV discourages this meddling by eliminating the winner-take-all part of elections when there's no winner with 50% or more to vote, like the last mayoral primary. 10 candidates, the perfect chance to use RCV. Thank you.
13: Good morning. My name is Rebecca Fabiano. I'm the Executive Director of Fab Youth Philly. And I'd like to thank Councilmember Brooks and Lozada for recognizing Fab Youth Philly's 10-year anniversary through the resolution this morning. Nonprofits like Fab Youth Philly are integral to the safety and vibrancy of our city. It's worth noting that Fab Youth Philly is part of a vast ecosystem made up of hundreds and hundreds of youth-serving nonprofits that serve the hundreds and thousands plus young people and their families all across Philadelphia. Whether our organizations serve 6-year-olds or 16-year-olds, whether we offer sports programming, mentorship, or photography, we all want our young people to have positive relationships with caring adults and their peers. We want them to have opportunities to explore their passions and interests, to enter into young adulthood as confident, capable, critical thinkers and contributors to our city and our world. Our approach at Fab Youth Philly includes identifying gaps and opportunities, then using a strengths-based approach as we identify and collaborate with cross-sector and values-aligned partners. This results in all pools opening for 4 years in a row. Young adults lifted up as leaders and role models, neighborhoods that are safe and vibrant, and hundreds of thousands of dollars being generated in wages. Our programming is guided by evidence-based frameworks, rigorous data collection and evaluation, and facilitated by incredibly talented, capable, caring youth workers. They prepare young people for the workforce to live life on their own terms by centering positive relationships, providing encouragement, and holding teens to high expectations. To date, we've created paid training and employment opportunities for more than 600 young people. Last year alone, we paid out more than $150,000 in salaries to teens. Each summer on one of the play streets, a 7, 8, or 11-year-old will look up at me and say, "How old do I have to be a play captain?" And last year, we hired two teens who once were children on the play streets, and we hired two former program participants as group leaders. Back in 2020, you heard Donald Trump say bad things happen in Philly. We reclaim that to say fab things happen in Philly, not just about our organization, but to remind everyone that we are a city filled with fabulous opportunities, people, institutions, and especially young people and the organizations that support them. Thank you for the opportunity.
14: Good afternoon. I'm Dr. Samuel Philip Wetch, Jr. I'm here to speak in support of Bill 260548. I would like to start by expressing my sincere appreciation to the City of Philadelphia and City Council for the recognition of, by way of this proclamation honoring our father for the years of service he devoted to public service. Detective Samuel Philip Wetch, Sr. was noted for his valor, courage, and distinction as a member of the Philadelphia Police Department. As brief as possible, I'd like to share with you how all of the accolades mentioned in the proclamation were carried out, not only in the police force work, but also when not on duty and a part of his legacy. Detective Wetch was a family man first, a husband, a father, brother, son, grandfather, great-grandfather, and great-great-grandfather, teacher and friend. On a police force officer's salary, with the grace of God, all six children completed college and went on to even higher education because of the foundation he established at home. He was a man of integrity and honesty with high values and morals conviction. At times it was what he did and not what he said that had the deepest impact. I would now give you one example of his influences. His influence on me and my siblings, as the apple doesn't fall far from the tree. Following his service on the police force, he worked on the Board of Education. At one point, all of my siblings were teaching in the teaching field. They held positions as special education teachers, principals, counselor of Vietnam, veterans in prison, and lawyers. It was our father that got up early each morning and made sure that each morning before leaving the house, I see a yellow light. Before leaving the house, that we would have food in our stomach and wear the right clothes. It was knowing that following the death of his first wife due to diabetes, leaving him with two children to raise before he met and married our mother, that he drew my strength from him when my first wife died due to toxic shock syndrome, leaving me with two children to raise before meeting and marrying my current wife, Leslie. His work as a homicide detective was the force behind my interest in serving as a deputy coroner autopsy technician for 5 years in Allegheny County. His work in homicide and his fighting crime was also influential in my serving as director of psychiatry at Graterford Prison to understand the criminal mind from within. It was knowing of his work in quartermasters during the Second World War that influenced my brother's service in the Vietnam War and my service as captain in the 108th Combat Support Hospital, Army National Guard. Lastly, I will say that it was his devotion and distinction as a plainclothes detective working in intelligence on the Philadelphia Police Force that resulted in him being handpicked to protect Dr. Martin Luther King Jr. when Dr. King visited Philadelphia. It was the impressions of my father's dedication and investment in the civil rights movement that influenced me to work to better understand and find a way to dismantle racism. During the movement in the 60s, there were many voices raised by politicians, lawyers, teachers, people in business, people in medicine, performing arts, laborers, and activists. The one voice not heard loud enough was that of mental health workers. It's through my many years of work in mental health that I can say without a doubt, in honor of my father who lived through and survived racism. Racism has nothing to do with the way we look. It has everything to do with the way we think. Racism has nothing to do with what we see. Racism has absolutely everything to do with what we learn to think about what we see. Thank you.
15: Thank you.

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1: Thank you to City Council and to President Johnson for the support and introduction of Bill. I'm sorry. My name is Summer Freeman. Thank you for having us here, and thank you for your support of the bill 260548. On behalf of 17 grandchildren of Detective Weiches and another 19 great-grands, two of whom are here, three of whom are here. I'm sorry. Three of whom are here. Thank you for this honor. You gave it to the right person. There is no one like my pop-pop. He led from the front with sacrifice and standards and service, and it shows through all of his children who are all public servants and believe you should leave the world better than you came here. I will say also that I don't believe that someone passes away on the day that their heart stops. They pass away when their name is spoken for the very last time. And you have introduced a bill that makes it so that we can continue to speak his name and keep his spirit alive. Yes. And it deserves to be kept alive because there are not many made like that anymore. He was honorable, he was precious, and he made a personal relationship with every single one of us so that all of us could call him our papa. I'm raised in Jersey, went to Temple and Central, 255, where's my girl Claudia? And there was nothing like driving up Lincoln Drive and making the right onto Horder Street and knowing it was about to go down with my cousins. And I hope to keep that spirit alive every time I turn that black. Bad place to tear up, but a wonderful place to be. And thank you for embracing my family, Philadelphia. Thank you for honoring my papa. 33 years was not long enough.
0: It was our pleasure to introduce the resolution to honor him.

0: Good morning, Council Robinson. I am a proud Winfield resident. I rise today in support of Bill number 250768 because as a former borough manager in neighboring Delco, I have seen this system from the inside. I'm ashamed to admit I have been a part of the problem, and every single person in this room is also a part of the problem because we all consume and we all produce trash. I've watched municipalities across southeastern Pennsylvania spend millions of dollars in tax, millions of taxpayer dollars sending waste to incinerators while black and working class families continue paying the real cost with their air quality, their health outcomes, and their futures. In Collingdale alone, we sent hundreds of thousands of tons of waste and nearly $500,000 annually into a system where many residents increasingly argue is poisoning their region for convenience of government. So let me say this plainly. Our municipal boundaries may stop at the county line. Our pollution does not. Their asthma does not. The environmental injustice does not. Philadelphia is the largest city in the Commonwealth. What this council does here has the power to influence the entire region. We have grown way too comfortable treating poor and black communities as sacrifice zones in the name of operational convenience. That must end today. I urge council and the mayor to hear the calls of organizers, advocates, and leaders like Mayor Roots, who have been sounding the alarm for years, because residents are watching, and ahead of another election cycle, people want to know whether this government is serious about justice or merely comfortable talking cyclically about it. Thank you.
1: Hi, my name is Lorraine Miles, and I'm in place of Jamal Johnson, and I'm speaking for my dear brother, Noel Miles, who has been an advocate, a teacher, a professor of art his entire life, from the time he lived in Richard Allen Projects right up until now. I am just so proud of you. I just wanted to say this is something well deserved. His prints are all over City Hall. They used it for the 2001 Republican convention, which we have forgiven him for, but it's wonderful. Thank you, Noel.
2: Yes. I just want to say real quick, since we do have some extra time, that I think that it's important that people do know that he's alive, that he's here. And the people that see his photo should know who the man is. And I personally am proud of him. I want everyone else here to recognize him. And if you don't mind, he's 90 years old. He earned the right. Can we please give him a round of applause?
3: I cannot any of this without Greta Greenberger. And if you've lived as long as I have, and hopefully she will live longer, she has the kind of creative energy that has called for the beautification of City Hall. So damn the politicians and let the artists go ahead. Because after all, ancient Rome would never have lived without Claudius or whoever that other jerk was.
4: I don't think the microphone is on. That's it.
5: I've lived in this room for years. My name is Greta Greenberger. I've been a tour guide at City Hall for almost 30 years. Years ago, Noel came to me and asked if he could do some paintings in rooms like this and other major rooms in the building. And we composed a book in 2002 with his beautiful watercolors. I don't know where the one example went. I am in the process of reprinting it, and you should all have it for your knowledge about our history of these beautiful rooms. And Noel is so gifted, and we have about 15 of his paintings in the visitor center on the ground floor. If you have not been into room 121, the walls are covered with Noel's original watercolor paintings. We have a gift in this man, and thank God he's still with us. And thank you for letting me tell you this. Thank you.
6: Madam Chair, members and guests, David Alexander Jenkins, and I rise per the resolution as presented by Member Herity on the Chair's behalf to raise the damn wage. I recall speaking to this very truth standing behind Representative Green as she championed the fight in Harrisburg to correct this injustice. I was then that I begged the Assembly to remember that the truths held self-evident that created us equal, the people of the United States of America, the truths that endowed us with unalienable rights, those of life, liberty, and the pursuit of happiness could not be realized by a people shackled by poverty. Brothers and sisters of love, what happiness could be achieved with a minimum wage of $7.25 per hour, or just under $15,000 a year? It was then, as now, that I took to the liberty to share that I interpret the protections of our Fifth and 14th Amendment, which prohibit the deprivation of life, liberty, or the pursuit of happiness without due process. And I apply to such an unlivable wage that for me, and perhaps many of you, this meets the standard of what I call entrapment. As the wage is grossly negligent in addressing the need, which we know to be no less than $23.26 per hour, just to meet the standard of a living life. The current minimum wage invites the behaviors of impropriety forced upon those whose wages lead to actions that breed the consequences that will and do strip them of the very liberty, property, and their lives without process. Members, we must never relegate the people we are sworn to protect to lives that are struck into survival mode, lives that demand criminality to survive. As the heart of this Commonwealth and the cultural core of its economic engine, let us rise with moral clarity and practical urgency, protecting the dignity of our neighbors. As I said then and say now, raise the damn wage.
7: Thank you, City Council. My name is Pierre Lee Peters. I live in Brewerytown, and I'm sure you can tell from my shirt that I'm supporting the resolution on Cuba. I share the message of previous supporters and reiterate that Cuban people deserve self-determination. We must do everything in our power to stop the economic isolation and energy starvation of Cuba enforced by the Trump administration. This resolution will push the needle towards normalizing relations between our two countries, releasing this beautiful island nation from our stranglehold. Cuba's radicalization was daring to liberate itself from foreign occupation. Its extremism was announcing that it belonged to those who would nurture it, not those who exploited it. Cuba's act of terror was giving land to those who labored over it for generations. Our own revolutionary project 250 years ago conveniently forgot about the millions who actually built this country. And instead of bombs, Cuba sends doctors to forgotten corners of the world. They offered aid to families who lost everything in Hurricane Katrina and treated 9/11 first responders when the United States cast them aside. Cubans do this because they feel a debt owed in continued service to humanity. Designating Cuba as a state sponsor of terrorism is one of many efforts to tighten the grip of a false narrative. Cuba is not, has never been, and will never be a threat to American society. We cannot keep allowing the United States to bully independent nations through retribution. I had the opportunity to visit Cuba this month, where I witnessed firsthand the conditions that these people live under. Although this energy crisis was engineered by the Trump regime, it was crucially built over decades of American foreign policy. What we have done to this vibrant country and culture is thoroughly unforgivable. Just like in parts of Philadelphia, homes and infrastructure are crumbling and economic opportunities have decimated. Cubans share what they have, not what they have left over. And for this reason, Cuba is vital to the health of the global community. Thank you.
5: Will Rose Johnson, Ethan Blackwood, Reverend Molston, Osborne Hart, Drew Tiff, Jack Mars, Megan Dunn, Keith Crippen, Obana Paul Higgins, and Jigar Mehta, please make your way to the podium.
8: Thank you. My name is Rachel Myers, and I am privileged and incredibly proud to serve as a member of Fab Youth Philadelphia's Board of Directors. And I'm delighted to speak today in regards to the resolution recognizing Fab Youth Philly's 10-year anniversary. I want to thank Councilmember Brooks and Lozado for putting forth this resolution, and for the other members of Council for recognizing a decade of impactful work for young people across Philadelphia. I wanted to take a moment and just share with those assembled today a bit about the impact that Fab Youth Philly has had across Philadelphia and continues to have for young people, providing opportunities to learn, to play, and to lead across our community. And so I'd like to share a few words from former play captains who are unable to be here today and speak way more eloquently about this work than I'm able to. As they've written, as a play captain, I learned how to adapt quickly, to think creatively, and to create a positive environment where kids feel safe, included, and excited to participate. Being in that role showed me how meaningful it is to give back to my community and to support younger youth in having fun while learning. I learned that being a play captain with Fab Youth Philly helped me grow into a more confident and responsible person. It gave me real-world experience. It strengthened my teamwork and leadership skills and showed me the importance of community involvement. And as these words highlight, if they don't give you goosebumps, the power of play, the work of Fab Youth Philly, creating ripples through the community, strengthening relationships, building a stronger Philadelphia for us all, and preparing young people with the skills of confidence, competence, compassion, and contribution to bridge into a bright and successful adulthood. I thank Council for considering this resolution as a demonstration of your continued investment in young people across our communities.

Good morning. Good morning, Council. My name is Mozzie Ingram. I'm a nationally recognized environmental justice advocate and educator. I'm also the founder of Climate Action Careers. But most importantly, I'm a Fab Youth. Thank you. I joined Fab Youth Philly in 2021 as a safety captain, where I expanded my scope of knowledge of violence prevention and offered a solution, mine being educational opportunity. That same summer, I felt empowered to take action and hosted a back-to-school drive to help under-resourced college students. Fab Youth Philly helped me acquire donations and was one of my strongest supporters. We helped send 11 students to higher education, including myself. Shortly after, I shipped off to Brandeis University and told everyone that my goal was to learn as much as I could and bring it back to the hood. Fab Youth Philly heard me and supported me by connecting me with the National Summer Learning Association Summer Internship in our nation's capital, where I worked as an out-of-school time policy intern with the After School Alliance. When I geared up to return home to Philly after graduating May of last year, Fab Youth Philly welcomed me home warmly as a play captain group leader. You know, there's nothing that compares to the feeling when you get a dozen kids of Kensington rushing up to you with

0: Chair recognizes Councilmember Jamie Gauthier.
1: Thank you, Madam Chair. I request a leave of absence to take care of other council business, and I'd like to be recorded as voting aye on all bills and resolutions. Thanks so much.
0: You're welcome. Thank you. Duly noted. Please proceed with your testimony. State your name for the record and proceed.
2: Good afternoon. My name is Rose Johnson. I live in Mount Airy. And I would like to start by thanking Councilmember O'Rourke for introducing the resolution on ranked choice voting, and also Councilmembers Gauthier and Landau and Brooks for co-sponsoring the resolution. I'm a regular voter. I don't think I've missed an election or even a primary in more than 30 years. And I believe that it's really important for moving our society forward and bringing forth some of the things that are important to us. But I also do a lot of talking to my neighbors and canvassing for issues or candidates. And I know that a lot of people are frustrated and some give up. I myself feel frustrated sometimes with our electoral system, and I believe that ranked choice voting is not the only thing we need to fix things, but it's an important thing that will move us forward. When people rank candidates, they don't feel forced to just go with one of the leading folks to avoid wasting their vote. It gives people more choice and makes them feel more confident that they can really express their own values at the polls. Studies have shown that where ranked choice voting exists, voter enthusiasm goes up and voter turnout is increased. And certainly, you know, I've heard that Philly has really the lowest voter turnout, voter participation in the state. So anything that helps us get turnout and get people engaged, I think, is an important thing. I would also say, you know, someone expressed how ranked choice voting is confusing, but we rank things all the time. And even they have ranked choice voting in Alaska, and there, when a group tried to get rid of it, the people kept it. So I encourage council to do everything you can to support and move the state forward on this.
3: Thank you.
2: Thank you.
4: Thank you. Hello, Council. My name is Ethan. I'm a resident of Philly and a volunteer with March on Harrisburg, a pro-democracy group here in Pennsylvania. Council members, by voting yes to Resolution 260546 for ranked choice voting, you have the important opportunity today to stand up for voters' rights to express their true preferences and decide between all their options for themselves at the ballot box, rather than lose most of their choices in the run-up to the election. We all know what happens when two candidates for office are too similar to each other. For example, think about Helen Gim and Rebecca Reinhart in the mayoral primary, or perhaps Street and Stanford in the recent congressional race. These candidates suffered losses because our traditional plurality system has a limitation and forces voters to withhold their vote from one candidate if they want to support the other. Since candidates know this, people like Morgan Cephas running for Congress or Maria Quiñones Sanchez running for mayor in 2023 would rather drop out if they are behind in the race than continue and risk crowding the field. To see how much better it could be, we only need to look at our neighbor, New York, which uses RCV for its mayoral and other local elections. When spoiling is not a concern, we see this beautiful thing called co-endorsement. Brad Lander was behind Mamdani, but he didn't have to make the hard choice of whether to drop out or not. He just said, hey, if I'm your guy, Mamdani should be your second choice. Please rank him after me, and one of us will win this thing. In summary, ranked choice voting is nothing scary. All it does is create more good choices for voters and candidates alike. So let's take this simple step towards bringing this better system to elections here in Philly.
5: My name is Reverend Gregory Holston. I'm the executive director of Just Nation. I'm here about the trash going in Chester as we continue to burn that trash in Chester. That story is my story. I grew up in South Philadelphia, the church I

It's my home church. It's Church of Redeemer Baptist on 25th and Dickinson Streets. I lived for the first 14 years of my marriage and raising our children at 24th and Morris Streets. Every day we will come out of our porch and see a puff of smoke come from the refinery. They told us it was steam. Years later, we learned it was cancer. And I watched members of that congregation, people I loved dearly, who believed in me. I watched their bodies deteriorate of cancer year after year, and I saw this city do nothing about it. So when I saw the black women of Chester saying exactly the same thing, that cancer after cancer was destroying their community, the people they love so dearly, toxins coming, and coming from us, where we have a city that has a black woman mayor, a black person as city council president, a majority black council, yet we are poisoning people who are poor and black right in the town next to us. And I don't know what to say. Too many times I've come here and I've said, isn't it obvious that you can't do that? Isn't this obvious that we can't do that? Are we so tied into the structure of this government? Are we so tied now into the system that we came in to change and transform, that we're going to let that happen? Stand up against this. Vote to stop it. Stand up to your mayor and tell her no. You cannot stand and keep telling you care deeply about poor black people, and every time you turn your face away from when poor black people come to you and tell you to stop.

0: My name is Osborne Hart. I'm the Socialist Workers Party candidate for Lieutenant Governor of Pennsylvania. Our campaign, in the strongest possible terms, condemns the U.S. rulers' accelerated acts of aggression against the Cuban people and their government. We condemn the total oil blockade designed to punish every woman, man, and child on the island. Our campaign calls on working people here in the United States and worldwide to organize emergency picket lines, rallies, and other public protests now to demonstrate our rejection of the U.S. government's decades, 67 years, bipartisan attacks that are aimed at strangling the Cuban people and dismembering their socialist revolution. Washington sharply escalates economic military measures against the Cuban people, also target working people and the working class and other oppressed and exploited in the United States. We've seen our hard-won constitutional rights to organize, speak out, and act against U.S. Policies abroad and in this country, including the expanding war moves that are under assault. Today, working people in Cuba face enormous difficulties produced by cumulative damage for decades through 13 U.S. presidents over 67 years. Economic sanctions, other assaults now topped by the escalating military threats and 5 months of nearly 100% naval blockade of oil delivery. Contrary to the lies of the U.S. government and the media, millions of Cubans are determined to fight Washington's brazen efforts to impose a new Platt Amendment on their sovereignty of their country. That was the message conveyed by hundreds of thousands of Cubans across the island on May Day and again May 22nd. Our job here and elsewhere all over the world is to take action alongside them to refute every one of Washington's lies, to mobilize the widest possible opposition in the streets. So I urge those U.S. hands off Cuba, defend the Cuban Revolution, build these actions. Thank you very much.
1: Will Erica Brown, Miguel K. Johnson, Leo Cachette, and Lorraine Miles please make your way to the podium?
2: Good afternoon, Philadelphia. How's everyone feeling? All right, cool. How's it going? I'm Drew Rinaldi Subitz. I'm the Director of Land Care and Workforce Development at TTF Watershed Partnerships, servicing Taconee Creek Park, the community surrounding that area. We're also building a nature preserve open to the public right behind Friends Hospital off the Roosevelt Boulevard to put 50 more acres of publicly accessible nature back into the hands and places for Philadelphians to go. I'm here in support of Councilmember Phillips' bill on park funding. Really appreciate the support on that, Councilman Driscoll. Also want to give a shout out to Councilmember Lozada, who's been a great advocate of ours and who jumped in the creek a month or two ago to help clean it. Appreciate that. Respect that. I've been out in the park system for over a decade now, and what's become abundantly clear is that these are not just parks to go throw a frisbee in or hang out for a little bit. These are spaces of absolutely essential mental health wellness. People go to these parks to find some peace and quiet. People go to these parks just to breathe. Philadelphia is loud. There's lots of violence. There's struggle everywhere. Well documented. People need a place that they can just go and breathe and feel safe. That's what these parks serve as. They are absolutely indispensable infrastructure for our city. And I also want to kind of point out that I think there's a misconception that these parks, you see a green space on a map and you're like, oh, park, we got parks, check. Parks are living infrastructure, biotic infrastructure, if you will. They are living and breathing. All infrastructure requires maintenance, but parks require even more frequent maintenance because they're living and growing. The majority of things in there are living. Here at TTF, we're doing workforce development. We have a young crew of folks who are training to do this work. Got Liam over here, I think Kari. We got Elijah and Damien somewhere. We're training people how to do this work so they can take this as a career, make their neighborhoods safer, create those spaces so people can go to get that reprieve, to breathe, to get that mental health support, and have a place to recreate and enjoy themselves. So I want to urge you to support this. Not only mental health support, recreation, jobs for our communities. Historically, this work has been done only by contractors, and a lot of times that money then leaves town. Invest in our parks, invest in our young people. Thank you.
0: Thank you.
3: Hi, I'm Jack Maruz, speaking in favor of 260545. I'm a Cuban-American, a Philadelphian, and I am sick of watching our government carry out a genocidal campaign against the people of Cuba. The U.S. has been waging a one-sided war against the Cuban people for 67 years now. This war comes in the form of a blockade severely restricting the country's economy and functionally cutting off Cuba from trading with the entire world. The blockade blocks Cuba from acquiring essential medical supplies, humanitarian aid, and necessary resources for daily life, like oil for its electricity grid, creating an urgent starvation and medical crisis. Major hospitals right now don't even have a single functioning electrocardiogram machine because of a forced lack of resources to power and fix them. Babies are dying right now, this very second, because of us and our government. This blockade doesn't just hurt the Cuban people, but the entire world. Cuba has sent over 100,000 health professionals to more than 70 countries, with over 22,000 doctors currently serving, providing critical health services to underserved communities in more than 50 countries, including the United States right now. Currently, due to pressure from the United States to expel these lifesavers for the crimes of being born Cuban, people in countries around the world are suddenly unable to have life-saving medical care that they need. To respond to the speakers from earlier asserting that this is irrelevant to Philly, the embargo also prevents people in the U.S. from accessing Cuban biotech medications, which have no American analogs, including those which prevent diabetic foot amputations, a vaccine for treating advanced lung cancer, and the only medicine in the world which can delay or stop the advancement of early stage Alzheimer's disease, which could save the lives of many Philadelphians suffering unnecessarily today. Instead of focusing on killing Cubans, our government should be focusing on improving the lives of Philadelphians. Although it may be symbolic, this resolution will put Philadelphia on the right side of history and will put us in line with the 117 resolutions that have been passed already by governmental bodies in the U.S. representing more than 60 million people, including Pittsburgh. We can't let Pittsburgh show us up. Please vote in support of resolution 260545. Thank you.
4: Hello, my name is Megan Dunn. Thank you. My name is Megan Dunn, and I am here to ask all the council people to support the bill 260545. Cuba is not a threat. I know there's a lot of disinformation on this, but the more you look into it, the more you'll realize. In fact, they've sent doctors across the sea to provide health care to those who need it, and have universalized their own health care, which is something the United States has not done. Right now, the economic sanctions have killed many people in Cuba, and it's important to talk about it here and pass this resolution in Philly, because this small change can lead to larger national change and ultimately free the Cuban people as well as free the American people. We can learn from them and their example in healthcare, in community, and in being a better denizen of the world. Thank you.
5: Obona Hagens, fourth generation chattel slavery survivor. I want to be clear about what is being proposed. Ranked choice voting is not a minor procedural adjustment. It is a structural change in how political power is counted and distributed in this city. Before we even discuss that, we must address what Philadelphia has yet to establish. The 13th Amendment did not only abolish slavery, it also prohibits the badges and incidents of slavery, including the political disempowerment of a free class and its descendants. The Civil Rights Act of 1866 guarantees equal benefits of all laws and proceedings, including the electoral processes. Today, I will be providing Councilmember Curtis Jones with an ordinance recognizing the distinct political status of American freedmen and establishing the Office of Freedmen Affairs as soon as possible. Right now, Philadelphia has no Office of Freedmen Affairs and no institutional mechanisms to evaluate unequal political impact or protect the group that historically built this city under bondage and Jim Crow. In this vacuum, ranked choice voting is not a neutral reform. It becomes a structural change imposed without the safeguards required to ensure equal political protection. While ranked choice voting may function in jurisdictions where political agency is already institutionally secured, here in Philadelphia, it risks fracturing cohesive voting blocks, increasing ballot exhaustion and already burdened communities, and allowing a coordinated majority advantage to shape outcomes under neutral appearance. That is not reform, it is reproduction of political disadvantage through system design. Obona Higgins, we cannot change how we vote until the American freedmen have agency like every other group. Obona Higgins, over and out.
6: Thank you, sir. Right. Yeah, 3 minutes, they can make the record, okay?
7: My name is Jigar Mehta. I'm talking about ranked choice voting. Council President, thank you very much for this opportunity. City Council, thank you for this opportunity. Ranked choice voting has to evolve beyond picking the elected official. It has to evolve to policy. We need to start seeing ranked choice voting at policy level, because it doesn't matter now. No matter what you do, you can play by the game. You can get as many people to support you. We're working for, you guys understand the BERT policy that we've been working for. People are suffering. We have people that are giving up their 401ks, their retirement. People are giving up their savings for the city of Philadelphia. I love this city. Everybody here loves this city. But because of the fact that it doesn't matter if you follow the process, if at the end of the day, no matter what you do, it takes a simple decision, a political decision, to decide that you're not going to be able to get a hearing when you've been promised a hearing. You're not going to be able to get a vote when you've been promised a vote. And all those people that have been watching, paying attention, that have hope in their heart, is taken away. Right now, Dr. King, what he talked about was a knock at midnight. A knock at midnight. That was about the persistence of prayer. It was also about the middleman. It's about when people that don't have a voice, that are right now can't even afford to come to this room. They can't afford it. They count on people like us to help knock on the doors for them. So what I'm asking for is that let's evolve the entire system. Let's make it so that we have a choice around what policy actually comes up for a vote. We can set up civic assemblies. It's been done before, where now the people's voice matters, not just for who gets elected, sir, but also what policy actually gets voted on. So I am in favor for ranked choice voting, but I want to evolve it so it includes policy as well. And please, by the grace of God, please help these people. Go to liftphilly.org. These are over 400 people that are saying they are struggling in our city. We haven't even gone to social media yet. Thank you.
6: Thank you, sir. Thank you, sir. Thank you.
8: My name's Erica Brown, and I love all of you. I'm here especially to thank Councilmember Phillips for the resolution to add funding to rec centers. And Council President Johnson, I have this rose I want to give you when we're done.
9: Thank you.
8: And thank you for your strong negotiations with the mayor. As you may know, this is day 8 of our hunger strike to make Philly affordable, and the city and the mayor has $1.1 billion in surplus that can be spent on us right now. And we want to add fire to your negotiations and help you get what this city needs right now, plus $120 million for food to help 50,000 people get food who are kicked off of food stamps, plus $20 million to preserve deeply affordable housing, plus $25 million to keep full-time substitute teachers their jobs who are going to be fired, to double the rec center budget like the mayor said she would do on her campaign trail, to double the library budget, to add $30 million to zero fares so people can get where they need to go, and to add $50 million to the Philadelphia Energy Authority, which would give the city 86 million, because whenever you give them money, they multiply your money by 1.7 times. So I love you all. I love the mayor, and we got to show how we can love this city together. Free Cuba, free Sudan, free Iran, free Palestine, free Philly. Make Philly affordable.
9: Thank you, Erica. Sergeant Arms Lopez, could you make sure I get my rose, please? Nigel Johnson, please begin.
10: Okay. Hey, hello, my name is Nigel K. Johnson, and I'm here in support of the resolution for Martyrs Day, July 5th. I'm the institutional liaison for the 1838 Black Metropolis Project, and we are in support of the resolution calling for Martyrs Day, July 5th, in recognition of the slain five individuals of the Election Day massacre of 1871, including Octavius Valentine Hedo, the 1838 Black Metropolis Project, and Asala Hala, the Association for the Study of African American Life and History, the Philadelphia, and Montgomery County, Pennsylvania branches. Inches will be hosting events hence for voter registration, Haitian and rights education on July 5th. That on July 5th, for Martyrs Day, we've reached out to the City Commissioner's Office as well as the Committee of 70 in support of these efforts, but have yet to hear back, but we are in full support of the resolution for Martyrs Day, July 5th. That's it. Thank you.
11: Hello, City Councilors. I'm Leo Chayat. I'm here as a private citizen. I'm here in support of 260546. I believe we need more voter turnout. I believe that ranked choice voting is the way to get more voter turnout. And our current model does not guarantee that whoever gets in that position has 51% of the vote. As an example, we had a congressional district election in PA3 where the winner had 41% of the vote. Now, in a four-person election, that's a big deal. However, there's no guarantee that of all the people voting in that election, they wanted Chris Rabb to win the most, right? There's no way of knowing that unless we had a ranked choice voting where people would get their input and rank their choices. It opens up a more nuanced choice of their leaders, and it removes the incentive for leaders to not team up. With a ranked choice voting system, you can have cross endorsements and not lose out on any individual policies you want to make. You can make the question of what's the best way for me to lead a city, and instead make it a question of what's the best way for us to lead the city? What are our policy decisions? And you can shift the conversation away from a me to an us. In America, we have a couple of states that have banned ranked choice voting. These states, such as Alabama, Florida, and Louisiana, are notorious for undemocratic processes. They've been in the news about gerrymandering very heavily. It's no mistake that they ban ranked choice voting in some or in all capacities, okay? We should make the choice to push forward ranked choice voting to incentivize people to come out to vote for their choice so that it does not get thrown away. I thank you for your time. I cede my time.
9: Thank you.
1: Council President, that concludes our list for public comment for today.
9: Thank you very much. This concludes today's public comment period. We will now consider the resolutions on the final passage calendar and bills on the second reading of final passage calendar. Would a clerk please read the title of resolution number 260545?
12: A resolution urging the Trump administration to remove Cuba from the list of state sponsors of terrorism and urging Congress to vote to end all economic sanctions against Cuba.
9: The chair recognizes Councilman Nicholas O'Rourke for a motion regarding resolution number 260545.
13: Thank you, Mr. President. I move for the adoption of the resolution.
9: It has been moved and properly seconded. The resolution number 260545 be adopted. All those in favor of the motion will signify by saying aye. Anyone opposed? One nay. Councilman O'Neill. The motion carries. The resolution is adopted. Would the clerk please read the title of resolution number 260546?
12: A resolution calling on the Pennsylvania General Assembly to enact legislation that would allow local jurisdictions to adopt ranked choice voting.
9: Chair recognizes Councilmember Nicholas O'Rourke for a motion regarding resolution number 260546.
13: Thank you, Mr. President. I move for the adoption of the resolution.
9: It has been moved and properly seconded. The resolution number 260546 be adopted. All those in favor signify by saying aye. All those in favor signify by saying aye. Anyone opposed? The ayes have it. The motion, one nay. Councilmember O'Neill. The ayes have it and the motion carries. The resolution is adopted. Will the clerk please read the title of resolution number 260548?
12: A resolution honoring the life, legacy, and distinguished service of Detective Samuel P. Weitch, Sr., who served on the first all-black detective unit, the Dick Anderson Squad, in recognition of National Police Week 2026.
9: Chair recognizes Councilwoman Cindy Bass for a motion regarding resolution number 260548.
14: Thank you, Mr. President. I move for the adoption of the resolution.
9: It has been moved and properly seconded. The resolution number 260548 be adopted. All those in favor will signify by saying aye. Anyone opposed? The ayes have it. The motion carries. The resolution is adopted. Would the clerk please read the title of bill number 260063-A.
12: An ordinance renaming and designating the properly commonly referred to as Panotti Playground, located at 31 North 22nd Street, to the Allegheny West Recreation Center in recognition of the community and neighborhood that it serves.
9: This bill had been read on two different days. The question now is, shall the bill pass finally? Chief Clerk, please call the roll.
12: Councilmember Phillips?
15: Aye.
12: Councilmember Gilmer Richardson was aye. Councilmember Gautier was aye. Councilmember Thomas?
15: Aye.
12: Councilmember Jones?
16: Aye.
12: Councilmember Lane?
17: Aye.
12: Councilmember Lasada?
17: Aye.
12: Councilmember Young?
15: Aye.
12: Councilmember Brooks?
17: Aye.
12: Councilmember Harrity?
15: Aye.
12: Councilmember O'Rourke?
15: Aye.
12: Councilmember Driscoll?
15: Aye.
12: Councilmember O'Neill?
15: Aye.
12: Councilmember Squilla?
15: Aye.
12: Councilmember Bass?
17: Aye.
12: Councilmember Ahmed was aye. Council President Johnson?
9: Aye. Ayes are 17 and nays are 0. Majority of all members having voted in the affirmative, the bill passes. Chief Clerk, please read the title of bill number 260212.
12: An ordinance to amend the Philadelphia zoning maps by changing the zoning designations of certain areas of land located within an area bounded by McKinley Street, Leonard Street, Devereaux Avenue, and Bustleton Avenue.
9: This bill has been read on two different days. The question now is, should the bill pass finally? Chief Clerk, please call the roll.
12: Councilmember Phillips?
15: Aye.
12: Councilmember Gilmer Richardson was aye. Councilmember Gautier was aye. Councilmember Thomas?
15: Aye.
12: Councilmember Jones?
16: Aye.
12: Councilmember Landau?
17: Aye.
12: Councilmember Lasada?
17: Aye.
12: Councilmember Young?
15: Aye.
12: Councilmember Brooks?
17: Aye.
12: Councilmember Harrity?
15: Aye.
12: Councilmember O'Rourke?
15: Aye.
12: Councilmember Driscoll?
15: Aye.
12: Councilmember O'Neill?
15: Aye.
12: Councilmember Squilla?
15: Aye.
12: Councilmember Bass?
17: Aye.
12: Councilmember Ahmed was aye. Council President Johnson?
9: Aye. The ayes are 17 and nays are 0. Majority of all members having voted in the affirmative, the bill passes. Chief Clerk, please read the title of bill number 260296.
12: An ordinance to approve amendments to the University of Pennsylvania Master Plan in the area bounded by Walnut Street, 36th Street, Spruce Street, 39th Street, related to the class of 1920 Commons Building at 3800 Locust Walk and the Stuart Weitzman Theater addition to the Annenberg Center for Performing Arts, ACPA, at 3680 Walnut Street.
9: This bill had been read on two different days. The question now is, shall the bill pass finally? Chief Clerk, please call the roll.
12: Councilmember Phillips?
15: Aye.
12: Councilmember Gilmer Richardson was aye. Councilmember Gautier was aye. Councilmember Thomas?
15: Aye.
12: Councilmember Jones?
16: Aye.
12: Councilmember Landau?
17: Aye.
12: Councilmember Lasada?
17: Aye.
12: Councilmember Young?
15: Aye.
12: Councilmember Brooks?
17: Aye.
12: Councilmember Harrity?
15: Aye.
12: Councilmember O'Rourke?
15: Aye.
12: Councilmember Driscoll?
15: Aye.
12: Councilmember O'Neill?
15: Aye.
12: Councilmember Squilla?
15: Aye.
12: Councilmember Bass?
17: Aye.
12: Councilmember Ahmed was aye. Council President Johnson?
9: Aye. The ayes are 17 and nays are 0. Majority of all members having voted in the affirmative, the bill passes. Chief Clerk, please read the title of bill number 260297.
12: An ordinance to amend the Philadelphia zoning maps by changing the zoning designations of certain areas of land located within an area bounded by Spruce Street, 34th Street, Civic Center Boulevard, and University Avenue.
9: This bill has been read on two different days. The question now is, shall the bill pass finally? Chief Clerk, please call the roll.
12: Councilmember Phillips.
15: Aye.
12: Councilmember Gilmore Richardson was aye. Councilmember Gauthier was aye. Councilmember Thomas.
15: Aye.
12: Councilmember Jones.
16: Aye.
12: Councilmember Landau.
17: Aye.
12: Councilmember Losada.
17: Aye.
12: Councilmember Young.
15: Aye.
12: Councilmember Brooks.
17: Aye.
12: Councilmember Harrity.
15: Aye.
12: Councilmember O'Rourke.
15: Aye.
12: Councilmember Driscoll.
15: Aye.
12: Councilmember O'Neill. Councilmember O'Neill.
15: Aye.
12: Councilmember Squilla.
15: Aye.
12: Councilmember Bass.
17: Aye.
12: Councilmember Ahmed was aye. Council President Johnson.
9: Aye. The ayes are 17. The nays are 0. Majority of all members having voted affirmative, the bill passes. Chief Clerk, please read the title of bill number 260301.
12: An ordinance to amend the Philadelphia zoning maps by changing the zoning designations of certain areas of land located within an area bounded by Milner Street, Cottman Avenue, Cottman Avenue Extended, the Delaware River, Unruh Avenue Extended, Unruh Avenue, Wissanoming Street, and New State Road.
9: This bill has been read on two different days. The question now is, shall the bill pass finally? Chief Clerk, please call the roll.
12: Councilmember Phillips.
15: Aye.
12: Councilmember Gilmore Richardson was aye. Councilmember Gauthier was aye. Councilmember Thomas.
15: Aye.
12: Councilmember Jones.
16: Aye.
12: Councilmember Landau.
17: Aye.
12: Councilmember Losada.
17: Aye.
12: Councilmember Young.
15: Aye.
12: Councilmember Brooks.
17: Aye.
12: Councilmember Harrity.
15: Aye.
12: Councilmember O'Rourke.
15: Aye.
12: Councilmember Driscoll.
15: Aye.
12: Councilmember O'Neill.
15: Aye.
12: Councilmember Squilla.
15: Aye.
12: Councilmember Bass.
17: Aye.
12: Councilmember Ahmed was aye. Council President Johnson.
9: Aye. The ayes are 17. The nays are 0. Majority of all members having voted in affirmative, the bill passes. Chief Clerk, please read the title of bill number 260302.
12: An ordinance to amend the Philadelphia zoning maps by changing the zoning designations of certain areas of land located within an area bounded by Lippincott Street, 20th Street, Toronto Street, and 22nd Street.
9: Chair recognizes Councilman Cindy Bass for a motion.
14: Thank you, Mr. President. I move for the adoption of the resolution. No. Okay.
9: Councilor, be at ease. We're going to do an amendment right now. We got you. You're welcome.
14: President, I would like to offer an amendment to bill number 260302. A copy of the amendment has been circulated to all members of council, and I move for the adoption of the amendment.
9: It has been moved and properly seconded that the amendment to bill number 260302 be adopted. All in favor signify by saying aye. Anyone opposed? The ayes have it, and the bill has been amended. This bill will be placed on the final passage calendar for our next session of council. Would the clerk please read the title of bill number 260340.
12: An ordinance authorizing various encroachments in the vicinity of 323 North Broad Street, Philadelphia, PA, 19107, under certain terms and conditions.
9: This bill has been read on two different days. The question now is, shall the bill pass finally? Chief Clerk, please call the roll.
12: Councilmember Phillips.
15: Aye.
12: Councilmember Gilmore Richardson was aye. Councilmember Gauthier was aye. Councilmember Thomas.
15: Aye.
12: Councilmember Jones.
16: Aye.
12: Councilmember Landau.
17: Aye.
12: Councilmember Losada.
17: Aye.
12: Councilmember Young.
15: Aye.
12: Councilmember Brooks.
17: Aye.
12: Councilmember Harrity.
15: Aye.
12: Councilmember O'Rourke.
15: Aye.
12: Councilmember Driscoll.
15: Aye.
12: Councilmember O'Neill.
15: Aye.
12: Councilmember Squilla.
15: Aye.
12: Councilmember Bass.
17: Aye.
12: Councilmember Ahmed was aye. Council President Johnson.
9: Aye. The ayes are 17. The nays are 0. Majority of all members having voted in affirmative, the bill passes. Chief Clerk, please read the title of bill number 260379.
12: An ordinance amending section 14-500 of the Philadelphia Code entitled Overlay Zoning Districts by amending section 14-520 entitled 9th District Overlay District by making technical changes all under certain terms and conditions.
9: This bill has been read on two different days. The question now is, shall the bill pass finally? Chief Clerk, please call the roll.
12: Councilmember Phillips.
15: Aye.
12: Councilmember Gilmore Richardson was aye. Councilmember Gauthier was aye. Councilmember Thomas.
15: Aye.
12: Councilmember Jones.
16: Aye.
12: Councilmember Landau.
17: Aye.
12: Councilmember Losada.
17: Aye.
12: Councilmember Young.
15: Aye.
12: Councilmember Brooks.
17: Aye.
12: Councilmember Harrity.
15: Aye.
12: Councilmember O'Rourke.
15: Aye.
12: Councilmember Driscoll.
15: Aye.
12: Councilmember O'Neill.
15: Aye.
12: Councilmember Squilla.
15: Aye.
12: Councilmember Bass.
17: Aye.
12: Councilmember Ahmed was aye. Council President Johnson.
9: Aye. The ayes are 17. The nays are 0. Majority of all members having voted in affirmative, The bill passes. Would a clerk please read any additional resolutions on today's calendar?
12: A privileged resolution authorizing the Philadelphia City Council Committee on Parks, Recreation, and Cultural Affairs to hold public hearings on the condition of the city's public park system, including funding, maintenance, infrastructure, staffing, safety, and opportunities to establish sustainable long-term revenue streams to support Philadelphia's parks, recreation centers, and public green spaces, introduced by Councilmember Phillips.
9: The outstanding chair of Parks and Recreation Committee, Councilmember Dr. Anthony Phillips.
16: Thank you, Council President. I proudly move for the adoption of the resolution.
9: It has been moved and properly seconded that the resolution be adopted. All those in favor will signify by saying aye.
15: Aye.
9: Anyone opposed? The ayes have it, and the resolution is adopted. Chief Clerk, please call up the next resolution.
12: A privileged resolution honoring and celebrating Noel George Miles Jr., AWS, for a distinguished career as one of Philadelphia's most accomplished and civically minded painters, introduced by Councilmember Gautier.
9: Chair recognizes Councilman Isaiah Thomas for a motion on the resolution on behalf of Councilman Jamin Gautier.
16: Thank you, Council President. On behalf of Councilmember Gautier, I move for the adoption of the resolution.
9: It has been moved and properly seconded that the resolution be adopted. All those in favor signify by saying aye. Anyone opposed? The ayes have it. The resolution is adopted. Chief Clerk, please call up the next resolution.
12: A privileged resolution recognizing the Mantua community in West Philadelphia as the birthplace of the Philadelphia Anti-Graffiti Network and Mural Arts Program, now known as Mural Arts Philadelphia, introduced by Councilmember Gautier.
9: Chair recognizes Councilman Isaiah Thomas for a motion on behalf of Councilman Jamin Gautier.
16: Thank you, Council President. On behalf of Councilmember Gautier, I move for the adoption of the resolution.
9: It has been moved and properly seconded that the resolution be adopted. All those in favor signify by saying aye.
15: Aye.
9: Anyone opposed? The ayes have it. And the resolution is adopted. Chief Clerk, please read the title of the next resolution.
12: A privileged resolution honoring and recognizing the Philadelphia Federation of Teachers on the occasion of its 85th anniversary for extraordinary service, advocacy, and dedication to the students, educators, and schools of Philadelphia, introduced by Councilmember Thomas.
9: Chair recognizes the hardworking Chairman of Education, Councilmember Isaiah Thomas, for a motion.
16: Thank you, Council President. And I also like to thank our Chair of Labor, Councilmember Harity, and on both of our behalves, we move for the adoption of the resolution.
9: It has been moved and properly seconded that the resolution be adopted. All those in favor signify by saying aye. Anyone opposed? The ayes have it. The resolution is adopted. Chief Clerk, please read the title of the next resolution.
12: A privileged resolution honoring Jane Golden for her 42 years of visionary leadership of Mural Arts Philadelphia, during which she championed countless murals and public art initiatives that have strengthened the cultural fabric of the city of Philadelphia, introduced by Councilmember Thomas on behalf of Council President Johnson.
9: She recognizes Councilman Isaiah Thomas for a motion on the resolution.
16: Thank you, Council President. If I had more energy, I'd jump up and down right now like Jane does. But we love you, Jane. Thank you for your leadership, Council President. On your behalf, I move for the adoption of the resolution.
9: It has been moved and properly seconded. With a lot of energy, the resolution is adopted. All those in favor signify by saying aye. Which is for Jane Golden. All those in favor signify by saying aye. Anyone opposed? The ayes have it. The resolution is adopted. Chief Clerk, please read the title of the next resolution, please.
12: A privileged resolution honoring and celebrating Gay Bingo, an iconic Philadelphia cultural institution and one of its most recognizable LGBTQ+ traditions and HIV fundraisers on the occasion of its 30th anniversary, introduced by Councilmember Landau.
9: Chair recognizes Councilman Rue Landau.
17: Thank you. I move for the adoption of the resolution.
9: It has been moved and properly seconded. The resolution is adopted. All those in favor signify by saying aye. Anyone opposed? The ayes have it. The resolution is adopted. Chief Clerk, please call up the next resolution.
12: A privileged resolution recognizing, congratulating, and honoring William Way LGBT Community Center on the occasion of its 50th anniversary for its life-changing work in the city of Philadelphia, introduced by Councilmember Landau.
9: Chair recognizes Councilman Rue Landau for a motion on the resolution.
17: I move for the adoption of the resolution.
9: It has been moved and properly seconded that the resolution be adopted. All those in favor signify by saying aye.
15: Aye.
9: Anyone opposed? The ayes have it. The resolution is adopted. Chair recognizes Councilmember Curtis Jones.
18: Thank you, Mr. President. I'd like to be excused for duties outside of City Hall and be recorded as voting on aye on all bills and resolutions.
9: We'll be recorded and leave as granted. Thank you very much, sir. Chief Clerk, please read the title of the next resolution.
12: A privilege privilege resolution recognizing and honoring the incredible work of Philly Queer Fundy in organizing and activating Philadelphia's LGBTQ plus community for direct action, mutual aid, and community safety in a beautiful display of solidarity and intersectionality in action introduced by Councilmember Landau.
9: Chair recognizes Councilmember Landau for a motion on the resolution.
17: I proudly move for the adoption of the resolution.
9: It has been moved and properly seconded that the resolution be adopted. All those in favor signify by saying aye.
15: Aye.
9: Anyone opposed? The ayes have it. The resolution is adopted. Chief Clerk, please read the title of the next resolution.
12: A privileged resolution honoring and recognizing the Pride Visitor Center on its opening for being a welcoming and visionary hub that will make all LGBTQ plus Philadelphians and visitors feel seen and safe when they come to this city, introduced by Councilmember Landau.
9: Chair recognizes Councilmember Landau for a motion on the resolution.
17: I move for the adoption of the resolution.
9: It has been moved and properly seconded that the resolution be adopted. All those in favor signify by saying aye. Anyone opposed? The ayes have it, and the resolution is adopted. Chief Clerk, please read the title of the next resolution.
12: A privileged resolution recognizing July 5th, 2026 as Martyrs Day in Philadelphia to honor the memory of five Philadelphians, Octavius Cato, Levi Bolden, Jacob Gordon, Moses Wright, and Isaac Chase, who were slain while attempting to exercise their right to vote after the passage of the 15th Amendment, introduced by Councilmember Landau on behalf of Council President Johnson.
9: Chair recognizes Councilman Landau for a motion on the resolution.
17: I move for the adoption of the resolution.
9: It has been moved and properly seconded that the resolution be adopted. All those in favor signify by saying aye. Anyone opposed? The ayes have it. The resolution is adopted. Chief Clerk, please read the title of the next resolution.
12: A privileged resolution honoring and recognizing Miss Anna Jenkins on the occasion of her retirement after decades of distinguished service as an educator and school leader in the School District of Philadelphia, introduced by Councilmember Young.
9: Chair recognizes Councilmember Jeffrey J. Young for a motion on the resolution.
19: Thank you, Mr. President. I move for its adoption.
9: Second. It has been moved and properly seconded that the resolution be adopted. All those in favor will signify by saying aye. Anyone opposed? The ayes have it. The resolution is adopted. Chief Clerk, please call up the next resolution.
12: A privileged resolution congratulating Fab Youth Philly on the occasion of their 10-year anniversary and honoring a decade of visionary, dedicated, and impactful work to empower teens and improve communities, introduced by Councilmember Brooks.
9: Chair recognizes Councilmember Brooks for a motion on the resolution.
14: I move for the resolution to be adopted.
15: Second.
9: It has been moved and properly seconded that the resolution be adopted. All those in favor signify by saying aye. Anyone opposed? The ayes have it. The resolution is adopted. Chief Clerk, please call up the next resolution.
12: A privileged resolution honoring and recognizing Captain Dana Bradley and the officers and staff of the 39th Police District for their service, community engagement, and commitment to public safety in the City of Philadelphia, introduced by Councilmember Bass.
9: Chair recognizes Councilmember Cindy Bass for a motion on the resolution.
14: Thank you, Mr. President. I move for the adoption of the resolution.
9: It has been moved and properly seconded that the resolution be adopted. All those in favor will signify by saying aye. Anyone opposed? The ayes have it. The resolution is adopted. Chief Clerk, please read the title of the next resolution.
12: A privileged resolution honoring and recognizing Captain Walter Burks and the dedicated officers and staff of the 35th Philadelphia Police District for their leadership, commitment to public safety, and service to the residents of Philadelphia, introduced by Councilmember Bass.
9: Chair recognizes Councilmember Cindy Bass for a motion on the resolution.
14: Thank you, Mr. President. I move for the adoption of the resolution.
9: It has been moved and properly seconded that the resolution be adopted. All those in favor signify by saying aye. Anyone opposed? The ayes have it, and the resolution is adopted. Chief Clerk, please pull up the next resolution.
12: A privileged resolution honoring and recognizing Captain Stuart McCollum and the officers and staff of the Philadelphia Police Department's 14th District for their leadership service and commitment to public safety and community engagement, introduced by Councilmember Bass.
9: Chair recognizes Councilmember Cindy Bass for a motion on the resolution.
14: Thank you, Mr. President. I move for the adoption.
9: It has been moved and properly seconded that the resolution be adopted. All those in favor signify by saying aye. Anyone opposed? The ayes have it. The resolution is adopted. Chief Clerk, please put up the next resolution.
12: A privileged resolution authorizing the Committee on Public Safety to hold hearings on implementing CPR and emergency overdose awareness for training for all city employees to strengthen emergency preparedness and situational awareness across city government, introduced by Councilmember Bass.
9: Chair recognizes Councilmember Cindy Bass for a motion on the resolution.
14: Thank you, Mr. President. I move for the adoption.
9: It has been moved and properly seconded that the resolution be adopted. All those in favor signify by saying aye. Anyone opposed? The ayes have it. The resolution is adopted. Chief Clerk, please read the title of the next resolution.
12: A privileged resolution authorizing the Committee on Public Safety to hold hearings on implementing mandatory conflict resolution and de-escalation training for all city employees, introduced by Councilmember Bass.
9: Chair recognizes Councilmember Cindy Bass for a motion on the resolution.
14: Thank you, Mr. President. I move for the adoption of the resolution.
9: As the mover properly seconded that the resolution be adopted, all those in favor signify by saying aye. All those in favor signify by saying aye. Anyone opposed? The ayes have it. The resolution is adopted. That's a good resolution, though. I think all city workers and council staff and even members have conflict resolution mandatory training.
14: So absolutely.
9: Good job.
14: Thank you, Mr. President.
9: Chief Clerk, please call up the next resolution.
12: A privileged resolution recognizing and celebrating the 2026 Philippine Independence Week celebration in Philadelphia, taking place from June 6th to June 20th, introduced by Councilmember Ahmed.
9: Chair recognizes Councilman Isaiah Thomas for a motion on behalf of Councilmember Dr. Nina Ahmed.
16: Thank you, Council President. On behalf of Councilmember Ahmed, I move for the adoption of the resolution.
9: It has been moved and properly seconded that the resolution be adopted. All those in favor, please signify by saying aye. Anybody opposed? The ayes have it, and the resolution is adopted. Chief Clerk, please call up your next resolution.
12: Council President, there are no further resolutions in my
9: that completes our calendar for today. Where you going, Mr. Harrity? Where you going? Okay, sir. All right. All right. Any speeches on behalf of the minority? The chair recognizes minority leader, Councilmember Kendra Brooks.
1: Thank you, Council President. Today I brought forth a resolution with Councilmember.
9: Excuse me, just for 1 second. Member Brooks, could you speak into the microphone, please? You don't mind?
1: Today, I brought forth a resolution with Councilmember Lozada to honor and celebrate Fab Youth Philly on their 10th anniversary. Fab Youth Philly encourages young people to take the lead in creating meaningful opportunities for service, development, and employment. Their initiatives include Play Captains Program, which trains and pays teenagers to lead playgroups for younger children during the summer, a youth-run thrift store called Fab Bits, a successful program that addresses the lifeguard shortage in Philadelphia by training young people to become lifeguards. These programs are not only the benefit of the young people who participate, but they benefit the entire city. And I'd like to thank Rebecca Fabiano, the founder of Fab Youth Philly, for 10 years of her vision and leadership. I'd also like to recognize my legislative director, Glenn Forrester, who is a founding member of another organization we are celebrating today, Philly Queer Fundy. When Glenn told me that he was starting a new organization to provide immigrant defense training, raise funds to support marginalized communities, and build a culture of solidarity amongst queer folks in Philly and throwing amazing parties, I was very impressed. And since then, Philly Queer Fundy has become a political home for hundreds of queer Philadelphians. They have raised over $20,000, trained countless patrons and staff members of the neighborhood businesses on immigrant defense, and shown us all what solidarity looks like. As an organizer myself, I am thrilled to see this work advancing in our city, and I'm looking forward to seeing what Philly Queer Fundy does next. With summer being around the corner, I want to share some of my upcoming events. My office is partnering with State Rep Chris Rapp on a shredding event in Germantown on Saturday, June the 6th. I am also looking forward to a high tea and town hall event for seniors that I am co-hosting with Councilmember Anthony Phillips on Monday, June the 8th. And all of my colleagues are invited to join me on the Parkway for Disability Pride on Saturday, June the 13th. And finally, my office will be hosting the 9th Annual Autism Play Date this year on Saturday, August the 8th at Smith Memorial Playground. Thank you so much, Council President.
9: You're welcome. Speeches on the, I'm sorry, Councilman Nicholas O'Rourke.
13: Thank you, Mr. President. Today, we passed a resolution that I introduced a few weeks ago calling on the Trump administration to take Cuba off the state sponsors of terrorism list, and it urged the end of the economic sanctions on the island nation of Cuba. Cuba is firmly in the White House's sights as the U.S. has increased financial and legal pressure in the hopes of overthrowing the Communist Party political class that holds power in Cuba. They're now facing a severe oil shortage as well as dwindling supply of many basic commodities. 32 city councils, including the aforementioned Pittsburgh, have passed resolutions calling for the end of the embargo and for removing Cuba from the state sponsors of terror list. Governmental bodies representing more than 60 million Americans have called for these demands. If you've been paying attention to the news recently, you'll probably see that Trump has been threatening military action against Cuba since the capture of Venezuela's Nicolas Maduro. As part of the trumped-up Monroe Doctrine, or Donroe Doctrine, as he calls it, designs for stricter control over the hemisphere. Many will remember that before President Obama worked to open up a better relationship between our nations, it was Jesse Jackson, the late now Jesse Jackson, who actually reached across that divide, another example of that international power, soft power that he exercised. Preceding that, some will know that the towering leaders like now deceased President Nelson Mandela, never forget the role Cubans played in the South African liberation struggle, the Cubans who paid with their lives for Africans to be free. Even further back, there are the iconic images of Fidel Castro's visit to Harlem with Malcolm X, where he and his delegation formed real, surprisingly lasting relationships with that community. My preferred black leaders of the last century never let go of a robust, unflinching internationalism. And those leaders always seem to be excited and inspired by the audacity of the Cuban people to defy the giant in their backyard, the big old USA. And I have to say that it's inspired me as well. I'm not going to insist on how you feel about Cuba. I know that there are mixed feelings, and understandably so, but I earnestly suggest that everyone learn about the nation beyond what this president or any president really has to say about the island and its people. Consider the injustice of possible military action against Cuba, and then make your voice heard. Lastly, to the listening public, especially those seniors west of the Schuylkill, I want to invite you to my office's first Senior Resource Fair. I'm excited to be joining forces with Philadelphia Corporation for Aging this Saturday to fellowship with the backbone of our communities, the seniors who have given so much of themselves to our city over time. We'll have workshops with the Register of Wills and others, yoga, we'll have chair aerobics, we'll have a grocery giveaway, so much more. So please come out, come one, come all. We'll be at the Firehouse Active Adult Center at 54th and Haverford, starting at 10 a.m. sharp, sort of like council does, 10 a.m. sharp. I also want to shout out my colleague, in her absence, Majority Leader Gilmore Richardson, who will be serving seniors through her own fair on Friday up at the Northeast Older Adult Center. Philly, there's no shortage of opportunities to connect with your representatives. We are doing the work, even as we slip into the summertime. But once again, this Saturday, 54th and Haverford, 10 a.m., join us for a senior resource fair. Be there. Yeah, be there. Thank you so much, Mr. President.
9: Thank you very much. Chair recognizes speeches on behalf of the majority, Councilwoman Cindy Bass.
14: Thank you, Mr. President. You know, we know that public safety is not just about enforcement. There's so much more that goes with public safety. It's about prevention and preparedness, communication, and care for one another. And that is why today I was proud to introduce and support and get support for our hearings through the Committee on Public Safety to examine mandatory conflict resolution training and de-escalation training for all city employees. And Mr. President, if you remember, last summer we introduced a program at playgrounds and rec centers in the 8th District, calling it Playing It Safe in the 8th. And That was all about conflict resolution and de-escalating tensions before something jumped off in our recreation centers. And so we would like to, based on how successful that was last summer with bringing trusted messengers out to our rec centers and having them resolve conflict among young people, particularly among young people, we thought that this was something that the entire city could benefit from with a proper de-escalation training given through the City of Philadelphia to city employees. So we're really excited about the possibilities and are going to be doing some work on that this summer as well in the 8th Council District. So it's very exciting. We should not assume that people are naturally equipped with the skills to be able to de-escalate a situation. We also have seen a situation where someone maybe well-meaning, but may end up adding actually lighter fluid to a flame instead of water, and things getting out of control very, very quickly. And so every interaction between government and the public matters, whether someone works at a recreation center, a library, a city office, in sanitation, parks and rec, public safety, employees deserve the tools to manage conflicts calmly, communicate effectively, and reduce unnecessary escalation. These trainings can strengthen workplace culture, improve security and service delivery, reduce violence, and help create a healthier and more respectful city for both workers and residents. And in addition, we're also calling for hearings on CPR and emergency overdose awareness training for city employees because we know that immediate action can save lives before first responders actually arrive. And when we were working on this bill, what came to mind was a lobbyist who I haven't seen down here in a minute, but he used to be a regular. I won't call his name out because I haven't spoken to him. But I remember him telling me his story that he was actually in a movie theater and had a heart attack. And he said the only thing that saved his life was that there was a nurse sitting in the row in front of him who knew how to do CPR. And so it made me wonder, what if any one of us was in the movie theater and was either the person having the heart attack or the person sitting in front of them? Would we know what to do? And would we be able to be helpful? And so we think it makes sense to have this sort of training offered occasionally for all city employees, if we do it once a year, once every 2 years, but something of that sort, so that people have the skill set to be able to be helpful in case there's not a nurse sitting right in front of you. And also, I wanted to finally acknowledge the importance of the Own a Judge legislation, which is before council, and by formally designating May 21st as Own a Judge Day, the City of Philadelphia will forever honor the courage and resistance of Ona Judge, who escaped enslavement while living in our city and fought for her freedom against impossible odds. We did a resolution last session, but this bill will immortalize the holiday every single year, ensuring future generations continue to learn her story and reflect on both the painful truths and enduring resilience that shaped our nation.

0: after nearly a decade of suffering and producing more than 150 puppies while living with a serious medical condition caused by irresponsible commercial breeding practices. Her story is heartbreaking, but also a call to action. This legislation will prohibit the sale of commercially bred dogs, cats, and rabbits in pet stores, helping to reduce the demand for animals raised in inhumane puppy and kitten mills. At the same time, it promotes partnerships with shelters, rescues, and responsible breeders who prioritize animal health and ethical care. And I want to thank Representative McNeil for her leadership on this issue. And as you remember, we introduced a few sessions ago, and this body passed unanimously our backyard breeding bill to also cut down on irresponsible breeding happening here in the city of Philadelphia. So a lot of really good things happening, Mr. President, and I just really want to say thank you to my colleagues for all of their support. And one last thing is a big thank you to Captains Burks, Dana Bradley, and Captain Stuart McCollum of the 35th, 39th, and 14th Police Districts. We thank them for their service. We work very closely, myself, and I know Councilman Phillips works very closely with the 35th and the 35th and the 14th as well. They do an outstanding job, and we just really wanted to give them their flowers. So thank you, Mr. President.
1: Thank you very much. Councilmember Dr. Anthony Phillips, then Councilman Rulandau, and then Jeffrey J. Young.
2: I just wanted to be very brief. I just wanted to say, you know, congratulations. Last week we weren't in session, and I just want to say congratulations to our returning state senators and state representatives, and also congratulations to our newly minted congressperson, because there won't be an opponent in November, and State Representative Chris Rabb. We are all working together to make Philadelphia better, and I just think it's really important that when elections pass, it's important for us to think about what are people saying and what do we need to do to work together after an election to ensure that whatever agenda was push forward on that day, that we actually listen to it and we work together. So I think it's important for us to just think more closely about how can we find ways to take moments like Tuesday's election, as opposed to say, oh man, we didn't get this, we didn't lose, we lost it. No, sometimes it's not a loss. Sometimes it's actually a victory for all of us to be able to think about what's next on how we can move Philadelphia forward. So I think it's important to acknowledge that. So thanks a lot, Council President.
1: Thank you very much, Chair. Recognize Councilman Rulandau.
3: Thank you, Council President. Today, ahead of Pride Month, I introduced several resolutions honoring and uplifting the queer leaders, organizations, and trailblazers who are helping create a continued legacy of queer excellence here in Philly. Stay tuned for even more, as I have a presentation here in City Council session on June 11th, celebrating the awesome contributions of these leaders and more throughout our city's LGBTQ+ community. As we kick off the summer and the 250th is underway, it's more vital than ever that we let our new visitors know that the city of brotherly love, sisterly affection, and sibling solidarity is here, queer, and welcoming to all, regardless of who they're rooting for in the World Cup. I'd also like to let everyone know that next weekend, my office will be hosting an LGBTQ+ resource fair for Philadelphians from across the city at St. Luke's Church of the Epiphany in the Gayborhood. A lot of wonderful opportunities and resources there, and I encourage everyone from colleagues to constituents to join. And finally, thank you, Council President, for the opportunity to co-sponsor with Councilmember Nina Ahmed your Quality of Life Town Hall tour that you've been doing throughout the city. The next one that we are doing is Tuesday at 22nd, the church at the 22nd and Bainbridge. It's Tuesday at 6 p.m. at the Church of the Lord Jesus Christ of the Apostolic. All right.
1: Okay. Apostolic faith.
3: Give this one to your only Jewish member. Thank you. Apostolic faith, whatever.
1: We love everybody.
3: Anyway, thank you. I hope to see you all there Tuesday, 6 p.m., 22nd in Baybridge. Thank you.
1: Thank you, Member Landau. Councilman Jeffrey J. Young.
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0: President. Today, I want to thank my colleagues for passing a resolution honoring Principal Anna Jenkins of Adair Elementary School. I'm proud to honor her for her years of dedicated service and unwavering commitment to the young people and families of Philadelphia. Principal Jenkins has been more than an educator, but a steady leader, a mentor, and community pillar in Fishtown. Her impact will be felt for generations through the lives she's helped shape, so much so that every eighth grader at Adair, which is a neighborhood catchment school, got into their first choice for high school, every single eighth grader. So on behalf of City Council and our community, we want to thank Principal Jenkins for her leadership, compassion, and service, and we wish her a joyful and well-deserved retirement. As a reminder to residents in the Lemon Hill area, so residents in Strawberry Mansion, the southern portion, Fairmount, Brewerytown, Spring Garden, our office and Councilman Jones also wants to remind you that Philadelphia Parking Authority is hosting a series of upcoming parking permit pop-up events to help neighbors prepare for the temporary parking changes during the FIFA Fan Fest festival period. These pop-ups are an opportunity for residents to apply for their free temporary residential permit parking, ask questions directly to PPA representatives, and get assistance with their documents, their visitors' passes, enforcement concerns, and the overall process right in their own neighborhoods. So today at Eastern State Penitentiary at the Farmers Market on 22nd Street from 3 p.m. to 7 p.m., Parking Authority representatives will be there. And also at the City School for the Fairmount Civic Association meeting tonight from 7 p.m. to 8:30 p.m., Parking Authority representatives will be there. Next week, June 2nd at Vaux Big Picture High School from 4 p.m. to 5:50 p.m., Parking Authority representatives will be there. And also at our town hall that we're hosting next week at Prince of Peace Church, from 6 p.m. to 8 p.m. on June 4th, Parking Authority representatives will be there to help you on the spot. This Saturday, May 30th, our office is proud to host our first All About Youth Mental Health Awareness Conference at the Martin Luther King Jr. Recreation Center at 22nd and Cecil B. Moore. This is about creating a safe space and uplifting and empowering young people ages 12 to 18 to focus on healing, self-expression, and community. Young people will participate in interactive workshops centered around breathwork and designed to encourage wellness, confidence, and healthy emotional expression in a supportive environment. There was a statistic, there was a study done by doctors at University of Penn that said 1 in 8 black boys at age 14 will be shot or be killed before they reach 25. 1 in 8 black 14-year-old males in this city. And their study found that the first thing they talked about to reducing this was youth engagement. And so that's what we are focusing on with this conference and other things we've done throughout the 5th Council District is youth engagement to reduce these levels of gun violence that still plagues our community and the young people in our city. So as we continue to recognize Mental Health Awareness Month, this conference is a reminder that investing in youth mental health means showing up for our young people, showing them that they are seen, supported, and valued, and that they are never alone. So no registration is required. We encourage families and organizations from across the city to join us for this important day of healing and empowerment. We do ask that if you are bringing young people, that you stay with the young people throughout the day for the conference. Also at the Martin Luther King Recreation Center, there is a survey going around. We have invested money to restore the playground at Martin Luther King Rec Center. So we have a survey. We want your input to see how this new playground should be designed. On Thursday, June 4th, our office is proud to host an upcoming housing resource workshop from 6 to 8 p.m. at Prince of Peace Baptist Church. That's at 32nd and Berks. bringing together housing agencies, organizations, and service providers directly to the community to connect residents with those critical resources. We have invited representatives from PHDC, Turney Key, PICO, the Water Department, LNI, OPA, and Parking Authority, and others. We'll be available to answer questions, provide guidance, and help residents navigate housing utility, property, and neighborhood concerns. As housing affordability and neighborhood stability continue to impact families across Philadelphia, our office remains committed to making government more accessible, responsive, and community-centered by ensuring residents can get real information, real assistance, and real support all in one place. Yesterday, we celebrated the completion of Triangle Square Park, which turned and transformed a broken and often hazardous traffic island into a beautiful green space at 24th and Green. So I want to thank the residents of the Philadelphian who supported this project. This was a true public-private partnership. Those residents put their own dollars in to ensure that this space gets transformed. I want to thank the Streets Department for ensuring that this work has gotten completed on time. And I want to take this as a model to use throughout our council district to work with communities to beautify eyesores of spaces in our community. I want to acknowledge Councilmember O'Rourke for his resolution on Cuba. In March of 2015, I had the opportunity to visit Cuba where I participated in a program with some law students from my law school, Rutgers School of Law in Newark, and my professor, Charles Affont, where I received a certificate in the Cuban legal system from the National Union of Cuban Jurists. And while in Cuba, I really learned about why their conditions exist on the ground. And it's a lot of propaganda that we hear in America, that we were taught here in America, on what Cuba is. But when you go there and you talk to the people on the ground, it's our fault that Cuba is the way that it is, to be quite honest, right? And so I really want us to think about doing our own research, as Councilmember O'Rourke suggested, to really see why things are how they are. I mean, America is an imperialist country, right? So we have to understand and recognize that. And, you know, how ironic, while I was on a Cuban beach, I was reading To Die for the People, the writings of Huey P. Newton, right? So just let that sink in. And to understand, you know, why I'll say this, the American empire has such a bad rep across the world, right? We have to really look inward and look at our own political system and our own structures and our own leadership to see why other countries, other nations, other third world countries have the problems and issues that they face because they just will not allow America to come in and dictate their own policy. We need to have countries to be free to choose how they want to be governed, to choose their economic system, to choose what freedom looks like for them. And last but not least, Mr. President, this past weekend, my wife and I celebrated our anniversary, so I just want to say happy anniversary.
1: Congratulations.
0: I'll see you soon. Thank you.
1: I think I said congratulations while you were saying it, so let me hear you say it again so the missus can hear you. Go ahead.
0: Yes, my wife and I celebrate our anniversary this weekend, so I want to say happy anniversary, babe, and I'll see you soon.
1: As there are no more speeches, the chair recognizes Councilmember Isaiah Thomas for a motion to adjourn.
2: Thank you, Council President. I move that Council stands adjourned until Thursday, June 4th, 2026 at 10 a.m.
3: Second.
1: It has been moved and properly seconded that the Council stand adjourned until Thursday, June the 4th, 2026 at 10 a.m. All in favor will signify by saying aye.
4: Aye.
1: Anyone opposed, the ayes have it. The motion carries. Thank you all very much, and especially Councilmember Jim Harrity. See y'all next Thursday.
3: And that's it for this week's edition of Philadelphia City Council. We'll be back on next Thursday at 10 a.m. for more of your chance to see how your government works. Please stay tuned for Keeping It Real with the Reverend Al Sharpton. I'm Denise Clay Murray, and we will see you next week.
4: And now we return to our scheduled program in progress, Keeping It Real with Reverend Al Sharpton.
5: They lie about the economy. What company is going to hire these people knowing that they're going to sit back and lie like that? And I can't wait until a lot of them go in front of Congress and explain themselves. When it comes to E. Jean Carroll, everybody knows this is payback. And I'm sure, I think I was watching Nicole yesterday, and she was saying, someone was saying that one of her guests, it's not going anywhere. You know, Trump had to pay out about $90 million. It's not going anywhere because these judges know that it's a witch hunt. You know, and thank God for these judges. You know, and there's a lot of them that's not backing Trump. So, you know, we got a lot to be thankful there. And I don't know, Rev. In some cases, I don't even blame Trump. Trump's going to be Trump, and you know it. It's these sycophants that's allowing it to happen, and I don't think we've talked enough about them. Everybody's talking about how bad Trump is, but the people who's letting him get away with it, I don't think they're being put on Front Street as much as they should. But we'll be watching you Saturday and Sunday. You're like the wrap-up. You know, everything that goes on during the week, you like wrap it up in the one big box.
6: I try my best. Thank you for that. Let's take a break. Be right back. Keeping it real.

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1: It's Sybil Wilkes with what we need to know. With the war in Iran now 3 months old, President Trump is making it clear no nation has the right to control the Strait of Hormuz. During a cabinet meeting Wednesday, he dismissed reports that a proposed peace deal would give Iran and Oman joint control over the vital waterway. The president insisted it's an international channel, adding that America will watch over it. He issued a blunt warning to our longtime ally, stating Oman must cooperate or face military action. He characterized the broader peace talks as a total stalemate, stating he's unsatisfied with the terms on the table. Back on the home front, Florida Democrats are crying foul after a judge refused to block a new congressional map, which critics say heavily favors Republicans. Debbie Wasserman Schultz is facing major backlash for running in District 20, a seat historically won by African-American candidates, with some activists calling her an occupier. Five black candidates are currently vying for that seat, including former hip-hop icon Luke Campbell. In public health news, New York's JFK International Airport is now one of only four U.S. airports designated as entry points for passengers arriving from Ebola-affected nations. The CDC is restricting reviewers coming from the Congo, South Sudan, and Uganda to these specific labs, which also includes Atlanta's Hartsfield-Jackson, Virginia's Dulles, and Houston's Intercontinental Airports. Finally, Tiger Woods is expected to miss all four major championships for a second straight year. The 15-time major winner failed to enter the upcoming Open Championship before the deadline and remains non-exempt for the U.S. Open in Shinnecock Hills. To subscribe to my free daily newsletter, please visit SybilWilkes.com. For all the news 24/7, go to News1.com. I'm Sybil Wilkes. 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

0: This is Freedom Journeys, celebrating the lives of 250 phenomenal Philadelphians.
1: My name is Lowell Thomas. I am the board chair and president of the William Thaddeus Coleman Jr. Foundation, and I'm telling the story of William Thaddeus Coleman Jr. He was the primary author of the Supreme Court brief in Brown versus Board of Education. He was born in 1920 here in Philadelphia, so he's a hometown hero, if you will. He was introduced to segregation and the malignant shadow of racism very early. He and all of his siblings were born at home, and the reason being, children or babies of color who were born in hospitals tended to be swapped. His teachers thought that he had a speech impediment, so he would take speech classes which were desegregated, and that's where he saw the difference. Clear difference in facilities, clear difference in curriculum. He must have done very well, because the teacher said, "You're going to make a fine chauffeur." He accepted the invitation to go to Harvard Law. Mr. Coleman was the first black to be a judicial law clerk. He then became a Supreme Court law clerk. When he finished his term as a law clerk, he couldn't get a job in D.C., which was basically Jim Crow land. His girlfriend's father, soon to be his father-in-law, was the partner of what is now one of the largest law firms in the country, Paul Weiss. Mrs. Coleman was responsible for making sure that he was up and putting in a full day's work as an associate, which any lawyer will tell you is extremely difficult. The Legal Defense Fund was working on putting together what became Brown versus Board of Education. That's by five or six different cases. Thurgood Marshall called him, and off he went. He was the first chair when Thurgood argued for 5 days. Mr. Coleman said to Thurgood, "I think we've got him on this issue. They can't excuse the way blacks are being treated." Thurgood turned to him and said, "Coleman, it's not for us to win or lose. If any race, if any religion is oppressed, then we all lose." Gerald Ford got to know him, offered him two secretary positions. He rejected both. He then asked about transportation because he knew he could do so much with that to help people. It was an economic development issue for him as well. He created a plan for the future with regards to transportation that fellow secretaries followed and built upon. What's important to know about Secretary Coleman as we celebrate the 250th anniversary of the Declaration of Independence is that all of his civil rights activities were pro bono. Often, he did it under the table. People didn't know. Phone calls were made. Funding was provided. Because, as he would say, that's what you do.
0: You've been listening to Freedom Journeys, celebrating the lives of 250 phenomenal Philadelphians. This vignette was supported by the Office of Senator Vincent Hughes and the Pennsylvania Department of Commerce and Economic Development. 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
1: real. I believe it's also important for the world to keep their eye on Israel's new prime minister, because there was a lot of protests going on against him because he was taking away a lot of democratic rights in Israel.
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3: They don't want a two-state solution. 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Israel is controlling everything about the Palestinians. Their resources, their food, their water, their life. Well, you're giving them no choice.
2: Just keep it real.
3: 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It's almost like starting World War III, and we're not careful.
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2: Keeping it real with the world's civil rights leader. The

0: living it real. I am your host, Reverend Al Sharpton. Let's go right back to the phone. Let's go down WAOK, Atlanta, Georgia. Let's talk to Ron in Atlanta. Ron?
1: Big ups to you, Big Reverend. Thank you so much for being such a voice in the movement today.
0: Thank you.
1: And, when I think of James Brown as one of the outstanding greatest entertainer of all times, and I know you have an effect and a connection with him that he saw in you, and I'm glad he saw you and was able to get you in the movement at a level where we can talk to and you can talk to us nationally. But one thing that changed between James Brown and Bobby, and it was, and I recently understood it came from Bobby first, the question is, what we gonna do now? and it came back was, I don't know, but whatsoever it is, it's got to be
0: funky. I remember that. Yeah. I heard that a midnight night, and it did. It started with Bobby Bird, and that was the kickoff to the song "Make It Funky." You're right.
1: I think
0: you're right. We can apply it to where we are now in this socio-political environment. I don't know what we're gonna do now. But Ron, whatever it is, it's got to be funky. You're right. And I say that in jest, but I also say that we cannot be quiet and still while they're trying to take everything from us. So we got to funk it up a little.
1: Yeah. And you know, Doc, when I look at and hear voices of Harlem, it's not Harlem no more.
0: Right.
1: And when I see the connection in Atlanta and the school closures connection, I mentioned 16, it wasn't 16 schools, but it was, I believe, about six. But anyway, there's a decrease in population in African-American communities because African-American communities is being gentrified. I don't think that we got to look at, I'm going to put it like this, I don't think we should not be blind or indifferent to the impact of how we are coming together. If we're coming together by there's a closure, an impact of closure of schools, if we're coming together and it's a detour from the things that we were addressing, like the history and the education and the curriculum in our schools, then we're being pushed out of the concerns of our voices where we wanted Black history, we wanted curriculum change, we wanted safe communities that don't have to just be transitioned by being gentrified by being safe. We had the history in the Nation of Islam where mannerism and security was important, where we could have and should have found some kind of way to for the government to help finance that without corrupting or trying to change the stimulating impact of Black pride that the Nation of Islam was one of the people. I can see it now where the Muhammad Speaks newspaper had a hand stretching from America or from the West to Africa. You know, we have given up. When I say given up, gentrification is caused a displacement. And I think that maybe, I want to ask you, Reverend, I'm going to get off the phone. How do we address the people or the gentrification of advantages that's going on in our community? Because it's advantage by people who's coming in. But what is the impact? And how about the conscious reflection upon those who are coming in to how that, well, what kind of impact that they have? What I see in Atlanta is displacement, is a greater investment in shelters, is people sleeping out and being exposed to the fact that they don't have no home, and Black ownership is going down. So I think that, Reverend, we're going to have some kind of better response to how our community is changing and seeing that gentrification is going to have an impact on the closure of schools, And really, the race is coming together or issues that are being addressed because Harlem is not Harlem no more. And Southwest Atlanta and gentrification and integration period on this last note that we're not being better citizens and getting to know each other. It's one is being outpriced and because of gentrification and all that. What say you, Griff?
0: I'm reading a long, intriguing letter from a state legislature. I don't know not whether or not he's authorized me to read his name. But he's saying that what they're switching in his particular state, he's in the Midwest, is they want to take the voter rolls and the mail-in ballots, which is what they just announced this morning. And so they can then tie people up, falsely accuse them of being illegal immigrants, or saying they're not at the address they say, any kind of technicality to try and tamp down our vote. And I think that this, it sounds like a conspiracy, but it's happening. And that is why, you know, when I started a couple of weeks ago talking about coming out of an air convention, we formed brigades in our various chapter to go get people to vote and to stand outside. So if ISIS and them is there, you're not there to fight. You're there to photograph and encourage people to go on and fight. Go on and vote. We got to be on the ground. We have to. Go ahead. I'm sorry, Ron.
1: Yeah, and being on the ground, Rev, I'm going to put a little rhyme on it. We need to be around. If we're looking at cities being shaken and schools and we're seeing populations that having a direct impact as far as white folks moving in black communities or black folks not able, and the prices are going up on houses and what have you, but it does not keep the family schools or the neighborhood schools in the, from elementary to high school functioning because, Reverend, I don't know of any place where we have seen where white folks are comfortable as far as being a minority in black population. You know, my father came here from upstate New York, and we came into, maybe we just missed it by a year or two, where black folks was a minority. We know how to be a minority in a white school system, but they don't know how. And the only way they basically deal with is that they don't have children to come into the school systems, and then they maybe start coming in and getting it, but black folks are pushed out economically, job. It's just so much. Gentrification, I think, has lost its consciousness, if it ever had, but it should have a racial sensitivity and realize that when they be on a negative impact. Thank you for your program, Doc, and your voice is so loud today.
0: Well, I think that this is, you know, this is the kind of information, thank you for your call, Ron, this is the kind of information that we really need, because unless we confront the real policies and legal changes and get on the ground, like Ron is saying, on the ground and in our homes, they're going to get away with this. New Mexico, John McKinney saying on our message board, poverty's on the rise in my city exactly like he just described. Blacks, whites, and Hispanic. I got homeless out the wazoo. Wow. And this is in Albuquerque, I believe, John is writing from. And that's going to be one of the cities we got to get into, Albuquerque, New Mexico. And it is absolutely scary what they're doing. And it is clear that we can't let it go. Let's go to Wale in Manhattan, New York. Wale, Women, let me take our break. We'll be right back and go to Wale after the break. Keep it in real.

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1: It's Sybil Wilkes with what we need to know. Here is an incredible story of deception. The FBI seized $40 million in gold bars from a former CIA agent who was posing as a decorated Air Force pilot. David Rush was arrested on federal charges of swindling the government out of tens of millions of dollars. Court documents show federal agents raided his Virginia home and uncovered a staggering cache of wealth, including over 300 solid gold bars, $2 million in cash, and 35 luxury watches. California Governor Gavin Newsom is firing a shot at a new White House initiative. Newsom announced that any payments from President Trump's anti-weaponization fund will be hit with a flat 100% state tax. The Trump administration launched the $1.8 billion fund to compensate victims of political overreach, including those charged in the January 6th Capitol riot. Newsom blasted the initiative as a slush fund, stating California will reclaim every single penny distributed within that state. In the tech world, a Google software engineer faces federal fraud charges for insider trading on a prediction market. Michelle Spagnuolo allegedly used confidential data under the username Alpha Raccoon to net $1 million on Polymarket. Prosecutors say he used his tech access to correctly bet that the singer David, now charged with first-degree murder of a 14-year-old girl, would be Google's most searched person. And finally, Green Bay Packers running back Josh Jacobs has been released from jail following a domestic violence arrest in Wisconsin. The district attorney's office canceled a scheduled hearing, noting that newly uncovered evidence could significantly alter whether formal charges are brought against the football star. To subscribe to my free daily newsletter, please visit SybilWilkes.com. For all the news 24/7, go to News1.com. I'm Sybil Wilkes. Be informed. Be empowered.
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0: Keeping it real. Keeping it real. Keeping it real. I am your host, Reverend Al Sharpton. Let's go right back to the phones. Let's go to Wale in Manhattan. Wale.
1: Thank you for taking my call, Reverend. So I'm going to spell this gentleman's name. It's S-H-E-E-N-A, last name Austin, A-U-S-T-I-N. He has a piece on YouTube called $1 Million View. Listen to what Dr. Claude Anderson has to tell black people. He wrote this in November 5th, 2025. And it talks about the civil rights movement, but it's an excellent piece. I just want you to listen to it. The other thing I wanted to say is I think what would be really nice, because you have a lot of shows, right? You have, what's the one, CNN Now?
0: No, MS Now.
1: MS Now. What's the other one? Well, Keeping It Real. Those two, right? Keeping It Real.
0: Television is MS Now. Keeping It Real is this show. And Sunday is Sunday Hour Power.
1: Right, Hour Power. I forgot about that one. I listened to that one too. Okay. So what am I saying? So really your show is really the only outlet, black outlet, that keeps us informed about politics. You actually you're like the conduit. You're like that artery, because now y'all got this chapters all in Alabama, Texas, Louisiana, all these places, and y'all are moving the dial through this program, Keeping It Real, because a lot of blacks, I believe, they just don't vote because they really don't think, you know, you see cops still cracking us upside the head, getting away with it and all that kind of thing. But like you said, if we all just threw in the towel, you know, then we can't get nowhere. So we got to keep up. We don't have a lot of programs really to follow, because I listen to the radio sometimes. I listen to the music on 101.1 because it's so soothing, it's mild, it's that 70s sweet sound, whereas sometimes the other one, I won't say what it is, because your homie is over there. But a lot of that music is the hip-hop and all that wilding out and all that kind of thing. I don't have time to listen to that. You know, my nerves can't take it. But the thing I think what I would love to say is, I would love one day for your rally to be, because we hear politics every day. We go over the latest with Trump. We talk about Trump and as we should, because he has done a lot. He has eliminated, the more I listen and watch the programs, he got rid of that chief, that black guy, and all these blacks he got rid of, and 300,000 black women he fired from these municipal jobs, and all the company, which I wonder, did any of them sue? But that's not, you can answer that maybe later when I finish. Did anybody try to sue Trump? Because from what I understand, to get fired from a job, right, this is your show, I'm going to tell you what to do, right? I'm sorry. How can somebody fire somebody without probable cause? You got to have a reason to fire somebody. So hopefully them people took his butt to court and sued him, because you can't just fire somebody for no reason. That's the other thing. But what I would like to see at your rally, I know a lot of people are not Pentecostals, so they're not used to having testimony service. They're not used to shouting and running through the church. You know, I got all of that. But what I would love to see, Reverend Sharpton, is you devote a service one day where you preach. You don't call in somebody to come in to preach. Since you are a reverend, you do the preaching, you open up for testimony, you have songs. Just one day at Mother AME, if you can carry out that kind of service, that would be fabulous. I know you're getting ready to move to your new place. I got that part. But it would be nice if you can maybe use the last service there at Mother AME to conduct that type. You do the preaching, we have people testify, songs, and just make church out of that service. You know, have real church in that service and leave the politics for later on. You think you could do something like that maybe?
0: Well, I know I could do it. Let me see if we can do it. But I preach every Sunday at somebody's church. I never stop preaching. And I think it's a great idea. Let me see how we schedule it out. If we've already booked preachers. Because what she's referring to, and thank you for your call, Wale.
1: Welcome.
0: Is that every Saturday, first hour we have singing, and then we let people in the audience. We have a segment called What's On Your Mind, and we let people speak right on our live stream, whatever they've got to say without our prompting it. And then we have an inspirational preacher who does about 10 minutes, and then we go into 10 to 11, and that's when I come out and speak and lay out the political agenda and do a little ending with biblical reference. We may do that. Wale, I take you very seriously. We're joined, as we are every Thursday for the last 90 minutes of this show, with the CEO of the Protestant Welfare Agencies in New York and the Vice Chairman of the National Board of National Action Network, Attorney Jennifer Jones Austin. How you doing, Attorney Austin?
2: I am good, sir. I am good. And I like Wale's idea. I think that's a great idea.
0: Like that, too.
2: I'm there.
0: I'm going to make sure we haven't booked nobody. We'll try to do that. And she said like it with the right person listening, because you're the one negotiating when we move in. And we're trying to get in by next. We're trying to get in by next week. And that you've been diligent on this. And it looks like we may get
2: it. It's good.
0: So much we need to talk about in terms of policy. Now, let me start with this. News broke yesterday. The Alabama Supreme Court upheld the two black majority districts in Alabama. And the Attorney General of the state of Alabama said they're going to appeal. Does this mean that they can go to the same Supreme Court, national, and that they overturn the local state Supreme Court in Alabama?
2: Absolutely. So remember, what happened when the Supreme Court acted last month was essentially they said you cannot have, the law does not allow for you to be, how do I best say this? I'm trying to put it in very plain speak. Kind of think that the changes in redistricting could impact black people unfairly. You have to be able to show that there's intentional discrimination that isn't taking place. And so what happened was a panel of federal judges in Alabama looked at the map that had been drawn and said, oh, this is clearly intentional discrimination, trying to take away the vote from black residents. And so they said to Alabama, you can't move forward with this map that is going to harm black Americans in the state of Alabama. And what the Republican Attorney General is now doing is appealing the injunction that enjoined, that prevented Alabama from moving forward with these new maps. And with the appealing of it, because it's at the federal level, it will start moving up, and it ultimately it will make its way to the United States Supreme Court. Now, the beauty of this, and this is what is going to happen time after time after time, we're going to have challenges to what the states are doing to be able to show the discrimination to ultimately get to a place where the United States Supreme Court has to hear these cases and knock them down. Now, the concern is you never really know how this is going to go, but the only way to challenge these state actions at this particular point that are intended to take away the black vote is to bring them all the way back to the United States Supreme Court. And in doing so, ultimately, we're going to get some more laws.
0: Yeah, I think that that's a good strategy. I think that the other part of that, let me take the break and go on the other side. I'm taking your calls. It's Policy Day on Keeping It Real. Shopton, Jones Austin, be right back.
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0: back. 1-877-532-5797. Attorney Jennifer Jones Austin is our co-host. Now, Jenny, we went through in the first segment since you've been on about the court in Alabama said that the two districts must remain, and now it can be appealed up to the Supreme Court, which is not likely to stand with the local state court because they were the ones that changed the Voting Rights Act in the first place. Does that same thing apply to South Carolina, where there was the vote to redistrict Jim Clyburn's district, the only black majority district in the state and only Democratic district in the state, and the Republicans helped vote it down. Could that also be brought to the Supreme Court, or the fact that it never became law or never was something that the state legislation process had to go through, they would have a hard problem getting standing for a Supreme Court?
1: It'd take a little while for that to get through, because what happened there, I mean, to maybe ultimately make its way up. What is happening there right now is that the vote to actually go forward with the redrawing of the maps and having them stand didn't go through because you had Republicans who pulled back. Now, the interesting thing here is that when I first heard that, I was like, oh, are some Republicans understanding that this is just wrong? I mean, wrong. You can't get any more wrong.

0: They're just concerned that the way that the maps are redrawn, that it could actually result in more Democrat voters getting into some of the districts that are already right. Republican and maybe flipping that. What could right. happen there is if they push too hard, then yeah, the state ultimately, it works its way up the, you get to the U.S. Supreme Court either because you're already in federal court or because you're in state court and you go to the highest level in state Supreme Court, and then it can go up to the federal level because it has implications. So they both can make their way up there. But right now, Clyburn is, he's safe right now, and those maps aren't going through because they didn't do the final vote on
1: them. The objective everywhere is to bring down our voting power.
0: Yeah.
1: And that's why anybody that tells you vote no matter or that voting doesn't mean nothing, they are either working for the opposition or ignorant. My mother said ignorant, not even ignorant, ignorant. Let's go to the phone. Let me go to Philadelphia to Woody. Woody, you're keeping it real with Al Sharpton, Attorney Jennifer Jones Austin.
2: Hey, man, you sound a lot better because that spirit, back to the brain again, helps out a whole lot when you...
1: Yeah, I feel a whole lot better. I had a head cold for 24 hours, Jenny, and it's still a little there, but it's much better than yesterday. I think on that flight back from Atlanta, they had the air right on me, so I think that did, but I don't know.
2: Yeah, the deep
0: part... I can hear it a little bit.
2: The deep part, Reverend, is that your immune system, that's given to you by God. I only gave you the assistant, which was the alfalfa. You can take it in tea form, you can take it in tablet form, that's going to help you tremendously. But I just love your program, man, and all the brothers that come through here. I think we need a Reading Rights Act. 52% can't read at third grade level. If you can't read, you can't know who you're voting for. That to me is a crime. And if we could put together something that's a Reading Rights Act, I do it every day in here, sharing with these brothers. I write in an all-white magazine, and I write in the Philadelphia Tribune, which is a black newspaper. So I'm trying to communicate with the human race, because if we don't look at that from that perspective, then you don't see the wrong. You keep pointing at races when there's only one race called human with many cultures and ethnicities, one color called melanin with many shades. But we don't see that because everybody keeps dividing the human race as if we have more than one. That to me is the crime, and I think we should, it's affecting our schools, this whole gentrification issue, the educational system. When you graduate with a diploma as a receipt for educational services never truly rendered, that's a crime. These are crimes happening to keep black people down, and it's nothing really new, but it's going on as we speak. My whole neighborhood, only got one black person left in my block, and that's my brother, and I'm so glad he's there. I don't know what to do, but it's happening, and psychologically, mentally, we could take this to behavioral health all over the country if we could do it through the NAACP or your organization. This is a mentally and emotionally affecting our health, and I think we should point in that direction, behavioral health. And
1: if it's all right, well, health, thank you for your call. I think certainly we need to protect the voting rights. I think we need to get the John Lewis bill. I think we definitely need to deal with the George Floyd Justice and Policing Act. And I think he's right. We need legislation on education. The problem we have is we've got to vote and take the Senate and the House back, or we're not getting any of that. I mean, we just need to be real. That it's going to require us getting the majority again. Now, let me be real clear. I think that we can absolutely say that we're going to have to fight and put pressure on the Democrats. And we do. And we have to. But we got some things done with them. We've got nothing done with the Trumpsters. I won't even call them Republicans. And because don't forget, George Bush even re-signed the Voting Rights Act. But I think that it is a very clear thing that this crowd has appealed to their voters that we had given black folks nothing. That's how they win it.
0: Mm-hmm.
1: And they went and told that this is old. This is as old as this country. That, yeah, you're not doing good. Yeah, I know, you live in a trailer home. Yeah, you ain't got much education, but at least you ain't black. That's how they went. That was the psych. And they are winning with that. And we've got to bring out more about. I don't know if we can ever turn a lot of white hatred around. It'll have to age out. But I know there's enough of us to make the real difference, Jenny.
0: I think you're spot on, sir. And I'm just going to add that I remember when I was coming up that there was also a pitting of black people against people of Hispanic origin.
1: Right.
0: You know, like, was it better in New York City? Was it better to be black or better to be Puerto Rican? And I think that one of the things, the strategies that we've got to employ is we got to figure out how we build a better bridge with people of Hispanic origin, Hispanic descent, because they shouldn't be thinking that they are immune. I mean, one of the reasons that they changed the census. Remember, you know, like, if you were Hispanic, it used to be a race. Now you Hispanic white, you Hispanic non-white. And that was when they started seeing the numbers changing and getting concerned that the, quote, minority would become the majority. So let's make more Hispanic people believe that they are not a, like, race, and make them more white so that you can have them aligned. We need to start doing more to help people of Hispanic origin understand that what's happening to us right now with this redistricting and the black vote, they will, if they cannot keep Hispanic people majority Republican, have them vote Republican, they will draw lines against them too, if they're voting. This is an all-out battle to keep white people in power, in positions of authority. And so it is like where people who are not in those, are not white, need to figure out how to join. And there are some white people who will join with us, but we've got to band together. And if they can do what they're doing right now, the overall aim, sir, is to essentially weaken federal authority overall. Because if America becomes more black and brown, they want to play these fights out at the state level. So diminish the strength of the federal government, the Congress, as much as you can, and play these fights out at the state level and take us back to the Confederate versus the Union days, where states are battling against each other or just sitting on their own.
1: You're right. Tricia at 1989 on the message board is saying, nope, there's no aging out hate. They are passing it down. Look at Nick Fuentes and Charlie Kirk's ages. You're right. You're absolutely right, Tricia. I said maybe it age out. No, every generation, they pass it down. And that is also why, and I dealt with this earlier in the show today before you came on, Jenny, we got to get out of all this divisiveness, young, old.
0: Yeah.
1: Because you got young racists just like you got old racists. And you got young Uncle Tom just like you got old Uncle Tom. Just because you 20 don't mean that you woke. And just because you 80 don't mean that you backwards. So, you know, they play all of these games intentionally. And we've got to be smarter than that.
0: You got to be so much smarter than that, because, you know, look, it's like it's all of the othering. So, you know, the way that this country was founded, they othered Native Americans and made you believe, like, wanted people to believe Native Americans were less than. They even had Native Americans telling them, if you want to hold on to any of your property, maybe we'll let you hold on to some, but you got to assimilate to be more like us. What did they do? They had Native Americans in some places owning people of African descent, enslaving Africans to be more like them. And so this is what this country does. Irish people and Italian people in the early 1900s were being discriminated against. And then when they realized they didn't have enough jobs for everybody, you know, when black people now had to be hired too, they started making black people, criminalizing us in the eyes of Irish and Italian persons who had come over here and said, you're more like us than you are like them. So this country engages in othering in ethnicity, in nationality. You see it now with immigration. They do it with age. Anything and everything to pit people against each other, so you're never really looking at who's the real culprit. And you uphold white supremacist thought.
1: Absolutely. And And it is a plan. They did not build this country off of free labor, enslaved, and built it to be the wealthiest nation on earth by accident. This is a plan.
0: Okay.
1: And we've got to stick to our counter plan. It has worked in some areas. We're not where we were. I think it was Dr. King that said, we are not where we want to be. We're not where we're going to be. But thank God we are not where we was. And whatever it took for us to get this far, we need to keep doing that.

0: the issues, the stories affecting you. Now here's the news from News1.com.
1: It's Sybil Wilkes with what we need to know. A fierce voting rights battle in Alabama. State officials filed an emergency appeal to the Supreme Court this week seeking permission to use a Republican-leaning congressional map for the midterms. This follows a federal court ruling that blocked the map, stating Alabama intentionally discriminated against black voters. The map was designed to assist the GOP in a high-stakes race against Democratic Congressman Shamari Figures. Alabama wants a definitive ruling from the high court by Monday. The Obama Foundation unveiled its first slate of programming for the grand opening of the Obama Presidential Center next month on Chicago's South Side. Scheduled for June 19th through the 21st, the grand opening weekend will feature live musical performances, family activities, food, and storytelling across the new campus. Turning to beach safety, environmental officials are warning Jersey Shore beachgoers about highly venomous jellyfish-like Portuguese man-of-war invertebrates who were washing up on shores. If stung, experts advise seeking immediate medical help, using a stick or gloves to remove tentacles, and rinsing the wound with warm salt water, not cold ocean water, which can worsen the swelling and the pain. And a heartbreaking update from the Pacific Northwest. No survivors are expected to be found after a massive chemical tank imploded at the Nippon Dynawave paper mill in Longview, Washington, Tuesday. Two workers are confirmed dead. Nine missing employees are now tragically presumed dead. And the governor, Bob Ferguson, called the implosion the deadliest industrial accident in that state's modern history, leaving seven others hospitalized with severe chemical burns. To subscribe to my free daily newsletter, please visit SybilWilkes.com. For all the news 24/7, go to News1.com. I'm Sybil Wilkes. Be informed, be empowered.
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3: 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And with partnerships and with notable alumni, and if you think about Patti LaBelle even being in our studio and providing opportunities for our students to learn from an exceptional, lifetime award-winning artist like Patti LaBelle, these are opportunities we want to increase for city residents and for CCP students in our community. And so as we move into the next 60 years, we're going to be intentional about deepening our partnerships, particularly with industry, with corporate partners, and providing opportunities to support our students to get them on a path to high wage earning careers and support them through success.
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2: And I'm probably going to need your help on this legal fight. You know, they shorted the historically black colleges and universities to the tune of about $13 billion. And Tennessee State was the one they shorted the most.
0: Absolutely. Well, let me know. I'm on the next plane as soon as you holler. You know, when Ben Crump calls, I don't even question it. I just head to the airport and get the details on the way.
1: Live from the National Action Network corporate headquarters in New York.

0: is our co-host, as she is every Thursday on Policy Day. Jenny, also one more thing I want you to unpack for our audience is the whole idea of the disruption of the cycles. You're supposed to do districts every 10 years along with the census. Now are they not only blatantly trying to get rid of black districts, they're playing with the calendar, where if we're not careful, they will be calling things like this at whatever time they want, and there'll be no rhyme or reason to protecting us.
1: So what happens, what has been the law, is that every 10 years, the census is performed. Everybody's familiar with the census, where they do a counting, and it goes essentially block by block to count how many people live in a on a certain street, in a certain neighborhood, in a certain city, in the state. And they use that count to then determine your representation for Congress, how many of the 435 seats should be distributed to your particular area. With that,
0: let me put an addendum there. They also determine the districts for your local seats, like your city council.
1: That's exactly right.
0: Your board of examiners or aldermen, whatever it's called. All of that has boundaries, has voting areas that is determined by that. Go ahead. By the census.
1: Absolutely, absolutely. So that, and they get that number, and then what happens is they will begin to they have permission to redraw the districts, because you can have, like, let's say in New York City, where we see buildings going up constantly now, and so you might have had an area where it was pretty desolate, or there were just, you know, houses, like one-family houses, and now they've been torn down, and you have buildings going up, and you've got, instead of five people living in a house or seven people living in a house, you could easily have, you know, 100 people in that same place if they went building up, right? If there was land and they built up. So you have to redraw the maps because of the numbers of people. That's done every 10 years after the census count. What they're doing right now is mid-decade, as they call it, mid-decade redistricting. They're going in with no basis. It's not based on the number of people in a particular area. It's not based on what the census is telling them, and trying to change schools so that they realize of black people to have their votes mean something, make a difference. They are including it not in politics,
0: but they're breaking up.
1: Race, and what they are trying to do is minimize. If you have a saturation of black people in a particular area, what they're trying to do is to minimize the effectiveness of your vote. And sir, something we don't often talk about is that what we have seen with rising costs of living, especially in urban environments, and Northeast, we see a lot of black people who are engaging in what we call reverse migration. Black people came up, to the Northeast looking for jobs and opportunities. They went Midwest. Now they're returning to the South for opportunity. And so when this redistricting is playing out in Alabama, playing out in Tennessee, playing out in South Carolina, and in Texas, what they're doing is they know more and more black people are coming down. So it's further diminishing and diluting our voting power when they engage in this mid-decade redistricting.
0: All right. Let me go to the phones. I see Stanley in Alabama. Stanley, you're keeping it real with Al Sharpton.
2: I'm here, Reverend Sharpton. I'm in Tuskegee, Alabama, as a matter of fact. I'm a good friend of yours. Brother Lafayette was a good friend of yours. He passed not too long ago.
0: Yeah, Bernard Lafayette was a great man.
2: He was a mentor to everyone. Great man. Huge loss for the community and the country. But one of the things that Ms. Allen had pointed out was the reasons that Alabama was fortunate this time around was that they were using a map that had already been struck down by the Supreme Court as being unjust. that was our saving grace this time, but we have to get on top of everything now, and that's all over. Because these people are for real. They're trying to restrict our rights on every level. I'm 66, and the thing that gets me, I said and I thought about it. How is it that I'm going to have more rights than my parents?
0: Right.
2: And my children. Mm-hmm. And my children.
1: Mm-hmm.
2: That makes no sense. You know, and for 250 years of this country, we've gone back 50 years since 1976.
0: Right.
2: We've gone back.
0: Right.
2: So we have to
0: and right on your point, Stanley, is what I'm saying is that if you and I and Attorney mm-hmm. Austin have more mm-hmm. rights than our parents had, and what our children will have, then why are we not studying what our parents did to get those rights rather than mm-hmm. play this game about, you know, I saw a guy send me a tape, you know, I don't watch a lot of these people, and a guy got on Stanley and said somewhere about the old God needs to sit down and let the young God take over. And I said, but this guy talking is in his mid-50s. He ain't no young guy. I mean, what this whole foolishness. We need to learn from the young, old,
1: mm-hmm.
0: update it and contemporize it and move on. But we divide ourselves. And the thing that gets me is Stephen Miller, who's in his 30s and who is the brain thrust behind Project 2025. And all of these young guys, like somebody mentioned Kirk on the message board. Young guys, they took a 79-year-old man. Trump will be 80 years old next month. And you use old and young. It's about your plan. It's about mm-hmm. your agenda. Don't play that divide and conquer stuff. I can't hear him raise his voice.
2: I said I was very, very fortunate to have people in my community like Dr. Lafayette, but another person, Amelia Boyne Robinson, who was someone who we looked up to.
1: Mm-hmm.
2: She used to say, you know, we woke up civil rights movement. It was our job. It was our
0: right.
2: duty. And we worked to have funds for our food and to sustain. She said, but our job was fighting for your rights.
0: That's
2: and that's what has to be our job again. We got to get back on it. And like you said, this separation of, that's part of old Willie Lynch creeping in, separating the old from the young and all the dark and the light and all that. A lot of people don't even realize what that is about, but it's creeping in. But that's what we need to be, Reverend Sharp.
0: No, you're right. Well, thank you for your call.
2: We got to get together.
0: Thank you for your call. And I'm a result of that, Stanley, because Jennifer Jones Austin's daddy, Reverend William Jones, he took me in. I was already a boy preacher, but he took me in Operation Breadbasket when I was 12. And he and Jesse Jackson pointed me when I was 13. They weren't playing old against young. They were giving young people
1: mm-hmm.
0: a chance. The problem, Jenny, is we don't have enough old and young people that want to do this work. Now, we got plenty that want to take a bow and get on social media and look big. But to do the hard work, you don't have a lot of them. Let's go to Renee in Michigan. Renee, you're keeping it real with Al Sharpton and Attorney Jennifer Jones Austin.
3: Hello, Reverend Al. Hello, Attorney Austin.
0: Hello.
3: Hello. Okay, I have a plan how you can win three states that the two of them are doing this redistricting mess. Okay, now you know they're trying to keep these people from coming in the country. Now, I listened to the Jamaican radio this morning. Jamaica has stopped processing their green cards. Either there's something wrong with the processing or they're trying to, you know, speed it up or something, but they're not at the moment. The lawyer said they're not processing anything. Trump said, well, if you don't have a green card and you still in here in America, say for a Jamaican or wherever they from, you got to go back to the country where you from. The lawyer said, well, that won't make sense because the Jamaicans can't get a green card in Jamaica either. So they're caught. So where most of the Caribbean people live, there's three states that I know that I've been to. Virginia, near the Washington, D.C., Northern Virginia area, because a lot of them live in Washington, D.C., and some of them live in Northern Virginia. Mind you, that not the the person that's the green card can't vote, but there's family, friends, whatever, you know, that like this person. This other state is Florida. That's a big one. All Miami, all that eastern coast, all you see is people from most of those places, or if they're looking like at the cruises and stuff, they're American citizens. And then Georgia, all Atlanta. I used to live in Atlanta. There, I mean, that's like half the place. People from all these other Caribbean and Africa, everything lives there. So you, like I say, they may not vote most of them unless they already a citizen, but family, friends, neighbors, you know, they real friendly, a lot of them. And, you know, and people like them and don't want to see them deported and go back. If you can have your chapters and people that you know, like some of these Congress people that's down there and the Black Caucus or whatever, to go down there and, you know, vote like you voting. You got to treat this like it's time for Obama again and Kamala Harris's election. So basically, if you keep that in mind, that you get three right there easily, because you just got the Indian guy there in New York, but I know New York's a little different place than those other places, because there's southern states and everything. But Virginia can flip. Florida with that governor, and he's trying to switch up everything. Atlanta, they took the voter records. I don't know what he's going to do with them, because people register to vote every day or they die and drop off. So it won't make sense taking those to me. They move away. So you have a chance with those three. And here in Michigan, he got a guy called Perry Johnson. He's like 47, 47, and I said, so you're going to be double Trump, John James, and then Mike Cox. So they caught Mike Cox living down in Florida. That's on the Republican side. And then we have the Secretary of State running, and couple other people that Chris Swanson, and he's at top. And then there's this lady I just saw in the bell. I'm not sure who she is, and Kim Thomas. That's the Democratic side. So I'm not going to have double Trump here, nor John James. John James doesn't even like women. I mean, he likes women, but he's like, think, oh, they should be wives and mothers and follow their husbands. He say things like that, no abortion at no time. And he black man saying that. So that's what we have here in Michigan. But if you focus on those three states, Virginia, Florida, and Georgia, and get all those friends and relatives of those people that come from those other countries in the Caribbean and Africa, even the Arab people, the Muslim countries, you know, get them out and vote. And that's how what you did in New York to get the mayor that you have now, that same strategy. And that's my opinion.
0: All right, that's a good strategy. Let's take a break on that. Okay. One. I like thoughtful people when they call, and that's good. Everybody thinking is something that we need. Let's take a break. Shop.

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1: It's Sybil Wilkes with what we need to know. With the war in Iran now 3 months old, President Trump is making it clear no nation has the right to control the Strait of Hormuz. During a cabinet meeting Wednesday, he dismissed reports that a proposed peace deal would give Iran and Oman joint control over the vital waterway. The president insisted it's an international channel, adding that America will watch over it. He issued a blunt warning to our longtime ally, stating Oman must cooperate or face military action. He characterized the broader peace talks as a total stalemate, stating he's unsatisfied with the terms on the table. Back on the home front, Florida Democrats are crying foul after a judge refused to block a new congressional map, which critics say heavily favors Republicans. Debbie Wasserman Schultz is facing major backlash for running in District 20, a seat historically won by African-American candidates, with some activists calling her an occupier. 5 black candidates are currently vying for that seat, including former hip-hop icon Luke Campbell. In public health news, New York's JFK International Airport is now one of only 4 U.S. airports designated as entry points for passengers arriving from Ebola-affected nations. The CDC is restricting reviewers coming from the Congo, South Sudan, and Uganda to these specific labs, which also includes Atlanta's Hartsfield-Jackson, Virginia's Dulles, and Houston's Intercontinental Airports. Finally, Tiger Woods is expected to miss all 4 major championships for a second straight year. The 15-time major winner failed to enter the upcoming Open Championship before the deadline and remains non-exempt for the U.S. Open in Shinnecock Hills. To subscribe to my free daily newsletter, please visit SybilWilkes.com. 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I'm Sybil Wilkes. 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

0: forget. I've been working the phones. I'm going to have them, what did they say, loaded and locked on Saturday and Sunday for Politics Nation with Al Sharpton, with the issues that now are front burner issues about redistricting. What did and did not happen in Alabama and how they can overturn it. I'm going to have people on from Alabama at the highest level, as well as Mississippi, as well as Louisiana, as well as Georgia. Certainly Georgia is a battle state with Keisha Lance Bottoms, now a black woman, second black woman to run for governor. I'm going to deal with all that. I'm going to deal with how there is economic impact on blacks more than others in this whole Iran war, gasoline prices. You just need to watch it. I have a couple of cultural surprises. So make sure you watch Politics Nation with Al Sharpton live at 5 Saturday and Sunday, 5 p.m. Eastern Time. I tell the story, Jenny, that's why I always say 5 Eastern Time, because a man stopped me one day. I was going to through the Houston airport, and I was going down to preach for Rev. Ralph West, who's on our national board that you're the vice chair. And the guy stopped me and said, Rev. Al, they just quit, won't quit messing with us. I said, really? I said, yeah. He said, I turned on my TV 5 o'clock and you wasn't on. I said, because you're on Central Time. We're on 4 o'clock here. So that's why I stress 5 o'clock Eastern Time, 4 o'clock Central Time. And it's, what would be 2 o'clock Pacific Time. So make sure you watch it. You that in the New York, New Jersey, Connecticut area, make sure you come to the Saturday Action Rally. We are building up these brigades. We're building up our membership. We're building up people ready to go. And we are about 1 to 2 weeks away from moving to our headquarters. I inspected it day before yesterday. The work inside wasn't a lot of structural work. Just had to redo some inside, the auditorium, the overflow room, the room for theater and all our offices. And we're about ready. And I must say publicly again, Attorney Jennifer Jones Austin has led the fight around our being able to finance this. And a lot of people have already sent, and I asked for 100,000 people, Jenny, send $500 of what they could. A lot of people have responded. And every Saturday, people have come and respond. So we can just pay off the lenders and keep it moving. But we need a place. With gentrification going on, we sent a real signal with Nan buying that building right there in Harlem. And I hope it's a model to show other organizations. Let's go in our community and build. All right, let's go to the phones, Jenny. Let's go to Disco Brian in Philadelphia, Pennsylvania, WURD. Brian?
1: Hey, Rev.
0: Hey.
1: First, can you imagine, Rev, if Dr. King or Malcolm X had started a call-in radio show? There'd be entire departments of academia and think tanks dedicated to such a canon of priceless content. And that's precisely what this service is, Rev. Anybody who knows about the existence of Keeping It Real, who has the same access to this phone number that those of us brave enough to call it have, but who never calls that number, is wasting one of the most sacred opportunities afforded we mere mortals in this terrifying century. And that's why I am once again honored to be here with you and Attorney Austin. Rev, after reflecting on your 15-minute conversation...
0: Well, just let me say that.
1: Oh, I'm sorry, a mere mortal.
0: I'm a mere mortal. I guess you're referring to Ms. Austin, but go ahead.
1: Yeah, Ms. Austin is... Yeah,
0: She's
1: almost
0: superwoman.
1: Like too perfect as a person. But anyway...
2: Yeah, that's funny.
1: You are, and I'm going to cry. All right, I'm going to stop. Rev, after reflecting on your 15-minute conversation with that Oklahoma white woman yesterday, who, in my view, is wholly undeserving of your time, I have realized something. So many politicians and public figures these days go on podcasts and interview live streams, and oftentimes the line is, hey, I'm just there to share my message. I don't endorse everything the host says. And yet you have said, Rev, many times, that if somebody sits with a person who has said harmful things and they don't challenge them, they risk helping normalize that person and their platform. And as you told me yesterday, if you had known more about who Jennifer Welch is, her trashing of Hakeem Jeffries, her support for candidates like Graham Platner, Kat Abu-Ghazaleh, and others who have been hostile to black leadership in the Democratic Party, you would have confronted her about it. But, Rev, the problem is that you don't have all the time in the world to investigate every host, every podcast, every producer, every media personality before you go on their show, and neither do most civil rights leaders or elected officials or activists. And, Rev, that is the gap that I want to help fill. I want to build a media accountability briefing service. Before someone like you or a member of the Congressional Black Caucus or a civil rights leader or a Democratic official goes onto a podcast or show, in my vision of what I want to do in my life, because I think this is so quintessential to protecting a pluralistic democracy, I want to prepare a short briefing that says who the host is, what they've said, who they've promoted, and whether or not they've normalized anti-Semitism, anti-black racism, authoritarian rhetoric, attacks on black democratic leadership, or other harmful narratives. And so, I don't know, Rev, I'm just spitballing ideas here, but like, do you think a service like that
0: I would be the first one to sign up for it, because as I told you yesterday, someone on my staff at Politics Nation asked me to do it because somebody working for her was a friend, and I would have normally wanted to vet it through Nan, but Nan, with the building and all these chapters and the march on August 28th, just is overburdened. I think it would be great for you to do that and then get other groups to sign in and to help to do what we need to do to finance it. Because we are, as we get closer to the midterm elections and then into 28, we don't need to get tripped up going to the wrong people. We need to know who we're talking to. I think you are absolutely right. I would support that. Let's take a break. Be right back.

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7: 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Y'all mouths made to sing praise directly into the Creator's ear. 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Y'all be Zeus, Oshan, and Ramah sent. 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Y'all be prophet. So I be mining the gems that are hidden deep in your melanin, marveling at your excellence, how it's effortless that y'all set trends. Y'all the definition of intelligence.
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0: 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And you bind Ben 4516. Hope I'm saying it right. Says Reverend Dr. King did have a radio show on WERD Atlanta, located in the historic SCLC building. I do believe that is true. Now, I didn't live in Atlanta. I was 12. Going on 13 when he was killed, but I do believe he had a radio show and the radio station was in the same building. Sometimes they would drop the mic down to him. Now, I don't know if it was a call-in show, and I do know Reverend Jackson had a show. I don't think he had it 5 days a week and Sunday like I'm doing, but they had radio shows. You are correct. Let me go to Todd. Todd, is policy day. You're keeping it real with Sharpton and Jones Austin.
2: Hey, Reverend Al Sharpton and Jennifer Jones Austin. So we have the issue in this country that we don't talk about as much as we should, about protecting the United States dollar as a reserve currency worldwide. And if we do not have more policy in place to protect that as an existing fact, then our economy and the functions of our government, which are part of our economy, are going to be significantly weakened. Have the two of you had conversations amongst yourselves and other people about the necessity to maintain the dollar as a reserve currency worldwide? Meaning for those that don't know, that banks in large scale hold the U.S. dollar inside their coffers in order to protect them from the devastations that come from economies collapsing, in order to advance their own economy in times of prosperity, and for trade, for general trade. Because this could happen. We've been the reserve currency for so long that a lot of people don't believe that it could go away, and the Chinese are gaining on us.
0: Yeah, well, I can say this, and Jenny can respond for herself. I know that we were engaged, we as National Action Network and myself personally, with conversations around this issue when Joe Biden was president. And there were several meetings at the Treasury where we talked about global economics, global dealings, and specifically about the value of the dollar and how it was being challenged. Janet Yellen and others had that. We obviously have not had conversations with the Trump administration, so I do not know what their plans are there. And I do think you raise a very valid point, because if it is devalued or if the worth of it changes, it will impact us at that statistically are most challenged economically. It will affect us more than anybody in the country.
2: Quickly.
3: I agree. But Ed, I'll just say that I have not given it as much thought as you've given it, Todd, but I do agree that you're right, and especially when we start looking at, you know, when other economies are struggling and suffering, the U.S. dollar helps them to engage and have a stronger standpoint, a reference point, if you will, and standpoint when it comes to international trade and the like. So it's important. I mean, the challenge, though, is that when inflation rises and our dollar becomes less valuable, that's when we start getting into problems. As long as the dollar's strong, we're good.
2: Where we've been protected for the last 82 years is that when inflation rises worldwide, it doesn't affect us as much as it affects everybody else. However,
3: right? No, absolutely. But I'm saying if our inflation rises significantly, that's one of the reasons why we begin to worry about it. I'm not really speaking that internationally. I'm just saying, when you have problems at home and your inflation rises, it deflates the value of your dollar, and so you can never get to a point where your dollar is significantly less. But we've maintained the reserve currency status for some time now. one of the contenders, though, is like, you know, you, when China continues to grow and grow and grow, it becomes a challenge. It becomes a force to be reckoned with. That's all I'm saying.
4: The Chinese are doing a better job than we are, particularly in sub-Saharan Africa, of making practical business arrangements. And it's because they're doing more, they're putting more energy on making practical business arrangements than we are. It's gaining incentive for the nations they're doing business with to invest more in their dollar. In addition to that, a lot of people don't like to hear this, but we're too invested in the well-being of Israel. Israel is costing this country a significant amount of money that we're not getting back in investment from them and us. I believe that Israel has a right to exist. I believe we should maintain our alliance with Israel to some degree. But you can't be so, you can't be so close to a friend that you'll let a friend make it hard for you to maintain your friendship in a way to protect them. If you're costing me more money than I have to protect you, and then you just keep coming back for it, then we're in this particular case, then you're making it difficult for me to compete worldwide, and neither one of us can maintain our wealth. The Chinese don't have that problem. The Chinese position is, there's enough to go around for everybody. And although we want to stay on top, we're not looking to run over anybody that isn't trying to run over us. And that,
0: if I think my response to that, though, is that I think, one, I am one who says, let us separate Netanyahu from Israel and Trump from the United States. What we're seeing in Israel now under Netanyahu is the right of the Tiller the Hun, and the soul, same thing with Trump. So to be anti-Netanyahu does not make one anti-Israel.
4: That's correct.
0: And on the other side of that, when you look at the Saudis, when you look at other of the Middle Eastern states, some of them are dealing, yes, with China. For the last 35 years I've been going to Africa, China has been there as long as I remember. I went to Rwanda, they were there. Sudan, they were even there in the middle of the tribal wars of last time. China is dealing with trade, and they're going methodically taking chunks of the motherland, because it is the rich mineral, the richest minerals continent in the world. And I think that the politics of it, i.e. Trump, has kept us from investing and doing trade with Africa. When they talk about African nations, they talk about aid, not trade. We need trade with our African countries, not aid. We're not asking for a handout. We have resources. You have second biggest oil in the world is right there in Nigeria. We have resources. If they're properly used and negotiated, Jenny.
4: And this is, we're in alignment in our thinking on this, then. And people should know that if
3: that's good news, Todd. That's good news.
4: Yeah.
3: If I'm aligned with you, we're aligned.
4: There's occasions when the two of you are correct and you're in alignment with me. This is one of them. That's good. So
0: now you had to mess it up. You had to mess it up.
4: The point that I'm making is there's not enough of the public that's invested in what's going on with the central banks around the planet Earth, particularly right. Our 12 banks of our Federal Reserve Bank system in this country, so that they know that the necessity for our dollar to stay strong is going to be part of your necessity in order to prosper in your own individual lives.
0: Right.
4: And if there's enough countries to take the position that, you know what, it's in our best interest to start working more with the Chinese dollar, the effect's going to be immediate. And on the black population in this country, it's
0: devastating.
4: We'll never even see it coming.
0: Yeah, and We will not see it coming, and it will be devastating, which is why these discussions need to be happening right now. You're absolutely right. All right, let me thank you all that called in. Let me thank Attorney Jennifer Jones Austin. Another great Thursday week of discussing policy. Let me thank all of you that called in, listened in. You that called in on couldn't get through, you that wrote on the message board, and I didn't get to your writing, but I see them all. Remember, whatever you do, wherever you go, however you feel, tell somebody, tell anybody, tell everybody that Reverend Al told you personally, keep it real. Keep it real. Keep it real. I'll talk to you tomorrow.
1: Keep it real.
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6: It's Sybil Wilkes with what we need to know. Here is an incredible story of deception. The FBI seized $40 million in gold bars from a former CIA agent who was posing as a decorated Air Force pilot. David Rush was arrested on federal charges of swindling the government out of tens of millions of dollars. Court documents show federal agents raided his Virginia home and uncovered a staggering cache of wealth, including over 300 solid gold bars, $2 million in cash, and 35 luxury watches. California Governor Gavin Newsom is firing a shot at a new White House initiative. Newsom announced that any payments from President Trump's anti-weaponization fund will be hit with a flat 100% state tax. The Trump administration launched the $1.8 billion fund to compensate victims of political overreach, including those charged in the January 6th Capitol riot. Newsom blasted the initiative as a slush fund, stating California will reclaim every single penny distributed within that state. In the tech world, a Google software engineer faces federal fraud charges for insider trading on a prediction market. Michelle Spagnuolo allegedly used confidential data under the username Alpha Raccoon to net $1 million on Polymarket. Prosecutors say he used his tech access to correctly bet that the singer David, now charged with first-degree murder of a 14-year-old girl, would be Google's most searched person. And finally, Green Bay Packers running back Josh Jacobs has been released from jail following a domestic violence arrest in Wisconsin. The district attorney's office canceled a scheduled hearing, noting that newly uncovered evidence could significantly alter whether formal charges are brought against the football star. To subscribe to my free daily newsletter, please visit SybilWilkes.com. For all the news 24/7, go to News1.com. I'm Sybil Wilkes. Be informed. Be empowered.
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3: The founder and executive director of The First Ask, an organization working to elect more women to state legislature. Joining us right now is Caroline Wells. Hello, Caroline. Many voters do not pay attention to the primary elections. Talk about why that is risky, dangerous, and why folks need to change that today.
4: If you do not vote, you are giving your vote to someone else. 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So that effectively means the primary is the whole election. You're choosing the candidate today. You're not choosing the candidate in November because of the way that the maps are drawn out and because of how blue or red the districts swing. You might see someone who is really focused on childcare, and that might affect you. You might see someone who's really committed to raising the minimum wage, and that affects you. By not voting in the primary, you're just letting someone else decide who's going to make the policies in your community, which is obviously a huge mistake.
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2: 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In a matter of seconds, she turned herself into a great mathematician or an entrepreneur. Her knowledge was limitless and still is. She could also make monsters disappear, especially those that lurked in the shadows under the bed. 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
5: Welcome to Evening Words. 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Young Mighty Jordan.
6: What's going on, Doc? How you doing?
5: Well, bro, it's Thursday.
6: Yes, sir. Absolutely.
5: It's Thursday.
6: Yeah. Coming down the end of the week.
5: The end of another great week here on Evening Words.
6: Yes, sir. Yes, sir.
5: The Philadelphia Phillies are still in second place.
6: They are still in second place, and they play the Dodgers this coming weekend.
5: Ooh.
6: Yeah. Yes, yeah, that's going to be tough. That's going to be a tough test. Yes, sir. But their test begins tomorrow, 10:15 first pitch.
5: Yeah, it's also late games for them a little bit. You know, that's the whole thing with these West Coast trips. They got to make the adjustment, the jet lag, and play later at night and all the things, bro.
6: Yeah, exactly.
5: So, man. Look, we wish the Phillies well with this series with the Dodgers. Dodgers still favored to win the World Series again this year, bro. They're favored to win the World Series again this year.
6: Unfortunately, there needs to be a cap space for MLB now,
5: bro.
6: There needs to be a cap space, because how are they getting all these players?
5: Come on, bro.
6: How are they getting all these players? Like this offseason, they just got Kyle Tucker.
5: Listen, so the CBA is coming up, and by the way, we have a really special guest today. I'm going to talk to about this, but the CBA is coming up for baseball.
6: Mm-hmm.
5: They have to think about that a little bit. You can't have a team like the Dodgers. You know, they're just loaded up, bro, and it's some caps or something.
6: Yeah, it's just unfair at this point because it's coming to the point where, like, some of these great players are actually gone to, like, the Dodgers or, like, Astros or Yankees.
5: All the great players. Yeah. Now, this always happens with the Yankees as well. Again, this is an argument for the salary cap.
6: Yeah.
5: That the great players are going to the, like, even when Juan Soto went to the Mets, you know, the Mets have unlimited money.
6: Mm-hmm.
5: You know, exactly. They're in our they're not doing so well in our division right now, but they have unlimited money.
6: And that's
5: I'm glad Terry Tillman's in the studio too. I had a quick question for both of you guys really quickly.
6: Mm-hmm.
5: Can Terry Tillman hear me? So I don't know if you all have been following the tea leaves. It's okay if you can't pop in. It's okay if you can't pop in. But I've been following the tea leaves, Young Mighty Jordan, of the Cleveland Cavaliers pipe dream to bring LeBron James back to Ohio for 1 year. I wonder what you all think about that. Cleveland is definitely interested in bringing LeBron back.
6: Mm-hmm.
5: I don't know if they're going to be able to work it out with the Lakers or anything like that.
6: No.
5: What do you think about LeBron coming back?
6: I mean, that'd be a good thing for the Lakers because, I mean, they need a fresh start.
5: Start the rebuild.
6: Yeah, okay. Start the rebuild. I mean, they already got something going, especially after they traded for Luka. But,
7: what's the question? What do I think about LeBron?
5: LeBron James coming back to
6: Cleveland. LeBron coming back
7: to Cleveland. It's good, but if I'm Cleveland, I'm like, keep that Bronny boy in L.A. Yeah, we exactly. don't need him.
5: Wait, you can come, but you can't bring your son?
7: Exactly. And I'm not paying you that much.
5: You know, they want to do it for like $6 or $7 million.
7: That's a steal. If I'm Cleveland, come back. It's good PR.
5: Yeah.
7: Bring home, you know, quote unquote, the king.
5: Yeah.
7: And for $6-7 million, and he's a guaranteed what? At least 15 points minimum.
5: 15 and 10.
7: Exactly, minimum.
5: Yeah.
7: And someone who
5: even at 40 years old.
7: And someone who will show up in the playoffs. That's what you need LeBron for. The playoffs.
5: Are you talking about James Harden right now?
7: No, I'm talking about just that vet. That who wants to win one more time. That vet that wants to win one more time.
5: Shots at James Harden.
6: Because I would have done the same too.
7: It's like it's Brandon Graham, that vet that just wants to win one right. more time.
5: That's different. That's different. Yeah. Brandon Graham is the opposite of James Harden because Cleveland knows exactly how Philadelphia feels about James Harden right now. They know exactly how we feel. This is not a sports show, folks.
7: It isn't, but thanks for the question.
5: Yeah, it's not a sports show. This is Evening Words, and we have a great show lined up for you all today. In our next segment, we're going to have the host of WRD Radio's On the Record with Ernest Owens on the show. Talk about some of the headlines and highlights, and I can't wait to talk with Ernest about his takeaways and readouts from the May 19th primary cycle. Later on in this hour, we'll have the Vice President of Programs at Books Trust, Ali Lee, will join Evening Words to talk about this early literacy nonprofit and their initiatives. You all know we care about literacy here in our community, and Books Trust is one of those organizations doing some of that great work. So looking forward to speaking with Ali Lee about that work. At 5 o'clock, we're going to have the Director of Family and Community Support at the Pennsylvania Prison Society, Kirsten Cornell, will join the show to talk about the threat of their bus program. And you guys remember we had Lee on from the Pennsylvania Prison Society, I don't know, several months ago. We've had him on a couple times. And he talked about how important the bus program was, because by design, these prisons are located out in kind of rural areas around central PA to further alienate those who are incarcerated from their families. Sometimes you have to drive 3.5, 4.5, 5 hours just to go see a family member. This critical bus program put together by the Pennsylvania Prison Society brings family members to their family members who are incarcerated. And that program might be coming to an end. So looking forward to talking with Kirsten about that and how we might be able to support that. At 6 o'clock, folks, at 6 p.m., we have the Senior Vice President of Baseball Development at Major League Baseball, Del Matthews, joins the program to talk about the HBCU Swingman Classic and MLB's All-Star Weekend here in Philadelphia in July. Cannot wait to speak to Mr. Matthews. I got some questions for him. But Del Matthews coming up in our 6 o'clock hour. Then, a little bit later on in that 6 o'clock hour, we're going to bring Dr. Wilfredo Gomez into the studio to talk about that anonymous call we got earlier this week and the congratulations and a newly minted PhD. All of that right here on Evening Words. But right now, though, let's get the headlines and highlights.
0: It's about what's hot and what's happening. Here are the headlines and highlights with Dr. James Peterson.
5: Headline and highlight number one for today, Thursday, May 28th. Overworked and understaffed, special ed teachers turn to AI for help. An increasingly growing number of special ed teachers across the nation are using artificial intelligence to create customized education plans. Despite the risks, some research is showing that it might improve the quality of teachers' work. Now, we need a little bit of a highlight here. So in a political environment where this federal government has been explicit in its commitment to wind down the education department, that was the charge given to Linda McMahon, formerly of the WWF, who now runs the education department here in these United States, not in some crazy country you might think of, but right here in the U.S., the explicit charge from this president to Secretary of Education Linda McMahon was to wind down the education department. Now, part of that winding down is the defunding or the rescission of funding that is allocated for students with special needs. So that is the environment that we were in. I mean, they were already understaffed. Special ed teachers already have a unique path as educators and probably, you know, I'm happy to debate this, but probably a tougher job than most. Unfortunately, administrators sometimes, not always, but sometimes use special ed classes as a depository for all students with behavioral problems, which makes it difficult for special educators to actually hone in on teaching and educating those who have learning differences and learning challenges and special needs. And so it was already a complicated conundrum, special education in our public school system. It was already that. But now, under this administration, even under more duress and less funding. And so, you know, I'm always a little bit cynical and skeptical about artificial intelligence, but I acknowledge that it is a tool and that it's a tool that can be used in some constructive ways. This headline, overworked and understaffed special ed teachers turn to AI for help, feels like one of those constructive ways. And here's why. One of the things that special education teachers have to do here in Philly and everywhere else is they have to develop, we've called these IEPs on our program here, and that's just an acronym for individual education plans. And so when a student in a system, this is public or private, when a student in a system is given the accommodations that attach to official diagnoses of being in special need, then the educators have to come up with an IEP, an education plan. But the I is very important because it's individual, meaning that it has to be specifically curated to the individual student who you're putting on the plan. Now, because special ed teachers are understaffed and overworked, at times their classrooms are overloaded because administrators are just using their classrooms to put sometimes just students who have bad behavior in those special ed classrooms. Creating these individual education plans is probably a heavy lift for the job. And so it makes sense to me in this instance for them to use AI tools to expedite the process of creating and producing these individual education plans. To me, that just makes sense. For years, schools nationwide have struggled with hiring and retaining special ed teachers. In the 2024-2025 school year, 45 states reported special education teacher shortages, and staff turnover is being worse in schools that largely serve low-income students. So, of course, class and race present disparate impacts in this context, like it does in every context in America. Some of these educators say that what makes them feel overworked is the legally required paperwork on top of their regular teaching duties. And some of that paperwork is about writing these individualized education programs. If AI can help with that, help with the curation of these IEPs, I say Godspeed to them. This is being reported by NPR. According to a recent survey by the nonpartisan Center for Democracy and Technology, 57% of special ed teachers polled nationwide said they used AI to help develop individualized plans for their students in the 2024-2025 school year. That's up from 39% the previous school year. The time they save probably benefits them and their students, by the way. It doesn't erase the problem that we need to properly fund our schools. It doesn't erase the problem that we need to properly resource and pay our special ed teachers. And it doesn't erase the fact that we probably need to staff up in our special ed courses, especially if we're going to be adding students with behavioral challenges. There are a lot here, folks. A lot here. But the headline, overworked and understaffed, special ed teachers turn to AI for help. Headline highlight number two here. A federal judge refuses to block President Trump's order to create a federal voter list and limit mail voting. My God, this clears the way for some potentially sweeping changes in how American elections are run shortly before this year's midterm election cycle. U.S. District Judge Carl Nichols, a Trump appointee, of course, in Washington late Wednesday night, rejected the request by Democrats and civil rights groups that argued that Trump's order would likely be found unconstitutional because the states and Congress, not the president, have the power to set election rules. Judge Nichols agreed with the Trump administration's contention it was too early to issue the order because it has yet to be implemented. so many of these cases, folks, hinge on these technicalities. So many. According to Judge Nichols, quote, the court recognizes that the Postal Service may ultimately issue a final rule that directly affects plaintiffs or their members, or that the government may develop state citizenship lists that omit specific individuals due to particularized flaws. Plaintiffs may, of course, renew their motions if and when those future actions occur. Until then, however, plaintiffs cannot show that preliminary injunctive relief is warranted. Okay, a Trump-appointed judge doing Trump things. You know, here's the thing. Can't we just all agree that this president is not interested or in any way invested in American democracy? I mean, limiting mail voting, which used to be a cornerstone of Republican voting, it was fine until Democrats started doing mail-in ballots. Then all of a sudden, it's a terrible thing. Creating federal voter lists. There's a reason why there are constitutional protections that allow states and municipalities and counties to run their own elections. There are reasons for that. Those protections are in place to protect democracy itself, so that an executive, an overzealous executive, an autocratic executive, a fascist executive, wouldn't make a blatant power grab to disenfranchise voters, intimidate voters, and otherwise limit access for voters in and to American democracy. Headline and highlight number three here. Judge rules that corporations can vote in elections. My God. A judge ruled that non-human artificial entities can vote in a town in Delaware. I don't want to live in this town. Corporations, partnerships, trusts, limited liability companies, and other artificial entities have the right to vote in Delaware elections under some circumstances, according to a judge in a new ruling on Tuesday. Judge Craig Karsnitz rejected an ACLU challenge to a charter permitting voting in local elections by the entities that own most of the property in the town of Fenwick Island, one of several municipalities in the state with similar provisions. Karsnitz dismissed the lawsuit from Delaware Superior Court, citing, quote, the principle of one person slash entity slash one vote. This is madness, folks. I mean, Citizens United is madness in and of itself. They will ascribe human characteristics to things before they will treat black people as human beings. They'll say a corporation has rights before they'll say that black people have rights. They will literally here in a moment where across the South, Republicans are doing their best to implement Confederate adjacent electoral maps. This is happening right now in this country, taking votes away from black and brown people. And at the same time, you got these towns, these corporate towns in Delaware saying, oh, we got to give corporations the right to vote. We can't give black people the right to vote, but we got to give corporations the right to vote. Make it make sense, please. 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Folks, when we come back from this break, we'll have more headlines and highlights, and we will be speaking with the host of WRD Radio's On the Record, Ernest Owens. That conversation is coming up next on Evening Words.
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8: Here is your extended weather forecast for the Philadelphia area. Clear skies this evening. Overnight lows into the mid-50s in the city. We may dip down into the upper 40s in some of the northern and western suburbs. For tomorrow, plenty of sunshine. We'll see upper 70s for the high temp. Getting into the weekend, looks pretty good. Sunshine Saturday, highs low 70s, but it will be breezy. Winds gusting as high as 30 miles per hour. Then for Sunday, we've got plenty of sunshine with highs in the mid-70s. Into next week, that trend continues. Mostly sunny skies for Monday with high temps reaching 75. Then we do have a chance of rain on Tuesday, otherwise mostly sunny with high temps by Tuesday afternoon reaching the mid-70s. I'm Jason Lee with Philadelphia.
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9: Off to a busy start for the Thursday drive homeward. Jan up on the Walt Whitman into New Jersey, down to 42 south of the Black Horse Pike, 295 northbound. That's stop and go. 130 up to the 47 on ramp. There's an accident on the shoulder attracting attention. Schuylkill Jan up westbound, University Teacher Warden Boulevard to Belmont, eastbound. Stop and go Blue Route to Belmont and Boulevard to the Vine Expressway. 95 northbound jam for the Vine Expressway up to Bridge. Southbound heavy cop in the bridge. Liar to tell it.
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5: 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Ernest, welcome back to the program.
18: Thank you for having me on.
5: Thank you for joining. I follow you on socials, Ernest, and so I saw some of your readouts from the May 19th primary cycle, and you felt like this was a moment for progressives, that they made a certain kind of statement in this cycle. Can you talk a little bit more about why you see it that way, and what are some of the things you think progressives need to do to kind of maintain that momentum?
18: Well, for starters, I think that they proved that they can build a coalition that isn't rooted around one candidate. You know, I think that this election cycle, we saw three major candidates from their circle get elected. They kind of ran strong as a ticket. They had a real ticket. They were using in a way that I hadn't seen in a while. You had, I interviewed, you know, you had Sierra McNeil, who I interviewed, Chris Johnson, and, you know, Chris Rapp. And all three of them won, and won sizable victories. Chris Johnson was in a three-person race and got over 50% of the vote. Sierra McNeil was in a three-person race and got over 50% of the vote. And Chris Rapp, in a three-person race, got nearly 50% of the vote. He came down right, 44, 46. But out of a three-person race against these major heavyweights, this is no doubt a referendum. Like, this wasn't a tough race. These were not, like, nail-biters. The way that they won were sizable victories.
5: So what is that referendum? Is that saying? Is it saying that Philadelphia Democratic politics is moving to the left, or is it saying that the Philadelphia electorate is just totally frustrated with Democrats and their inability to function as an opposition party? Is it reflective of anti-Trump sentiment? What is that referendum from your perspective?
18: I think it's a referendum more that people want a different type of Democrat. I don't necessarily know if people are moving completely left. I think that people are just in a space of wanting an alternative. They don't like the same status quo politicians that have been orbit for so many years. Tired of the same messages, the same coalitions, and the Northwest Coalition is dead. It's dead. It's officially dead.
5: Because Chris Johnson won and Chris Rapp won. Explain why you're saying it's dead. Is it because it's Chris Johnson won and Chris Rapp?
18: It's because of that, but it's also because of the fact that look at the power that Evans has retired, the wards to which, you know, Sherelle Parker, who was in many ways one of the rising leaders of that movement now, she couldn't even, the candidate she endorsed didn't even win in her own ward. Her arch nemesis, Chris Rapp, literally won her ward. And that says something. Like, even Dr. Ayla Stanford, could have gotten it easily. Sharif Street could have won her ward. But the fact that they chose the person that she absolutely did not want in her own ward, that speaks volumes. I mean, you look at Anthony Phillips' ward, who's another person. Rapp was winning at wards that he should have not won in Northwest, led by people that is literally the face of that coalition. But that coalition is dead. It's dead.
5: Interesting. You describe Representative Rapp as an arch nemesis of the mayor. What is that based on? I mean, obviously they're not in political alignment. Is that based on Rep Rapp's critique of the mayor? Is it based on your reporting? What is that based on?
18: Every single time, you know, Chris Rapp has a track record of never losing a race. He's never lost a race. Ever since he's ran 10 years ago, Mayor Parkak put a candidate up against him that was backed by the Northwest Coalition under Marion Pascoe, under Dwight Evans and other people in the Northwest, and he has defeated them. She's primaried him multiple times, even when he was incumbent. And the first two races that he was in office, she ran. And he lost. He defeated them. And there's never been a good relationship. Everything. She's been bitter about it. And even getting in the middle of this race, a race that she didn't have to get in. I don't even, look, Mayor Kenney never really got involved in the endorsement world. But this mayor has put a lot of political capital in races that, quite frankly, are irrelevant to her in certain types of ways. I'm not saying that she shouldn't, but it just says something that when she's gotten it behind a candidate in this type of way, they've lost. Like, she put a lot of political capital. She spent a lot of time. She should be worried about the Uber tax, right? But rather than worrying about the Uber tax, right, that she might lose next Thursday, she spent so much time, you know, pushing Sharif Street, and that's her prerogative. At the end of the day, look what happened, you know.
5: We can Monday morning quarterback a little bit. Where do you think Dr. Ayla Stanford went sideways, or where did Senator Sharif Street go sideways in terms of the actual logistics of their campaign? Because Rapp was not favored to win this one. It's true, he hasn't lost any elections, but he was not favored to win this. and he won this Going Your Way. Do you think that this is just the compelling nature of Rapp's campaign, or were there mistakes made by Dr. Stanford and or Senator Shreve Street?
18: I think that there's a lot of different factors considered. First of all, with Rapp lost like over $100,000 in the middle of the election. He got scammed.
5: Yeah.
18: And I was just like, man, how are he going to recuperate that money and pull this together? I mean, he had a deficit.
5: Mm-hmm.
18: And even with a deficit, that setback was set up for him to then turn around and be the front runner.
5: Mm.
18: So that tells you, was he that good? I think there's a combination. So for starters, I think he ran a solid campaign. I think his campaign is the right time. I think politically, whenever there's a Trump regime, like, progressives largely do well as a response.
5: Mm-hmm.
18: So if you look at the midterm of the year, 2016, 2018, you saw the squad get born.
5: Yeah.
18: We saw a lot of those individuals win. So look at now, Trump's reelected. Now we're going to have a midterm this year. So now we're seeing that upward mobility. We saw the same thing happen, you know, with Mondani. Mondani won last year.
5: Yep.
18: But there's a ripple effect. Whatever happens in New York specifically sets the stage for what can happen in Philadelphia. Well, we have a new mayor in Philadelphia. That might be a little too far-fetched, but it will be a challenge for sure. So I do think there's a climate there. But to
5: Wait, hold on, Ernest. Are you confirming that there will be a challenger to the incumbent mayor of the city of Philadelphia?
18: Possibly, but I want to stay focused on Rapp. I want to stay focused on Streets, okay. Stanford real quick.
5: Okay.
18: Because I feel like a lot of people want to act like it's just Rapp. I think Rapp did a good job on his campaign. His campaign was strong. Mm-hmm. But it was also the fact of how weak the other candidates were.
5: Mm-hmm.
18: Stanford could not find ground. I don't think the AIPAC thing was a big thing. I think everybody ran and said that was a thing. Let me say, black voters in a lot of these areas were not hell-bent on AIPAC. A lot of them didn't even know what AIPAC was. I think that did play a part in some communities, but to be honest with you, a lot of people that was upset about that wasn't going to vote for it anyway. Progressives kept talking about it, but they was never going to support her. So I don't think that was the point. I think Ayla's problem is the carpetbagger. I had caught that last year. She did not live in the district. She came from Montgomery County and then kind of helicoptered herself into Philly. She's from Philly, born and raised. Yes, but she hasn't lived in Philly for years. For her to come down here to Chestnut Hill and think that she's going to relocate for a seat, I think that made voters upset. I also think that all the money that she made from the Black Doctors COVID Consortium, all the reports that came from that, from my own reporting, you know, you got $13 million of city money going around. You get $400,000 a year. I think people did not realize how wealthy she got off of that work. She deserved it, but at the same time, I mean, that was a lot of money.
5: Mm-hmm.
18: So I think that was one thing that really didn't sit well with certain voters. And also, I just think it was a very divided race. I mean, you had Street, who had political experience, versus somebody that had no political experience. Street's problem was, I think, that the sad thing about Street's race is that he was guilty by association. Mm-hmm. I think him aligning himself with the mayor definitely hurt him, because I think a lot of people opposed and voted for Rapp because he was the strongest antithesis to Mayor Parker and the type of politics he represented.
5: Mm-hmm.
18: And so I think a lot of people also voted not necessarily because they liked Rapp per se, but because they didn't necessarily like the direction of the Democratic Party as a unit. And I think he represented that to people, even though I think he's a lot more nuanced and a lot different than the Democrats. But I think he just looked like the machine candidate who was guilty by association. I want to say for the record, I think that Senator Street is a lot different than how a lot of people read him.
5: Mm-hmm.
18: But the sad part is that he benefits from that same machine less, so he oftentimes gets written off like that. And so he's guilty by association.
5: What do you think is the future for Senator Street or Dr. Stanford? Do you think Dr. Stanford is going to stay in the political space or just go back to private and public practice? And for Senator Street, what are the future for those candidates?
18: I think that Stanford is going to stick to the regular place that she used to.
5: Mm-hmm.
18: By staying out of politics, I think she'll be influential, maybe. I think her credibility, her reputation, definitely takes a hit from some of the things that she has said on the campaign trail, that she's going to have to really do some

0: heated lane. So I think he's going to have to sit back for a while, because at this point, it's obvious that the direction the motors are going, I don't see an advancement for him in another office. I can see him getting, maybe, I mean, look, this man was the Pennsylvania Democratic Committee chairman. You had a powerful seat. If that wasn't enough to get you this congressional seat, I have to do the move the maps around. Mm-hmm. To get you a seat, that a district that's favorable to you. I don't know what you get to grab. I mean, I think he needs to, you know, look, ain't nothing wrong with being a statesman. He wants you black men to be a statesman right now. And mm-hmm. the representation of the Muslim and black men is great, but I think that, you know, the street legacy as far as we go, this is it as far as he goes. I can't see another thing. And then you
1: want to
0: talk about that mayor, right?
1: No, because we only got about a minute left here. When you come back, we will talk about whether or not you have reporting on a challenger for the mayor. Because I'm sure you have. Whether or not you're going to break it with me or not is a whole other thing. But I know
0: we'll talk about it.
1: Yeah, but listen, we got only like a minute left here. Are you going to the Roots picnic this weekend?
0: Absolutely not. I'm banned. Why would you do that? You just like talk about the things I think.
1: Wait. Why are you banned
0: from
1: the Roots?
0: From Dinner and Blonde.
1: Hold on, Ernest. Why are you banned from the Roots picnic?
0: For the reasons why I'm always banned from it. You know this stuff. Because I tell the truth. You know, when you tell the truth, you can get banned. So, you know, I'm a Stephen Cole, poor Stephen. You know, we truth tellers got to pay a price. So, I told the truth. It was a hot disaster. I did a podcast about it, episode, kept it.
1: It was a hot disaster last year. It was a disaster last year, though.
0: It was last year. What planet were you on? Did you not see those long lines, 4 hours, people passing out?
1: It was a disaster last year. Yes, it was.
0: It was. Okay. I know you're going to be there tomorrow. Best of luck. You know, have fun for me. Tell them to free your friend. Tell them to free your friend over here. You know, look at y'all benefiting. They put you there because they knew they couldn't get a black journalist. So I said, you know, you could do my other friend. At least it's you. You know, because, you know, y'all look at y'all benefiting off of the sacrifices I'm doing. You know, they didn't want to send it back in the day. Look at that. They trying to show face. Oh, we do like black journalists. We just are like,
1: I'm not covering, Ernest, just to be clear, Ernest, I'm not covering the Roots picnic. I'm just moderating a literacy panel for the conference.
0: Of course, the lack of literacy that they have. So they needed a brother that could read. Because, you know, I don't see that can do it like that. You know that. So I appreciate it. I'm happy.
1: Lord have mercy.
0: Look at people benefiting off the good work I did. Look at me. I'm a proud pop. I'm so proud of people. I saw the people on that platform. I said, look at the diverse. They got the gays out now. Look at them. That inclusion, that intersectionality. Look at them caring about black gay people now. Look at them caring about smart intellectual black people now.
1: Oh my
0: when they
1: God.
0: Kick one of the few ones out. Look at that. You see how they do? They're trying to do real make a repair. I'm happy that people are benefiting off of that work. That's how you make real change. So I hope it's better this year. I hope that they provide water and clean baths. I hope they're efficient. I hope that they get their stuff together because they need coming. I hope that this don't become a big risk. I hope so many good people. Bless their heart. Bless their heart.
1: Ernest Owens, banned from the Roots picnic, but also author, president of the Philadelphia Association of Black Journalists, and the host of WRD Radio's On the Record with Ernest Owens. Ernest, always enjoy having you on the program. Good brother. Looking forward to having you back on sometime very, very soon. I'll report back on whatever happens at the Roots picnic this weekend.
0: Stay hydrated.
1: I definitely will, brother. I appreciate you as always. 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Young Mighty Jordan, we might have to reach out to Tiffany Bacon and say, I don't know if the Roots picnic is going to be giving us those media passes for this weekend.
2: Oh, yeah.
1: That's what I was talking about being banned. Holy cow. Anyway, folks, we're going to take a quick break. When we come back from this break, we're going to have the Vice President of Programs at Book Trust, Allie Lee, coming on the program to talk about reading ecosystems, their programs, and much, much more. Another important literacy segment coming up here on Evening Words right after this commercial break.
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4: Here is your extended weather forecast for the Philadelphia area. Clear skies this evening. Overnight lows into the mid-50s in the city. We may dip down into the upper 40s in some of the northern and western suburbs. For tomorrow, plenty of sunshine. We'll

0: see upper 70s for the high temp. Getting into the weekend, looks pretty good. Sunshine Saturday, highs low 70s, but it will be breezy. Winds gusting as high as 30 miles per hour. Then for Sunday, we've got plenty of sunshine with highs in the mid-70s. Into next week, that trend continues. Mostly sunny skies for Monday with high temps reaching 75. Then we do have a chance of rain on Tuesday, otherwise mostly sunny with high temps by Tuesday afternoon reaching the mid-70s. I'm Jason Lee with Philadelphia.
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2: Heads up, we've had a crash at King of Prussia. Has Henderson Road blocked between DeKalb Pike and Tyler Road. I'd avoid that area for the time being. Also a crash on the Northeast Extension and northbound between Lansdowne and Quakertown. The right lane's blocked, and that's causing delays. Unskickled, just volume, but a lot of it. Jammed eastbound Blue Route to Belmont and Boulevard to South. Westbound stacked up University to Gibbard and Boulevard to Belmont. 95 northbound chair for the Vine Expressway up to Bridge. Southbound heavy Cotman to the Betsy Ross. Lara Tortella, total traffic.
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12: 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As VP of Programs at Book Trust, Ali Lee leads national initiatives that ensures every child can experience the joy and power of reading through book choice and ownership. As an early literacy nonprofit, Book Trust has supported more than 75,000 Philadelphia students, choosing and owning over 1.1 million books. That is music to my ears. Here to talk about Book Trust's programs, the reading ecosystem, and their work in Philadelphia, I want to welcome to Evening Words, Ali Lee. Ali, welcome to the program.
13: Awesome. Thank you so much. And thank you for the kind intro. I really appreciate it. Psyched to be here.
12: No, as you probably already know, Allie, we take literacy very, very seriously here at Evening Words with our interviews, with our programming, with our production and our segments. And so when I met one of your colleagues at Book Trust at the Pennsylvania Literacy Coalition Movement Summit in Harrisburg earlier this year, you were one of the many, your organization is one of the many that I just try to catalog and make sure that we provide a platform so folks can understand, you know, how great the work is. But in your bio here, we talk about a reading ecosystem. What is a reading ecosystem, Allie? What is that exactly?
13: Yeah, I mean, the experience of reading, while very solitary, you know, you sit, you read a book, you often want to be left alone. There's so much that goes into the place of getting there and getting to that moment of being able to sit and read. That whole idiom, it takes a village, very much rings true in the experience of kids becoming readers throughout their lives, even as, you know, technically proficient readers. It requires so many conditions to come together in order for that to be even possible. Mm-hmm. And so the reading ecosystem is very much, you know, a lot of organizations that are coming together to make sure kids have books that they want, kids have books that they can read, and that they have the academic support. So we're talking about schools, organizations, government agencies, all coming together to make sure that students have what they need, not just to learn how to read, but become readers.
12: Mm-hmm. Allie, a little bit of a technical question here. What's the value of like actual physical paper books in this moment where I'm sure you all do electronic and digital books as well, but what is the value of an actual book that you hold in your hand, a paper book that you're holding in terms of literacy and this reading ecosystem that you're talking about?
13: Yeah, for sure. I mean, listen, we are at a time where the data is pretty sobering. You know, we're talking about like 69% of fourth graders across the country are reading below proficiency. I mean, that's the majority of kids. It's, yeah, that's mind blown explosion emoji moment. Mm-hmm. It's a lot. And so we are not going to yuck anyone's yum when it comes to the media that they access stories from. Mm-hmm. But that said, you know, we have been so committed to physical books for so long because the one thing that physical books do that a lot of the other technologies can't is just give you one thing to do. Mm-hmm. There's no way to multitask or to have fragmented attention when you're sitting in front of a book. Mm-hmm. Or I guess there's less ways for you to do that. I have a 4-year-old, so that's the multitasking is just the season of life that that I'm in right now. But that is certainly an opportunity for focus, an increased focus and focus. And frankly, I think there's an element of the tactile nature of the physical book that can bring so much unique, the opportunity to get really immersed in something, which is what we hope for all readers.
12: Mm-hmm. Allie, the research has not been done on this yet, but I feel pretty confident that the same research that talks about cursive writing instruction, the same research that talks about handwriting and the cognitive effects of the positive cognitive effects of that, I believe when the studies are done about reading and literacy, that handheld actual physical books will fall under that cognitive research model. I'm not equipped to do that research, but I'm sure someone is going to do it, and they will. So Allie, If 69% of fourth graders across this nation and across demographics are reading below grade level, the political analyst in me has to believe that that's pretty intentional. I'm not asking anyone to agree with me on that, but if you do agree with me on that there's something really deliberate about the depressed literacy rates here in the United States right now. If people think that, and I know some of our listeners think this, what's the purpose of that? What is the purpose of the deliberate repression of literacy? And again, there are disparities along race and class here, but just when you look what the holistic number is, almost 70% not reading on level at fourth grade, which is, we all know, we have a segment with Read by Fourth here, so we all know that fourth grade year, that's the critical transition between learning to read and having to read in order to learn. If across the nation we're at 70%, that just feels, I'm not a conspiracy theorist, Allie, but I talk to conspiracy theorists every single day, and that number to me seems I don't know, it seems really, really reflective of piss poor budget priorities and maybe something more sinister and more intentional here.
13: Yeah, I mean, listen, there's a lot of factors that are conflating right now that are impacting kids' ability to read, mm-hmm. right? Mm-hmm. And I think one of the statistics that, you know, I've been really interested in lately is not just the ability to read, which is obviously a scary statistic to your point, but it's also kids aren't choosing to read. You know, we're talking about an entire generation of the decline being generational. Like, this happened well before COVID, where kids are just, you know, not choosing to read as much as they were, let's say, back in the 80s. That number has doubled. Like, the kids who say that they rarely or never read for fun has doubled in a single generation. Mm-hmm. And so while there is an enormous, you know, shift that's happening in the culture right now around the experience of reading, mm-hmm. it's also not obvious for, you know, kids that this is an outlet for them, because there's so many competing factors for their time and attention. And there's a lot of things, and this is something that we're really excited to dig into more, you know, at Book Trust, and certainly in partnership with other organizations that are, you know, living and breathing this work. But so much of what we're curious about is, what are those barriers that are preventing kids from even choosing to read? Mm-hmm. Never mind, you know, being able to have the technical skill. Mm-hmm. Is that when push comes to shove, they're just saying, I'm not going to choose that. Mm-hmm. Like, what's happening there? And, we, you know, we have some, you know, theories to that end.
12: I have some theories, Allie.
13: I would love to hear them.
12: I think the meteoric rise of gaming culture, the other demands within the attention economy for young people, between social media, video games, the explosion even of streaming and television services. So the competition, I think, since the 80s has way outstripped what our offering is, and what we're saying to children is important about books. Again, this is less tangible, but we've got to help young people understand, even at that tender age of 8 and 9, that part of what we're offering by reading is the imagination. And there are things that will happen in your mind that will be more powerful than what you'll see on a screen. We haven't made that case effective for them, and the technological advancements around gaming and the access afforded to them to have fake human interaction through social media, those things, I think, are what we're competing with. And I don't think that pedagogically, or even in the activist organizational world, we are confronting that directly.
13: I think it's such a huge part of what's happening here. And I think there's also an element that Book Trust knows really well, which is proximity. You know, books, you know, speaking generally here, used to be part of the furniture of life. Like, that's how kids and adults used to access, you know, knowledge and entertainment. Like, that was the medium that we all had access to. You know, you go to your Encyclopedia Britannica, which I used to get one every year for my birthday.
12: There were literally actual books, encyclopedias in my home, like physical encyclopedias. Yeah. Yes.
13: Yeah. So there's a proximity thing where you don't necessarily see your family sitting in the morning reading, drinking a cup of coffee, reading the newspaper. And so there's this exposure, and again, like, the you know, adjacency to books physically that I think is playing also a significant role in this. You know, there's so much more for us to, in the community, to unpack about what is actually happening here, and are we just addressing symptoms, or are we getting directly at the problem here, and what is all of our roles in supporting the ultimate goal, which is let reading be joyful again.
12: Allie, believe it or not, we're out of time, and we haven't even really had a chance to talk about the programs at Book Trust. As Vice President of Programs, give us one, Allie, so we're going to have you back on. We are going to have you back on. But give us one program as the lead there for programs that you think really makes an impact in the community.
13: Yeah, so we have been operating as an organization for since 2001. We started with just a few schools in Fort Collins, Colorado, on this, like, really simple belief that's really shaped everything that we've been doing since, which is, like, joy is where reading starts. And so we, you know, at Book Trust, we really do, you know, as much as we're about, like, making sure kids have access to stories that are relevant, that they choose, it's really about, like, before the books even show up. At the beginning of the year, students across the country, including the students that we work with in Philadelphia, spend time exploring their relationship with reading, because we go into the school year assuming not just, you know, whether or not they can read, but that they have any personal connection to it. So we ask them, we give teachers these really quick and easy prompts to use, what they're curious about, how they encounter stories, what draws them in. And then by the time that they have the opportunity to choose books, which they do multiple times a year, they kind of already have a sense of what they're looking for. So that book ends up being really consequential for them. And it could be the book that changes their life. And so we do that multiple times over the course of the school year, working with teachers to make sure that they have what they need to make reading really joyful, despite all of the pressure they have to make sure student performance climbs. And so that's, you know, what we're really excited about, and what we're continuing to build and refine in partnership with teachers and school districts across the country. We've been so lucky to partner with the School District of Philadelphia for, you know, many, many years. And we're just delighted to continue that work into the future.
12: That's awesome.
13: And certainly, if folks are interested, check us out at booktrust.org. We got a lot of fun stuff coming up this school year that we would love both your financial and social capital to support.
12: Allie Lee, Vice President of Programs at BookTrust. Allie, we got to do this again and talk a little bit more about the great work that you all are doing at BookTrust, but we appreciate you taking time out of your busy schedule to join us here on Evening Words.
13: Thank you so much. Appreciate it.
12: Thank you. 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Folks, when we come back from this break, we'll be speaking with the Director of Family and Community Support at the Pennsylvania Prison Society. Kirsten Cornell joins the program to talk about their bus program and the threat of that program going away, which would be an absolute tragedy for families impacted by the carceral state. We'll have that conversation coming up right after this commercial break.
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16: The Inquirer reporting that overdose deaths among Black Philadelphians are dropping, and that's a good thing. But they're also reporting that for the past 5 years in Philly, we've had more overdose deaths among Blacks than any other group. That may be true. But it's also true that nobody cared about addiction in our communities when crack was destroying our families and our culture. Nobody cared about addiction in our communities when it was putting us in jail by the millions. White America did not care about addiction in Black communities until they could no longer hide it in their own communities. But here's the deep part. If white people are dying from overdoses, it stands to reason that Black folks are too, because when America catches a cold, Black America gets pneumonia. In order to stop the carnage, we have to stop people from using. So if you truly care about Black folks dying from overdoses, put more rehabs in our communities. Put more therapists in our communities. Put mental health care in our communities. That's the only way to make it stop.
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12: 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Late last year, leading up to the holiday season, the Pennsylvania Prison Society joined Evening Words to talk with us about their very, very important bus program that allows those that need transit to see their incarcerated loved ones a mode of transportation sometimes 4, 5, 6 hours away. Now, Pennsylvania Prison Society's bus program that has taken families to see their loved ones on the other side for decades to visit their incarcerated loved ones could disappear without funding. Some $600,000 is needed to keep the program running. I'm happy to talk about this issue with Pennsylvania Prison Society's Director of Family Support, Kirsten Cornell. Kirsten, welcome to the program.
13: Thanks so much for having me.
12: Is it Kirsten? Kirsten? Because it's Kirsten. Okay, I've seen
13: it's
12: it pronounced.
13: Kirsten, yes,
12: I've
13: yes.
12: seen it pronounced many, many ways. Yes. Kirsten. So I just want to make sure I get it right.
13: Yes, thank you.
12: No, thank you for coming on the program. You know, Kirsten, just to set the table a little bit. You know, I've done a bit of work in this community, as you probably already yeah. know, and I always want to try to draw attention to the issues that aren't talked about that much in it. And one of those is the kind of deliberate design of prisons in the Commonwealth of PA such that the communities that are most impacted by the carceral system are often far away from the actual center of the carceral state. And so talk a little bit about those travel times first before we kind of get into the nitty-gritty of what's happening with the bus program.
13: Yeah, absolutely. So, you know, there are approximately 23,000 Philadelphians that are incarcerated more than 3 hours from home.
12: When we really started, 23,000?
13: 23,000 Philadelphians that are incarcerated more than 3 hours from Philadelphia. Wow. Wow. But when you really start to unpack that and you look at, you know, how far away, you know, Pennsylvania is a big state. The farthest SCI from Philadelphia is SCI Albion or SCI Cambridge Springs that are in the northwest corner of the state. Those are about 7 hour drives from Philadelphia. Mm. You figure there's no direct public transportation line. And if you're driving, if you're fortunate enough to have access to a vehicle, that's 7 hour drive there.
20: you're not coming back home that day. You're going to need to get a hotel. And, you know, when you factor in the cost of gas, hotel, all of that, you're looking at several hundred dollars just to visit a loved one who that's all the way out there. Cambridge Springs, if you're familiar with the state correctional institutions, is one of two women's facilities in the state. So, you know, if you are visiting an incarcerated woman, they're either at Muncie or Cambridge Springs. So the odds of visiting an incarcerated woman, you know, Muncie is about 3 hours from here, Cambridge Springs, 7 hours away from home. So we're talking really long distances for families. Mercer is a 6 hour drive from Philadelphia. Fayette, that's in the south west corner of the state, it's about 5.5 hours. That's just, again, these are one way trip times that I'm talking about. You know, then you add the amount of time that you're visiting the loved one. Most visiting windows are 3 or 4 hours. So these are long trips for sometimes not that long of a visit. So these are difficult decisions for families when you're thinking about time and cost. You know, if you're taking off work, if you're thinking about childcare, all of these things. So
12: First, thank you for decoding the acronym SCI, because I have a I have a rule here on Evening Words. We don't do acronyms. We ask all of our guests to break them. Even though we
20: there's so many incorrections.
12: There's so many incorrections, and we use them so often. But I want to remind it's SCI is State Correctional Institution.
20: Yes,
12: that's super important. Kirsten, you might like me be following Cherry Gregg's podcast.
20: Yes, it's so good
12: on Muncie. It is really good, but it makes it more painful to think about our geriatric incarcerated folks who really need the lifeline of visitation to be able to manage their health, number one, but also just to stay alive and stay hopeful in these gulag like prisons. I mean, what are the sort of age demographics that operate in terms of the visitation process for the most part?
20: Yeah, you know, it's actually really interesting that you say that. And, you know, I hate speaking anecdotally, but I'm going to speak anecdotally right now. You know, we see our aging populations receive fewer and fewer visits. And I think that's because a lot of their loved ones on the outside are also aging. So, you know, I think that's something we think about a lot organizationally. You know, how do we take care of aging prisoners? How do we make sure they still have connections and have that social support? You know, as people are spending more and more time, because we know isolation just causes you to age more.
12: Well, the prison system itself accelerates age. Being locked up in a cage accelerates age.
20: So we actually, our next bus trip is on June 15th, and it's to both SCI Somerset and Laurel Highlands. It's our first time having a bus go to both of those facilities since 2019, which we're really excited about. If you're not familiar with both of those facilities, they're sharing one bus because they're about 10 minutes apart from each other. It's in the southwest portion of the state, not quite all the way to Pittsburgh, but Laurel Highlands houses some of our oldest and sickest people because of the healthcare facilities at that state. At that prison, they have more advanced options for folks there. So that bus is sold out. You know, so I'm really excited that it's sold out. But you know, I think it just goes to show that there is such a need for this program. People want to visit their loved ones, and they need these services to get there.
12: So Kirsten, what's going on with the funding of this program? I mean obviously there are a lot of things being defunded in this current political moment, but help our listeners understand where the shortfalls are. Were you and your team able to anticipate them? How did we get to where we are right now?
20: So this is a program that was funded by the state for about 20 years prior to the pandemic. You know, we were facilitating about 3,000 visits a year through this program, both from Philadelphia and for families in Pittsburgh that were, you know, visiting people on this side of the state, you know, that had to travel long distances.
12: Yeah, don't get me started about how these why it has to work that way. Don't get me started about why it has to work that way. But it, again, by design,
20: it goes both ways. Yeah. Mm-hmm. when the pandemic happened and visiting shut down altogether, the contract and the funding completely stopped. We've been working since then to get funding back up from the program. And the only reason that we actually have buses running right now to the six facilities that we're going to is because of funding from the city of Philadelphia.
12: Wow.
20: You know, the city remembers this program. They remembers how important this was. So we're really grateful for folks in the Parker administration for giving us some pilot, you know, seed funding to go to the six facilities that we're going to. We used to go to all, you know, 21 facilities on a monthly basis, but you know, they were able to give us this funding to really prove to the state legislature that families need this and they want this and we need to be doing this and investing in it. And it's been really helpful. But, you know, I think, you know, the governor's office and the legislature have expressed interest in the program, but nobody has really committed full, you know,
12: I don't like the way this sounds at all. I do not want to pull the prison society into a political thing here at all. I don't like the sound of this though. So let me frame this right. So what was the annual budget when the state did fully fund the bus program with the prison society?
20: You know, it used to cost the state, I want to say, a little shy of $400,000 a year. So, you know, when we're saying it would cost about $600,000 a year, a lot of that is just because life is a lot more expensive now than it was in 2019.
12: Yep.
20: You know, the cost of fuel is a lot more expensive. So that $600,000 that we're talking about, that's the full monthly visits from Philadelphia and from Pittsburgh to connect families to every single SCI. Mm-hmm. You know, one thing that I really think is important is, you know, you'll see that there's a really high utilization of video calls. And I think it's great. We didn't used to have video calls. And I think it's really amazing that that technology exists.
12: It's not a substitute, though.
20: It's not. Prior to the pandemic, there was about 200,000 in-person visits a year at the state correctional institutions. I don't think that's enough when there's about 40,000 people in custody. 200,000 visits, I think we should be doing a lot more. In 2025, there was only 98,000 in-person visits. We're at half as many in-person visits than we were prior to the pandemic. We have to do better than that. And I think it's, you have to look at the barriers. Families want to be in person. So what is it that's preventing them? It's these long distances. It's the cost of transportation. Life has gotten expensive. There isn't direct transportation. You know, there's all of these things, and we have to do everything we can to remove the barriers that we know exist.
12: So, Kirsten, I have $1 million. Maybe this is $1 billion question. What is the budget of the Commonwealth's Department of Corrections?
20: Oh gosh, I think it's about $3 billion.
12: But can you say that again, please? I want to make sure everyone can hear that in the back. What is the budget of the Commonwealth's Department of Corrections?
20: About $3 billion.
12: Okay. All right. So I'm not a mathematician, Kirsten. I am not a mathematician, but $600,000 is, I don't know, what is that, like 0.5% of that budget?
20: I'm real bad at math.
12: But it's it's a minuscule fraction of that budget.
20: Yeah.
12: Right. So help us make sense of the Department of Corrections has a $3 billion budget annually that the state bequeaths them with. They have a lot of things to do. Although I'd love to have a forensic analysis of that budget. Kirsten, I would love to have a forensic analysis. This is, by the way, folks, this is not Kirsten Cornell of the Prison Society saying this. This is Peterson, this host. The views of the host is not that of the station. I am personally saying that I would love a forensic analysis, a sunlight analysis of the $3 billion Department of Corrections budget. But and I need somebody to do the math. Somebody listening, please do the math here. I need to understand what percentage of $3 billion is. Young Mighty Jordan, please do the math here. $600,000 is what percentage of $3 billion? Please give me that number. But whatever that number ends up being, Kirsten, that is a that's a fraction of their budget.
20: Yeah. And I think one thing that's really important, too, is that we know visits matter for a lot of reasons. You know, people who receive regular visits are 20% less likely to come back to prison. So, you know, remove, you know, if you just want to look at it purely from a public safety lens, it matters. It should matter to every single Pennsylvanian that this is something that we know is worth investing in from a public safety perspective. And when you break it down, you know, it makes a lot of sense, because when you come home, who's most likely to be supporting you? You know, it's your family, it's your community, it's your loved ones. That's likely who you're going to be living with. It's likely who is going to be helping, you know, support you find employment. You know, it's who you're going to be leaning on emotionally when things go wrong in your life. It's your support network. So if you have been in touch, if you've been, you know, working on that relationship and you've been, you know, in community this whole time, it makes that transition home so much better if you've been able to work on that relationship. And I think the thing that I'm always wanting to hammer home too is in-person visits are longer. I think they should be even longer than they are. But you can get into the important things in a couple hours that you can't get into in a 15-minute phone call or a 45-minute Zoom. It's just where you're going to get into the meat of issues and connections. So it's what we need to invest in if you want to be investing in real relationships, real community, real healing, and all of those things.
12: So Kirsten, are you ready for the number? So $600,000 is 0.2%, not 2%, 0.2% of $3 billion. 0.2%, Kirsten, not 2%, not 20%. It's 0.2%. So I am asking legislators, I'm asking the governor. First of all, if you want to come on this program and talk about this, anybody, open invitations to all elected officials if you want to come on here and talk about the bus program for the Pennsylvania Prison Society. But it is literally 0.2% of a $3 billion budget. Kirsten, that I don't, no one listening to this, that doesn't make sense to anybody who's listening to us talk about this.
20: Yeah, and you know, 20% less likely to return to jail. So
12: it reduces recidivism rates. It makes the carceral experience more humane. It also lifts some of the burden and the angst of the families who are concerned about those who are. It is a human project all the way around. If we could just see those who are incarcerated as human beings in the first place, it is a humanistic effort all the way around. 0.2% is just, that's disgusting to me. That this is not rolled up into. Again, this is me saying this, folks, that this is not rolled up into the budget of the Department of Corrections. And I would love to see a forensic analysis of that $3 billion budget. That's not great. Where's that money going?
20: Yeah, and to be fair, you know, with the program that we're running right now, the department has been a great partner to us, you know, in reserving the slots for us to, in giving us the visiting day. They've extended visiting hours and been really good partners for, you know,
12: and they can afford to pay for it. And they can afford to, imagine that. And they can afford to pay for it. Imagine that. Imagine that. So Kirsten, we're short on time. So what is going to happen in the short term here? I mean, can the Pennsylvania Prison Society raise money against this? Can folks go to your website to try to donate? What is going to happen as we try to get legislators and the governor's office to carve out that 0.2% from the DOC budget to make this program whole?
20: Yeah, so, you know, I think, you know, like I said, the governor and the legislature have expressed interest, but, you know, it's important for them to hear from you and those impacted that this is important. So we definitely encourage people to reach out. People can always go to our website, you know, and donate as well. We're really grateful for the support that we've had from the Parker administration to keep us running on a limited basis. We do have trips scheduled through December of this year. So if people are listening that want to visit people and have loved ones at one of the six facilities that we are currently going to, you know, do go to our website and check out the schedule.
12: It's prisonsociety.org, folks. The website is prisonsociety.org. Sorry, Kirsten, go ahead.
20: Yes. Yeah, prisonsociety.org. And I also want to say, you know, for people who just have, you know, questions about visiting in general too, that to reach out to our helpline. People can call our office at 215 564-4775. If you have questions about visiting, what facilities we're going to, all of those things, please do call us. More information too about, you know, donating or who to call and talk to about how to help. You know, that's what I would encourage.
12: 0.2%, Kirsten. 0.2%.
20: I think it's a worthy investment.
12: Kirsten Cornell, Director of Family and Community Support at the Pennsylvania Prison Society. Kirsten, great to connect with you here. We really appreciate the great work that you're doing here. Hopefully you'll come back on the program and talk more about how we lobbied legislators to get that 0.2% carve out in the DLC, in the DLC budget.
20: Thank you so much for having me.
12: Thank you. We'll talk soon. 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Folks, I think we're going to open up the phone lines right now. 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
21: Here is your extended weather forecast for the Philadelphia area. Clear skies this evening. Overnight lows into the mid-50s in the city. We may dip down into the upper 40s in some of the northern and western suburbs. For tomorrow, plenty of sunshine. We'll see upper 70s for the high temp. Getting into the weekend, looks pretty good. Sunshine Saturday, highs low 70s, but it will be breezy. Winds gusting as high as 30 miles per hour. Then for Sunday, we've got plenty of sunshine with highs in the mid-70s. Into next week, that trend continues. Mostly sunny skies for Monday with high temps reaching 75. Then we do have a chance of rain on Tuesday, otherwise mostly sunny with high temps by Tuesday afternoon reaching the mid-70s. I'm Jason Lee with Philadelphia.
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2: We are jammed up on the Walt Whitman into New Jersey, down to 42 south at Lower Landing Road. Crash on the Northeast Extension northbound has it jammed up between Lanzo and Quakertown. The right lane's blocked. The PA Turnpike eastbound tied up Norristown to Fort Washington. Westbound delays Willow Grove to Fort Washington. Eastbound Schuylkill jammed Blue Route to Belmont and Boulevard to South. Westbound stacked up approaching University to Girard and Boulevard to Belmont. 95 northbound backed up Penn's Landing to Bridge. Liar to tell a total.
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12: 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Young Mighty Jordan.
24: Yes, sir.
12: We forgot to congratulate Tyrese Maxey. Myra Gordon announced today the birth of their daughter, Tyrese Maxey.
24: Yeah. That's right.
12: Mm-hmm. Congrats. I didn't get the name of the daughter, but Myra Gordon, who is Tyrese Maxey's partner, I don't know if they're married or not, but they welcomed a baby girl.
24: That's great. So that's great.
12: Beautiful. It's incredible. Congratulations to Tyrese Maxey. Folks, it also happens to be World Hunger Day. And, you know, today is a day where we need to reflect on critical issues around food security and food insecurity. This nation's systematic attempts to defund important programs like SNAP and all the challenges around poverty and access to food around the world. In the city of Philadelphia, approximately 240 to 300,000 residents face food insecurity. That's right here in the city of Philly. Somewhere between 240 and 300,000 residents in the city of brotherly love face food insecurity on a daily basis. That's a rate between 13.6 and 20% of the city's entire population. The rate is even more severe for the most vulnerable groups, with up to 25% of children lacking reliable access to nutritious food. And again, this is a problem for all of us, folks. It does disproportionately impact poorer people, low-income people. It does disproportionately impact communities of color. But it's a problem for everybody. Around 500,000 Philadelphians rely on SNAP to afford basic groceries. You wondering why I'm so mad about this government making the largest cuts to SNAP in the program's entire history? That's why, because 500,000 Philadelphians rely on SNAP. Let me explain something to you. You can feel however you want to feel about food stamps as an individual. You can feel however you want to feel about food stamps and people who use food stamps. It's a free country, at least for now it is. But the reality of it is, we live in a city, in a state, in a country where no one should go hungry. There shouldn't be food insecurity anywhere. 500,000 Philadelphians rely on the Supplemental Nutrition Assistance Program. Again, obviously, Black and Latino households experience food insecurity at rates between 3 and 5 times higher than white households. So, yes, it is an issue of structural racism as well. But on World Hunger Day, we should, and every day really, but today is a day where I can force it on you guys to think about this. Think about what you can do to help the hungry people in our community. If you need help and you're hearing this, you can find food pantries or see how you can support local relief efforts. You can check the Philabundance Agency Locator or the Share Food Program. Either of those will take you to local resources where you can either support and or get some access to food. Just stunning data to share on World Hunger Day. Let's pop over to the phone lines where we have the good brother, Reverend Joe from Mount Airy. Reverend Joe, welcome to Evening Words.
4: I guess you know there's 2 million men and women in the penitentiary. If anybody in the world know about the penitentiary, it's me. Mm. The ministry I'm involved in started 55 years ago,
12: mm-hmm.
4: and Graded for Prison by Maddie Humphrey. Now, mm-hmm. there was a lady that used to come to church every Sunday, mm-hmm. had asthma. Her grandson leaned on her. He was in prison up near Pittsburgh.
12: Mm-hmm.
4: I need a color television. Well, that's what she did. Got on the bus and took a color television mm-hmm. to her grandson, came back home and died 2 days later.
12: My God.
4: We had members that would go all the way near Pittsburgh. That's what Mumia mm-hmm. is up to at the time
12: mm-hmm.
4: to see Mumia. But they need a ride. They need a transition. Mm-hmm. My mother and father, we went up to see my brother in prison. We were 10 minutes late, and then that's left us.
12: That's right.
4: It drove 7 hours one way.
12: My God.
4: So may God continue to bless you mm-hmm. for what you do every day. This is God's service you have now. I want to say that you have to keep it going, Doc. Cause I told my wife last night, what about the families with children who don't have food stamps,
12: yeah.
4: don't have enough money to buy food, and don't have enough money for gas in the car to get the food?
12: Mm.
4: It's critical.
12: It is.
4: You need to stop playing games. And I want to thank you for this stuff you have been doing the other day. So,
12: thank you, Reverend.
4: One last thing.
12: Yes, sir.
4: I'm working with a lady now out of Washington. Her father died from the experiments that University of Penn did on her father recently in Philadelphia. We had a minister, Butch Jefferson. He died from an experiment that gave him some to kill them. So we got so much going on. Guinea pigs, our folks in prison, and everybody looking the other way. But thank God for you today. Bringing this to the attention of people.
12: Thank you, Reverend
4: Joe. Until I leave this world.
12: Thank you, Reverend Joe. I appreciate that. I appreciate the love. As always, there's a long, tragic, and disgusting history of human experimentation on black flesh and black bodies. So thank you for bringing that piece to our attention as well, Reverend Joe. We're going to stay on the phone lines. We're going to go to Miss Sadie from Philadelphia. Miss Sadie, welcome to Evening Words.
7: Hi, Dr. Peterson.
12: Hi, Miss Sadie. How are you feeling today?
7: I am doing great. Now, you know that when you had your guest on speaking about literacy, my ears perked up.
12: Of course.
7: I wrote down the information. I'm going to join and become a part of the organization
12: awesome.
7: Locally.
12: Mm-hmm.
7: Now, I know they're located, I think they wrote down, they're in Denver, Colorado.
12: They're home base, yeah, they started out in Colorado, that's correct.
7: Mm-hmm. Okay. Mm-hmm. So, I've been thinking every single day, every week, every month, what am I going to do with all of these books?
12: Mm-hmm.
7: Ta-da! Now I know. I'm just so excited. I just can't believe that, you know, it came through this way. But then again, why should I be surprised? The other thing is, I lost my information regarding Read by Fourth because I think I was on a precipice of becoming a book captain. Well, that didn't happen because I lost my phone and all of the information that
12: was
7: I
12: in the
7: was
12: phone.
7: Got, no, that, you know, that's why I'm not a proponent of, you know, everything you do is online.
12: Cell phones and online, yes.
7: Yeah, I'm not. I'm just not. And I generally write

0: W-R-D is sufficient.
1: Now, finally, I have something that's a little humorous, but maybe not.
0: Mm-hmm.
1: You and Dr. Smith, you know, on the stories, the evening stories.
0: Yes, yes.
1: Really got me going. Okay, you know, I read this poem, and I know you spoke and said that you like to look at poems, you know, what are they, more contemporary?
0: I am, yeah. I'm not, my scout, I'm an English PhD, but I didn't really study poetry like that. The poetry I studied is like the lyrics of rap music, which is quite different. And like you have an affinity for things that rhyme. Almost all of rap rhymes. And so the kind of poetries that we've selected for evening stories are more, you know, what traditional written poetry is like these days, which generally speaking does not have a rhyme scheme.
1: Okay, well, what I'm trying to understand is when I first began and I read the poem, and then it turned me into, like I said, the mythologies.
0: Yeah, you started finding, who's Icarus? Who's this? Yeah, of course, of course. Yeah.
1: So I'm going on and on and on. So I said, well, no, I've got to stop this. But in the meantime, you know, I turn my phone on, and the first thing that pops up after Google is all these different poems by Reddit, by this, that. I'm like, well, wait a minute. What did I tap into? And I'm thinking, I don't, and the bottom line is, I'm going to have to get my daughter to show me how to get rid of it. This is every day. And
0: so every day, your phone, that's the algorithm. So Miss Sadie, there's this thing called an algorithm, okay? So when you were on your phone doing your research about Icarus, you're just trying to find out about this one poem. But the way that phones work and the way that these algorithms work online is that they want to sell you stuff. So yeah. Now they're going to keep on trying to sell you every poetry book, everything
1: that's,
0: you have to do with Icarus.
1: What they're doing. I'm like, I don't know what chapter read it is. But this is not working for me.
0: No, that's not. There's nothing I can do about that. Now, what you can do is you could just do some searches for something else. You could throw the algorithm off. So search for something that's very specific that you really care about, that you don't mind the algorithm pushing things to you for. But just from you doing that little bit of rabbit hole research, Miss Sadie, the monster on your phone now think you want to buy poetry, so they're gonna keep trying to push every poetry
2: just like that. They track your searches.
1: Okay, well thanks for the heads up and information. I'm gonna get my daughter to do that for me. And really get back to poetry that I enjoy, understand, contemporary or otherwise.
0: That's right.
1: And but this stuff that's coming up, I'm like, no. So at any rate,
0: well, Miss Sadie, you know, one of these days we're going to actually get a selection in evening stories that you actually like. Okay, we're gonna—I promise you—we will. One of these days, we're gonna get one. You're gonna just come on and be like, you know what? I really like this one.
1: You know what? I know you wouldn't do that because my favorite stories, my favorite poems, are nursery rhymes. They are.
0: Ain't nothing wrong with that either, Miss Sadie.
1: They are. Okay. Okay. Well,
0: thank you for the call, Miss Sadie.
1: Take care.
0: Yep. I appreciate it as always. 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
4: Here is your extended weather forecast for the Philadelphia area. Clear skies this evening. Overnight lows into the mid-50s in the city. We may dip down into the upper 40s in some of the northern and western suburbs. For tomorrow, plenty of sunshine. We'll see upper 70s for the high temp. Getting into the weekend, looks pretty good. Sunshine Saturday, highs low 70s, but it will be breezy. Winds gusting as high as 30 miles per hour. Then for Sunday, we've got plenty of sunshine with highs in the mid-70s. Into next week, that trend continues. Mostly sunny skies for Monday with high temps reaching 75. Then we do have a chance of rain on Tuesday, otherwise mostly sunny with high temps by Tuesday afternoon reaching the mid-70s. I'm Jason Lee with Philadelphia.
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5: We're watching a growing backup on 95 southbound Jan Kottman all the way down to the Vine Expressway with a crash. The right lane's blocked. And north of 95 Jan Penn's Landing up to Bridge. In that delay, watch for a disabled vehicle in the center lane approaching the Vine Expressway. The Vine Expressway Jan up eastbound Schuylkill to 95 and westbound Broad to the Schuylkill merge. Westbound Schuylkill stop and go Vera to Girard and Boulevard to Belmont. Eastbound Jan Blue Route to Belmont and Boulevard to South. Liar to tell a total.
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0: The more emotion you pour into anything, the more of that thing you receive. In other words, you can say one thing and do another. And as we well know, many of us typically say all the right things, but do we do them? Because what we have done is we've taken the laws of attraction and misapplied them. We don't take serious the things that we feel we deserve enough in order for them to manifest into our lives. And how do you stop that? Real simple. Monitor what you feel. What you constantly think about, that is exactly what you get.
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9: 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Shout out to everybody checking in and chiming in on Facebook. I appreciate the engagement and the comments. Shout out to Iyatunde, Miss Shirley, Harold, Zen, John, Malcolm, Miss Roslyn, CQ, Miss Lucy Lou, Miss Cynthia, Miss Lily, Joey, Miss Lucy Little, Keith, and Kevin. All for joining us. John says, love Miss Sadie. I know that's right. A lot of love for Miss Sadie on this program, John, for sure. Then says you gotta young people ask, you gotta get young people to ask them to help for help. For the gardening. I hear you, Zen. You know, I kinda wanna get into gardening, but just haven't found the time. Imagine that. Just yet. But I love that sentiment, Zen, and I will take it to heart. Let's pop over to the phone lines. Where we have Brother Rick from Germany. Brother Rick, welcome to Evening Words, good brother.
10: Good day, brother, man. Long time no talk to.
9: Yeah, how you feeling today, good brother?
10: Oh, man, you always hit me with that, man.
9: The people want to know, Brother Rick. The people want to know.
10: My psychological evaluation for the day.
9: Mm-hmm.
10: Well, I'm alive. I've eaten today twice.
9: Mm-hmm.
10: And I can't complain.
9: Okay.
10: Life is good for me here in Germany. And that may be coming to an end soon. But life is good at the moment.
9: Okay.
10: I called. I wanted to respond to something you said about people on food stamps and SNAP and America being a place where no one should go hungry.
9: Mm-hmm.
10: I called to talk about the Roots Picnic, but I want to respond to what you said about food.
9: Mm-hmm.
10: Food in America, as of 1980, is not of the same quality as, say, the 1950s.
9: Or food in Europe, or food in Mexico, especially the produce. Or food, yeah, that's for sure, Brother Rick. Go ahead.
10: Parents should cut open a tomato, an orange, or a cucumber, and take a look at the insides and share that with children.
9: Mm.
10: Just because it has seeds does not mean it has not been genetically altered or modified.
9: Mm.
10: And that's just tomatoes, oranges, and cucumbers. There was a science fiction film in 1957, 59, with Peter Graves, the star of Mission Impossible.
9: Mm-hmm.
10: But before he got that Mission Impossible job, he was in a film where there were giant grasshoppers about to take over the city of Los Angeles, I think it was.
9: Mm-hmm.
10: And in the beginning of that film, the poison or the chemical mix that the grasshoppers got into was meant to grow vegetables to huge proportions.
9: Mm-hmm.
10: And this is a science fiction film.
9: So
10: we now grow chickens, superhero comic book chickens with huge muscles, and yet they don't live very long before they're slaughtered. Because if they lived a long time, the sickness in them would be so repugnant that nobody would buy it in the marketplace. Okay, that's enough about food. Let me ask you about the Roots Picnic. Tell me what that is all about.
9: So the Roots are probably one of the most successful bands to come out of the city of Philadelphia. It's so strange to say that too, Brother Rick, because I think when the Roots first started with their career, they didn't have a whole lot of love in Philly, to be honest with you. But just over time and over an incredible career, over their being on TV every night as the Tonight Show band for Jimmy Fallon's late night show, they have really touched a lot of different musicians in the Philadelphia area and around the world, and have become, I think, one of the most prominent, one of the most well-known, and one of the most popular bands out of Philadelphia. A while ago, they started something very low-level, Brother Rick, which was the Roots Picnic, where they would perform, and then they'd have a few of their artistic friends come out and perform. It was great at that point. It was like very organic, if you will, at that point in time. But over time, as the Roots have gotten bigger and bigger, now the Roots Picnic is like a major annual festival. They can get top-notch talent. They have Jay-Z this year. The Roots are performing themselves. They got DJ Jazzy Jeff from the Fresh Prince, I think. They have Erykah Badu, Karim Bailey Ray, just an incredible lineup of artists. So it's an outdoor music festival that has really grown and maybe unfortunately become much more corporate over time. But it's centered on the Roots, which is, I think, one of the most successful bands to ever come out of the city of Philadelphia.
10: How many years have they been going at this thing?
9: I don't know when the Roots Picnic started. Young Mighty Jordan can look that up. The first Roots album is an album called Organics, and I think that comes out in the mid to late 90s, maybe? Comes out in the 90s. I mean, they've as a band, they've been around, I don't know, almost 30 years. Good Lord, it's hard to say that. But
11: yeah, and the whole Roots Picnic started June 7, 2008.
9: Oh wow! So the Roots Picnic is almost 20. It's almost 20 years. Yes. It's the 18th year of the Roots Picnic. But Brother Rick, it started off. When I say it was started off small, I mean it was just like a Roots Picnic. You know what I'm saying? Like the band and some of their friends and outdoors. But it has become something massive now. With they can get a who's who of black artists to come out and perform each year. But it's 18 years for the Roots Picnic. The first Roots album is an album called Organics. A lot of folks will say the first Roots album is Do They Want More, but that's actually their second record. And Young Mighty Jordan, you can check the date on that. I think Do You Want More is 1998, maybe, and maybe Organics is a year or two before that. But the Roots premiered as a studio band in the 90s, but they had been playing on the streets of Philadelphia, literally, from their school days in the early 90s. So they've been around for a while, Brother Rick.
10: Thank you, Brother Man, and I wish peace upon Philadelphia, black community, and the community at large.
9: Thank you, Brother Rick. We appreciate that. And I'm glad you asked that question, Brother Rick, because Sin Q also says, I'm not familiar with the Roots. And folks, if I ever reference something or say a word or talk about a band or an artist or anything that you don't know, you better check me on it immediately. The Roots are a live instrumentation hip-hop band. The front people, if you will, for the Roots are the lead lyricists, a lyricist known as Black Thought, who is known as one of the best rap lyricists in the history of the game. He's on a lot of top 10 lists. Questlove, also known as Amir Thompson, also known as Questlove, is the drummer. They are kind of the front people for the Roots band. There have been many different members of this band over the years, but Questlove and Black Thought, who form the core of the Roots, have been in place since its inception. Like I said, the Roots started off as a little bit of an anomaly in hip-hop. There are not a lot of live hip-hop bands in hip-hop, and the Roots, you gotta argue that they are the number one hip-hop band in hip-hop. There have been other bands, but the Roots are number one in terms of staying power, albums put out, all of that stuff. They've been dropping albums since the mid to late 90s. But then, I don't remember, Sin Q, I don't know when they became the Tonight Show band. I don't even know all that history and all that. But they are now the Tonight Show band. So I don't watch those nighttime shows so much, but if you watch the Tonight Show on NBC, that band that you see, that's the Roots. That's Philadelphia. Malcolm says, how do people from Philly not know about the Roots? Well, Malcolm, it's pretty easy. I don't know everything about Philly. And I've been here, I don't know, since 1995. I've been here for a while. But I don't know everything about Philadelphia. And yes, the Roots are the Tonight Show band. And believe it or not, folks, even if you don't know who the Roots are, I can promise you a couple of things. Even if you don't know who the Roots are, you have heard their music in this city. Even if you don't know who the Roots are, you probably have seen Black Thought and at least Questlove on any number of platforms on TV and different people's shows. Here's the thing about the Roots. I know we got to take a break here. But here's the thing about the Roots. The Roots are incredible on the production side, led by Questlove. Incredible on the lyrical side, led by Black Thought. But the thing that I think makes them as distinct as any other band across any other genre of music is that the Roots have helped and supported so many other artists, like Jill Scott being one of them. So many artists from Philadelphia and from elsewhere who they have put on, who they have brought along. Dice Raw is one of those who now... Carl Jenkins is the director of Freedom Theater here in North Philly. He comes through the Roots pipeline. So many artists, so much talent comes through the Roots. And so even when you see, I'm pretty sure, don't quote me on this, but I'm pretty sure that when you see Jay-Z live at the Roots Picnic, I think they're going to be the band backing him, because Jay-Z's only Unplugged album had the Roots backing him way back on MTV Unplugged. It may seem hard for folks not to know about the Roots, but folks, I'm here to tell you, the Roots, they are going to go down as the number one hip hop band, maybe period. I haven't seen a hip hop band come close to their imprimatur on the industry. And Miss Cynthia says, years ago, I watched Jimmy Fallon give the band a word or two, and they would come up with lyrics and music on the spot. It was awesome to watch. I'm telling you, folks, I've had the privilege of being in studio with Black Thought, and Miss Cynthia, I saw the exact same thing you saw. I mean, that piece is real. These guys, their improvisational skills are unlimited. They are unlimited, which is why they can be the Tonight Show band. Unlimited. Calvin says, I saw the Roots at the Atlanta Jazz Festival last week in Atlanta. Awesome show. Their live show is extraordinary, Calvin. The Roots live show is extraordinary. So yeah, I'm happy to talk about the Roots, but I just, again, folks, the long soapbox here is to say, if I mention a band or a person or an individual or a book or something that all of you do not know, it is your prerogative to check me, call me, get on Facebook and say, hey, what is this? What are you talking about, Peterson? 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Folks, we'll keep the phone lines open for right now.
11: As a matter of fact, we do have Del Matthews.
9: Oh, we have our guest.
11: Yes,
9: never
11: sir.
9: Mind, folks. The phone lines are going to be closed for a minute when we come back from this break.
11: Yes, sir.
9: When we come back from this break, I am going to introduce all of you to Mr. Del Matthews, Senior Vice President of Baseball Development at the MLB. That conversation is coming up next on Evening Words.
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9: President Alicia Marshall, welcome back to the program.
14: We were so pleased that Patty accepted our invitation, and particularly because she had actually been to our studio before. She has recorded in our Spring Garden Record Studio, state-of-the-art equipment that we have, and she loved the experience being there and recording her album. 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I think this speaks to some of the partnership and expansion we want to do moving forward. BCP, in a lot of ways, is a best kept secret. What we offer there is the highest quality education, wraparound support services, and a family that's going to ensure your success. And with partnerships and with notable alumni, and if you think about Patti LaBelle even being in our studio and providing opportunities for our students to learn from an exceptional lifetime award-winning artist like Patti LaBelle, these are opportunities we want to increase for city residents and for CCP students in our community. And so as we move into the next 60 years, we're going to be intentional about deepening our partnerships, particularly with industry, with corporate partners, and providing opportunities to support our students to get them on a path to high wage earning careers and support them through success.
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9: 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Senior Vice President of Baseball Development at Major League Baseball, where he oversees operations that impact the game at every level, from the MLB All-Star Futures Game and Technical Committee for the World Baseball Classic to our most critical urban development initiatives, including the HBCU Swingman Classic, the Breakthrough Series, Dream Series, and the Hank Aaron Invitational. Here to talk about the HBCU Swingman Classic, MLB's All-Star Weekend right here in the city of brotherly love in July, and much, much more. I'm happy to welcome to Evening Words, Del Matthews. Brother Matthews, welcome to the program.
24: Thank you, Dr. Peterson. Appreciate you having me here. Looking forward to talking about the Word today.
9: It's great to have you on. I do want to start, before we get even into the HBCU Swingman Classic, you know, Del, we don't often see a lot of senior-level executives across major professional sports here. So can you give us a sense, a little bit of what your journey was? What was your ascension journey with Major League Baseball?
24: Yeah, well, it's been a 24-year journey, if you will. I've been in professional baseball for 24 years, and it started as a player. I grew up in the game, so I saw the game close, you know, with my father, Gary Matthews, who played for the Phillies,
9: mm-hmm.
24: and my brother, Gary Jr., and so I've been around the game a long time. I played minor league baseball, and so I had a close view of the game, when I was done playing, I had to go back to school, and that's really when I focused my love on my game, my love for the game, with my academic journey and completing my education, finishing school, and that helped me get into an internship with the Chicago Cubs in their front office,
9: mm-hmm.
24: and eventually the commissioner's office, to the White Sox, and been able to navigate that road and really just methodically work my way up. And you put in a lot of hard work and a lot of hours, and it's a grind. And, you know, look up 20 years, 24 years later, and you've made a career of it. And just extremely proud and excited with the work that I get a chance to do each and every day.
9: Mm-hmm.
24: It doesn't feel like work when I'm waking up and trying to help the next generation. So just excited about where the game is going and what we've been able to accomplish.
9: But that's incredible. So your pops is Sarge Matthews, one of the key players for the pennant race in, was it 81 or 82?
24: It was 83. Was that year. They got to the World Series. They lost to the Baltimore Orioles that year. But, I was a little guy then, but fond memories of
9: give it up for Sarge Matthews, please. One of the great Philadelphia Phillies. Thank you. Yes.
24: Absolutely. I appreciate that.
9: Wow. So, Del, let's talk a little bit about the HBCU Swingman Classic, because I have questions for you in terms of the MLB and its capacity to sustain the legacy of black players in the major leagues, but also how do we continue to attract black athletes, young black athletes to the sport. So talk a little bit about the HBCU Swingman Classic in that context, please.
24: Yeah, absolutely. I mean, that's something that we take a lot of pride in, and, you know, the game has to be exciting, has to be fun, and these young up-and-coming players need to see themselves in the game, and so what better way to do that than with Ken Griffey Jr., really the genesis of the event started with Junior, mm-hmm. and it was his idea and his concept. His son was going to FAMU at the time playing football, and he wanted to bring HBCU to the biggest stage that we had. And so we partnered with Junior, with MLB, with USA Baseball, mm-hmm. and came together with the concept. And so now we get to celebrate these HBCU players that don't get a lot of love traditionally, but their talent is just as good. Several players in the last, you know, 5 or 6 years have come from HBCUs and gone on to play in the minor leagues and are doing well and thriving. And so it's about opportunity, as Junior says, and for them to be able to showcase their skills in front of scouts on a national stage, what more can you ask for? Being here this year at Citizens Bank Park, home of the Philadelphia Phillies, doesn't get any better than that.
9: No, it doesn't. And Del, what was the sort of calculus that went into place for choosing the Phillies Citizens Bank Park for this year's All-Star game? Was it because of the semi-quincentennial, or was it just time for Philly to host again?
24: No, I think that was part of Mr. Montgomery's vision when they decided to do this. It was probably 3 or 4 years ago. It might have been earlier than that, but really that was his vision, was to bring the All-Star game here, to be able to celebrate America's 250th birthday. And so, that was where that came from. And so we're excited to be here. MLB is excited to come here this summer. And we've got a host of events that are going to take place, but the Swingman Classic will kick it off on Friday, July 10th, and we can't wait to get after it.
9: So Del, you know, given what we've been talking about here, and the All-Star game coming to the city of Philadelphia, the city of Philadelphia is about 42% black. I'm curious as to, especially in your role, like, does Major League Baseball plan on like advertising and doing business with black journalist platforms and with radio and print media here? Because one of the things that I think gets lost sometimes when we're talking about, well, we have a lot of fans of baseball that listen to this program, Del, and they are very explicit about their frustration with there not being black American baseball players on the Phillies, and they have a perception sometimes that Major League Baseball is not looking to the black community anymore. It's looking to Latin America a little bit more. It's looking elsewhere for its athletes and for its fans. And I think sometimes our listeners get frustrated by that. What do you say to some of those listeners, and talk about any plans that you all might have about making sure that your messaging and your advertising actually gets to the African American community here in the city of Philadelphia?
24: Yeah, absolutely. I would say I share in the frustration, and I would say that's why, we created this event and a number of the events that I'm involved with getting, young African-American players back into the game through showcases and amateur elite events is what I focus on. And so it starts with the youth, and that is your foundation. And you see the numbers on a year-to-year basis, and you want to see the numbers improve, but it takes time, and we're planting seeds, and you can't sow and reap in the same season, and it does take some time. Mm-hmm. But that's why I'm here. That's why I'm talking to you today. You got to start somewhere, and we're excited to come to Philadelphia. You know, Justin Crawford is having a great year as a rookie. He came through our program, African American player. His dad played in the big leagues. Mm-hmm. And Taijuan Walker, I know he was released, but he started off obviously with the Phillies this year. And so, you know, they're making progress. And again, change doesn't happen overnight. With the foundation that we're setting, the down payment that we put forward on the programs that we have, and I think the opportunities that kids are getting in the game, we're going to see it come back. And so we're excited about some of the projects that we're doing. I can't announce here on the radio today, but
9: you're not going to break any news with me today.
24: Yeah, no breaking news today, but there will be things coming that I think Philadelphians will be excited about, have something to cheer about, and hopefully will be long lasting. So that is a part of why we are here. Mm-hmm. And again, in order for the game to be great, we have to be inclusive of everybody. And so there are all kind of players in the game. Our game is a great and global game, but we can't lose sight of of the African-American players and the African-American community. And so we've got a great event here that's going to be here at Citizens Bank Park, and maybe some people have never been out to the ballpark. And so if they haven't, they can get a chance to come here and see some HBCU players in an all-star game and in a festive environment and a, you know, theme-filled environment with our people filling the seats.
9: I asked the question because it's a conundrum, right? Right, because there are a lot of reasons why the African American community maybe doesn't have the same affinity for baseball that it had when you and I were much younger. There's different reasons. Some of it has to do with sports. Some of it has to do with the kind of ways in which young people today see certain sports. I mean, I saw baseball a certain way coming up that my son just didn't see. He saw those things in football. Like I remember when Hank Aaron broke the record. I was very, very young. Could see that, but seeing that shapes you, right? My son is looking at AI. He's looking at Allen Iverson, and that's what really got him into sports. So there's a lot of varieties, but I mean, you're the guy you're in the trenches on this. What are some of the things that where the community has to meet you halfway so that things like the development program for Crawford or the HBCU Swingman Classic or some of the other things that you're working on actually to cultivate and grow those seeds to bring more Black fans and to bring more young athletes into Major League Baseball?
24: Yeah, well, I mean, as you stated, there's nothing like going to the ballpark with your dad or even with your mom and having an experience at the ballpark. And I think, it starts there. Mm. I think it starts with playing catch in the backyard and having a conversation, about the game. And you know, when you were coming up, we had those guys with Hank Aaron and Willie Mays and Ken Griffey Jr. and the accomplishments that these players had. They were conversations at the dinner table. They were conversations after church on Sunday. This is what we talked about. And so, there are other things, basketball, football, other sports that are exciting. Soccer is a popular sport. It's competitive now. The way that youth are consuming content's a little different now. And so we've been strategic about reaching out to the younger generation and meeting them where they're at. But I think it starts at home. It starts with the conversations, and it starts with just playing a simple game of catch. It's really that simple. Mm. And when you go to the ballpark, I mean, I'm sure you can remember when you got your first glove, and I don't know how many kids have gotten a glove at some point, but when you got your first glove and you play catch with your dad or with your mom, there was something special about that. And so, those are the things that we try to celebrate, and that can only happen at the ballpark. And if you get a chance to come out to the ballpark, it's usually a lifelong experience that you have and something that you never forget. And those are things that you can experience with your family. And so, that's part of it. But, again, we have to do a better job of telling our stories, of showcasing our players, and giving them the platform for people to see who they are and let them see their stories. And that's how you end up falling in love with the game, and you end up cheering for your hometown heroes. And when they're playing well, you root for them, and you follow a player's career arc and all of those good things. And so I think Phillies have a couple of guys to be excited about, and hopefully with the All-Star game and if the Phillies are winning, we'll be creating more fans for the game.
9: We're holding on to second place in our division by a thread right now. Okay, Dale, that's a very sensitive topic here. Honey, we talk about the Phillies every day when they're
24: in
9: season.
24: It's a long season.
9: But we're about a third of the way in. So we're holding on to second place by a thread right now. And we hope we can weather the storm against the Dodgers this weekend. Adele, do you know which HBCUs, or rather, do you know if any of our local HBCUs will be represented in the HBCU Swingman Classic? That's Dell State or Cheney or Lincoln University?
24: Yeah, so there should be representation from Lincoln and from Dell State, and we'll be excited to celebrate those and announce those players at the right time. And our selection committee is working on it now as we speak. They're submitting their ballots, and so we've had a good college baseball season tracking and following the players, and just excited for the 50 players that will get a chance to come out to the ballpark, and the Northeast is going to be represented proudly.
9: How does HBCU baseball make the kind of migration that HBCU football has made over the last several years? Is it about like the Ken Griffey Jr. is being a part of the process the same way that Coach Prime is a part of the process? Is that about Coach Vic at Norfolk State or Coach DeSean Jackson at Dell State? Is it about those former players coming back to coach at HBCUs? Because, I mean, I don't think that anybody 20, 30 years ago could imagine the kind of leaps that football programs have been, at least in terms of TV deals, if that matters to people, that HBCU football programs have been able to make. What will it take for HBCU baseball programs to do a similar thing, or is the trajectory different for HBCU baseball?
0: Yeah, you know, I don't know that it'll ever surpass HBCU football. I mean, that's a pretty big pillar, I think, in the culture of HBCUs, you know, and it goes back a long ways. And I know, you know, Doug Williams, obviously, won the Super Bowl and was the head coach at Grambling for a while. And you got guys like Walter Payton and Steve McNair and all kind of guys, Jerry Rice, that played at HBCUs, on the football side. And certainly in baseball, you have Ralph Garr and Ricky Weeks and Vince Coleman, that played at the major league level. And so, you know, there are guys on the baseball side, but HBCU football and with the coaches, the former NFL players, DeSean Jackson, Mike Vick, Marshall Faulk, Deion Sanders going to Jackson State. I mean, you know, there's a great, I think, sense of pride for those men to go back and really start their coaching careers and giving back to those players, and we could definitely see the same, I think, on the baseball side. But I think as more players get a chance and an opportunity to play in the minor league and go back to their roots to where they started when they're done playing, to give back and pass it on to the next generation, that's really what it's about, is passing that baton to the next generation, leaving the game in a better place than it was when you were in it. And that's what those coaches are doing. Pedro Swan is at Delaware State right now as the head coach. He played for the Braves. He played for the Orioles. Yep. He got a little cup of coffee, but he's at Delaware State. He's trying to turn that program around. Yep. And, you know, that's what it's all about, man. He's not the only one. There are others. There have been others. Mm-hmm. And, you know, they have to have some success. They have to have some support. And they have to, work hard and get after it. And then the sky is the limit from there.
9: Yeah, I wasn't going to mention Coach Pedro, but just for full disclosure, I do work at Delaware State. Last question, Del, before I let you get out of here, let's go talk about generational stuff. What's the status of little leagues from the perspective of Major League Baseball? I mean, again, I'm 55 years old, and I grew up in Newark, New Jersey. Little League baseball was ubiquitous where I grew up. How does the league see that now? Is it still what it was? Have you been able to restore it maybe back to what it was in the 70s and 80s?
0: Yeah, I mean, Little League is a partner. They've been a partner of ours and will continue to be. Commissioner Manfred, when he became commissioner, said that youth and youth baseball was going to be a priority, and he's doubled and tripled down on that. And so Little League will continue to be a partner. You know, that's at the, you know, that age range is a critical age and league play, 12U in league play. And obviously it culminates with the Little League World Series that we get a chance to see, you know, on TV every August when that happens. But, you know, league play has changed. Our environment has changed. Travel baseball is extremely popular. Youth sports in general is a multi-billion dollar industry.
9: Yeah, unfortunately, that's all changed.
0: It's changed over the years. And so will it get back to what it was in the 70s and 80s? Probably not. But I think the most important thing is that we want kids playing bat and ball sports, whether that's baseball or softball or girls baseball. We want the kids playing, and whether they're doing that through league play, whether they're doing it through non-traditional play, or whether they're doing it through travel ball or elite programs, we want them having good experiences, you know, playing the game, watching the game, having memories around the game. And if they're good enough to get into college or good enough to get into the pros, hopefully go on and advance there. But there are life lessons in baseball and softball that you can take with you into any endeavor in your professional career. And that's, you know, one of the great things that I love about this game.
9: Del Matthews, Senior Vice President of Baseball Development at Major League Baseball. We're claiming him here in Philadelphia, Phillies Nation as well, just because of his lineage. He oversees operations that impact the game at every level, from the NBA All-Star Futures game to critical urban development initiatives. Del, it's great to have you on the program. Thank you for taking time out of your busy schedule to join us here on Evening Words. We appreciate it.
24: Thank you, Dr. Peterson. We'll be in touch for sure.
9: Yes, sir. 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When we come back from this break, I'm going to introduce you to our next guest. That conversation is coming up next on Evening Words.
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2: Here is your extended weather forecast for the Philadelphia area. Clear skies this evening. Overnight lows into the mid-50s in the city. We may dip down into the upper 40s in some of the northern and western suburbs. For tomorrow, plenty of sunshine. We'll see upper 70s for the high temp. Getting into the weekend, looks pretty good. Sunshine Saturday, highs low 70s, but it will be breezy. Winds gusting as high as 30 miles per hour. Then for Sunday, we've got plenty of sunshine with highs in the mid-70s. Into next week, that trend continues. Mostly sunny skies for Monday with high temps reaching 75. Then we do have a chance of rain on Tuesday. Otherwise, mostly sunny with high temps by Tuesday afternoon reaching the mid-70s. I'm Jason Lee with Philadelphia.
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3: We're seeing delays on the Walt Whitman into New Jersey from about Midspan down to 40T South at Lower Landing Road. Westbound Schuylkill, Jan, University, T.J. Ward. Approaching City to Belmont, so glad with the Conshohocken. Eastbound, stop and go Blue Route to Belmont and Boulevard to the Vine Expressway. A Vine Expressway tied up both ways. Schuylkill to Broad, Blue Route southbound heavy, Broomall to Media Swarthmore and northbound Jan, 95 to Media Swarthmore. 95 northbound Jan, Vine Expressway to Bridge, southbound Jan Cotman to Gerard. Laura Tortella, Total Traffic.
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9: 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This Black Music Month event is brought to you by the Pennsylvania Lottery. Folks, I am very excited to welcome to this program a gentleman who was known as Anonymous as a caller earlier this week, and a newly minted PhD, Dr. Wilfredo Gomez. Welcome to the program.
8: Hey, thank you for having me, Doc. After so much time of listening to your show when I was out in London, when I was out in the Orlando area, mm-hmm. It's a pleasure and a privilege to be here with you in person, and it's great to be back in my second home of Philly, so it's good to be back, man.
9: Yeah, bro, you have some roots here in Philadelphia. In fact, you're here for the 20th anniversary of your undergraduate graduation at Haverford College.
8: Yes, yes, mm-hmm. sir, correct.
9: So what years were you at Haverford?
8: 2002 to 2006.
9: Ooh, bro.
8: I'm getting old, man. I'm getting old.
9: It's a long time ago, bro. Yeah. Everybody joining, you ain't 20 years out from undergrad. You're not 20 years out. You are not 20 years out from undergrad yet.
10: Nope, not yet.
9: Not yet.
10: But bro,
9: it comes up quicker than you think, bro.
8: Yes, it does. Hey, ain't that the truth?
9: It comes up quicker than you think.
8: Man.
9: But Dr. Gomez, you've had an exceptional scholarly and educational journey. So let's go through that now.
8: Okay.
9: All right. So you graduate from Haverford in 2006.
8: 2006.
9: Where do you go after that?
8: So where do I go after that? It's really interesting. I mean, I really credit Haverford, I think, in retrospect. Now that I'm older, I think that I can actually talk about this with some clarity. Mm-hmm. I think that I was really fortunate, not really knowing what I was getting myself into, that I not only had access to Haverford as an undergrad, mm-hmm. I had access, because of the Quaker Consortium agreement that they have, mm-hmm. I had access to UPenn, mm-hmm. I had access to Bryn Mawr College, mm-hmm. and I had access to Swarthmore College.
9: Mm-hmm. But all elite PWIs, but elite schools.
8: So,
9: yeah.
8: Basically, after undergrad, I ended up working at the Norris Square Civic Association in North Philly, right off of the York Dolphin stop on the Blue Line.
9: What were you doing there?
8: Oh man, I was incredibly out of my depth, man, and ill-equipped to do my job. Mm-hmm. I was like the head of the programming and planning department. Mm-hmm. So I was basically like the lead community organizer for that organization as a fresh-faced 22-year-old. Man, who
9: in
8: hired me?
9: In North Philly.
8: In North Philly, yeah. Mm. In North Philly.
9: Mm.
8: Yeah.
9: Mm.
8: Mm. Yeah.
9: So how long were you doing that?
8: Man, I was there in that role probably for about 8 months.
9: Okay.
8: Like I think that they did really exceptional work, but mm-hmm. as is the case, I think, with a lot of nonprofits who do really community, like real mm-hmm. serious heavy-duty community work, you know, you're stretched thin, right, mm-hmm. in terms of resources, mm-hmm. in terms of capital. Mm-hmm. And so I think I realized in that role very quickly that I didn't necessarily have the tools, the capital, the networks, mm-hmm. and the access that mm-hmm. I needed to adequately do my job, mm-hmm. right? Mm-hmm. There were policy issues. There were issues with education.
9: Always,
8: there were issues about access to governance and mm-hmm. voting and mm-hmm. inclusion that I didn't necessarily have access to. And so I felt
9: you would
8: really
9: kill that job now.
8: Maybe. We don't know that to be true.
9: Right,
8: but maybe.
9: Right. But 20 years ago.
8: it was tough. Mm-hmm. So I land at Bucknell University. Where I did a master's degree in English, ended up writing a master's thesis on Nas, ended up interning at Universal Music Group, where I worked on Jay-Z's Greatest Hits album. Incredible. You know, because since we talked about the Roots Picnic coming up, that was a project that I worked on. I wrapped that up in 2009, land at University of Penn, did a master's in Africana Studies. It's a lot of school, man.
9: A lot of school. So, all right, let's count the degrees. So, undergraduate degree in what at Haverford?
8: Undergrad degree in political science.
9: In political science at Haverford, and then master's degree, I was his advisor, folks, at Bucknell University.
8: Correct.
9: Focused on African-American literature and culture, specifically on hip-hop.
8: Right, correct.
9: And then you went and did a master's, came back to Philly, master's at UPenn. What was your focus on that master's
8: degree? Master's in Africana studies, and really just doing a lot of comparative work with African-American studies and Latino studies, right? Because it was really organized around diaspora. Took some time off.
9: Okay, three degrees, you took a little break. One undergraduate degree, one BA, and two master's degrees.
8: Two master's degrees.
9: Took a little break.
8: Took a break and you know, did... had a wealth of jobs, did community work in and around New York and New Jersey. And then, say, like around 2018, you know, I think I felt like I was at a personal and professional crossroads. And a friend of mine that I grew up with, who had gone to the University of Cambridge, was like, hey, I think it's time for you to do this like PhD thing really seriously. And to me, it's a no-brainer. You go to the University of Cambridge, number one, because they'll give you the freedom and flexibility that you've never had.
9: Disciplinary freedom and flexibility.
8: Disciplinary freedom and flexibility. And you'll encounter a global cosmopolitan community unlike anything you've ever seen in your life. And I can say... many years later, that selling point is absolute.
9: Yeah.
8: I mean, I really felt for the first time in that experience, I was like, wow, for the first time in my life, I feel like a citizen of the world.
9: Wow.
8: Right? Like, in terms of the ideas, the way that people challenged how I understood ideas of home, borders, boundaries, geography.
9: Challenging the structures of civil
8: society. Absolutely. Geopolitics, right? Language. Like, so that was a really phenomenal experience where I worked on a PhD in criticism and culture, which was under the faculty of English. And so I work on this hip-hop project. My PhD dissertation, maybe we'll talk about it in a second, was looking at research in disability and hip-hop studies. And then I did something a little unique.
9: Unorthodox, maybe?
8: That was a little unorthodox.
9: Yeah, you came back home.
8: I came back home, and I ended up doing a master's degree in education, leadership, organization, entrepreneurship at Harvard.
9: Okay, so this is your third master's degree. The midst of you pursuing a PhD at Cambridge University.
8: Right. And people were like, what are you doing?
9: I was like, what are you doing, bro?
8: You're scatterbrained. You lack focus.
9: What are you doing?
8: You know, lock in, handle your business. But I think Harvard was a really interesting and unique domino because I think that the pursuit of Harvard, I think, and the program that I did was an outgrowth of the work that I was doing in England, which is that I realized that I was doing this work around cultural studies and identity, but there were a lot of issues around public policy that were coming up. So we talk about these systemic and institutional injustices that lock out black and brown folk, particularly disabled black and brown folk, around education, around housing, public health, social security, right? That there were policy questions that, A, I didn't understand, and B, I didn't have the professional experience to have to cut my teeth.
9: So how did the Harvard degree fill that gap for you?
8: Yeah, I think that the Harvard degree, I think, gave me exposure. I'll say exposure and not necessarily expertise, right? But I think it gave me exposure where I was able to really focus in on work in disability law, disability policy, public policy. And I was able to at least get some exposure to that language, to understanding how some of those processes work, and just understanding how governance works. And so I'm now trying to kind of fit that into the larger work. And I think if it wasn't for that experience at Harvard, I wouldn't have what my next job, what my next phase of my life is going to be.
9: Right. So you finished the master's degree, your third master's degree at Harvard.
8: Right.
9: Come back and now wrapped up the PhD.
8: So I wrapped up the PhD. I did my dissertation defense on Tuesday. And
9: Was I the third call, fourth call? What number call was I after you defended?
8: Oh, that's a good question, man. So I knew. I had it in my brain already. Like, yo, I know Doc is on the radio. I got to surprise him, like, on some mystical ninja vibe. I'm not even going to give my name and be like, yo, you got to put me on the air.
9: Right, just put him on. I'm glad your Mighty Jewelry put you through, because we don't normally put through anonymous calls either, okay?
8: But I think that you were an important call, so I think you were maybe, like, probably like the fourth.
9: Okay.
8: The fourth
9: person. Okay, I'll take number four. Like after, I'll like, take four
8: like,
9: or five.
8: Like after my parents and my grandparents.
9: Yes.
8: Oh, shout out to my mom and my pops who are probably listening right now and a couple of homies. So I told them I would shout them out. Mm-hmm. But you were like,

0: that sort. And so I'm incredibly thankful for you.
1: Of course,
0: for
1: bro.
0: Writers write, teachers teach, activists act, but a good scholar does all of the above.
1: That's my only famous quote I have right there. There it is right
0: so,
1: there.
0: So I've never forgotten that. And bro, so thank you.
1: Bro, no, thank you, bro. Congratulations, man. I mean, it's what a journey.
0: Yeah. 20 years.
1: 20 years. undergraduate degree, 3 master's degrees, and a PhD.
0: Right.
1: It's just a lot. Zen on Facebook says, I wish a lot of young people could hear this conversation. Just listening might cause young students to get into this kind of rap. Yeah, I think, Zen, one of the things that Wilfredo and I shared early on is that we knew some of the institutions that we were at were not trying to hear us talking about hip-hop in these academic ways. But at the same time, we also knew, like, we knew this is something that needed to be talked about.
0: Absolutely.
1: No one was going to take us off that square.
0: Absolutely not.
1: No matter what.
0: Not
1: right?
0: at all. So. I mean, look at the shirt, man. They can't see the shirt, but, you know, ask me anything about 90s
1: hip-hop.
0: About 90s
1: hip-hop. ask me anything about 90s hip-hop.
0: Right, right.
1: And I'm there. So, so Dr. Gomez, talk a little bit about kind of where you go from here, because
0: sure.
1: Yeah, obviously your pedigree now is unquestionable, right? And so
0: I hope so. I hope so.
1: Give me
0: a job, somebody.
1: Bro, your academic pedigree, should literally be unquestionable at this point. But what's the path for you? Because I'm still hearing from you, like, you want to go back to that first job you had in North Philadelphia. You want to go back into the work and have some policy things. And those degrees give you a little bit of capital going back into that community.
0: No question. I mean, I think for me, where do I go from here? I mean, I think over time, I think that there was a moment in my life where I felt like the academy was kind of like, this is where the buck stops.
1: Mm-hmm.
0: I think in terms of my exposure to different kinds of literature, and in terms of what I saw other people around me, what they modeled, it was like, okay, Being an academic and doing the intellectual stuff is really great, but there's an onus and maybe a clarion call to put this into practice, to be an activist, to be involved. And I think that in terms of my roots,
1: not from the institutions, not but from the community, from our personal colleagues.
0: So just for the record, so I grew up in New Jersey. I'm a disabled Puerto Rican kid.
1: Yep.
0: And, you know, grew up in immigrant America, right? You name them, I grew up with them in terms of the Latino community and really seeing those experiences of black and brown folk. But my mentors, very early on, were involved with the Young Lords, were involved with the Black Panthers. And my mentor, shout out to Obi Gonzalez if she's listening, was working on a PhD in the 70s, decided to leave the PhD program because she's like, I'm taking this to the community and doing work in the community.
1: Yep.
0: Right? And so her family was very much entrenched in doing that work.
1: Yep.
0: And those were the first mentors that I had. So that was always there to do work in the community. I think what that looks like for me now, and I was very, very adamant about having these conversations with folks and saying, look, I want to teach and I want to write and I want to do the nerdy esoteric stuff, but I want to do public-facing, publicly engaging work that has impact. I want to think about applied research. And as you very well know, as a fellow PhD in English, we don't necessarily think about applied research.
1: It's all about theory. We don't think,
0: you know, there's a question about to think about these structural and institutional issues that exclude black and brown folk. We talk about equality of opportunity. What we very rarely talk about that bookends those conversations is equality of conditions and equality of outcomes. So
1: now you're talking about equity, bro. Nobody wants to talk about it anymore. That's a dirty word now.
0: So if I get the degree, do I get the same kind of bread that my peers do? Right? And these are serious questions when we talk about pipeline issues. I mean, earlier you had a segment where you talked about IEPs and the challenges being faced in the school system by disabled students, right?
1: But,
0: you know, if we're not in the pipeline, right, how do we have these conversations about outcomes, right? How do we have these conversations about conditions? So I think for me, where I'm at now is like, I want to have access to these institutions, but I want to foster partnerships. I want to think about collaboration.
1: Yeah.
0: I want to think about getting in the museum curation space.
1: Yeah.
0: I want to do some art. Yeah.
1: Your professional
0: practice.
1: Career is going to be just like your scholarly academic career. You're going to be multifaceted and multivalent. Yeah. We got to take a break here. Sure. 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On

0: 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Dr. Gomez is going to rock out with us till the end of the show. You can definitely give us a call at 215-634-8065. That's 215-634-8065. Or toll free at 1-866-361-0900. A little bit more Evening Words coming up right after this commercial break.
1: AURN News.
2: Washington federal judge has handed the Trump administration a temporary win in its push to reshape how Americans cast their ballots. The ruling allows the White House to move forward, at least for now, with plans to build a centralized list of eligible voters and restrict where mail ballots can be sent. The judge's reasoning was straightforward. Since the policy hasn't been put into action, there's nothing concrete enough to stop. But civil rights organizations say they'll return to the court the moment officials begin putting these plans into motion. The controversy traces back to the president's longstanding claim that voting by mail invites fraud, assertions he's made repeatedly since losing the 2020 race. Independent reviews and state-level investigations, including those conducted under Republican leadership, have consistently found those claims do not hold up. Election administrators across the country have warned that a federally controlled voter list would introduce new errors and confusion. For AURN News, I'm Ebony McMorris.
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4: 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collaborating with the Roots Picnic in order to do the Sound It Out program, which is a weekend long, you know I love this, literacy and community activation that's been put together to celebrate reading, storytelling, and literacy advocacy as fundamental parts of culture, creativity, and opportunity. It takes place across the Roots Picnic Conference, which I'll be a part of tomorrow. I'll get to that in a minute. The Roots Picnic Celebrity Game and the Roots Picnic Festival Grounds. The activation is going to offer free books, library card registration, advocacy, engagement, and public conversations, free haircuts, braiding, book signings, a custom literacy zine, and a family-centered community set of programs. It's rooted in something that we all believe here at Evening Words, that literacy belongs everywhere that culture lives. So Saturday, May 30th and Sunday, May 31st at the Roots Picnic Festival from 1 p.m. until 1 hour before the festival ends each day, you will be able to experience the Sound It Out programming. And again, if you're there, you're already there. Just go to wherever you see the Sound It Out signage and the brands. You can get your library card registration and your commemorative Roots Picnic Edition free library card. I'm gonna have to get one of those, bro.
5: Oh, absolutely.
4: I'm gonna have to get one of those. So, folks, please come out and obviously come to the Roots Picnic, but also please look for the signage and the branding around the Sound It Out program, which will be taking place all throughout the weekend. On tomorrow at Ballers Sports Lounge, we will be having the Roots Picnic Conference, and I'll be moderating a panel of elected officials, including Representative Morgan Cephas, Chairman Jordan Harris, and others, in a conversation about literacy right here in the city of Philadelphia, in the Commonwealth and PA. I do now want to welcome back to the program Dr. Wilfredo Gomez. Dr. Gomez, welcome back to Evening Words.
6: Thank you, sir. Thank you for having me. And I don't know that I've quite adjusted to hearing that yet, but maybe at some point it'll sink in.
4: Yeah, bro. give me a couple days this weekend. We'll let it sink in. We're going to pop over to the phone lines. We got Lovett Hines from Philly. Lovett, welcome to Evening
7: never
4: Words.
7: He hung up.
4: Oh, he hung up? Okay. Yep. Let's go to Brother Hemby from West Virginia. Brother Hemby, welcome to Evening Words. You got myself and Dr. Wilfredo Gomez on the line.
8: Dr. Bruce, you know this one is coming. Look, I'm trying to start trouble, but it's a good trouble.
4: Okay.
8: You know? It's good trouble. You know. So all I'm asking is I want him to name the top five best.
4: Oh boy. Yeah, here no we
6: pressure,
4: go.
6: No pressure. I wonder if I give you five names, they're not going to be in any particular order, but I'll give you five names of some dope MCs. So obviously,
4: Wait, hold on. Let's finish the question, brother Hemby. Go ahead.
8: Real quick. I need the top five, and then why? And I want to know the best NBA player, LeBron or Jordan.
6: Oh, wow.
4: You're giving us
6: man,
4: two GOAT conversations?
6: No, you can't. Man,
4: bro, we ain't got time for it. Brother Hemby, thank you for the call, Brother Hemby. Dr. Gomez, do rappers first.
6: I'll give it to you quick. Okay, so Black Thought. I'll take Black Thought, Nas, Jay-Z, Rakim, and Biggie.
4: Wait. Black Thought, Nas,
6: Jay-Z,
4: Rakim, and Biggie.
6: Yeah.
4: It is hard to argue with that as a top five in no particular order.
6: In no particular order.
4: It's hard to argue with that as a top five.
6: I think it's a solid.
4: In no particular order.
6: I think it's a solid top five.
4: You know, I mean, Nas is there, so you're good with that. Black Thought is there. You good with that? Yeah. Jay, Biggie, good with that. Rakim, who I love, very important, very influential.
6: He's a lyrical forefather of Nas. If you don't, okay. If Rakim is not,
4: it's not there, then there, Nas
6: is not
4: Ooh,
6: there.
4: Wow.
6: Right?
4: Okay. All right.
6: And in terms of the Jordan LeBron, man, my pops is gonna roast me for this. So Jordan, all day, every day, right? I think Jordan is the GOAT, right? And I'll rehash the Stephen A. Smith, 6-0 in the finals, never went to a game 7, 30-plus points per game, right? Like, had a monster season in 88 where that stat line is crazy.
4: Mm-hmm.
6: MVP and Defensive Player of the Year, yeah. right, in one
4: yeah.
6: year,
4: yeah.
6: right? LeBron never even got one Defensive Player of the Year. He came close. He got robbed one year
4: yeah.
6: in, like, 2012.
4: Yeah.
6: I would say I'll give the edge to Jordan, but I will say this. LeBron might be the greatest all-around basketball player of all time.
4: Mm.
6: So if you're a GM and you're in a draft mm-hmm. and you start off with LeBron as your first pick,
4: mm-hmm.
6: you ain't do too shabby, man.
4: Okay. I love the top five, no particular order, although I don't know if mine is exactly the same. I always enter into the Jordan-LeBron conversation this way, like, for me, it's a generational thing. I mean, I love LeBron and what he's done, and I think he's done some things that Jordan couldn't do in terms of his longevity, in terms of bringing his own son into the league, all some incredible things, right?
6: Right.
4: But I came up on a game where really Magic started this, right?
6: Mm-hmm.
4: But I came up on the game at a time where, I mean, to see Jordan's ascension in the game, like to watch the games,
6: right.
4: like to watch him, it's there's no other feeling like that. Of seeing
6: Absolutely.
4: That level
6: Absolutely.
4: Of like
6: athleticism and grace
4: and intense. He was so intense, you could feel
6: ferocious.
4: It. You know, sometimes when you feel, you could watch Kobe, you could feel his intensity.
6: Right.
4: That's how you felt every time watching Jordan.
6: Absolutely.
4: You could feel like his Absolutely. Intensity is dripping off the screen.
6: Absolutely.
4: It's like contagious for everybody watching right. it. I love LeBron and love what he's done at the league, all those things. And he's more political than Jordan was.
6: Absolutely.
4: But
6: more philanthropic.
4: More philanthropic.
6: And publicly
4: so. Also made more money. But yes.
6: And also made more money,
4: yeah,
6: yes.
4: But it's just, it's hard to overcome how formative Jordan was for me as a young person watching basketball.
6: Absolutely. I mean, and I'm at least old enough to have seen those six chips.
4: Shoot,
6: and
4: bro.
6: I mean, I had this debate with a good friend of mine who's from Philly,
4: mm-hmm.
6: who's currently in the Netherlands, where we were talking about this earlier, and the argument that he was presenting to me was a little different mm-hmm. around Jordan.
4: Mm-hmm.
6: He said, look, you know, you kind of have got to give Jordan his flowers because you might be able to say something about LeBron being in a more competitive NBA,
4: mm-hmm.
6: even though
4: mm-hmm.
6: it might be an NBA that is more heavily regulated,
4: mm-hmm. Mm-hmm.
6: but the athleticism that Jordan had, in addition to that competitive spirit,
4: mm-hmm.
6: vis-a-vis the rest of the league, was head and shoulders.
4: It,
6: like, man, you watched Jordan and you were like, there's a big fall off. Even
4: that.
6: Though he had phenomenal adversaries in terms
4: yeah.
6: of the Barclays, the Ewings of
4: yeah.
6: the world, right?
4: Carl
6: those
4: Malone,
6: great Utah
4: this, yeah.
6: Jazz teams.
4: Yeah, he denied a lot of great basketball right. players a chip.
6: That,
4: a lot.
6: That you talk about the Spurs and the Thunder being 260-plus win teams that are playing. The last time that happened was, what, Bulls and Supersonics?
4: Yeah, something
6: right?
4: like that.
6: And
4: yeah.
6: so that was a great Supersonics team
4: it
6: that
4: was
6: denied a chip.
4: Yeah,
6: right?
4: yeah.
6: But
4: yeah.
6: the athleticism, the competitive spirit,
4: yeah.
6: the ferocity, right? Like anybody who watched The Last Dance on Netflix.
4: Incredible.
6: Man,
4: the intensity still wounds
6: that,
4: from that.
6: That,
4: bro, that music means we got to close the
6: okay.
4: show. Still wounds from that intensity.
6: Yes.
4: Right, right. folks, we want to thank all of our guests today. The host of On the Record on WRD, Ernest Owens, Vice President of Programs at Book Trust, Allie Lee, Director of Family and Community Support at the Pennsylvania Prison Society, Kirsten Cornell, and the Senior Vice President of Baseball Development and Major League Baseball. Is this really my show? Del Matthews on the program. And, of course, Dr. Wilfredo Gomez. Give it up for Dr. Wilfredo Gomez here. folks, make sure you tune in on Monday. For June's Philly Reads segment with our partners from Read by Fourth. And man, again, is this really my show? We're going to have politics and cultural expert and extraordinary commentator in her own right. Angela Rye will be on the program on Monday. Of course, all of you. So folks, make sure you tune in for that for Monday. Everybody come out to the Roots Picnic. Come out to the conference. All the things. Be safe this weekend. Right now, though, stay tuned for Tavis Smiley, folks. Stay tuned for the Tavis Smiley Show. Me, Young Mighty Jordan, Terry Tillman, we'll all be back here on Monday. God willing.

0: This is Freedom Journeys, celebrating the lives of 250 phenomenal Philadelphians.
1: My name is Lowell Thomas. I am the board chair and president of the William Thaddeus Coleman Jr. Foundation, and I'm telling the story of William Thaddeus Coleman Jr. He was the primary author of the Supreme Court brief in Brown versus Board of Education. He was born in 1920 here in Philadelphia, so he's a hometown hero, if you will. He was introduced to segregation and the malignant shadow of racism very early. He and all of his siblings were born at home, and the reason being, children or babies of color who were born in hospitals tended to be swapped. His teachers thought that he had a speech impediment, so he would take speech classes which were desegregated, and that's where he saw the difference. Clear difference in facilities, clear difference in curriculum. He must have done very well, because the teacher said, "You're going to make a fine chauffeur." He accepted the invitation to go to Harvard Law. Mr. Coleman was the first black to be a judicial law clerk. He then became a Supreme Court law clerk. When he finished his term as a law clerk, he couldn't get a job in D.C., which was basically Jim Crow land. His girlfriend's father, soon to be his father-in-law, was a partner of what is now one of the largest law firms in the country, Paul Weiss. Mrs. Coleman was responsible for making sure that he was up and putting in a full day's work as an associate, which any lawyer will tell you is extremely difficult. The Legal Defense Fund was working on putting together what became Brown versus Board of Education. That's by five or six different cases. Thurgood Marshall called him, and off he went. He was the first chair when Thurgood argued for 5 days. Mr. Coleman said to Thurgood, "I think we've got him on this issue. They can't excuse the way blacks are being treated." Thurgood turned to him and said, "Coleman, it's not for us to win or lose. If any race, if any religion is oppressed, then we all lose." Gerald Ford got to know him, offered him two secretary positions. He rejected both. He then asked about transportation because he knew he could do so much with that to help people. It was an economic development issue for him as well. He created a plan for the future with regards to transportation that fellow secretaries followed and built upon. What's important to know about Secretary Coleman as we celebrate the 250th anniversary of the Declaration of Independence is that all of his civil rights activities were pro bono. Often, he did it under the table. People didn't know. Phone calls were made. Funding was provided. Because, as he would say, that's what you do.
0: You've been listening to Freedom Journeys, celebrating the lives of 250 phenomenal Philadelphians. 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

0: live from historic Limerick Park in Los Angeles, California. I'm Tavis Smiley, and I'm so glad to see you and me back in stride again. 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Another great show on tap for you today. In our second hour, three conversations, we will start by checking with our man in Cuba, Dr. Nicolai Corte, who continues bringing us dispatches from his assignment in Havana this week. Yesterday, he met with the president of Cuba. So anxious to hear how that conversation went. We'll start hour two, going straight to Cuba and talking to Dr. Nicolai Corte. Then we'll speak with Dede Gutton Plan of The Nation magazine and get his assessment of Donald Trump's accelerating squeeze on Cuba. And then on the backside of our to the Legal Lion of Louisiana, the pioneering civil rights attorney and professor Press L. Robinson Sr. on what's really going on in the Pelican State as it relates to voting rights. And then in our third hour.
1: On April 4th, 1968, I was rushing out of my home to go to the airport to go to Memphis because I had spoken to Dr. King earlier that he was going to be speaking at the Masonic Temple. Mm-hmm. So I was rushing to go to the airport and the phone rings. And I said, I'm not going to answer the phone, but it's Harry Belafonte. And I said, Harry, I said, I can't talk to you. I'm rushing to the airport. He said, turn on the television. Martin's been shot. So I'm getting ready to go to the airport. I'm astounded. So I turn on the television, and that's all the television shows. So I'm bewildered. I'm trying to think, and then I try to call down to Memphis to reach somebody, and I'm watching. Phone rings again. Harry Belafonte. Martin's dead.
0: Hmm. A tribute today in our final hour to Dr. King's personal legal counsel, speechwriter, and trusted advisor, Clarence B. Jones, who passed away recently here in California at the age of 95. I was blessed to have so many public dialogues with Clarence, and we have once again dug into the vault this week to bring you the best of those many conversations with Clarence Jones over the years. What a week it has been. A tribute to Miles Davis on Tuesday, his centennial birthday. A tribute yesterday to Sonny Rollins, who passed away this week at age 95 in New York. And today, a tribute to Clarence Jones, who again passed away here days ago in California at age 95. I said yesterday, I consider it a signal honor, a blessing to have done this so long, to have talked to so many people. And it's in moments like these that I even start to appreciate what this vault really has in it, when I can tap in and bring you the best of these conversations with these icons over many, many years. And yet, on a personal level, it's a tough week to be losing friends at a pace like this, and yet every one of us has to do eventually that dance with mortality. And so again, I'm just blessed to be able to bring you these conversations, and Clarence Jones had a lot to say, as did Sonny Rollins yesterday. So we're going to love on Clarence Jones today and tap into that King legacy in our third and final hour. But in this first hour, two more conversations on the B side of this hour. Have black conservatives change their tune on Donald Trump, or are they just like the rest of the MAGA base, still doting on the Donald? We'll talk to DeRoy Murdoch on the backside of this hour. All that said, let's commence today's show talking about the big California primary on Tuesday. It's our turn, Dominique. It's our turn. All these primaries all across the nation, but it's our turn here in the Golden State, and the nation is watching. I am pleased to have my colleague here at my home station in L.A. join us now. Her name is Dominique DePrima. She's host of our morning show, First Things First, making her the first black woman in the history of L.A. To solo host her own morning show on a talk station. About that, we are proud. And she just happens to be the daughter of the great Amir Baraka and Diane DePrima, which makes her the sister of the current mayor of Newark, New Jersey, Raz Baraka. Dominique, how are you today?
2: I'm blessed. Thank you for that amazing introduction.
0: Well, I'll take my check later. let me tell you where I want to go. Dominique does this every day, so she knows how this clock works with 45 seconds to go. Let me tell you what I want to cover with her in the time that we have in this half hour. As I mentioned, the nation is watching. These other primaries, of course, have happened. Donald Trump's been running the table, as you know, in so many places. Louisiana, he took out Bill Cassidy, took out Massey in Kentucky, took out John Cornyn in Texas. He's running the table in a lot of ways. I don't know that that's going to matter much here in California, and yet Steve Hilton, one of their front runners, Republican, has been endorsed by Donald Trump. So what impact is Donald Trump's endorsement going to have in a blue state? It's one thing to run the table in these red states. Can you run the table in a blue state like California? How do we end up with a Latino who was all but dead a few weeks ago, now being one of the front runners, a billionaire who's spending upwards of $200 million in this campaign, a Republican who ain't lived here but 10 days, essentially, from England with an accent, who could be the next governor of California. How's that possible? What do we make of Gavin Newsom's legacy? What are historians going to say about him? What's he do now that he's termed out? In this, our sense is he wants to run for president. We'll talk about that. There's a mayor's race here in L.A. It's not just the governor's race, but a very controversial and very competitive mayor's race in L.A. I've said before, Karen Bass on this program, she was just here last week on this show, I think, and I said to the mayor in that conversation, there was just a few days ago, it seemed, four black mayors in the four largest cities in this country. Houston had Sylvester Turner. Eric Adams was in New York. Brandon Johnson in Chicago. Karen Bass here in L.A. And if this doesn't go the right way, none of these cities could have black mayors in the next couple months. What's happening here? How do we handicap this race with Karen Bass, the first woman, second African-American to be mayor of this city? So again, very important governor's race here in California. Very important mayor's race in L.A. A lot to talk about with Dominique DePrima when we come forward on Tavis Smiley.
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0: Tavis Smiley and Dominique DePrima, as we talk about the fact that we get to have our say here in California on Tuesday. I guess the great thing about primary season, Dominique, is that we are, as opposed to general election day, is that we're not the last station to go to the last state to go to the polls.
2: Yeah, yeah.
0: and when our vote totality oftentimes doesn't really matter, right?
2: Yep.
0: The decisions are already already been made across the rest of the country because we are, you know, delayed by the time difference, of course. But everybody on primary day is paying attention to California. It does make a difference in these races. How would you handicap? Let me just start with a broad question. How would you handicap the governor's race here in California? There are three front runners, we are told, in every poll, survey, and study. In no particular order, they are Javier Becerra, who, as I mentioned earlier, was dead literally a few weeks ago. If they had the had the Democratic Party chair in this state, Rusty Hicks, had his way, Javier would have been out of the race a few weeks ago. Eric Swalwell goes down out of nowhere. Javier Becerra, Joe Biden's HHS secretary for the national audience, starts surging here in California. Steve Hilton, former Fox News host, Republican from the UK, no less, been in California, what, a dozen years at most. Front runner on the Republican side, Tom Steyer, the billionaire, right in the thick of this. How, again, would you handicap the governor's race as we sit here on Thursday before the Tuesday primary?
2: Well, only two can move forward. We know that.
0: Exactly.
2: And we have a jungle primary, which means you can have two Republicans or two Democrats. That's why Dems were freaking out, thinking we might have two Republicans. It looks like that is not going to be the case. Mm-hmm. We will have a Democrat and a Republican. Javier Becerra, at this point, is the front runner, according to polling. Of course, polls are often wrong. But I think that the endorsement of Steve Hilton by President Donald Trump did Democrats a favor, because it consolidated more Republicans around Hilton. And Bianco, the Riverside sheriff, who's even more hard right than Hilton, started to drop in that polling. So right now it looks like you're either going to have Javier Becerra and Steve Hilton, or Javier Becerra and Tom Steyer. I mean, I guess there's an outside chance you could have Steyer and Hilton, but I would say it's probably going to come down to your secretary Becerra and Hilton, or Tom Steyer and Hilton.
0: Let's handicap that, since handicap seems to be the word of the day at the moment. So let's assume it's Becerra and Hilton. What do you see?
2: Easy victory for Becerra.
0: Easy victory?
2: Easy victory. This is still California.
0: But we've had George Duke Majan was a Republican. Pete
2: when
0: Wilson
2: was
0: a Republican.
2: And when was
0: Arnold
2: that?
0: Schwarzenegger
2: Tupac
0: was a Republican.
2: Still alive. Barely.
0: Arnold Schwarzenegger was a Republican.
2: Yeah, but Arnold Schwarzenegger is a movie star.
0: Yeah.
2: And Arnold Schwarzenegger was an environmentalist.
0: Yeah.
2: Steve Hilton, you know, there is a lot of backlash, or as some folks call it, white lash, going on right now that could propel a Hilton. We see the Republican money pouring in, but I don't see California electing a Republican governor with a Republican in the White House and California under attack.
0: Yep. If that were to happen, if not trying to give this audience a cardiac arrest today, but if this California audience, but if that were to happen, how would we explain to the nation that just a few months ago, Gavin Newsom and Democrats came to the rescue in this redistricting fight, picked up those five extra seats, and then months later, we elect a Republican? I mean, I'm just trying to imagine, if that were to happen, how we'd explain that to the nation.
2: I explain it this way. California is bipolar.
0: Right.
2: You have coastal cities with lots of Black, Latino, and Asian people who vote progressive.
0: Mm-hmm.
2: And then in the whole middle of the country, you have rural folks. You have farmers and many, many, many red counties.
0: Mm-hmm.
2: Even though California is seen as a blue state, it's almost purple because we have a lot of big money.
0: Mm-hmm.
2: This is where the tech bros that you saw sitting up on the dais with Donald Trump, this is where they live, or even if they moved to Florida, this is where they lived, and they still invest here. The tech dollars in this election in California are astounding.
0: Yeah. To your point, the tech bros all got behind Matt, is it Mahan? Mahan? How do you pronounce that?
2: Mahan, yeah.
0: Mahan. So he's the mayor of
2: San Jose.
0: So the mayor of San Jose, Matt Mahan, got in this race, and the tech bros immediately put all their money behind him. With all that money and all that access, as you mentioned, to Donald Trump, what do you make of the fact that their money and their candidate never caught fire?
2: I mean, Meg Whitman, Carly Fiorina,
0: yeah.
2: Money in California helps, but it's not enough. Rick Caruso in the mayor's race spent $100 million. It's a big state.
0: Mm-hmm.
2: You got to have name ID, so you need those dollars, but the dollars alone are not enough.
0: Mm-hmm. Okay, so that's Becerra and Hilton, if it turns out to be the case. If it is Becerra and Tom Steyer, now you've got two Democrats, one more progressive than the other. The progressive would be Tom Steyer, depending on how one defines that term, I guess. Terminology gets me in trouble these days.
2: Indeed.
0: Yeah, but you take my point, obviously.
2: I do.
0: Yeah, yeah. Although we are proudly, unapologetically progressive at our station. That's another conversation for another time. But So if it's Becerra and Styra, you see what?
2: That's a big fight.
0: Yeah.
2: That's a fight because, yes, it's true that when you look at policy positions, Styra is much more progressive. We have a huge Latino population in the state. They would love to see the first Latino governor, and since Pio Pico or whatever. Uh-huh. And also, you've got the environmentalists who would line up behind Tom Steyer because he's got that track record of passing environmental legislation versus Javier Becerra, who has had a big investment from the oil companies. And so, you know, you have people feeling that Becerra is a steady hand, that he's more experienced in politics, that he's held office, whereas Steyer has never held office. You know, but yet Steyer gets an endorsement from a Willie Brown, right, mm-hmm. who says he's the only one he would hire out of this group. At the same time, Becerra is getting heavy hitters in the Democratic Party. So that's going to be a huge battle. That's Godzilla versus Mothra.
0: With all due respect, with all due respect to Becerra and Steyer, both, I think, I say this lovingly and respectfully, I know them both. I like them both. They both have always been kind to me personally. But both of them are charisma challenged. Post Gavin Newsom.
2: Yeah.
0: You take my point. And some of that matters when you're advancing policy. Some of that matters when you're trying to present a particular image of the blue state of California. Some of that matters, .. You take my point. And again, it's not like we haven't had boring governors before. You know, I could run the list. I said lovingly, Gray Davis. You know, I mentioned Pete Wilson.
2: Well, who was
0: I
2: recalled.
0: Mentioned Duke May. Exactly.
2: Who was a Republican.
0: Yeah, so it ain't like we haven't had, you know, mayors before. I mean, governors before who weren't, you know, full of, you know, of energy. I'm thinking of Donald Trump, who used to, who was it? Was it Jeb Bush? He called low energy. Remember that during the campaign?
2: Yeah.
0: He called Jeb Bush. Jeb is low energy. Jeb is low energy. So both of them are charisma challenge, and I'm only raising it because coming on the heels of Gavin Newsom, that means what? Or nothing.
2: I think it actually may be an advantage. Mm-hmm. I think we're, I don't know, I could be wrong on this, but I feel like Californians are a little tired of razzle dazzle.
0: Mm-hmm.
2: And that's why, I think that's one of the reasons why Becerra is surging, mm-hmm. because he's seen as a steady hand, a guy who gets things done, a man who may or may not want to run for president, but definitely cares about California. And with Steyer, you know, the same thing. He's a billionaire. He doesn't need the job.
0: Yeah.
2: So people, I think we're ready for someone that wants to fight for California in the middle of the environment that we're in right now in this country and is less concerned about how they look or how they sound.
0: With all the pushback against oligarchy in this country right now, Bernie Sanders on down or Bernie Sanders AOC across the board. Well, I'll talk about oligarchy. How would we explain in California that we progressives, that we Californians elected a billionaire?
2: Well, you know, you're on the same page with Amanda Seales, who's blasted progressives mm-hmm. for supporting Steyer.
0: Mm-hmm.
2: But, I mean, you got to look at policy positions. He's the only candidate that's full-throatedly endorsed reparations.
0: Mm-hmm.
2: If you're black or anybody who supports reparations, then that's your candidate.
0: Mm-hmm.
2: You know, he's gone all in on the environment, you know, so is it about who they are or their policy positions? I guess then it comes down to trust. Is he just saying these things because he wants the office? But if his track record and his platform are what we're going by, then he is the most progressive other than, you know, Butch Ware, who is very, very much of a long shot in this race.
0: Speaking of trust, I asked this question, as you may recall, of Javier Becerra when he was on this program, I guess, a week or so ago. And that is how we should read the fact that Team Biden, or Biden-Harris, if you prefer, have not lined up behind this guy. Here's the guy who was in your cabinet, and you have the opportunity to get behind him to make a huge difference, to make a big push, to help raise money for this guy, Becerra, who is a Latino, would make history, was, again, in your cabinet, and they have been eerily silent, by and large, Biden-Harris team, on this race. Joe Biden, since Becerra was on this program, and it's almost like the president was listening. Maybe he was. I don't know. But literally, I asked Becerra that question. Is Joe Biden going to endorse you in this campaign? And he danced around it. And the very next day, Biden comes out and says, I'm not endorsing in this race. So how do we read that the Biden team that worked with this guy, you've seen these stories as much as I have, are not lining up behind Javier Becerra? And Steyer has raised that issue and brought it to our attention to say, hey, the guys who work with this guy don't like him enough, don't respect him enough, don't trust him enough to get behind him. You should pay attention to that.
2: Yeah, well, you know what? I feel like that's inside politics, inside baseball. I don't know what went on in that White House. There's so many behind the scenes machinations. It is a problem. I would think it would be a problem.
0: If you were running for office now and nobody at this station endorsed you, they say, why is Tavis so silent on Dominique?
2: Yeah, if Tavis Smiley and Stevie Wonder don't don't endorse
0: exactly.
2: me, I got a problem.
0: Yeah, so exactly. I mean, you work with Stevie, you work with me, we both know you. And if we couldn't give you a full-throated endorsement, that might say something about you.
2: That would be terrible.
0: Yeah.
2: I think it's a blow to him, but it's obviously not slowing him down. Maybe, you know, Biden's not top of mind right now for folks. Or maybe, you know, he's not in office. So that's a plus for Becerra.
0: But Kamala ain't said nothing.
2: Good point.
0: Yeah.
2: And it doesn't look like she will. Yeah. I'm not sure what those alliances are, but it's definitely a problem.
0: Latinos, this would be a huge boon for their community if they could elect Hispanic, Latino, Chicano, pick your word, governor of this state. Do you see them leaning in heavily? Does the data suggest that he's got that on lock, Becerra?
2: I haven't seen that data. Seen data to support that. Mm-hmm. I do know that consistently in California, we have a gap in the population power versus the voting power of Latinos. When Latinos start voting their numbers, things will look real different in the state of California.
0: Let me ask how might I put this? Let me just say the quiet part out loud. Because every Negro I know is thinking it. Ain't nobody got the nerve to say it on the radio. And only Tab is stupid enough to say it, but I'm going to say it. I'm going to ask it. A Latino becomes governor of California.
2: Yes.
0: You know where I'm going, right?
2: Nope.
0: Is it the beginning of the end for black folk?
2: I should have known where you were going.
0: Is the party over for us?
2: And I'm going to say no, but I do know that a lot of black folks feel that way.
0: Exactly.
2: Because, again, once Latinos start voting proportionate to their numbers in the population, it's going to be a lot browner around here.
0: Yeah.
2: I'm surprised, surprised. It used to be Mexico. Don't be surprised if you look around and see Mexicans.
0: Mm-hmm.
2: I do think that that's wrong because it has to do with the politics of the person elected. Do they have a track record of coalition work? Do they have a track record of supporting black issues? And that's the question. And we see plenty of black candidates and plenty of black office holders, not just in California, but across the country in non-majority black districts. L.A.'s nowhere near majority black, and we have a black mayor. And I could go on.
0: But we're losing black council seats.
2: We are.
0: Because of that demographic shift.
2: Indeed, we are.
0: Yeah. Speaking of L.A., let me close in the next 3 minutes with this. You got that data. There's some numbers.
2: I do.
0: The L.A. Times has new numbers out today in the mayor's race. And for those in L.A., for those listening across the country who haven't heard these numbers, they're arresting. They are arresting.
2: That's one way to put it. Yeah.
0: Give it to me.
2: According to the UC Berkeley L.A. Times poll in the mayor's race, Mayor Bass is at 26%. Councilmember Nithya Raman is at 25%. Mm. And Spencer Pratt, the reality TV show star, is at 22%. That's within the margin of error. So it looks like it could go any kind of way.
0: Are you telling me that Karen Bass could not end up being one of the two finalists in this?
2: It's possible she doesn't make the runoff if you believe these numbers. Now, most other pollings, if you do aggregate polling, she's pretty far ahead.
0: Right.
2: So, and you know, it could be this poll, or it could be a trend line. We don't know. But if you aggregate the polls, the mayor makes the runoff easily. If you just depend on this poll, she might not make the runoff.
0: I said to the mayor when she was on here last week that I see Spencer Pratt as an unserious candidate. That was my word. And I see Nithya Raman as thirsty. Did I put too much on it with the mayor?
2: Well, no, I don't think so. But Spencer Pratt may be unserious, but he's outraised the mayor because he's got the tech bros and he's got the conservative dollars. Nithya Raman is getting, you know, anti-black backlash. People who don't want to vote for a Republican, you know, may lean Raman.
0: Yeah. I say this because it is the case, and I'm always going to be transparent with this audience. Nithya Raman reached out to me on text one day, asked to come on my show, and I said, my show really isn't the place. You should do Dominique DePrima's show, our morning show. She's interviewing all the candidates here locally and regionally and statewide. I connected her to Dominique. Long story short, Nithya Raman confirmed to be on this station, and then all of a sudden, canceled and said she was too busy. I didn't like that, and I'm just letting the audience know that she did not show up here at KBLA during this run to talk to this black audience. That's my read of it. I'm not trying to get you in trouble. What's your read of it?
2: Well, my read is that she thinks she can win without black voters.
0: Mm.
2: And I would argue that that's a mistake.
0: Yep. So if you support Nithya Raman or you know Nithya, tell her that Tavis and Dominique said shame on her for asking to come on the station. We moved to accommodate her. And then she cancels and says, I'm too busy. And that's darn near quote. At least give me a better reason. Don't tell me that you're too busy to talk to black voters. I'm out of time, and Nithya Raman ought to be glad that I'm out of time right about now. She's Dominic DePrima. She's the host of First Things First, our morning show here in L.A. Activist, writer, daughter, again, of Amira Baraka and Diane DePrima. And I'm honored to take the torch from her locally here every single day when she exits the studio and I get a chance to come in and do my show. And speaking of my show, I got more show to do. So thank you for Dominique for coming
2: in. Thank you,
0: I'll talk to you soon. All right. More of Tavis Smiley we come for.
3: 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Leaders, legends, game changers. The people shaping the country and the culture. They come to Tavis Smiley because this is where the real conversations happen. No spin, no fluff. Just straight talk and straight answers. Tavis Smiley. Because the Kingian question, where do we go from here, starts right here.
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0: Tavis Smiley and DeRoy Murdoch. Here's the question. Have black conservatives changed their tune on Donald Trump, or are they just like the rest of the MAGA base, still doting on the Donald? DeRoy Murdoch, how are you, sir?
16: Doting away here. Doting away. How are you? Nice to chat with you.
0: Doting away, he says.
16: So, I love your slogan, by the way. We've got your black. That's just fantastic.
0: No, man, I appreciate that. I saw the piece you wrote. Speaking of We Got Your Black, I saw the piece you wrote recently, headline, Black Candidates Do Not Need Black Voters to Win. Black candidates do not need black voters to win. Today's Democrats grossly overreact to SCOTUS's 2026 Calais decision. We'll let DeRoy unpack that piece for us in a second here. But I was just talking to my colleague Dominic DePrima in the first half hour about the all-important governor's race here in California with the billionaire and Steve Hilton, the conservative, former Fox News host, Javier Becerra, HHS Secretary for Joe Biden. These are the three front runners, and it's too close to call right now at the state level in the local race for mayor of L.A., Karen Bass, first woman, second African-American to be mayor of the city, is in a tight three-way race as well. So there's a three-way race for governor. There's a three-way race for mayor. Both are too close to call at this particular moment. But I happen to know that DeRoy Murdoch is from California. Are you watching all this stuff from the East Coast?
16: You know, I guess you must be psychic. Not only am I watching, I'm writing about it. My next op-ed piece is exactly on these races that are going to come to the finish line on Tuesday. As you say, it's kind of a photo finish. Who knows how all this will turn out? You know, being a conservative, I'm rooting for Steve Hilton and also for Spencer Pratt. And I'm also rooting for Tom Steyer. I think that, assuming Steve Hilton gets in the runoff, I think Steyer probably will be the easier person for him to beat. Steiner has a ton of money, as you know. He's loaded. But I do think that given the rhetoric against billionaires and wealthy people and the fact that he made his money in coal mines and in private prisons, I think a lot of people on your side of the aisle aren't going to be less than thrilled to line up behind this guy. And also, anytime somebody talks about, you know, the greedy billionaires, people on my side are going to say, oh, you mean like Tom Steyer? Mm-hmm. So I'm crossing my fingers for Tom Steyer, and we'll see if he runs against Steve Hilton. And I think that's going to be quite a hell of a race if that's what it turns out to be.
0: Now, let me probe that, because Dominic and I were just talking about this, because it could end up a number of different ways. But to your point, you're supporting Steve Hilton, and you'd rather see Hilton run against Steyer than run against Becerra, which leads me to ask why you're scared of Hilton running against Becerra. What concerns you about that race, since clearly you want Steyer as opposed to Becerra?
16: That's a good question. What scares me about Becerra is that he doesn't have that billionaire thing. He is Hispanic. I think he will energize Hispanic voters, and that probably will drive them to the polls more than they would follow Steyer. I'm not sure if they'll stay away from Steyer in, you know, huge numbers, but as you know, this could come down to 1%, 0.5%, 0.2%, and if Becerra is there, I think you'll see more people turning out in Hispanic precincts, and if it's Tom Steyer on the ballot, I think you'll see less of that effect. So I think Steyer will probably be the easier one to beat. Although again, Steyer has a ton of money, and he could easily drop $250, $300, $400 million into this campaign if he wants to do that.
0: To use your phrase,
16: then again, that becomes an issue if he spends that much money.
0: Yeah.
16: Then it points to the whole thing. Oh, is he just trying to buy the governor's mansion? You know, how dare he do that? And that becomes, at some point, the spending becomes its own campaign issue, and that can kind of boomerang in its
0: face. Hey, you live in New York. It didn't hurt Michael Bloomberg.
16: That's true. Yeah, no, it didn't. He actually won pretty easily the first time. The second time around was a little tougher, but yeah, he was able to go in there on pretty much also Rudy Giuliani's coattails, based on his experience here, all the way into from reforming things in New York City, and then his leadership on September 11th, which is quite amazing.
0: As you recall, that billionaire was so successful. Didn't he get a third term in New York City as mayor?
16: Not only, you're right, not only did he get a third term, but Ron Lauder, who's the guy who put the term limits initiative on the ballot,
0: right,
16: actually turned around and said, you know what, let's just skip that and let him get a third term. So, yeah, he was our mayor for 12 years,
0: yeah.
16: Hard to believe, but yeah, 12 years as mayor of New York City.
0: Back to your phrase that you believe that Steyer would be easier for Hilton to beat than Becerra. I hear your rationale, I hear your thinking in that regard. Back to the mayor's race here in L.A., three-way race, Karen Bass, Nithya Raman, L.A. City Councilperson, who wanted to be the Zohran Mamdani of this race. That's what she thought she was going to pull off. We shall see if that happens. And, of course, Spencer Pratt, former TV guy who you support, Republican, endorsed by Elon Musk. That's all I need to know, that he's endorsed by Musk. That's enough for me. But I digress on that for now. But, again, a three-way race for governor, three-way race here in L.A. Again, back to that phrase, easier to beat. They're not going to tell you this, but I will tell you this. The Bass people, they want Pratt. They don't want Nithya Raman. They don't want none of that. They would rather have Spencer Pratt because they think he's easier to beat. He is, in fact, a Republican. You can see how that campaign would play itself out. Handicap that, since you're writing some observations in your next piece about these races. Handicap that race, since we talked about the governor's race.
16: Sure thing. Yeah, I think that Bass is very, very vulnerable for all the reasons you've seen, the Palisade fire, the Altadena fire, and all that. Not just not being around when it happened, but when she returned, you may recall somebody showed up at the airport and asked her some questions, you know, what do you have to say to the people of L.A.? Why were you not here? And she was completely stone-faced. She had no response. I was really quite stunned. I mean, she looked more than a deer in the headlights kind of situation. Pratt, on the other hand, has come out of nowhere. I didn't know this guy's name until about 3-4 weeks ago, and his videos have been amazing. He speaks terribly clearly. He is bracingly almost a direct point of bluntness, practically. And I saw just a couple of days ago his thoughts on what to do about the homeless situation. Mm-hmm. And he's talked about roughly half, I think 40% of them, if I'm not mistaken, aren't from L.A., wants them to go home. And the others that were there, he'd like to be able to give them treatment, put them someplace where these people actually can't get a drug and addiction therapy and that kind of thing. And it seemed to me, for the first time I can remember, of somebody having a pretty concrete approach to the homeless situation rather than just saying, hey, let's build more housing for people who have problems, very often have problems that go beyond housing, addiction, mental health problems, etc. So I thought that was a very coherent and very concrete approach on a really nagging and persistent issue, and I thought that was very impressive, and so my fingers are crossed for him to get into the runoff and hopefully win in November.
0: As I said the other day and said again earlier in today's program, that I see him as an uns- serious candidate. I ain't got time to debate you on that. But to me, he's an unserious candidate. And Nithya Raman, I think, is just a bit thirsty. But that's me, and I'll leave that where it is. I do want to talk about what you said a moment ago about Spencer Pratt's videos. And to your point, he's getting a lot of attention. I mean, let me be clear about this. With all due respect to the Bass campaign, they're being out. I'm trying to phrase the right phrase here. The Pratt campaign is far more creative. I want to be kind and charitable here, but they're being far more creative than the Bass campaign. And I'm just going to keep it real with y'all. I saw this post the other day. He, I don't know if you saw this, DeRoy, but he has these things that they're painting on the sidewalk, all around the city on sidewalks. I said, wouldn't it be great if all of our streets were this clean? So they're finding these clean spaces. They're putting this on the sidewalk, and clearly the only way for the mayor and the city to get rid of it is somebody's got to wash it off. So it's making a huge statement. And again, his point is that if you want to get rid of this, you got to clean the street. So I mean, I thought it was a brilliant stroke.
17: Absolutely.
0: In the way he sort of rolled that out. So I think they're being more creative than the Raman campaign, Spencer Pratt. They're being more creative, frankly, than the Bass campaign. Again, I don't think at the end of the day he is a serious candidate. But again, I am mad about the creativity. What does concern me, and what concerns Mayor Bass, she was on this program recently and raised this issue. She says, "Tavis, I'm concerned about these AI generated videos." And it's not just, you know, she was saying, I'm paraphrasing, not just in her race, but we got to be careful about where this takes us. These AI generated videos that nobody has to, has to be responsible for acknowledging the truth or the untruths, really, that are being told in these videos, and they circulate like crazy. That's a scary thing. I want to make sure, I hope, and

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1: 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Tavis Smiley has always believed that

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0: Well, thank you much. We appreciate your call.
2: Call 215-634-8065. That, of course, the number you can call to get in on the conversation.
0: Thanks, Solomon. And if you're calling outside of Philadelphia, dial 1-866-361-0900. First-time caller? Great. We'd love to hear from you. 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
7: Attached mind to Roy Murdoch, Fox News commentator, American Spectator, contributing editor, Daily Signal columnist, busy guy, but always pleased we can squeeze out 30 minutes to talk to me. My time is getting tight. So you were celebrating these creative videos that Spencer Pratt is behind in the mayor's race. You know, one can't argue that they're creative. They're getting a lot of views. And yet, I think we're heading down a slippery slope with these AI-generated political ads. That's just me. Are you not concerned at all, DeRoy?
8: I'll talk about the AI in a sec, but I did want to mention the clean streets thing you talked about. I saw that video and I thought, well, you're doing clean streets, but you're graffitiing the streets with white paint. How dare you do that? But I saw another one where it's basically, for any folks who haven't seen it, it's hard to explain on the radio, but basically take a stencil that doesn't have any paint on it. It says more or less something like, you know, what if all the streets in LA were this clean, something
7: That's
8: like
7: right.
8: that. And then spray wash through the stencil, and then you lift the stencil up and there's no paint. What it is just the spray wash getting rid of the dirt. And that's the part that's clean. I saw that. I thought, that is brilliant. Mm-hmm. Very one of those things you hit your head and like, gee, I wish I'd thought of that.
7: And it's cheap. It makes a statement. It don't cost you no money.
8: It's, I mean, yeah, it's basically free of charge.
7: Yeah.
8: So I thought that was amazing. Very, very clever. As for the AI bit, I do think that if you're doing AI ads like he is, where basically he's like Superman, you see him flying around, it's obviously not something realistic, but you definitely could do things that people could see and think, well, that's actually really happening. I was at a Christmas party back at Christmas time, and somebody said, hey, can I get a selfie with you? So three of us were having drinks, drinking some beers. He took a picture of us. He said, hey, let's turn this into a video. What do you want it to do? And I said, well, how about I take my beer and pour it over your head? And he put this in some system, I'm not sure what, 30, not 4 hours or 5 hours, 30 seconds later, he shows me a video of yours truly taking my pint of beer, pouring it over his head while he and his other friends are laughing. And Tavis, it looked to me like this really happened. It didn't look shaky. It didn't look blurry. It looked like I took my beer and poured over this guy's head. So I could see somebody coming up with an ad like that, running it, you know, a couple days before the election. It's like, oh, look at Steve Hilton. He's a drug. Here's pouring beers on people's heads in a bar. And then Steve Hilton has to, or could be Karen Bass, could be anybody, has to run around and say, that wasn't me, that really didn't happen. And you know, who knows if, you know, 300 people, 400 people see that, vote against that person, and it's a tight race, and that's

0: margin of victory. So I do think if you have ads that do this sort of thing, very simply you can put on their AI-generated synthetic content. Just put a little, you know, Chiron so people know, okay, this is something created, you know, by AI rather than actually, you know, human beings in front of a camera.
1: Let me put a final point on this and push toward this last segment with DeRoy Murdoch when we come forward here. I think what the mayor was saying when she was on this program, I don't speak for her, so don't put me in that box, but there's a way in which some of these Spencer Pratt ads, these AI-generated ads and others, these videos, have a subtle racial overtone to them, have a subtle sexist overtone to them, and that's the problem with these AI-generated ads. You think they're cute until you look at it a couple times, and then you see the overtones or the undertones in these AI-generated spots, and that's problematic. And again, because you know you're looking at it and laughing and thinking it's playful, people make decisions based on this stuff about how they're going to vote. It's problematic. Even the Pope the other day, I saw going in on the dangers that AI. Bring our way that we need to be mindful of. I'll digress on that for now. In my remaining moments with DeRoy Murdoch, his piece, Black Candidates Do Not Need Black Voters to Win, and our black conservatives still doting on Donald like the rest of the MAGA base, you're listening to Tavis Smiley.
2: 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Tavis Smiley, nationally syndicated, unapologetically progressive, unapologetically real.
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6: Founder and executive director of The First Ask, an organization working to elect more women to state legislature. 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
7: If you do not vote, you are giving your vote to someone else. 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
1: You are indeed with DeRoy Murdoch. I got a tight 3 minutes here, DeRoy. So just top line right quick. I want to do two or three things in these 3 minutes. Top line for me, this piece that people can read for themselves. It's a special report. It's called Black Candidates Do Not Need Black Voters to Win. Today's Democrats grossly overreact to SCOTUS's 2026 Calais decision. We've discussed that ad infinitum, ad nauseum on this program, as you can probably imagine. But top line your piece for me right quick.
0: Just briefly, the idea that the only way for black politicians to win is to be in majority black districts is disproved by the fact that they won in constituencies without majority black populations. Obama won in the U.S. across the country, 12.6% black. Lauren Underwood is in Illinois. She's in districts only 8.4% black. Deval Patrick, governor of Massachusetts, only 6.8% black in Massachusetts. And Burgess Owens in Utah, his district's 1.5% black. So black folks can win in districts where they basically get some amount of the black vote and then a lot of white votes to get in. That's the gist of it.
1: It's hard to argue with that point. That is a truth, and yet two things can be true at the same time. That can be true, and we can also at the same time be concerned about the rollback on voting rights in this country. Are you not concerned about the latter?
0: Well, you know, my concern about voting rights is things like the Save America Act not being passed. I mean, I want to see people actually vote on voter rolls that don't have dead people on them. I want to make sure that people go to the polls and actually show ID so we know who they are. We don't have people showing up to vote who shouldn't be there, and that they get counted on a timely basis, and only the real votes get counted, not ballots that shouldn't be in the mix. So that's my view on voting rights.
1: Last question here, DeRoy Murdoch. Donald Trump has been running the table. He took out Cassidy in Louisiana, took out Massey in Kentucky, took out Cornyn in Texas in 45 seconds. How do you read that?
0: Well, I mean, it goes to show that this man has tremendous sway over his base. The base is still completely in his corner. I think maybe even at a level that might surprise some of his supporters. We'll see this fall if somebody like Ken Paxton is able to hang on to that seat or if it's going to be tougher. I think this guy Tallarico has a lot of strange things he said, like, you know, we have six sexes and that God is non-binary and all these other things. I think he'll have a lot of trouble explaining all that stuff. But there's no question whether you like or dislike Donald J. Trump. Man is absolutely dominating American politics and certainly dominating the Republican Party.
1: And are black conservatives still doting on the Donald?
0: You know, we offer our constructive criticism when we can, but I think we're probably more doting than non-doting these days.
1: That's scary. Anyway, that's his POV, and I'm not afraid to hear it. I always want to check in with my conservative friends every now and then just to hear what they are thinking, even if I disagree with it. DeRoy Murdoch, Fox News commentator, American Spectator, contributing editor, Daily Signal columnist. DeRoy, good to have you on. Thanks for your insights. We'll talk again
0: soon. Always great to be with you.
1: All right.
0: Okay, thank you very much.
1: Stay strong. More Tavis Smiley when we come forward.

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